0: you know, going out there, getting a left-handed bat in Hicks. I think that was a big move, right? Now you put him in this lineup, and you put those numbers in the lineup. It's very impressive, and I think he's going to fit right in with the way he goes about his business. I mean, you know, the ability to draw walks, not strike out much, and just create hard contact, right? And Freddy Peralta, another guy that is just so impressive in so many ways. Last year, 17 wins. I mean, this guy, he was one of the top pitchers in the NL, and you know he's able to join a staff where they've been dominant so far, but he doesn't have to be the guy, right? And he's not the total focus, and instead he gets to just kind of fit right in and be himself. And I think there's a lot less pressure on him here, and I think he's going to thrive. So all the acquisitions in general, I think it's great, and I'm very excited to see them all on the field.
1: Peralta will see tomorrow. Today the Rays have Ian Seymour on the mound in a game to win here in Colorado against a Rockies team that's playing much better than last year.
0: Yeah, they just came off a sweep with the Kansas City Royals, so they won three straight. They do have some young talent. They have some talent on the team. They got some power, of course. You go to Coors Field, you know the home run ball could be in play. But for Ian Seymour, I think his stuff actually plays pretty well in this place. You know, it's all about the fastball changeup combination, it seems like. When you go to Coors Field, you can really go out there and limit an offense if you have that combination. That's what Seymour does. He has a very good changeup. I'm sure the sweep will come into play as well. So hopefully he can go out there and, you know, give this team some length. And then on the other side, Michael Lorenzen, he has not been doing well. He's been really struggling at home specifically. He has over an 8 ERA. So hopefully the Rays can get the offense back on track.
1: That's Doug Wechter. I'm Neil Solon. So let's go back to Tampa Bay and Chris Adams-Wall.
2: 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The Rays have also added Tyler Wells from the Baltimore Orioles, a right-handed reliever, and Jack Suwinski from the LA Dodgers. That was the Hunter Fiducia trade. Another big story tonight, though, is the 28-year-old minor leaguer Kenny Piper, who will be making his major league debut this evening. He's played 6 years in the minors for your Tampa Bay Rays, and he's up from Double A Montgomery to start behind the dish tonight. So congratulations to Kenny Piper, and let's hope that he has a magnificent first game here in his big league debut. We'll go to our first break, though, here on the program, and when we come back, we'll have Andy Fried's daily conversation with Rays manager Kevin Cash, and then I will sit down with the Rays president of baseball operations, Eric Neander, who will help break down exactly what went down here on trade deadline day, August the 3rd, 2026. All of that and a whole lot more is coming up right after this on the Rays Baseball Network.
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2: And welcome back to the Rays Radio pregame show, everybody. I'm Chris Adams-Wall with Jason Behringer back at Command Center. And at 8:40, the Rays and the Rockies will square off in game one of their three-game series at Coors Field in Denver. It'll be the southpaw Ian Seymour going for Tampa Bay against the right-hander Michael Lorenzen for the Rock Pile. But right now, let's send it back out to Coors Field. Andy Freed is standing by with Rays manager Kevin Cash.
8: Chris, thank you very much. It has been a very eventful day for the Tampa Bay Rays and really all of Major League Baseball as the trading deadline has now come and gone. We're going to talk to Kevin Cash about that here as we move along here in the pregame show before the Rays and the Rockies play game one of three. Kevin, why don't we just put a bow on the homestand? 6-3, that's a plus homestand, but yesterday really didn't go too well. 7-2 would have been nice, but it just one of those days where not a whole lot went right yesterday.
9: No, it didn't. Didn't go well from the start, right at the very beginning of the game. Very uncharacteristic inning for us. Maybe our worst inning of the season, looking at errors, misplays, poor communication and just not getting it done. But I am happy the homestand we had was a good one. We found out that the White Sox are a different team than what we saw early on, but still really like our team and expect us to bounce back moving forward.
8: Why don't we use the rest of this first segment to talk about the acquisitions? That's what everybody is probably interested about. The Rays have added a lot of pieces here. Very different looking roster over the last 24 hours. And as they see teams that go for it and add, the Rays are definitely on that list. Why don't we start with Freddie Peralta, who comes over from the Mets. We had seen him with a Brewers before, a Cy Young candidate. What about Freddie Peralta, and when might we see him?
9: Yeah, well, we're going to see him tomorrow. He threw a bullpen the other day in New York. He's ready to go. You know, talking with him, he's super excited to be here. He's got a little bit of history with Ozzie Timmons from their Milwaukee days together. Have heard really good things about the person. We know how talented of a pitcher he is. I know his numbers are a little skewed and different than what they've been in the past, but think maybe, you know, change of scenery and with some messaging from the catchers and Kyle and Jorge Moncada, that we can get him on track and he can be a huge starter for us moving forward.
8: Absolutely. This is a number one guy as it's been through the last couple of years in his time with Milwaukee. Liam Hicks is now a member of the Rays in the catching department. What about Liam?
9: A lot of bat to ball, young player that we've always liked. We've liked for quite some time. This guy can really hit. You know, he can catch as well, still learning, and we're going to get back there and just try to do everything we can when he gets here to get him up to speed with our pitching staff, the philosophy, the simplicity of it, and just go back there and be a leader like he's done for the Marlins as well. He's played some first, he's caught. The bat is something that is really excites all of us.
8: Absolutely. And now Tyler Wells, who we've seen over the years in a number of roles for the Orioles, always been impressed with him. The bullpen gets a bit of a boost.
9: Yeah, it does. You know, guy's been there, done that. He's pitching some big games, battled some injuries. He's had a tremendous year this year. Pretty neutral, handles righties and lefties well. Big guy out on the mound. I think feel like he's 6'6", 7", whatever he is. Talk to him on the phone. He's excited to get here. Another guy that we'll see tomorrow and we'll add into our mix. I think being neutral is, you know, we got some left-handers down there that have done really well. We got some big split righties down there that have done very well. Having a guy that we have confidence that can do both will complement us. And he's a former teammate with Brian Baker.
8: There you go. And Brandon Hyde, of course, with the Rays also knows him very, very well. What about managing, Kevin, through the trading deadline? It's an anxious time, I would think, for a lot of guys. And you've got some comings, you've got some goings here. How do you manage through that moment? Do you need to address teams and talk to them during it, or are players just professionals?
9: Yeah, I think more times than not, they're just professional. This is a very professional group, but you try to stay ahead of things as much as possible. Definitely, you know, tough call yesterday with talking to Craig Kimbrell. You know, really appreciate his efforts. Just didn't go the way we wanted. I hope he lands on his feet. He certainly deserves to. And then today with Hunter Fiducia, I mean, Fetty's done a nice job of being on a first-place team all season long and contributing both on both sides of the ball. But he's going to a really good team as well with the LA Dodgers. Wished him well and happy that he's going somewhere that he's got some familiarity with from a team that he's been with.
8: You know what it's like to be a player on a team that's playing very well, and the Rays continue to have the best team in the American League. And you could always read behind the scenes of messages from the front office. But the fact that the Rays did make these additions to the group, guys with a pedigree, guys that are already having a good year, does that give a vote of confidence to them? And does that help, you know, give a push forward now for the last 2 months?
9: I hope so. And I think it does. I mean, I think our guys were very excited when we heard about Freddy Peralta yesterday. And then today, the whirlwind of what goes on. I'm still going to probably have some conversations leading in through BP and into the game and stuff like that. But I think first and foremost, just applaud Eric Neander and our front office, our group. They have really grinded throughout the, you know, certainly the last 3 days, but even the weeks leading into that, setting the conversations and getting those conversations going. And I know nothing really gets done till that last push, but the guys have done a lot for us, and we're appreciative of it.
8: Well, if you're a fan of baseball, this has been a really, really exciting day, in particular if you're a fan of the Rays. Now it's a road trip. We'll talk to Kevin about the Rockies and what's coming up right after this on the Rays Radio Network.
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8: Back here to Colorado, it's the Rays and the Rockies, the beginning of the road trip, first of three here in Colorado with the manager, Kevin Cash. Kevin, your catcher is a guy we've seen quite a bit in spring training before, and I saw Kenny Piper walk in, and there are a lot of hugs. I think a lot of people are very happy he's here today.
9: Yeah, I certainly am happy for him. He's been through it, you know, AAA, AA, been in camp. He was, you know, an injury away from making the opening day roster last year. A guy that can really catch, he can really throw. Defense is his thing, and hopefully, you know, sitting there today in the eight hole, if he comes up with some guys on base, can just move the baseball and do what he does behind the plate.
8: I feel like I ask you this question every fifth day because sometimes you have an opener in front of Ian Seymour. Other times you don't. Today you don't. How come?
9: Well, the Rockies, they've got a bunch of lefties and they got a bunch of switch hitters. Figured, let's give Ian the ball, set the tone for us of this road trip. He threw the ball well his last couple outings, encouraged by that, and just want to see that continue.
8: Kevin, you've played here before. You've played in the World Series here before. You know this ballpark, but we haven't been here for 2 years. And when you talk about the Rockies playing at Coors Field, it's always about the altitude. Does it change things? And if so, how much?
9: Well, I think it definitely changes things. The funny thing is, the last time we were here, it was, I can recall, one of the coldest, windiest games I've ever been a part of. Now we're here and it's hot. I'm guessing the ball is going to be flying pretty well. I mean, no doubt about it. It's a hitter's ballpark, and maybe this is the ballpark we need to get some of our hitters going.
8: And does it change the movement is the word I'm looking for, and some of the pitchers. I've heard pitchers say before that the curveball doesn't break as much, or the changeup this or that. Is there an effect? And more so, does it affect the mind of the player when they come in? What do you want them focused on when they come to play here at Coors Field?
9: Yeah, I mean, you got to think it affects the movement a little bit, but the messaging is the same. I say to the guys all the time, hit the ball in the air. This is no better place to do it there. As far as the pitching, I think as long as you're committed to commanding the baseball and executing your pitch, trust the defense, and you're going to get a lot of outs.
8: One final thought. The outfield here is always very big, and the Rays have had a really good defensive outfield this year. How mindful are you of that when you set up your defense?
9: Oh, definitely. Very mindful. We want to have guys that can really cover ground out there, and we've got a bunch of guys that can. And on the flip side of that, a lot of singles turn into doubles here because there's so much space. So know that we've already discussed that with a bunch of our speed guys that put balls on the ground and in the gaps.
8: Kevin, thank you as always.
9: All right, thank you.
8: Rays manager Kevin Cash, back home now to Chris.
2: All right. Thanks very much, Andy, and to the Rays skipper, Kevin Cash. We'll go to another break here on the Rays Radio pregame show, but when we come back, we'll hear from Eric Neander, the Rays president of baseball operations, on a busy trade deadline day here in Tampa Bay. That's right after this on the Rays Baseball Network.
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2: And welcome back to the Rays Radio pregame show, everybody. I'm Chris Adams-Wall with Jason Behringer back at our network studios. Rays and Rockies will square off in game one of three at Coors Field at 8:40. But right now, we're going to hear from the Rays president of baseball operations, Eric Neander. I got a chance to catch up with him about an hour and a half ago, and we started with all the deals, but we began talking about all of them with Freddie Peralta, and I asked Eric Neander how he felt about it.
14: Can't believe that was yesterday. It feels like a really, really long time ago. Look, someone that has been durable, is proven, has pitched in high-stakes games, has had success in high-stakes games. Obviously, this year, going to New York, new organization, new environment, did not have the results that he has, frankly, had for his entire major league career. Getting into it with our pitching group, people that know Freddie, you know, someone like Ozzie Timmons that has history with him from Milwaukee. A lot of belief in the person, a lot of belief that physically the version that he was in Milwaukee is very similar to where he was now, and sometimes just a fresh start, you know, a new stat line. Often, you know, you go to the offseason, the next year everything goes back to zero. There's a lot of benefit to that psychologically, and we don't think Freddie's that different from the version he's been, and sometimes new stat line, new environment, new energy can go a long ways, and just knowing Freddie himself believe that, you know, he's a perfect fit for us, and I think he feels the same way.
15: Shane McClanahan is on the injured list right now. Can you talk about what you think that rotation might look like once Shane is healthy again?
14: Yeah, it's something that, like, the five we've had, even before acquiring Freddie, have done it. Excellent job, right? Mm-hmm. Ian Seymour has jumped in. He's done a wonderful job. The thing that we are most mindful of is we've got 2 months to go. Mm-hmm. If we had 5-10 games to go, we're rolling with the five we got. We're great, right? Mm-hmm. But Mac, you know, had the back injury. Things can pop up. We need to make sure we're covered, right? Mm-hmm. We need to make sure these guys are taken care of. You think about Rass and his history. Mac, you know, has really been through it. A couple of guys that have converted from the bullpen to the rotation. They're in a really good spot, but you got to take care of them. We got to make sure that we do that in a way where we're not sacrificing and quality as we take care of him, or if there's an injury. So, you know, we'll get Mac back here soon enough. Hopefully just a couple of starts missed. Freddie drops in, gets the ball tomorrow. If tomorrow's Tuesday, I think that's where we are.
15: I think it is, yeah.
14: And off we go, and we'll just figure it out as we go. And this is a group that, as talented as they are, they're as in it for one another as any collection of people we've been around, and we'll figure all that out however we need to.
15: Today you got on the horn with your old buddy Peter Bendix down there on South Beach with the Marlins, and the Rays acquired Liam Hicks, a guy who can catch, obviously. He's played a little bit of first base, designated hitter at times too. A lot of contact, not many strikeouts. What do you like about Liam Hicks?
14: Yeah, it wasn't necessarily by design, but here we go adding a bat that doesn't strike out to a lineup that has a lot of guys that are built that way, and I think that's kind of become the identity of this group. But you know, you look at the top of the order, we've had three guys that do a lot of their work in the batter's box, and then the rest of our group, you know, a little bit different. They're athletes, they move two bases at a time, they play defense, they bunt, they do those things. So it's like your top three is kind of one style of offense, and then the six spots after that play a whole different brand of baseball. And Liam kind of can sit in between. You know, if Cashy, and I don't know what he'll do with the lineup, but presumably he'll be somewhere up there, you know, with Aranda giving that second left-handed hitter, where those guys can complement each other with Cammy, Yandy, in whatever order on the other side. That's a really dangerous top four, if that's what Cashy decides to do, with a lot of balance, a lot of contact, and just extending that top group by one. And, you know, if Liam's hitting fourth or wherever he is, kind of a transition piece from one style to the next that just gives Cashy and the staff a lot more that they can do. He can play situational baseball. He can do a lot of the things that, you know, our lineup has been known to do this year and find success. He can also get on base. He can also hit the ball out of the ballpark like the top three. So really, really excited to have him. Obviously tough when we brought him on, we made room, you know, by a difficult trade with Fetty, Hunter Fiducia, but we just felt this was the best way to take our team forward and improve our chances to win this division and go deep.
15: Do you see Hicks catching mostly, or will he also play some first
14: base? Yeah, I think the primary, you know, the intention, you got to get to know him, all that, but our intention is, look, they've got a really good catcher that came in there and took over that job, a young catcher, very talented catcher that moved Liam a little bit more to first base, the age. We think he's a catcher. We expect him to catch. We expect that the majority of his time will come there, but, you know, things happen, you know. It does provide some flexibility. If there's injuries, if there's unexpected changes in performance around the roster, it just gives you a little bit more to play with. But our expectation is, you know, Liam Hicks and Nick Fortes will do the lion's share of the work behind the plate. They'll split it up, complement each other very well, and I think it'll lead to more production as we go forward.
15: And then what about Tyler Wells? He comes over from the Baltimore Orioles. You guys have made a number of trades with them in recent memory. Not to be confused with Taylor Walls, by the way, or Tyler Wall, the clubby there, but Tyler Wells, he has very good numbers. He's a right-handed reliever, and I guess he's going to bolster this unit quite a bit.
14: I guess. That's the intention. We expect him to. We're going to have a hard time with those three names. That was the first thing we went to when that trade went through. With Peter, a good friend, a colleague, relationships matter. And Mike Elias and I have had just a good rapport. We go back and forth, get to it very quickly, don't waste a whole lot of time, and yeah, it makes it a little bit easier to find ways to transact with one another. So, you know, Wells is someone that you look at our bullpen, fairly pleased with how it's come together as we've gone along here. He gives us somebody else from the right side that can get righties out, get lefties out, and does it a little bit differently than our other personnel. He's 6'8". It is a lot of command. It's three secondary pitches, the changeup, to breaking balls, fastball. He can mix and match, really spot. He's done it in this division, which is always helpful, but just somebody for Cashy that a different look from everything else we have out there, and somebody that you don't necessarily have to match up. He's basically any spot in the lineup, any time, he can come in and he can get that group, and that can be really helpful. You know, you need to get him to clean up an inning, you know, come in, get an out, wrap back around, get the rest, get it to a KK for a tough righty matchup, whatever it is, really, I think, will help complement the group, and they'll play off each other in terms of what Cashy can do with them.
15: And you mentioned the Hunter Fiducia trade. He's going back to the LA Dodgers with Ben Roethlisberger, ironically. Yeah. A couple of former Rays now back in la-la land there, but the Rays get Jack Suwinski from the LA Dodgers, an outfielder who's also been with the Pittsburgh Pirates. Why did you make that deal?
14: Yeah, look, you have a vision for your roster at any moment in time, and then things happen. And some of those things that happen can be injuries. They're, you know, unexpected performances. Sometimes they exceed. Sometimes they fall short. Jack's someone that we have actually monitored for most of the season and considered, you know, earlier this year when he was available, getting him then. We didn't. Just following him in Oklahoma City. Looks like there's some adjustments he's made to his swing, to his approach, a little more contact. Has always had power. It is really good bat speed. Good athlete. You know, Jacob Melton, you know, has dealt with some health stuff. Obviously, you look at who's underneath. Victor Mace has already come up because Jake Fraley, unfortunately, you know, has had a tough year with some health stuff. You just got to be ready. You got to cover yourself, because once you clear today, and as it is, you're going with what you have. I mean, Jack wasn't going to be someone that was available after today, and just felt it was best for us to get him in. And if an opportunity arises, feel like he's well positioned to come up and help us, much in the same way that someone like Victor Mesa did.
15: How do you feel about this team now? After another deadline has come and gone, and maybe you can touch a little bit on the difficulty of giving away what you did to acquire guys like Peralta, Hicks, Wells, and Suwinski.
14: Yeah, it's hard. You know, when you make these deals, the gratification, there's a lot of things we do around here where the gratification comes much, much later. That's kind of our MO. These transactions, they're a lot of fun right now. So, look, it's our team has the best record in the American League. We believe we just made some moves that will help them be even better. That is really exciting. And, you know, hope we all just have the chance to sit back, enjoy the ride, and do everything we can to support them. This is a group. We love this group. It is as connected a group top to bottom as we've ever had. We think we just helped them get better. We think we brought in players that fit culturally, you know, with the group we have and the special stuff they have going on. And, you know, that's fun. It's baseball. It's about players. It's fans. It's entertainment. All those things come into your mind. This team's been winning. I think they got a chance to win a lot more as they go forward with this. And hopefully it's an exciting late summer and deep run into the chilly fall.
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2: And welcome back to our final segment tonight on the Rays Radio pregame show. I'm Chris Adams-Wall. Jason Behringer is holding it down back at Command Center. And at 8:40, the Rays will square off against the Rockies in Game 1 of this three-game series out at Coors Field in Denver, Colorado. Remember, the last time that the Rays played the Rockies was the first series of last year. That was all the way back at Steinbrenner Field over in Tampa, the famous Cameron Meisner walk-off homer on opening day. That was off Victor Vodnik, who was actually involved in a trade today, ironically. The Rays made several deals. If you missed it, they're going to have Freddie Peralta starting on the mound for them tomorrow. Liam Hicks should be there tomorrow, I'm sure, so maybe he'll be behind the dish to catch Freddie Peralta in a brand-new battery for the Rays. Think about this, by the way. The Rays catchers right now were both with the Marlins last year. It's Liam Hicks now and Nick Fortes, with Hunter Fiducia going back to the Dodgers in that trade for Jack Suwinski. The Rays also acquired Tyler Wells, a reliever from the Baltimore Orioles, and, of course, Jack Suwinski, the outfielder from the Dodgers. Ian Seymour will throw tonight, though, for Tampa Bay. He's 7-3 with a 4.37 ERA. Michael Lorenzen, a righty, will go for the Rockies. He's 3-9 with an ERA of 6.54. Lorenzen, by the way, has the highest home ERA in Major League Baseball this season at 8.34. So hopefully that will behoove the Rays. But that is going to do it. By the way, the Yankees are losing to the Cardinals 4-0 in the fourth. Hopefully the Rays can win it tonight. Good luck to Kenny Piper in his big league debut, and enjoy the game, everybody.
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1: Killian comes plate word at a swing and a little looper. Back of second. It's going to drop base hit. Simpson rounding third. He's going to come home. There will be no throw. Jonathan Aranda does it again. His second walk-off this year. And the Rays with a clean sweep of the Giants. They come back to take it 2-1 and 10.
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22: As the 0-2 is cut on and missed for strike three. And a 5-pitch fourth for Drew Rasmussen, who picks up strikeout number three.
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23: Caminero sends one way up into the air in a deep center field. Martin turns and admires, and over the batter's eye. 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What a shot. It's 1-0 Rays.
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1: Andy's on the television side. Neil Solons at Doug Wechter at Coors Field. Rays and Rockies getting underway momentarily. We'll come back with starting lineups and first pitch after this on the Rays Baseball Network.
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1: As we get set for first pitch in Denver between the Rays and the Rockies on a Monday night, the start of a three-city, nine-game, 10-day road trip through, well, I guess you could say it, the western part of the country, since we're not quite on the west coast in Denver, Colorado. 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And to update the Rays' current roster, post-trade, Tyler Wells, Liam Hicks, not here yet, but Freddie Peralta activated. The Rays optioned Alex Cook. They DFA'd Craig Kimbrell, and they also brought on board Michael Grove. They summoned him back from AAA Durham. In addition, they added Kenny Piper after trading Hunter Fiducia and designated for assignment Chase Selesky in the move that got them Tyler Wells. That's our injury update from Orlando Health at Bayfront Hospital. Our out-of-town scoreboard from Visit Tampa Bay. 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Yankees are getting beat at home right now, 6-0 by the Cardinals in the fourth inning. Those runs against Cam Schlittler. We'll keep you focused on that as we go. 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Next up, our starting lineups from Republic Bank. Time to thrive. The Rockies, managed by Warren Schaefer. They'll lead things off with Jake McCarthy in left. Then it's Kyle Karros at third base hitting second. Cole Kerrig hitting third in center field. The cleanup man, now a two-time All-Star, catcher Hunter Goodman. Batting fifth, Mickey Moniak, a former top overall pick, the DH. Hitting sixth, Willie Castro is the second baseman. Tyler Freeman bats seventh. He's in right field. Hitting eighth at first base is Troy Johnson. And rounding out the order is the talented and gifted shortstop, Ezekiel Tovar. So again, it's McCarthy, Karros, and Kerrig. Goodman, Moniak, and Castro. Freeman, Johnson, and Tovar. That's the lineup for the Colorado Rockies, who come in at 45-67. The Rays, with the best record in the American League, are 65-46. And they'll start things for Kevin Cash's club with Yandy Diaz, the DH. Hitting second is Jonathan Aranda, who's at first base today. Batting third and at third is Junior Caminero. The cleanup man will be Cedric Mullins. Mullins in center field. The fifth place batter is Victor Mesa Jr., who's in right. Hitting sixth, Chandler Simpson in left field. The number seven batter is Richie Palacios at second base. Batting eighth and catching in his big league debut is Kenny Piper, now 28 years of age. And Taylor Walls, the shortstop for the Rays, rounds out the lineup for Tampa Bay. So again, Diaz, Aranda, Caminero, Mullins, Mesa, Simpson, Palacios, Piper, and Walls. That is the lineup for the Tampa Bay Rays. And our lineup's from Republic Bank. Time to thrive. Our umpires have Alex McKay on the plate tonight. The first base umpire is the crew chief. That is Alan Porter. At second is Roberto Ortiz. And Jim Wolf is the umpire at third. Before we get to our pitching preview from our friends at Canes Furniture, quality selection value, that's the confidence of Canes. I note that a couple of the Rays have still not gotten quite into the dugout as of yet. So as the Rockies get set to take the field, we had, and now they have, we had, at least when the gates open, some sort of lightning delay. We don't expect that will be an issue, but by Denver standards, it's been hot. Now, they say it's a dry heat, but the temperature was at the century mark earlier today. It's cooled off a little bit, and it should be more temperate in the 80s the next couple days. But when you're playing in thin air, and Doug, you've played in this thin air at Coors Field in Colorado, and then you add heat, it's got to make it especially tough on the road.
4: It makes it very tough. Well, especially for pitchers, right? If you're a hitter, you're loving the environment. You're loving the opportunity to go out here. And I mean, you can see it in batting practice. Look, the ball was absolutely flying in the ballpark tonight. And, you know, with the way that the wind is blowing, there is a gust coming in from left field. And we already know that when the gust comes in from left field, that means there's essentially a jet stream that's created into right center field. So the ball can be flying out tonight. It's thin air. It's hot. This is very conducive for hitters and for the offense in general. And maybe this is perfect timing for what the Tampa Bay Rays are looking for. Look, you know, there's no doubt they have come in struggling just a little bit. And so hopefully they're able to come out here and put some runs on the board early and see if they can turn some things around.
1: We mentioned our pitching preview from Canes Furniture. Michael Lorenzen on the hill. What do you expect from the veteran?
4: Yeah, 3-9 on the season, 6.54 on the ERA in 23 games, 34-year-old veteran of 12 major league seasons. Last couple starts really have not gone his way. 7 2/3, 15 hits, 9 earned runs. He averages 18.5 pitches per inning. That is the highest in the major leagues with anyone over 100 innings. So we can expect him to go out there, work slow, and hopefully with the Rays, they are able to work the counts and, again, get to him early and often, see if they can put some runs on the board here in the first.
1: Well, the Rays have had a tough time scoring runs. In fact, the last 8 games of their homestand, they didn't score more than 3 in any. And if there would be an elixir, it would be at Coors Field against a team in Colorado that's allowed the most runs in baseball. Michael Lorenzen is ready, so's Yandy. And her first pitch catches the top of the zone for a called strike. We are officially underway at 80. It does 8:40 Eastern time, and 85 degrees is our game time temperature. 0-1. Ground ball hit off the end of the bat, foul just wide of first. Down the lines past Troy Johnston, and the count quickly 0-2 on Yandy. We have seen in this stretch where the Rays have struggled to score a lot more soft contact and early in the count outs. And hopefully the Rays can find a way to have the ball bounce their way, get off to a good start now that we're past the trading deadline, and start to just feel good about themselves. 2-strike pitch to the Rays veteran DH. Swing to ground ball hit hard toward the middle, but flagged down by Castro to the backhand. Dives toward his right. Throws out Yandy Diaz. And that's how we get started tonight. Hard hit ball, but it isn't out. Let's hit the defense for Colorado.
4: Left to right in the outfield, Jake McCarthy left field, Cole Carrig center field, TJ Freeman over in right field, third to first, Kyle Karros on third base, Ezekiel Tovar over at shortstop, Willie Castro making that play at second, Troy Johnson at first, Hunter Goodman, the power hitting catcher, is behind the plate today.
1: Now Jonathan Arana at the plate for the Rays. They're wearing the Columbia Blue jerseys on this Monday night. As the first pitch fastball misses, and it's 1-0 to Jonathan. Like the rest of the Rays, went through a really tough stretch post-All-Star break. He was as hot as any Ray before the break. And sometimes when you're near the deadline, guys start to press a little bit. 1-0. Fastball outside, 2-0, because even if they don't think they're getting traded, they're still worried about what might happen to their buddy or their teammate or whatever it may be. And remember, they're human beings. 2-0. Taken all the way. It's off speed for a strike. A changeup, and it's 2-1. And now, you know who's here. You can focus on the here and now because this roster is going to be as is the rest of the way. And you just get back to playing baseball. 2-1 of the Rays' lefty first baseman, Jonathan Aranda. Swinging a ground ball toward the middle. It's through in a center field base hit for Jonathan. So that's the first hit of the day for the Rays. And it comes with one out in the first.
4: Every hit is a win with Suncoast. For each Rays hit, Suncoast donates $79 in honor of their 79 Florida branches, with up to $10,000 going towards two local nonprofits each month.
1: Yesterday, the problem wasn't hits. The Rays had 11 of them, but they still scored one run for the third game in a row.
4: And it was hits with runners in scoring position, getting the big hit. You know, it just seemed to elude the Rays the entire game.
1: As the first pitch fastball, a strike to Junior Caminero, and it's nothing and one, righty on righty. And they're also not driving the baseball. They did score a run on a homer by Ben Williamson, but a lot fewer extra base hits over the weekend, especially. A one. Swung on and driven. Deep to right field. This is headed way back and way gone. Boy, that is the jolt the Rays needed. The trading deadline has passed, and Junior Caminero ignites his team with his 31st home run. It's 2-0 Rays in the first inning.
4: Boy, how nice is that to see? If you're a Rays fan, you've been waiting for one of those, especially early on in the game. An early lead from Tampa Bay coming off the bat at Junior Caminero. Two-seam fastball up in the zone. Gets full extension on time. And we talked about being a jet stream out to right center field. Now, that ball probably would have been out in any stadium. But that being said, that thing had some carry to it. And, boy, that was loud off the bat, Nielsey.
1: Very loud, as Cedric Mullins takes a breaking ball strike, nothing and one. 422 off the bat for Junior, who now has 68 runs batted in to lead the Rays. All right, two home, one out. Rays an early lead against Lorenzen, the pitch. Swung on and lifted high and foul. Right field side by Cedric Mullins. And it's nothing and two. And Cedric was a guy who was traded at the deadline last year. And, you know, you kept wondering, where are the Rays going to find a way to add? And it eventually became Liam Hicks on the offensive side. Here's an 0-2 from the windup. Up and away for a ball high, 1-2. And that will allow, when he arrives tomorrow, for Liam to hit in the top four and everybody else to move down a spot or so. Sometimes that can just alleviate a little tension. 1-2. Swing at a foul off the plate. It's still 1-2. And now, teams probably are going to have to pitch to Junior more often. Now, tonight, they had Mullins behind him, who's not a big hitter, but they're going to have a better hitter behind him going forward.
4: Yeah, look, that was the plan going into the trade deadline. You got to try to find some protection and another bat for Junior.
1: There's a pitch upstairs, and it's 2-2 on Mullins. And now the Rays have that, and they can alternate righties and lefties between Aranda and Caminero and Yandy and Liam Hicks, however they decide to shake that out. 2-2 with one out to the Rays center fielder, Cedric Mullins. Lorenzen's pitch swung on and lifted down the right field line toward the corner, crossing into foul ground, and watching it go into the seats is the right fielder, Tyler Freeman, and it's still 2-2 on Mullins.
4: I think what they did with the acquisition of Liam Hicks is really alleviate some of the pressure from the top three guys, right? I mean, there's been so much focus on these guys, and there's so much pressure to have to carry this offense.
1: 2-2 is fouled back to the screen, and it's still 2-2.
4: And I think with Hicks now being in the lineup, it lengthens the lineup out. You can still utilize guys like Chandler Simpson, who has been absolutely crushing the baseball somewhere, you know, below the top four. It just gives you more options, and we all know how good Kevin Cash is with options.
1: 2-2 again from Lorenzen. Swung out, a ball pop foul, straight back coming toward us and just above us. And then ricochets back down into the seats.
4: Dude, I thought we had a chance.
1: Still 2-2.
4: Did you think I was coming in?
1: I thought I had a chance, just kind of, as most things do here in the thin air of Denver, just floated a little further back than we thought.
4: If it was at the Trop, it would have been right through my MacBook.
1: 2-2 again is inside, and it's full on Cedric Mullins, who's having a quality at bat. This will be the 10th pitch of the turn following the two-run homer by Junior Caminero. And you mentioned Lorenzen, all the pitches he throws. This will be number 19 in this first inning. 3-2 is grounded foul pass first, past Corey Dickerson down the coaching lines. Corey, of course, played for these Colorado Rockies, the team he debuted with, and Brady Williams coaching down the lines at third. 2-0 Rays, if you're just joining us. Jonathan Aranda singled with one out, and two pitches later, Junior Caminero hit one into the right center field bullpen. 3-2 yet again to Mullins. Swing and a foul off the plate area. And boy, this is some good at-bat by Cedric.
4: Outstanding at-bat by Cedric Mullins coming up here. Seeing a ton of pitches. And, you know, this is kind of what we've seen and heard of from Lorenzen throughout the entire year. He can go out there and potentially get ahead of you. He doesn't really have that out pitch. He really struggles with the two-strike pitch.
1: Payoff yet again. Swung on and driven. Deep in the air to right. Over and back. Freeman at the front of the warning track. He's under it to make the catch. And the Jetstream just did not want to take that one out and retired as Mullins for the second out here on the first inning.
4: As a former pitcher, any ball that goes up in the air here, I just get chills. Every single time I see a ball go up in the air, I'm like, oh, that's gone. Oh, that's gone. And I do remember pitching here, and it plays mind games on you. You know, pitching in the stadium, knowing how thin the air is, your stuff doesn't move the same, that doesn't profile the same. My breaking ball, I thought it had less depth to it. And those are real things that these pitchers have to deal with.
1: Well, Lorenzen has the highest ERA at home of any pitcher in the game, over 8. And a swing and a miss and a slow curveball to Victor Mesa Jr. And the count, 0-1. The dimensions in this ballpark certainly are fair, but the thin air will take care of that.
4: Well, this is the largest outfield in the game, right?
1: By far. So a lot of ground to cover. One strike pitch. Mesa swings, pops it up into left center field. Left fielder drifting in and under it, McCarthy. He puts it away, and the Rays are down in their half of the first inning. The two-run homer, though, by Junior Caminero hopefully has set the tone. Ian Seymour coming out for his first inning when we return on the Rays Baseball Network.
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4: 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Ian Seymour taking the bump for the Tampa Bay Rays. 27-year-old left-handed pitcher, 7-3 with a 4.37 on the year. Has bounced between the rotation and the bullpen. Sometimes going in the bulk role, sometimes getting the start. He gets the start tonight. Five-pitch mix, 91, 93 miles an hour. Changeup and the sweeper are going to be big for him tonight, Neil.
1: And his first pitch is a fastball, bottom of the zone for a called strike to Jake McCarthy. Left-hand batter and left fielder, and the count nothing and one. Caminero in at third. The rest of the infield is to pull against the lefty McCarthy. Seymour is starting rather than pitching in a bulk role because there are so many lefties on this team. And Colorado actually, even though they hit in this ballpark against most pitchers, they hit lesser against lefties than righties. Seymour, third base edge of the rubber, sets and deals. Change up low, and it's one ball and one strike. And Ian got some advice from Ryan Pepio before he came out to Colorado, because Ryan actually pitched very well in this ballpark and is also a fastball changeup pitcher. And he had two thoughts in terms of pitching in this ballpark. 1-1. Low for a ball, 2-1. He said, throw strikes and drink lots of water, because he said with the dryness here, you will get a little bit dehydrated quicker than normal.
4: Listen, man, I was walking around town today and I got dehydrated. I can't imagine being on the bump.
1: Especially on a day where it's mid-80s to start. 2-1 is a sweeper.

0: And I'll quote Brad Pitt in Moneyball as Billy Bean, "How can you not be romantic about baseball?" What a great story Kenny Piper is, and congratulations to him on making his big league debut and recording his first big league hit in the Rays' 13-9 win over the Colorado Rockies. And wouldn't you know it, that hit by Kenny Piper is tonight's Dreamfinders Homes play of the game. 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And you can tweet at us at Rays Radio with the play we just selected as our play of the game to enter for a chance to win a Chandler Simpson autographed bat. Again, that's at Rays Radio on Twitter. And Nick won the signed Junior Caminero bat last week. So congrats to Nick. Now you'll have a chance to win the signed Chandler Simpson bat. Again, tweet at us at Rays Radio on Twitter for your chance to win that signed Chandler Simpson bat. We need to go to our final break, though, here on the program. And when we come back, we'll get you all set to go for game two of this three-game series between the Rays and the Rockies. That's coming up right after this on the Rays Baseball Network.
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0: With Jason Berenger back at our network studios, I'm Chris Adams Wall here for our final segment on the Rays Radio postgame show. And before we get you ready for game two of this three-game series tomorrow in Denver, let's open up the Spectrum fan line one final time tonight and hear from our guy Ed in Sarasota. Ed, where you been?
8: Hey, Chris, man. Nice talking to you, buddy.
0: Likewise. How you been?
8: Yeah, I've been pretty good, man. I don't like to put my mug in there too much, you know. There's a lot of experts, and they're better than I am. But I love the games, and you know, you're I'm tagging you, Mr. Consistent. Every game, you're just right on target on everything, and I really think you're great, buddy. Number one, go Bats. Okay, our Bats, super duper. Taylor Walls, Chandler Simpson for their Chandler for his defense, Taylor for getting his offense is great now. I mean, he's doing fantastic. His defense was

0: always superb. Nice job, guys. That said, is it possible to maintain offense from here on out? Let's stop the one-run stuff, get serious, and we can beat anybody with consistent bats. Just stay basic, get on base. You know, we'll win ball games. Tonight we did. It was getting a little worrisome toward the end, but look, our pitching's always been good, and I don't know who finished up, but no, we stayed in there. But anyway, thanks, Chris, Neil, Andy, and our buddy Dave, and raise up, raise on, and raise bats.
1: Love it. Thanks so much, Ed, and certainly appreciate the kind words tonight, and for you calling in right around midnight this evening, right as we're about to wrap up the show. We're glad you enjoyed the ball game. And look, I think the Rays offense, maybe they're not going to score 13 runs every game during this West Coast swing, but I do think that they can have a pretty good offensive showing while they're in Colorado and certainly when they go to West Sacramento. Seattle, I mean, we'll see. That's a team that kind of announced a couple of days ago that, all right, we're going to sell, and then they ended up trading for Taylor Ward. I guess they also dealt Luis Castillo to the Chicago White Sox, among maybe some other moves, but we'll see what that team looks like this weekend. But I think the injection of Liam Hicks is going to be huge. Again, another tough out in that lineup. I know he's not Luis Arraez, but he barely strikes out either. And the guy drives in a ton of runs. I don't know where in the lineup he's going to hit, if he's going to protect Junior Caminero as the team's new cleanup hitter. I could see that. Or I could see him hitting second, and you move Jonathan Aranda to the cleanup spot. Either way, I think it's a great addition to this team. And again, maybe not a name that we were thinking about. I don't think anybody was thinking about Tyler Wells either. I guess there was some chatter about Freddy Peralta, but we'll see what he has in store tomorrow. But thanks very much for the call, Ed. We appreciate it as always. Tomorrow night's game will be at the same time right here on the Rays Baseball Network. I'll have the pregame show for you beginning at 8 o'clock. And then Neil Solons and Doug Wechter will bring you all the action from Coors Field. First pitch at 8:40 between the Rays and the Rockies. And Freddy Peralta will make his Tampa Bay Rays debut tomorrow night. So far for the Mets, the righty's 5-9 with a 4.99 ERA. He'll go up against Gabriel Hughes of the Colorado Rockies, also a righty who is 0-3 with an ERA of 3.33. Hughes is from Anchorage, Alaska, believe it or not. So that should be a fun matchup. Rays and Rockies, game 2 of 3, and we hope that you will join us. But that is going to do it for all of us here on the Rays Radio postgame show. Thanks again to Jason Berenger for all of his help today, plus additional thank yous to Andy Fried, Neil Solons, Doug Wechter, Chris Miller, Becca Carney, and Austin Platt. My name, though, is Chris Adams-Wall saying good night. We hope you enjoyed the broadcast, everyone, and we will see you again tomorrow.
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3: 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A two-run homer! 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
4: Tick up or tick down. Gonna keep going. Nice little pace all the way down the road. No, now the Yankees turn back into the Yankees from 20 years ago, where at the deadline we're going to get aggressive. Now, not super, super aggressive, but very smartly aggressive, where they went out and got a guy for the next few years. They went out and got another guy who's going to come in right away. Judge's return. Their pitching already is elite. It's the best starting pitching in the American League, and they still have guys on their way back. Like, the Yankees have said, okay, we're making these moves, and now we're not beholden, because they've been sticking with Dominguez and Volpe way too long, right? I get that you think that, hey, it's bad. It's a bad look for the Yankees if our prospects come up and stink, but you can only make so much work before you have to realize, okay, we got to do something different. So sending them down to the minor leagues tells you, hey, we're catching everybody's attention, especially after losing tonight, right? Garcia hits the big home run. They're up 7-6 in the seventh inning. Hey, things are wonderful. And then all of a sudden, Cardinals put seven runs on the board. You're like, what just happened to us? Anomaly night for the Yankees pitching, but still, this is more of their way to get everybody's attention. We are making changes because what's happened so far is not good enough. Our number one prospect is coming up. Two guys that were great are going down. Who knows what kind of future they have? We brought in two guys that are going to play every day. The aggressive Yankees are back, man. It's time to fear the Yankees again.
5: Sorry that that means you're now on the back page of the Fish Wrap for all the wrong reasons. Even more
4: buddy,
5: so.
4: It's fine because I...
5: Actually, just, you'll be relegated to small print if this works well for the Yankees.
4: Number one, remember, the Knicks won, so that's most important. Mm-hmm,
5: that's a long time ago.
4: Number two, no. Dude, that's going to be every day forever.
5: You still haven't even gotten your merch, so I guess it's...
4: No. Did you see my new merch?
5: Oh, look at that.
4: I got the
5: you got the hat.
4: Yeah. I got the Game 4 scoreboard hat tonight.
5: How about that?
4: That's the hat I'm wearing. You didn't look at my hat I'm wearing. You have no idea.
5: It wasn't on your head.
4: Well, I took it off because it was hot.
5: Yeah.
4: I was wearing it a lot.
5: You wore it into the building.
4: But I made it.
5: And it was off your head
4: I had the hat facing you so you would see it. It's the scoreboard.
5: I got bad eyes, man.
4: It's the scoreboard from the third quarter of Game 4.
5: Yeah.
4: That's San Antonio 81, Knicks 52, 9:27 to go in the third quarter. And I was like, oh, yeah, man, my rollout's continuing.
5: Now we just need to add a sticker or a little patch that looks like Jalen Brunson at Donovan Mitchell's wedding.
4: Oh, yeah, or you need some where he's just dancing.
5: Because he was just, there's this meme of him just smiling.
4: No, but he's moving a little bit. It's one of those where it's just like the lenticular, where when you move to one side, it looks like he's moving his head.
5: Great cards in the 80s.
4: The Mets are fine. I just have to treat this as one giant long off season. That's all it was. We're not playing games.
5: So between that
4: giant long off season
5: and the Jets season, it's a long off season until the Knicks get back to work.
4: The end of the offseason where he got rid of everybody, brought in the new guys. Yeah. Now we're getting rid of the old guys, bringing in the new guys. It's just one long off season. That's all.
5: No, that's good.
4: I'm in the middle of an off season that's gone from last October that's going to next February.
5: Oh, good.
4: And March. So I'm excited about that.
5: No, that's good.
4: Yeah,
5: it's almost like there's a work stoppage already.
4: Yeah.
5: No, so when we look at the Yankees, right, and you and I have been on these airwaves, and you can chronicle it for years about Cashman and certainly Boone. Anytime the Yankees have a rough patch, he is the man in the yellow hat that he's now managing the Savannah Bananas. So you would have been on the blue turf out in Boise.
4: Did you turn that turf blue? That's a Curious George plot line.
5: Very good.
4: It's the turf is great, and they visit Boise, and somehow Curious George turns
5: in blue. And then it's a happy accident, and everybody loves it, and George gets his love.
4: Do you know what happened with this turf? George!
5: The point being that we've watched them run in place. They haven't made the bold moves at the deadlines or tough decisions with the beloved prospects. And the two guys in particular, Volpe and Dominguez, got every turn. Look, at Volpe last year, he at least gave you some power.
4: Mm-hmm.
5: There were signs that, okay, he could become that guy that they were anticipating. This year, base running errors, fielding errors. He's got one home run. He's got five hits in his last 30 at-bats.
4: Yeah.
5: It's gone bad. And when the team, they needed all of these guys to at least get to that baseline. Right? Because with Judge out, we've watched the offense go into the tank. Bellinger's out. They're hopeful he comes back in a couple weeks with the hamstring strain. You've got Rodon eventually coming back. So you're going to get back to full strength. And Lombard's been fantastic. I mean, we're talking 12 home runs, 33 RBI, 14 steals, .284 batting average, contact hitter. All of these things is check, check, check. So it's all right, let's give the other 21-year-old a chance and see if New York is too big for him. And we've gotten enough fortification with these moves to do so. And the other guys, either they become reclamation projects for another squad or they languish in the minors for Yankees forever. Because they had their shots.
4: Yeah,
5: right?
4: And it could be we send you down, get your attention. If you get a chance, you come back up. But the Yankees are doing the right thing. It's not like the Yankees are the team that's sitting around 500 and is, the Yankees are right behind the Rays, and the Rays made, and I love the arms race.
5: No,
4: everything
5: but that's
4: the
5: it.
4: ALEs
5: but all three,
4: did.
5: But all three teams made making a run.
4: But the Yankees, what they did and continue to do this tonight, they're the favorites for me. I expect to see them to win the pennant again. Maybe it's Yankees Guardians in the ALCS. But I expect because the Yankees pitching, you know, is top shelf. Mm-hmm. Again, tonight was a bit of an outlier.
5: Yeah, sure.
4: But now, with the changes you have made, and especially, and you obviously Judge coming back is everything, but reports are that, hey, Judge is still doing, maybe he's back a little bit later than mm-hmm. expected. But if that happens, remember how good they were with Judge. Like, this is why the guy's MVP every year, because, oh, look at what happens. He goes out and it's the worst offense in baseball. Whoa, it shouldn't be the worst, but it is, because that's Judge. He comes back to this offense, this doesn't matter if they win the AL East or not. Like I expect after today, these moves, the old Yankees are back, and I expect them to make a run and to win the pennant again and be in the World Series. And I got to watch the Yankees in the World. We're going to watch the Yankees-Dodgers World Series again.
5: I know, and then we get lots of great shots from the late 70s and early 80s once again.
4: Oh, no, we're just going to get Freddie Freeman's walk-off.
5: And Aaron Judge dropping the ball.
4: Yeah.
5: We get that a lot. We saw the graphic.
4: Well, don't forget pointing at Rizzo.
5: There's a lot.
4: Yeah.
5: I mean, the post game, they were doing the interview with Garcia, and the lower third was, he's the first Yankee to homer in his Yankees debut since 9/1/23.
4: Yeah. And who was that?
5: Jason Dominguez.
4: Yeah. Maybe you want
5: to. Started out like a house of fire, and that was it.
4: And we just want to let you know the direction he went, we'd like you to go the other. All right, great.
5: But think about the middle of that lineup. Like, if it breaks right and Bellinger comes back and Judge back, notice we're not even talking about Stanton coming back.
4: Come on, you can't count on Stanton.
5: You know what I mean, though? Like, we did this whole analysis.
4: You're able to count on Stanton for years.
5: No, but we were going through the rotation. We went into the relief corps. We went through the prospects. We went through the lineup. And I was like, oh, we got to at least mention him, I think, in a quick drive-by here. Hey, good luck. Dodgers... obviously the favorites at +150 right now to win it all. You've got the Yankees at 6-1, our second.
4: So the Yankees doing the right thing. Dodgers have been, you know, obviously doing the right thing. You expect the rich to get richer. You expect the teams to go for it that want to go for it. It's always fun when the smaller market teams do, right, on a lesser.
5: I like the big push in.
4: Yeah. I mean, look, you saw the Red Sox made big moves, right? So, okay. But again, but it's not like that. You also saw the Pirates do a couple of things, right, to bring in the moves they thought that's going to help them win the division. Again, they know we're not going to compete with the Dodgers, but hey, maybe we get there. Maybe we fix Paul Skeens and everything is great. But like the Rays, you see some of these teams making, with the Guardians making three big moves. It's nice to see it at both levels,
5: right?
4: Like, we spend a lot of time, but just for a second, to spend this last few minutes on the Yankees, is that, you know, just say, okay, you expect Yankees, Dodgers, Red Sox, but to see it at that second level is really nice.
5: But that's the thing. Like the Pirates, when we talked about it at the end of last week, I'm like, boy, wouldn't it be great if somehow they put together the package to where the Tigers sent Scooble there, and all of a sudden Skeens gets fixed, something goes right, and suddenly the Pirates are playing meaningful baseball. They bring back the pillbox hats, and we are family once again.
4: Pillbox hats are great, man.
5: We're thinking about the Cobra.
4: I keep checking every
5: Kenta Colvey.
4: Every few months, like, is anybody doing those again? Is anybody doing the pillbox hats again? The 76? Anybody doing?
5: I didn't find that, but I found the perfect birthday gift for you.
4: Oh, you did?
5: Oh, yeah.
4: Okay. Again, speaking of gifts, where's my Danhausen Knicks shirt?
5: It's supposed to ship.
4: What do you mean supposed to ship?
5: Hey, did you not see him taking...
4: You ordered it from the WWE, where there was no slowing down or slippages.
5: But it's all about the thirst for Danhausen merch has been over the top. You can actually buy now human monies with his face on there.
4: Okay.
5: He was doing snow angels after his match at SummerSlam. Snow angels instead of snow, it was the human monies match on a pole.
4: The human monies match. No, I like that.
5: Legitimately it.
4: I just want to say, like, you know, I've been waiting for that shirt for a while.
5: It says it's supposed to ship the beginning of next week.
4: All right, fine.
5: We'll see if that actually does. I don't know.
4: Exit out by the Fresca, exit Swollen Dome, the Jason Smith Show with my best friend Mike Harmon. We got more big stuff today. What I love to see everybody complaining about, trade deadline day. And how, if you felt you had a bad trade deadline day, I can make you feel better about it.
5: Really?
4: Oh, yeah.
5: Oh, I can't wait.
4: That's next right here. 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
1: Diet Coke!
0: So, you know, one of my favorite things over the course of the last couple of days.
2: Spider-Man.
0: Going to the trend. Well, Spider-Man, yes. Yeah. Spider-Man, I'll say this. Spider-Man was really good.
2: Mm-hmm.
0: Thought the first half of the movie was fantastic. No spoilers.
2: Who's Spider-Man?
0: The first Spider-Man, Tom Holland.
2: Spoiled
0: Spider-Man.
2: It.
0: Yeah. See, oh, sorry. We're allowed to know who he is. It's the people in the movie that aren't allowed to
2: know.
0: How dare
2: you?
0: Is. Yeah. The first half of the movie I thought was fantastic. I thought the movie as a whole was good. But wow, was it long. Like, I think it was twice as long as Oppenheimer. Like, it was long, man.
3: I mean, The Odyssey was a walk in the park compared. That was a stroll. No, I'm saying in terms of how you felt about length, right? It was a long movie, but it didn't feel long. Whereas Spider-Man, there were moments I'm like, all right, this is a little bit too long here. Come on.
0: Because, again, no spoilers, but when a really important plot line, it feels like it's solved, you're like, there's still an hour left in the movie.
3: Yeah. But wait, there's more.
0: Okay.
3: Are we into the bonus footage? Right. Like, what are we doing?
0: All right. Yeah. And I was a little disappointed with the stinger at the end.
3: Oh.
0: You know, all the way waiting to the end, I was like, come on. Like,
3: But you got to see who the assistant gaffer was.
0: No, that is true. All the names.
3: The third lighting person. I mean, all of those people got their time to shine.
0: All those names.
3: See what I did there?
0: But I thought it was good. Like, look, the Spider-Man is the one of all of the runs and all the series that the MCU has had. Spider-Man's the one where everyone has been good. Every other one, even the Avengers, like, okay. Ultron had its moments, but overall as a movie, So basically they're solving a problem that they created. Yes. Okay. All right, great. Yeah, we just right, it's a hamster wheel, that movie. Like, okay. Thor doesn't get good until they made him fun. Right, Ant-Man got stupid with the last one. It's like Spider-Man's what? Boy, those are some solid movies right there.
3: Well, and I do decent impressions of two of the great characters in the Spider-Man universe.
0: Spider-Man.
3: No spoiler, but I mean, Spider-Man. Like, he spoiled it himself. I mean, one was
0: Spider-Man
3: missing this time. Spider-Man. That made me really sad.
0: Now, one thing I love this weekend outside of Spider-Man.
3: Yeah.
0: Going into the trade deadline, the number of people complaining about the returns they got for a relief pitcher. Right? Like, that just made me laugh out loud a couple of times. Oh, I can't believe it. How do we only get the number 18 prospect? You mean for a 36-year-old reliever that's having a good year, that's going to free agency, you wanted them to give you their best prospect? Like, it's a relief pitcher. I get it if we're trading a guy that's got a couple of years of control, or he's this or he's that, but a relief pitcher in his, and there's a lot of them, a lot of relievers, you know, trade. And the Mets traded most of them, but relievers in their mid-30s that found a new location that I had to watch fans go, how do we only get this guy? Like, okay, dude, you should be happy they're just taking, you're not paying to spend any money on him. Like, you're just getting a guy, you're getting an arm, you're getting somebody. But like, that was my favorite thing, seeing people. That's when I knew people just wanted to be mad. I just want to be mad. We should be getting more than the 18th best prospect for relief. But you mean for a guy that's going to pitch the seventh inning? Wait, really? That's the guy you should be getting? That's walking away. That's 36 years old. Mm. That's the guy you're really going to be upset about. Like, people just want to be mad, Mike.
3: Well, you just think you're always going to get the better of the deal, right? For so many years, it's the, all right, here's the genius in the NFL, or here's, you know, Boston getting over on all the other teams. Don't trade with them. If you're an NBA team, because they win all the time, right? That was the thing. Don't do deals with Pat Riley. He and Spoelstra are going to fleece you and go on down the line. And with baseball, it seems to be the same thing. It's like, I'm supposed to get the completely over. Like, I'll take it into my trading card world. Like, everybody was complaining this last week at the National. Like, people had prices well over the last comps. Like, yeah, that's where you have some negotiation. Just like in these trades.
0: Mm-hmm.
3: Like, if you really want this card, you'll come closer to my price than the last one that sold. Yes? Does, like, I may price it at three times the last comp.
0: Yeah.
3: Likewise, that reliever. And if you don't want to come up that high, that's fine. But now we're talking about another level of prospect. We're talking about another level of assets that I get in return. Maybe you fill my Coke machine for a year. I don't know. But all of that is, it's all the art of negotiation and what do you need to fortify your squad and how much you're willing to pay. And yes, the amount of anger and vitriol, it all starts with the Dodgers. Don't get me wrong.
0: Oh, of course,
3: they still get a giant part of that giant pie. But yes, I did notice that for almost every deal, the overwhelming majority of comments, and I guess that's the nature of it, having worked in customer support and even doing what we do. Mm-hmm. You get an attaboy once in a while where I really agree with you, but generally it's, no, you're a meathead, you're an idiot, whatever. Same thing with trades. This sucks.
0: Yeah, and the thing is, unlike other positions where if a team says, we want more for this guy, well, that's a starting pitcher we really like, that's an outfielder we really want, that's a catcher we really want. If you go, well, we hope more for this guy, I go, for a seventh inning reliever? I'm going to go make like 17 more phone calls after this. You seriously? That's what you're going to do? Really? Okay.
3: No, but that's it, right? Because you're going to go find other guys. And that's the one place, if we do get real about where baseball is, we got a real problem when it comes to starting pitching. We talked about Freddy Peralta. We talked about some of the guys who in the past have been stars and now struggle to get past the fourth, fifth inning. Talk about Robleski. All-star, now all of a sudden he's serving up batting practice home runs, right? And across Major League Baseball, starting pitching gone. No. Middle relief, long relief, and even the closer role. Mm-hmm. How many teams have gone to the shuffle up and deal with closers? It's the same thing. So, yeah, you can keep going back in the marketplace and you'll find another team more than willing to meet your demands.
0: So, how do we turn this around? How do I make you feel good about what happened today if you're upset about what your team got back? Now, not just relievers.
3: Sandwich.
0: Now, I open up for, well, yeah, that would always help. Boy, every time the Mets traded a guy,
2: was a sandwich?
0: I get a sandwich. Hey, you just traded Peralta. Sandwich. All right, good. I'll take a turkey club on a focaccia, cherry Coke, coleslaw salad. I'm not even going to eat it.
3: See, tie shirts on board. That activated him.
0: I get a new sandwich. Every trade. That's a lot of sandwiches. But here's how I can make you feel good, because so many people, I've seen a lot of, again, general displeasure with trades that are made, because the vast majority of the trades have gone down in the last couple of days. The prospect return has not been what the team giving up the star would expect back, right? Like, maybe you could see the team that had honestly the best prospect back was maybe the Mets getting the Cubs number two overall prospect, right? But when you're trading a couple of guys away that are under team control, a guy that's going to play. Okay. I see your Pete Crow. Maybe they just feel bad. Hey, dude, we really fleeced your Pete Crow Armstrong. So here's our other guy. But outside of that, there was a lot of, oh, we should have got more than the fourth and the 17th or more than the 12th, the 19th and the 23rd best prospect of a team. And everybody is very upset about that. And let me just say this, right? It doesn't matter what you got, right? Everybody did fine today. Everybody did good. I feel like a kindergarten teacher the other day. Everybody did great today on the field trip. Everybody did fine.
3: You get what you get.
0: Yeah, you don't get upset. But everybody did great today. Why? The way it works in baseball, everybody looks at a team's top 30 prospects. And it's very subjective. Sometimes you like one team's top 30 prospects better than another team. Sometimes you don't. Doesn't matter. Top 30 prospects are where it's at. And if you think of getting top 30 prospects, if you think of these guys like you think of them as draft picks in other sports, you'll understand more why teams do what they do. Baseball, you can't trade draft picks, right? Everybody's got to keep their draft picks. You take your draft picks in the amateur draft. That's how it is. But it's like you think about it for first round picks or whatever picks you want to in the NFL and the NBA. They're assets. First round picks in the NBA are assets. It's not, oh, we're going to have this pick. We're going to get our next best player. No, it's an asset, because while it means something to you in a trade, it means something for somebody else. So a team like them, I'll just take the Mets, for example. They traded away a third of their roster
3: today,
0: they did.
3: Right? They wanted to
0: do
3: more.
0: Eight guys, right? They traded away eight players off the team that are walk away at the end of the year, didn't work out for one reason or another. The Mets brought in nine players who are going to be in their top 30 prospects. They have replenished their farm system. These are nine players that are going to go into the farm system, and it doesn't matter where you're ranked. Maybe sometimes the number one prospect comes through. Sometimes he stinks, right? Just ask the Yankees what it's like to have their top prospects come up and now sent back to AAA. Sometimes the number 12 prospect turns out to be the best guy, right? It doesn't matter. But you keep getting these top 30 prospects. this is what's going to help you because you don't know how guys are going to advance, but also their assets. When you look in the offseason to make a trade, we need a center fielder. So-and-so, hey, we can trade. We can now afford to trade three of our top 30 prospects that we got at the deadline because we've replenished our farm system. We have the assets to make a trade. It's how teams can say, hey, I can trade three first-round picks or four first-round picks for Mikal Bridges. We can do it. It's the assets. So think about these guys you're getting as assets, and everybody is getting top 30 prospects. If you're not getting a top 30 prospect, then it's like, whoa, you got to get a guy you can Google and go, okay, that's what this guy is doing. Like, as long as you're getting a top 30 guy or top 30 guys, you're trading someone who's a walk away. It's not working for you. You're saving money and you're bringing someone who either maybe someday will play for you, but maybe not. Again, it doesn't matter. They're prospects, but in the end is going to be an asset because he could be somebody that goes somewhere else in the offseason when you're looking to go get that center fielder or your catcher or a third baseman. So when you think about it like that, yeah, everybody did okay today, right? Even John Paul Morosi. We talked about the Tigers haul for Tarik Skubal, which everybody was very upset about that it was, they went really light. They got a light they got three top 30 guys, right? It's fine. When you see how the rest of the trade deadline went, it's fine. Now that I have an issue with that, which we'll get to,
3: yeah.
0: But overall, as long as you're getting these players, you don't know how it's going to go. You get them, you have the assets. It's gathering first and second round picks in the NBA draft. It's gathering later round picks in the NFL where you can say, hey, we can package a fifth and a sixth because we got a couple to move up in the fourth round. We can package two fifths or a fourth and a fifth to move up in the third. That's why these play. That's why they're important. And as long as you're getting them, you're fine.
3: It's like we always use the, because we love the gambling lexicon around these parts, you got to parlay it. Right, these prospects.
0: You went right to the gambling.
3: No, I
0: right
3: had to
0: the gambling.
3: Yeah, right no. The gambling. Hey, the Dodgers.
0: Did you gamble on prospect trades? Did you gamble? Could you gamble on that?
3: Well, I mean, that's when you go into the trading card market and you say, okay, I think this guy could be good, but he's got to get away from this team, kind of thing. And that's part of it, right? It's where you're coming up in an organization. We see that in football, right? Your guy Sam Darnold,
0: mm-hmm.
3: sentenced to hell when he's drafted by the Jets, eventually Super Bowl champion. All those things that made him a top pick that couldn't be harnessed with the Jets are now on display for you as a winner in multiple places. Sorry, I had to do it. But sure. Same thing here, Major League Baseball. Like every farm system. Look at the Dodgers, because you got three guys that are their top 30, they're presumed to be that much better than your top 30 and your top 30. And maybe they are. And maybe they aren't. And maybe they come to yours, and that promise is never fulfilled.
0: Look,
3: but you don't know.
0: You feel better. Again, it's like when you go to buy a new car, and you like your car, and the salesman tells you all the stuff the car does. That's great. You're making me feel good about a car that I'm going
3: That's
0: to
3: right.
0: buy. All right, great. Like, I get that fans, we all want to feel better. We got the number one prospect from a team. We got the number two prospect from a team. I get we want to feel better, but understand that scouts are doing different things, and hey, this guy in our system, when we can fix his pitching, we can fix this with him. We can fix this. Let's go get this guy. I mean, guys are doing their due diligence. It's not like they're just looking at guys going, yeah, he sounds good.
3: But look at the last of the prospects that went from the Dodgers to the Tigers. 0-10, 4.72 ERA. But what is it? Nearly 13 strikeouts per nine. And all of these metrics are like, all right, we just need to figure out what's missing here, right? And if you can do that, and you can harness it. You see the raw talent. I mean, Tarik Skubal, the guy we're talking about at the heart of everything this trade weekend, was a 29th round pick and then a 9th round pick when he went back into the draft. Still 9th round. That's a lot of guys drafted. The old Mike Piazza, drafted as a favor in the end of the end of a draft. Hall of Famer. Met you. Going throwing bats at Roger Clemens and all. But you go through baseball history, it's littered with guys who were written off and then plenty of first-round picks that didn't amount to a whole hell of a anything, right? A lot of those draft prospect cards that we refer to. I showed you one with Shohei Ohtani. You ever hear of those other two guys that were on that card with him? No, you did not.
0: Exit out about a Fresca. Exit Swollen Dome. Jason Smith, Mike Harmon. Again, as long as you think about prospects like that, think of them as draft picks in other sports. You get it. You're doing fine. Everybody did fine today. Everybody did fine.
3: And just make sure that your organization has a plan. You have to have a system. Gil Brandt taught you a long time ago.
0: Gotta have a system. Let's find out what's trending right now in the wide world of sports with someone who's been called the Freddy Peralta of Fox Sports
3: Radio.
1: Don't you dare.
0: Nobody wants to see him in New York anytime soon. It's Steve DeSantis.
1: I think I could have a 5 ERA. Didn't you know about Peralta when opening day they were pounding Paul Skeens and Peralta immediately couldn't protect the lead? And that was pretty much every start he had.
0: And here's the thing, that was the best day the Mets had, was opening day against Skeens. That was the best day.
1: It's all downhill from
0: that
1: there.
0: That was the best day.
1: Not everyone was in action tonight in the majors. Boston, for example, winners of five straight off. They just swept the LA Dodgers. The Red Sox, since late June, 28-5. Tuesday, they'll be hosting the first place White Sox of the AL Central. Angels are off, worst record in the majors. Milwaukee still has the best record in the majors, although it did lose at home 4-3 to Pittsburgh. Dodgers lost their four straight, 10-5 at the Cubs. Justin Robleski allowed four homers in 4 1/3 innings, gave up four homers his previous start as well. By the way, Atlanta winners of five straight off tonight. Braves pitcher Chris Sale had his next start pushed back to the weekend against the Yankees. Yanks made it interesting and still lost at home 13-7 to St. Louis. Cardinals with seven runs in the top of the eighth on three long balls. Alex Burleson with three homers in the game, six RBIs. The Yankees hit five home runs in this one, led 7-6 briefly after seven innings. Luis Garcia, just acquired in trade from Washington this weekend, had a two-run homer. But the Yanks are second place in the AL East, 3.5 games behind the Rays now. Tampa Bay was up 7-0 at Colorado in the third, 13-9 Rays the final. Two more homers for Junior Caminero. He has 32. San Francisco sent Texas to a sixth straight loss, 5-1. Rangers committed five errors in that one. Toronto won 3-1 at Houston. That snaps the six-game winning streak of the Astros. And we did have Arizona win the late game over San Diego 5-1. That was a Padres team that had won 8 of 9. Pods now two games out of the last NL wildcard spot behind Philadelphia because the Phils won at home 6-3 in a comeback against Washington. Nationals have lost six straight. For the Phillies, Derek Hill, a grand slam in the seventh for the lead. Bryce Harper, two-run homer in the eighth. The save to Joan Duran. By the way, the A's, who've lost five in a row, were off. A's first baseman Nick Kurtz was due to see a hand specialist today. He was hit by a pitch this past week. The trade deadline was today. The Red Sox got catcher Adley Rutschman in trade from Baltimore. Seattle got outfielder Taylor Ward from Baltimore. The Guardians traded for all-star pitcher Foster Griffin from the Nationals. The Phillies acquired second baseman Luis Arraez from San Francisco. The Padres acquired two pitchers, Casey Mize from Detroit and Robbie Ray from San Francisco. Milwaukee got pitcher Dustin May from the Cardinals. The Pirates traded for reliever Luke Weaver from the Mets. The Cubs got pitcher Clay Holmes and outfielder Tyrone Taylor from the Mets. The Dodgers picked up an injured lefty from the Royals, Chris Bubich, got a couple of backup catchers as well. Tampa Bay acquired catcher Liam Hicks from Miami. The Twins now have reliever Jeff Hoffman from the Blue Jays. Toronto got pitcher Jose Soriano from the Angels, and the Blue Jays got pitcher Spencer Arrighetti from Houston for outfielder Dalton Varsho.
0: Did you say Dave Righetti just got traded? Wow. Okay.
1: Spencer Arrighetti.
0: Oh, okay.
1: May as well be spaghetti with the arm sometime in those starts this year.
3: Now.
1: Chicago Bears safety Kobe Bryant will miss 8 to 10 weeks after a knee injury in practice. Bryant, ex of Seattle, is just starting a 3-year contract. New Rams defensive end Myles Garrett missed another practice due to lower half soreness, according to his coach, who says he's not concerned. And star running back of the Lions, Jahmyr Gibbs, missed his fifth straight practice in a hold-in. He wants a new deal. Atlanta running back Bijan Robinson, also a hold-in. And the WNBA's late game win to Phoenix, 106-101 at Chicago. L.A. had traded all-star guard Kelsey Plum to the Mercury in her Phoenix debut. 20 points in 20 minutes off the bench. Alyssa Thomas, a triple-double. And U.S. men's soccer re-signed coach Mauricio Pochettino. Back to you.
0: Thank you, Steve-O. Coming up next, it takes a big NFL story to really break through and let us talk about it on trade deadline day, but we got that. And it's next. Jason and Mike Fox.
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1: Jason, what do you know about Mozart?
0: Yeah, it's fun to walk in and say, Alex Teichert 5 minutes ago, and he'll say, what do you know about Mozart? I go, well, put on Rock Me Amadeus. I'll tell you everything I remember. In 1784, Wolfgang Amadeus Mozart becomes a Freemason.
2: Did you say free agent?
0: Freemason. 1792, Mozart composes the Magic Flute.
2: Is that one of the Smurfs?
0: In September that year, Mozart dies.
2: He had a good run. Never do that again.
0: So
2: you just said something really filthy in another language. You don't even know it.
1: I had to dump it.
0: So it takes a lot to get away from the trade deadline, especially with all the Scooble news and everything else. But today, Aaron Rodgers gave us a little bit of that when he made his appearance on Pat McAfee. He's a guy that's talked about vaccines, how he's felt about the vaccine for a long time.
1: Immunized.
0: But yes, I've been immunized. Really.
2: Immunized.
0: But going on ESPN and ripping ESPN for their lack of reporting on the Mike Vrabel, Diana Rossini story, that's next level. Here's the firestorm that Aaron Rodgers created earlier today.
3: You have literally an individual that maybe used to work at ESPN that covers our league at the highest level, and there's a major scandal, and it's just like nobody talk about it. What are we even doing
4: personal
3: here?
4: Lives are personal lives. I feel like you, of all people should know that.
3: I understand, but if it's affecting certain things, if there's leaks going on, if there's tampering going on, if that person is also an MVP voter and a Coach of the Year voter, remember when I won MVP in 2021?
4: Yeah,
3: and that bum in Chicago.
4: Yeah.
3: That's real life. Like, how are we allowing these
5: what
3: people to have an impact?
4: Pornhub Arkush is what we call
5: it. Arkush, as I remember the name. Okay, so on that note, good for you, man. Hey, actually.
6: That baby eight.
3: I told these boys I was bringing it.
0: So there's Aaron Rodgers talking about how ESPN should be covering the story. You know, Diana Rossini with a vote for Coach of the Year. And
2: he echoed a lot of things we said on this show.
0: Yeah, look, yeah. And I got to...
2: Thanks
0: is the
2: for listening.
0: This is the Aaron Rodgers I remember. I know this is going to be his last year in the NFL because he is getting set to launch whatever he's going to do after.
2: And with that beard, he kind of looks like... Remember Hank Scorpio?
0: When he wanted to take
2: over the world? Yeah, hey, Homer, if you could take out a couple of those guys on your way out, that'd be great. That would help me a lot.
0: He's been pretty quiet the last couple of years when it comes to his beliefs into and out of what goes on in the football field. But now you can tell he's getting set to hard launch whatever he's going to do after this season's over.
2: He played the fifth,
0: wherever
2: too.
0: It is, right? Yeah. But the thing, I came away from this and I just, you know, obviously as someone who has worked for a long time for ESPN and Fox, I came out of this, I just felt sad for ESPN that they've always have been a protect the shield organ, and every company should be protect the shield. And anytime you'd get somebody who wanted to go on the air and say something bad about ESPN, guess what? They'd find themselves not on ESPN. You didn't make it as a maverick at ESPN by saying, yeah, ESPN's not going to muzzle me. I'm going to say whatever the hell I want to. Yeah, those guys wind up leaving. But like to see Aaron Rodgers go on Pat McAfee's show on ESPN and light up ESPN for not covering the Rossini-Vrabel story is just, I see that and I go, what has happened? What has happened to them where he goes on and he goes on and just blowtorches ESPN while he's on their air?
2: You were kind of half expecting the color lines and the technical difficulties.
0: We'll be right back.
2: Got screwed up at Latrobe.
0: We'll be right back.
2: You know how tough it is here.
0: We'll be right back. Now, the Steelers put out a stance. They were asked about it. They said, hey, he's got his own views. Everybody's got their own views. Steelers saying, we don't want anything to do with this. Because it's real. I mean, this is the equivalent of someone coming into your house and yelling at you for stuff that you're not doing well. Like, okay, if you don't think I'm doing, you don't come into my house and do this in front of my wife and my kids or my family, or my parents, whatever it is. You don't do that. But that's exactly what Aaron Rodgers did. And I just felt bad for saying this is just not nearly the company that they had built. And again, we talked about this, with the way they deal with controversy is that I feel like they don't know their way in this new landscape of sports in 2026. All the decisions they had made, Evil Empire, when they were unchallenged for so long, it worked. And now with so many other entities there that are taking stuff away and they're trying to figure out their way in 2026, like I feel like they still don't know what to do. And stuff like this happens as a result.
2: Well, yeah, but once upon a time, if you didn't want something reported, right? You had team reporters that if they traveled, if they talked out of school, you cut their access. It's too many people with cameras and phones and everything else. Everybody's a would-be lowercase journalist, bloggers, whatever else. You don't get to just silo it because someone else is going to report it and then expose the soft underbelly and take advantage of your weaknesses or perceive thereof. And this is one of it, because McAfee's bigger than the machine right now. Is what that said in a million times over. Man,
0: I did. What has happened? I go, what has happened? What has happened? Exit out by the Fresca exit, Swollen Dome. Jason Smith, Mike Harmon live from the Fox Sports Radio studios. We get back into the biggest story on the planet next. 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
9: What's happening, fellow sports fans? It's Andy West. Let's look back on this day in sports history, August 4th. We'll start today in 1982, where Joel Youngblood becomes the only player in Major League Baseball history to play and get hits for two different teams in two different cities on the same day. In the afternoon, his hit drives in the winning run for the New York Mets in a 7-4 victory at Chicago. After the game, he's traded to the Montreal Expos and plays that night in Philadelphia. He enters the game in right field in the fourth inning and later gets a single. Today in 1985, future Hall of Famer infielder Rod Carew of the California Angels singles off Minnesota's Frank Viola to collect his 3,000th career hit. The Angels win 6-5. 1985 was his last season, and he finished his career with 3,053 hits. And we'll stick with baseball. Today in 2010, on the anniversary of his 500th home run in 2007, Alex Rodriguez hits his 600th home run and becomes the youngest player to attain that milestone. His two-run first-inning shot off Toronto's Sean Markham put New York ahead, and the Yankees coasted to a 5-1 victory over the Blue Jays.
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12: The Padres had won 8 of 9, but were beaten 5-1 at Arizona tonight. San Diego now 2 games out of the last NL wildcard spot behind Philadelphia, which won at home in a comeback 6-3 over Washington, a team that's lost 6 in a row. St. Louis won at Yankee Stadium 13-7 against New York. Alec Burleson with 3 homers, 6 RBIs. Pittsburgh held on 4-3 at Milwaukee. The Cubs down the Dodgers 10-5. Losing pitcher Justin Robleski of LA allowed 4 homers in 4 1/3 innings, and he gave up 4 homers in his previous start as well. Toronto snapped Houston's 6-game winning streak 3-1. Houston left 13 men on base. The Giants won 5-1 at Texas. Rangers have lost 6 straight. Tampa Bay won again 13-9 over Colorado. The Notre Dame-USC football series will resume in 2030 with a 4-year contract. Indiana is no longer playing against Notre Dame then. I'm Steve DeSager.
13: Roger. 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
1: Number four.
0: The trade deadline has come and gone.
2: You selfish bastard.
0: No. Pet players got traded away.
3: Some people were selfish.
0: Yeah.
3: The Mets were not.
0: No. The Mets
3: were very giving. They were left with a lot of stuff that they couldn't even get rid of.
0: I feel like, you know, when a mama bird, you know, has all the baby birds, and the baby birds sit there and with their mouths open all the time, and they go and get worms, bring them back, feed the birds, and then you watch all the birds fly away and they're on with their life. Like, that's what I felt today watching the Mets trade away all these guys. Oh, look, we're outfitting the rest of the Major League Baseball. Every team is going to have an ex-Met that's going to help them get to the playoffs.
3: Now in the back of
0: Weaver
3: my mind,
0: and Brazoban and Peralta,
3: the birds.
0: Yeah, all these guys. Yeah, we're outfitting all of baseball.
3: Tuppence, like, who is bag.
0: Who's the company? Tysha would know this. Who's the clothing company that their motto is "We outfit America," or "We clothe America." It's like, it's not REI. It's somebody like that. That's their motto. I thought you would know. No, you don't know that?
4: I think that was Kanye West's brand, right?
0: I don't think so.
3: Oh. Yay or whatever.
0: But that's kind of what I feel like the Mets are doing. Hey.
3: We dress America?
0: We gave
3: that was
0: you,
3: Walmart.
0: Okay. Oh, maybe. Maybe that's what
4: Walmart.
0: It is. Maybe it's
3: going
0: Walmart.
3: Back
0: we
3: to
0: dress
3: 2019.
0: America?
4: Why would I know Walmart?
0: Maybe that's it. Well, I thought it was my...
4: What are you saying?
0: I'm just saying.
4: Shade.
3: That you shop for value.
4: I do.
3: And yeah. You know how to stretch a dollar.
0: You're a man of the people. Take a look and see where the people who own Walmart are in the top most richest people in the world.
4: They're probably in Bel Air.
0: I believe two of the separate Walmart owners are both in the top 10.
4: No.
0: Yes.
4: I'm 100%. Verifying.
0: I believe they are both in the top 10, if I'm not mistaken.
3: And like Homer Simpson, you can have part of the Denver Broncos.
0: Mm-hmm.
3: See? Same episode. Scorpio. Oh, boom. You don't understand football, Marge.
0: Most of the last couple of days has been filled with, I'm mad at the Dodgers because they got Skubal for nothing. I'm mad that the Dodgers are ruining baseball. I'm mad that the Dodgers are going to give us a salary cap. Everybody's mad at Dodgers. Okay. As we have said throughout the show tonight, everybody did fine. You get top 30 prospects. You treat them like they're draft picks in the NBA and the NFL. This is how it goes. Can't be mad at the Dodgers for doing a trade that you would do. I'm not mad at the Tigers' return. I'm not mad at what they got. They got a top five prospect. They mm-hmm. got two players. They got another player who's maybe River Ryan is ready for the majors now at 27. They got what they got, right? And I'm okay with that. I'm okay with it. Even John Paul Morosi, who lives in Michigan, MLB Network insider, he's going to be on the call tomorrow night for TNT's game for the first Skubal game with the Dodgers. Like
3: we forgot to ask what his dad thought, though.
0: Oh, his dad was probably unhappy.
3: Yeah. I think that it would have been a very sore spot if we had brought that up.
0: But the thing is that, okay, he even said the Tigers did fine. Looking what everybody got at the deadline, the Tigers did fine, right? So all of this, to give you something a little bit different, then you've heard the last 24, 36 hours. There's a lot of knee-jerk reaction that's just, okay, let's do something a little bit different. If you want to be mad, the one thing I am mad about, because I'm not mad about the Dodgers getting Skubal, not mad, other teams could have got him, could have given up prospects if you wanted to get him. But what upset me about it is that I feel like the Tigers half-assed it. And that's what really upsets me, in that this was something they were working towards for a year and a half. You knew you weren't keeping Skubal. You knew in the offseason when you decided to give $150 million to Framber Valdez, you knew Skubal was gone, because you're not giving two pitchers $150, $200 million contracts. So you knew it was coming. You knew that you had to do the best to get the best return possible. Now, this return, is it going to wind up being okay? Who knows? But the effort, I don't think, was there. And tonight, Tigers team president Scott Harris talked about it and gave this quote when it comes to why they traded Skubal for what they got. Because obviously people in Detroit say, we wanted to see number one, number two prospect. We wanted to see a bigger list. He said, quote, I understand the intuition that you're supposed to wait till the very last second on a deal and then pull a trigger at the very last second to maximize a return. That's not how markets for the top players work. Okay. That's just, I can't buy that at all. I don't know if he's defending the Tigers, but it felt like they half-assed it. We heard reports, ESPN, saying that they had heard the Tigers didn't even start making phone calls about Scooble till Saturday morning. Wait. Till Saturday morning? You haven't talked, not at all, in the last couple of weeks leading up to saying, hey, if we fall out of the conversation, in theory, what would you offer us here? You waited until Saturday morning to start your Tariq Scooble discussions, right? Like, whoa, that's malpractice. That is absolutely unforgivable. Is it unforgivable they traded Scooble? No, but you knew going into it that you were going to trade him. This is your Super Bowl. If you're the Tigers front office, we are trading the best pitcher in baseball because we know we're not signing him. We want to do and make sure we can look ourselves in the mirror and say we did our best. We did absolutely our best. But you're not taking phone calls till Saturday. And if you want to dispute if that's real or not, I got a feeling that other teams would have said yes. They called us about Scooble on Tuesday or Sunday, but no teams have said that, right? And then you trade him just after a few hours to the team that he was going to sign with in free agency. You really? The art of the deal should be, hey, if you want to trade him to the Dodgers, you want to do Scooble a solid because he's going to sign there anyway, and they might give you a little bit more. Okay, that I understand. But at least do your part. Do the due diligence. Do the very minimum expected when you make a trade like this. Make sure that other teams know this is our package from the Dodgers. Maybe get a little bit more. Maybe the guy you get turns out to be a great player. But it doesn't matter. At least you tried. At least you tried. We did our best. And sometimes taking it all the way to the end is what it is with deals like this. This is part of the deadline. It's a big player. You go back to other teams. You know teams. You know the Brewers were interested. You know the Phillies were interested. You know the Rays were interested. All teams are in on Scooble, especially if this is the package that you got where other teams could have gone higher. Now, doesn't mean the return would have been better in the end. You don't know how the players are going to be, but you could have gotten more. Or again, if you like this package from the Dodgers, at the very least, you went out and you knew what all the other teams are going to offer for you. And you went out, you tried to play one side against the other. You tried to do that. But again, I don't feel that the Tigers did that. I felt like they woke up on Saturday. Okay, we're going to trade him. He wants to go here. We take a couple of calls. We like these guys from the Dodgers. Let's make a trade. Like, I feel like they were lazy about it.
3: Well, that's the thing, right? We're trying to figure out when in the process. And look, this is the report. It's Saturday morning. And we take it, to your point, teams could come back out and just say, no. We talked to them 3 weeks ago, a month ago, whatever. I still find it hard to believe there was no communication, whether it's between player agent, right? This is where Boris gets involved and all of those kind of things where there's some back channel discussions. So we'll see what comes out in the wash. But with the information we have today, I get the idea that you would still pull the trigger on a deal earlier than, say, today for the deadline. Because a number of teams, if they're not getting the answer they want, they needed to go get Freddie Peralta. So it can't be an absolute deadline deal. But to go on Saturday, if legitimately it's the timeline from, all right, I woke up, I had my breakfast, and now I turned my phone on, choose Saturday night when it comes through. Seems like there's an awful lot of teams that there should have at least been a cursory conversation with. And I'd love to hear from some of these squads too, as to what they, and we're never going to know really what teams were offering, other than here's what the Dodgers did. They're going to get chesty about it. And he pitches tomorrow and he'll be at Wrigley Field and we go from there. But it's the process that's just interesting to me from a week ago could have gone either way, right? They lose a couple of games to the Royals, the bottom feeding Royals. And then they struggle against the Orioles and suddenly a couple games under 500 or so. I was kind of hoping either A, it would be a rando team. Like the LeBron James going to...
0: Why did the Angels trade all those guys away and trade for Scooble?
3: No. Not quite that random. I'm still talking about contenders.
0: Okay. Well, you said rando, and I went, okay.
3: But not the Dodgers, I guess, is the end game. Because that was the presumptive destination the whole time, right? I mean, it didn't have a huge marketplace in the whole predictions market, whatever. But the presumption was, all right, in the end, it's going to end up being the Dodgers. And lo and behold, here we are. Whether it was 2027 being the Dodgers, like, I don't think anybody would have been shocked. Okay, great. Here we go. The Dodgers, that's where he allegedly wanted to go. Uh-huh. they're going to be able to offer him the best deferred payment structure anybody's ever seen. And we go from there. But in the interim, whether it was the Brewers stepping up CC Sabathia style, the Rays, who ended up getting Peralta as they pivot or whatever, because they've always got prospects.
0: And they went right away from, okay, it's like you could tell that the Rays, who John Paul Morosi of MLB Network told us the Rays were in all the way through, right? They were in, they were in, they were in. So the fact that they pivoted to Peralta so fast, you know, their plan was Scoobal, Peralta, and they struck fast to get Peralta
3: to make sure. Yeah, because I mean, I'm sure there's a marketplace. I'd love to hear what the other pieces might have been from other squads. But, you know, other teams that are just randomly contending and wishing, wanting, and hoping for a break, right? I threw out Pittsburgh as the longest of long shots. They get into a wild card situation.
0: Yeah.
3: All bets are off, right? But it's just the idea that that timetable leaves us wanting more information. Normally, it's like, oh, that's too bad. No, no, this one is they raise the hand. Like, not the really, that's all you got. And these guys may all be fine and may be fine ball players. It's just from the Tigers' side of it, because they ended up swinging the deal to San Diego at the end to Casey Mize, right?
0: They woke up Saturday and said, well, all right, we got to trade Scoobal by the end of the day today.
3: Oh, but like Mize gets scratched from his start. It's like, okay, he's gone.
0: Yeah.
3: And then he doesn't leave until the absolute deadline, right? People were reporting trade deadlines passed and this is over. It's like, wait, we got one more.
0: My wife's family.
3: At the wire.
0: My wife's family, because I'm in a big group text with them talking about the trade deadline, and my wife's family texted me at like 3:03. My uncle, who's the biggest Tiger fan in the world, he goes, well, at least we kept Mize. And I was like, oh, dude. Right back, you go, hey, sorry, just under the wire. Mize went to the Padres. He goes, that disappoints me. I felt bad, but I'm like, someone's got
3: to
0: tell
3: you. Someone's going to have to break it.
0: I got to tell you. I got to tell you.
3: Did you just hit refresh?
0: I'll be the guy. I'll be the guy. Like, what happened? Like, I think he went. Okay, 3 o'clock or 6 o'clock. Okay,
3: waiting. Click, click, click, click.
0: Okay, 3:03. Waiting. Yeah. Okay, searching Tigers on Twitter. Hey, all good. No,
3: it's not really at the deadline. No, it was really at the deadline.
0: Yeah. Just took a little bit for the paperwork to go through.
3: But yeah, you got the art of the deal and trying to ride it out as long as you can, but knowing that several of these teams really wanted to go get a pitcher and they're competing with each other.
0: Tell me you worked hard. Show me that you did everything. Yeah. This is the biggest trade you're going to make. You're trading the best pitcher in baseball. At least you'd be able to look yourself in the mirror and say, we got every ounce we could.
3: But they got Hope back.
0: Out of Tariq Scoobal. Well, yeah, look, they traded for Hope. So I guess they could say, hey, you wanted Hope. We brought you Hope. Now, the guy's name is Hope. Doesn't matter.
3: He's a big shot prospect in the Dodgers organization. Come on now.
0: Yeah, I mean, but I mean, that's the thing is that's why I'm not mad at the return, because return is the return. And maybe this is great. Maybe it stinks. Again, it's prospects. Mm-hmm. You never know. But just to be able to say, yes, I worked as hard as I could on it. It's like you tell your kids when there's a test and they don't do great on it, don't do what they said. You say, did you study as hard as you can? And your kid either knows that they did and said, yes, I did. And you go, okay, well, you're not going to ace every test. It's okay. Or you say, they go, well, I kind of could have done more. Okay. Just so you know, you could have done more. Could have done higher on that.
3: How many episodes of that reality show did you watch last night instead of studying?
0: we could have cut back on the streaming of 30 Rock, and we could have. But because that's what I feel. I don't feel like the Tigers did all of their due diligence. Almost like, well, we like Tariq Scoobal, and we know he wants to go to the Dodgers anyway, so let's do it. Like, wow, really?
3: Okay. Yeah, because part of me, as the deal went down, also was the idea, and you and I love our, you know, movie trivia and running lines and whatever. But, you know, we're one of those, we do this deal. I don't really want to do this movie, but you're going to green light my little project that's been
0: sitting there.
3: Right?
0: Yeah.
3: Sandy
0: one
3: Bullock.
0: One for you and one for me.
3: Sandy Bullock. Yeah. Hey, I'll do Speed 2.
0: Yeah.
3: Keanu's not coming back.
0: But you're going to do Hope Floats. Boat,
3: I get Hope Floats. We get a Garth Brooks song. We get Harry Connick Jr. It's a great story. It's inspiring. And people see that side of Sandy.
0: I'll do Anaconda 5, but I'm going to go do that play in the West End in London for 6 months. Okay.
3: You know what I mean? But like, it's one of those to where it's like, all right, you get this deal done. Is it a foreshadowing of some other event? some other prospect wrangling in the future. I mean, I don't know. The make strange bedfellows at trade deadlines.
0: Exit out by the Fresca. Exit Swollen Dome, the Jason Smith Show with my best friend, Mike Harmon. Coming up next, yes, the big complaint is that the Dodgers have ruined baseball and we need a salary cap, and now we're going to have a lockout. Fortunately, I can end that. I'm the best negotiator in the world and tell you exactly what everybody would love to happen in the offseason to the Dodgers.
3: Okay.
0: Again, I can solve problems.
3: Well, I mean, you just need to remind them that the Mets spent as much money, and look at what they did.
0: It's coming up next. 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
1: Sir Jason.
2: Yes, Mr. Alex.
1: What do you know about Sergei Proklaviz?
0: Surge protectors? What'd you say?
3: How dare you? You swine.
2: You, sir, I forswear you, sir.
1: I swear this on this morrow. I decree you have been putteth on this earth for reasons.
2: Good man, I forswear you, forswear, so I swear,
1: four moons ago,
2: you.
1: I swore to thee.
2: Thee I forswear. I smote you.
1: I doth retreat.
0: You know, I wonder, would that work? Like doing a show one night in Old English.
4: Like that would be fun. Good. Yeah.
0: I mean, would that work?
3: Like, yes, it would.
0: Every song, you know, would be trumpets.
3: Oh, bum, bum, bum, bum. I have a list. Bum, bum, bum, bum. I call it classical bangers.
0: Yeah.
4: No, that's good.
0: Steve DeSager would have to read his update off of parchment.
4: Oh, and he would unroll. That'd be good.
0: Scroll it down.
4: Well, I mean, look,
1: scroll.
4: By the end of the show, we'd probably have people with pitchforks and torches at the window looking for us, so he'd really take us back.
2: Introducing Sir Steve of DeSager, who has an update on the jousting from earlier today. The White Knight and the Green Knight. Battle of the two best knights. How did it go? Steve will tell us now as he reads from his parchment.
5: Hear thee, Sir Alec of Burleson with three balls of the long. St. Louis, 13. Dreaded Yanks, 7.
2: What about Sir Garcia? Knights.
5: No one with this accent likes the Yanks.
1: Down with the Yanks! I lost 3 silvers on that bet, Steve.
2: For a few pieces of gold, we found out that one of them turned into a witch.
1: Uthi! Thy stone sword sits plummeth.
2: What about Sir Stearns of David, who was able to eject from his kingdom nearly everyone who he had brought into his kingdom just a few short morrows ago?
1: Gosh, do I wish a good ejecting.
0: Oh, this might work. It might work. It might work a little bit, yeah.
3: Oh, it's good.
0: The music is really what makes it. Like, the music, yeah. Yeah, music makes it. You know, it was a weird last couple of days. And again, it makes me both feel wondrous and a little weird that social media is still this crazy Wild West place. So Saturday night, the Scooble trade goes down to the Dodgers, and you know, I'm tweeting about it, talking about it, talking to my friends and family, all the stuff, spending a few minutes, and it's like 10 to 11, right? West Coast time. So like 10 to 2 on the East Coast. I'm like, am I going to tweet something out about the trade? I don't know. Maybe I will. I don't know. Who knows? But it's 10 to 11. Am I going to go to bed? And I just, you know, reading what people were saying about how upset they were that, oh, you know, the why would the Dodgers go out and, you know, why would teams not go more? It was something that made me tweet. Oh, I know what it was. It was, oh, I can't believe that the Dodgers were able to get, you know, Tarik Skubal, and they only gave up those prospects. Why didn't the Dodgers have to give up more? And I can't believe they didn't make the Dodgers give up more. I'm like, okay, people are kind of missing the point. So I tweeted out that, you know, just, you know, whatever, before I went to bed, you know, other teams could have given up more than the Dodgers did. It's not on the Dodgers and the Tigers fan. Other teams could have said, oh, we'll give you more, you know, we'll give you more for Tarik Skubal. That could have happened. And I didn't think about it. I went to bed. I wake up the next day. I look. I go, oh, my God. Oh, my God. Like, the tweet went viral. Like over, you know, like 500,000 impressions on it. I've seen people from the industry. I'm like, wow, okay. And this is something that I figured, okay, how many people are going to see it because it's late at night on a Saturday, middle of the night, middle of the weekend. I'm like, wow, it's amazing. And, you know, part of me was happy that, you know, okay, people can still find content everywhere. And I love that. But then I started seeing what most of the people were responding to it is that, well, Jason, why would any team trade for Skubal when the Dodgers are just going to get him in the offseason anyway? And I saw that, and that's what made me, you know, I'm thinking about that going, okay, apparently this is the first trade deadline anybody has ever seen in Major League Baseball history.
4: Well, it's always new. It's right? Like if you miss the fall episodes of Friends and Cheers and whatever else in the spring, if you watch the rerun, it was new to you. Same thing here. You might have missed last year's trade.
0: So deadline. Wait, in this one, are Ross and Rachel still on a break in this rerun? Were they, was this before? Was this after? I don't. And I'm saying to myself, is this really the first trade deadline you have ever covered in your life? And these are people with check marks that have been in the industry. Because I'm saying to myself, okay, this is how the trade deadline works. You give up prospects for players you rent for the next 2 months and hopefully a little bit more in the playoffs. That's how it works for everybody. That's how it's always worked. No one trades for stars only if they're going to sign him. It doesn't work that way. The Rays didn't make this trade for Freddie Peralta going, well, we're just going to sign him in the offseason. No, when Freddie Peralta, because you know he's going to do it, goes like 9-1 with an ERA of 2 in the last 10 starts for the Rays, yeah, he's going free agent. He's going to sign a big contract. Not going to be with the Rays, but this is how it goes. Like, I think people just wanted to be mad at the Dodgers that they were able to get Scooble, because really, this is how it works for everybody. Everybody rents at the deadline. Everybody rents, knowing full well that a player is going to go to free agency. They're not going to say, I love it here so much for a month, I'm going to re-sign. No, they know I'm going to hit free agency. Maybe I stay because I like it here and it was great. And let's, you know, my agent goes to you and says, let's do something here a little bit. I want to stay. And maybe I'll give you for a little bit less money. Give me a longer deal. You know how it normally works. But everybody is, all stars are traded for as rentals. They all are. So this is why I want to say, yes, everybody could have gone higher than the Dodgers offer for Scooble. Now, and if they got afraid to do that because they didn't want to compete, that's on them. That's on your favorite team. That's not on anybody else. That's on them for saying, yeah, well, if you're just going to sign there, we're trade. No, you've lost. Your team has lost how to operate at the trade deadline. Those are teams that shouldn't be allowed to make trades or make moves because you clearly don't know what the deadline's all about. But like, that's something where you can't be upset at the Dodgers, right? This is where it's on your team for not making a bigger offer. If you really wanted Scooble, call the Tiger. What's your offer from the Dodgers? I can't believe the Tigers are going to say, no, not telling you. We're making this trade with the Dodgers because we really want to help Scooble out. And you could have gone to all these teams could have gone over what the Dodgers gave up on paper. Doesn't mean it would have turned out to be a better deal. Maybe they liked these players so much they were not going to do it, but you could have offered more that would have been able to sweeten that pot. It's not like, hey, the Dodgers went so far above that, hey, we're gutting our farm system to go get Scooble for 2 months. But are you trying to win in a year that's wide open in the American League? Are the Rays trying to win? The Brewers trying to win? Keeping Scooble away from the Dodgers? Like the Phillies, the same thing? Like, this is how the trade deadline works. And I feel like people just, I just want to be mad about this. Well, okay, realize you look stupid when you just want to be mad about stuff like this.
4: Yeah, in this particular trade, like, we're not talking about a guy who becomes your fourth outfielder and he's a great defensive substitute who once upon a time had great pop. Right? That's what the White Sox made an addition, like trying to rediscover the hitting prowess, but good outfielder. Okay, cool. But this is... this is your difference maker. This is the front of your rotation. You pair them up with whatever you've got, and you are suddenly that much more dangerous to go and win a playoff series, to take down the hallowed Dodgers franchise, to take down the Yankees, whomever. And you have that one swing, right? This is the old M&M. You got your one shot, right? The prospects... if they become perennial all-stars somewhere else, you're a footnote and a laughable thing in history. That ain't going to win you or lose you a job because the guy goes on and is like, hey, 10 years later, look what that became. Well, what did it do in the short term? Scooble came to your team and then he got blown up in the playoffs and then left. Okay, I guess 10 years later, go, oh, see what happened? Yeah. No, but you took your shot now. And there's not a fan in the world. It's like, why for years? And we talked about Jerry Jones. Go find the podcast on this, right? Jerry Jones and Dak Prescott, whatever, putting some sense of urgency into this Cowboys season about Super Bowls. They haven't done that in years, right? So we can laugh at it. Ah, they ain't winning anything. But it's like, it's good to see that. It's like the Yankees making moves. It's good to see you back and activated and initiated. But in the Scooble conversation, I was disappointed that we didn't get more of the, you know, okay, yeah, the Rays were in it to the end. But what about the rest of these squads? The Brewers were really the one, and part of that might just be my anti-Cubs thing, being a Southside Chicago guy and all. But why didn't they make a push? Hell, why did the Cubs make a push? They've had nothing but injury after injury. Might have been able to swing a deal. I mean, they went and made a trade with your Mets. Mm-hmm. All of that to say, yeah, you take your swing, right? In anything. It's in life, your workplace, relationships. At some point, you got to take a swing. It's like I always told my kids, what's the worst thing someone can say to you? No.
0: Yeah.
4: Okay. I mean, yeah. Asked, answered.
6: Yeah.
4: Plan B. Hey, Freddie Peralta, come on down. I mean, you got to take your best shot.
0: Now, if you want to be mad at the Dodgers for one thing, I can solve that. I can also basically solve the incoming lockout, which everybody thinks is coming, right? Now there's going to be a salary cap in Major League Baseball because the Dodgers getting Skubal. Okay, this is more of a conversation for if they sign him in the offseason, because right now he's a guy that's a couple of months. Now, maybe he signs if they find a way. Okay. But to say that suddenly, oh, baseball needs a salary cap, this is what's going to keep everybody at odds and the players off the field until June. No, I can solve that. All right. The salary cap is not popular with enough people. It's popular with some teams, not with others. That's a very difficult thing. If the salary cap is something that's a big topic that they can't figure out, yes, that will stop games, that will stop things, and we won't have baseball till June or whatever it is next year. But let's solve it. If you're worried about the Dodgers, really the right thing all baseball's got to do is just say, yeah, okay, new rule. You can only defer money so much. We're not going to allow this blanket diversion of money like the Dodgers were able to do with Ohtani, where they're paying him $2 million a year and his money's not due for another 10 years, right? If you do that, guess what? That takes care of a lot of it. Because if money can't be deferred like that, then Kyle Tucker's a Met, and I don't want that. But Kyle Tucker's on a new team.
4: And he might have changed your fortune. Yeah, you don't know that.
0: And likely Skubal is only a rental, because they can't afford him after this year and they get him for the stretch. So that's one thing. I can easily say that because that would stop the Dodgers because they make so much money. Because I get having money allows you to do a lot of things money-wise that other teams can't do. They can't sign guys, defer money. If you made some more parameters on the deferring of money and didn't allow them to say, yeah, we're going to defer this here, okay, that's going to stop the Dodgers from loading up on players that way. And that's an easy way. So you stop the Dodgers from doing that, and you stop other teams from being able to follow this model when they can, the big market teams, if the Yankees wanted to do it, the Mets, whoever it was, and you don't have to worry about a salary cap. So I've just solved the biggest thing that's going to keep players off the field if they have a lockout, strike, whatever it is. I just solved the biggest thing.
4: Right, yeah, it'll be fun to see what happens with long-term contracts that are already in play across Major League Baseball in terms of grandfathering in. You only have a couple of those heavy spenders at the top. But, you know, I found the stat that had been put together after the 24 season from Forbes that only 9 teams in Major League Baseball spend more than 50% of the revenue that they bring in on player contracts. So ponder that for a moment, as you will. As for the Dodgers, a quick search yielded, over $1 billion in future obligations through 2047. That's Edwin Diaz. He's got $13.5 million until 2047 deferred. Go on down. Top line guy, obviously, is Ohtani at nearly $700 million all the way through 2043. But that is certainly one of those. We always hear about the floor. That's great. That means the team spends $1 more than the floor. And as I just said from that Forbes, there's a lot of teams that are more than happy to eat at and take from the trough that is the national media money. Because that's the other thing, is all the owners screwed up many years ago during the bankruptcy run of Frank McCourt and company when they announced that, hey, the Dodgers could do this with their media rights to the tune of $60 to $75 million a year that they don't have to share with anybody else. There's your Kyle Tucker.
0: We're answering questions. We're solving problems. Jason Smith, Mike Harmon here at Fox Sports Radio. Speaking of the floor, time out of checking with a man who's got both feet planted firmly on it. It's Steve DeSager.
5: And technically, it was the bankruptcy court that allowed the Dodgers that thing at the time, because the new contract, the new TV deal, had yet to be set when Frank McCourt was going through his court case years ago. We do have, by the way, news from the Yankees, as they not only lost tonight, but Anthony Volpe is going to the minors. Jason Dominguez as well. And the Yankees' top prospect, George Lombard Jr., is coming up from AAA. The Yankees allowed the Cardinals 7 runs in the top of the 8th on 3 homers. 13-7 St. Louis the final. And here the Yankees had hit 5 out of the park, had a brief 7-6 lead after 7 innings. One of those long balls, a 2-run shot for the lead from Luis Garcia, just picked up from Washington. Alec Burleson, 3 homers, 6 RBIs for the Cards. Philadelphia sent Washington to a 6th straight loss, 6-3. Derek Hill, a grand slam in the 7th. Bryce Harper, 2-run homer in the 8th. The save to Johan Duran. Pittsburgh led at Milwaukee 4-0 in the 4th. 4-3, Pirates the final. Brewers still with the best record in the majors, 69-43. Because the Dodgers have lost 4 straight. Cubs beat them 10-5. New LA pitcher Tarek Skubal is due to start on Tuesday. Tonight's loser, Justin Roblescu, who gave up 4 homers last start, allowed 4 homers in 4 1/3 innings tonight. Toronto won 3-1 at Houston. Stros left 13 men on base. Houston's 6-game winning streak ends. The Houston Astros are still 2.5 games ahead of Texas in the AL West. Idle Seattle now 2.5 back. Houston had just swept the Rangers over the weekend. Texas lost again at home to San Francisco 5-1, and the Rangers committed 5 errors this evening. Giants winning pitcher Logan Webb, 6 scoreless innings, 8 strikeouts. Tampa Bay led 7-0 in the 3rd and won 13-9 at Colorado. Junior Caminero with 2 homers. He has 32 this year. And Arizona took the late game over San Diego 5-1. The Padres had won 8 of 9, but they're now 2 games out of the last NL wildcard spot behind Philadelphia. The trade deadline was today. Seattle got outfielder Taylor Ward from Baltimore. The Red Sox picked up catcher Adley Rutschman in trade from Baltimore. The Phillies acquired second baseman Luis Arraez from San Francisco. Chicago Bears safety Kobe Bryant will miss 8 to 10 weeks after a knee injury in practice. 49ers wide receiver Mike Evans sat out practice with a strained quad. Carolina will start quarterback Kenny Pickett in Thursday's exhibition opener against Arizona.
0: The QB1 Kenny Pickett.
5: For one night, you are correct. Notre Dame USC football series resumes in 2030 with a 4-year contract. College football's preseason coaches poll comes out on Tuesday. In the WNBA, Las Vegas got a triple-double from Jackie Young and won at Atlanta 109-87. Aces shot 62% from the floor. Atlanta had won 5 straight, and Angel Reese had 23 points, 16 rebounds. But Atlanta on 3-pointers, 4 of 24. New York beat Seattle 95-83. Seattle Storm with a record of 6-26. Breonna Stewart, 24 points. New York's won 5 of 6. The late game to Phoenix, winning at Chicago 106-101. LA had traded All-Star guard Kelsey Plum to Phoenix tonight for her new team. Debuted with 20 points in 20 minutes off the bench. Alyssa Thomas, a triple-double. U.S. men's soccer re-signed its head coach, Maurizio Pochettino. Alex Iala took the women's tennis final in D.C. today over Jessica Pegula, winning the 3rd set 6-love. Iala is 21 years old from the Philippines. This is her first title. She'd upset Naomi Osaka in the semis. Back to you.
0: Thank you, Steve-O. Jason Smith, Mike Harmon, live from the Fox Sports Radio Studios. Coming up next, rapid fire. We go through all the big moves, what we loved and did not love today at the trade deadline. Jason and Mike, Fox.
6: We have what you want. 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
25: 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Driving, food, music.
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0: Maybe you shouldn't go to work. No, I get it.
2: Jason's buying wings. I got to go.
0: I get it. So, wings. Trade deadline day today in Major League Baseball. We spent a lot of time talking about Scooble over the course of the past few hours. Let's get to some rapid fire moves from today we liked, didn't like. And look, I'll kick things off with the Yankees not just getting Garcia, who homered tonight, getting Ramos. They need professional at-bats. They have the worst lineup in baseball since Aaron Judge got hurt. They sent a message tonight by sending Anthony Volpe and Jason Dominguez down to the minor leagues. They brought up Lombard, their number one prospect. They are not messing around. This is the old Yankees. They traded four pitchers to get Garcia. We have loosed the Kraken when we said, I miss the Yankees being the old
3: Nicely
0: Yankees.
3: Done.
0: They are very aggressive. I expect them to win the pennant because people forget their pitching is that good. And getting Judge back is a big thing, and it looks like he's still on the way coming back. But overall, Yankees, I love what they did. I know I'm in the minority, but remember, they were still pretty good before Judge got hurt. And now they went out and got some stuff that's going to make their lineup even better.
3: I now feel like I need to go watch Calibus and the 1981 classic Clash of the Titans. I'm going to go with a former World Series combatant with those Yankees and look at the San Diego Padres.
0: Oh, yeah.
3: They bring in Casey Mize at the wire, and down the stretch they come. It's over. It's over. Nope, it's not. They also get Robbie Ray, and they don't trade Mason Miller. Yeah. They decide, hey, we're going to see this thing out. We've got enough talent offensively. Little addition here, and maybe you've got an opportunity to get into a series and create some chaos.
0: I love that every year, though. They could sell. They could buy. They could sell. Every year, the Padres.
3: No, but that's it. Ride the fence.
0: They could sell. They could buy.
3: But it's a great annual story. It's like people wait for the next iteration of, I don't know, Dancing with the Stars or whatever else. Here we get, what will the Padres do?
0: The Red Sox getting Adley Rutschman. I'm not as high on that. I'm glad they were aggressive. It's just kind of meh. He's on a 3-year decline. He's not the same player. Yes, they had to go get a catcher, and I'm sure Langoliers would have been their guy, but getting hurt, that takes him out of the mix. But Rutschman was really good in 2024. Then he was hurt, not great a year ago, not great this year. Like, he's on a downtick. And while he's solid, it's not, hey, 3-time All-Star. Yeah, but again, the guy, 3-year downturn, he's not the same guy. Solid, but it's just kind of a mess for me for Rutschman.
3: Yeah, I mean, the question is, how much does he help? Because certainly in the box score and from the hitting side of things, it's not the player he was, but, you know, does he help that staff? Does he elevate there? What's the win to be had there? So certainly that's kind of a curious thing. Normally, I don't extol the virtues of the Cubs, but getting Clay Holmes and Taylor, pretty good, nice moves for them. I was curious to see, you know, in division, how aggressive they would be. They certainly needed pitching reinforcements with the number of injuries they've had.
0: Yeah. And look, in the entire American League East is aggressive. I like Tampa Bay going to get Freddie Peralta. Sure. I'm sure he will do well, because you know what? Freddie Peralta is just a guy that couldn't handle New York, couldn't handle the pressure. Andy Green talked about it yesterday, saying, hey, he wanted to come in, you know, felt the burden to lead, wanted to succeed so bad. And that's great, because there's no reason why he should have failed to the extent that he did. Like, this is a guy, he was like a number four starter. So he was great in a small market in Milwaukee. Now, can't get much smaller than Tampa. I'm sure he will go there and do well. It's going to be, oh, David Stearns doesn't know what he's doing. But it's more of, hey, the guy really couldn't handle the pressure of New York. That's what makes me love the Knicks even more, and Brunson and Cat and all the guys can handle playing in New York. All the special athletes can handle there, because it's a little bit different, and Peralta just couldn't do it.
3: Now, we need to talk about Luis Arraez. Love the move. His arrival in Philly.
0: Love it.
3: Because I don't think it's really for his .324 at batting average this year that you love it.
0: I love Arias because the guy, everywhere he goes, he hits .320. His defense is really good this year at second base. They're going to plop him right in.
3: No, everywhere that's a good preamble.
0: Everywhere he's gone, he's
3: Why do you really love the move?
0: I love the move because Bryce Harper, who decided I want to be GM and say that we need new guys in here, which really put Don Mattingly and the Phillies in a tough spot because let's say you couldn't get stuff done at the deadline. Mattingly's got to manage these guys. You got to go to war with these guys, and you're the one calling out. I know I'm not having a great. Is Bryce talking about me? All of a sudden that could have been a really difficult situation in the locker room. But they go out and get Arias. But I'm mainly happy because hey, okay, Bryce, you wanted guys, you're moving to the outfield. And he now get your outfield glove, go take fly balls. All this, I'm okay doing it. Yeah, okay. There's a reason why they moved you from the outfield into the infield, but go take fly balls now.
3: It's like LeBron saying he was happy being the third option. Yeah, not so much. So we'll see. But yeah, you were overly giddy with this one because of Harper needing to go back to the outfield. But I think it's fun because you got a really nice heart of the lineup there.
0: Exit out by the Fresca, exit Swollen Dome. For Mike, I'm Jason. Coming up next, my buddy Ben Maller. 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
6: 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The most competitive basketball league on earth is on CBS this Sunday. The two best teams go head-to-head as Coach Nancy Lieberman and Greg Monroe's Dallas Power take on the one-seed Chicago Triplets, led by Coach Dr. J and Captain Montrezl Harrell. Then Coach Gary Payton and the...

0: Ice Cube's Big 3 season is heating up. The most competitive basketball league on earth is on CBS this Sunday. The two best teams go head-to-head as Coach Nancy Lieberman and Greg Monroe's Dallas Power take on the one-seed Chicago Triplets, led by Coach Dr. J and Captain Montrezl Harrell. Then Coach Gary Payton and the Boston Ball Hogs battle Nasir Khor and the Detroit Imps in a must-win game for Boston. 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
13: The St. Louis Cardinals scored 7 runs in the top of the 8th, 1 at the Yankees, 13-7. Alec Burleson with 3 homers, 6 RBIs. The second place Yankees are now 3.5 games back of the Rays in the AL East. Tampa Bay won 13-9 at Colorado. 2 more homers for Junior Caminero. He has 32. Arizona took the late game 5-1 over San Diego. The Padres, who had won 8 of 9, are now 2 games back at Philadelphia for the last NL wildcard spot. The Phillies had a comeback victory over Washington 6-3. Pittsburgh held on 4-3 at Milwaukee. The Cubs beat the slumping Dodgers 10-5. Toronto ended Houston's 6-game winning streak 3-1. And San Francisco won 5-1 at Texas. The Rangers, who committed 5 errors, have lost 6 games in a row. The Red Sox got catcher Adley Rutschman in trade from Baltimore. Seattle got outfielder Taylor Ward from Baltimore. I'm Steve DeSager.
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18: Tiger in your tank, courtesy of Motown. Welcome in the beginning of another night of the Ben Maller Show. We are in the air everywhere together as we keep your company all night long, coast to coast, border to border, and beyond, on the vast and spectacularly powerful microphones of FSR emanating live from the Fiesta, the face-off Fiesta. Guaranteed human. That's what the company says. Guaranteed human from the world-famous Fox Sports Radio studios where Alf, the alien

0: 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The music stopped in Major League Baseball, the trade deadline. If you do not like baseball, it's going to be a tough night for you to listen to this show. It's going to be a tough night. Call me an a-hole. Call me a schmuck. Call me every name in the book. I don't give a crap. I love trades. I can't get enough of trades. We've got trades. Trades up the wazoo. Now, are they all sexy? Hell no. Most of them blow. It doesn't matter. They're trades. Woo. They're fun. Woo. To think about what could be after the trade deadline has come and gone now. It ended at 6 p.m. Eastern time on Monday, and we are left in the autopsy room to do the post-mortem on the 2026 MLB trade deadline. There will be no more transactions. No more transactions. That's right. That's right. It's all over. All over. So our lead this out. Where do you think I'm going to go with this? You might kind of gave it away already. We're going to start out in Detroit. That's right. Motown. That is where, after, I believe that the number was 48 trades in the last 28 hours before the deadline. 48 trades. That seems like a lot. It's high volume trade deadline. And yet, despite all of that activity, the Yankees made a move, the Phillies, the Cubs, the Padres, Angels unloaded a couple of spare parts. Dodgers got a couple of catchers that suck because they needed more guys that suck behind the plate. So they said, we get two that suck. And the Giants made some giveaway trades. I mean, so there's a bunch of activity. And yet, the thing that everyone is still yapping about, because we do broadcasting, not narrowcasting, is the trade that happened involving the ace in Detroit. If you've not heard the latest on this, perhaps not, the Tigers president of baseball ops, we used to call it GM, but then the general managers complained. They said, well, that's a weak title. We want a big corporate title. Okay, we'll give you a big corporate title. President of baseball ops, which is just GM with a better title. So Scott Harris, that's the bozo in charge of the Detroit baseball team. He has spent the last 24 hours defending his strategy in saying bye-bye to the ace, Tarek Skubal, sending him outbound, decommissioning Skubal from the Motor City Kitties. Now, Harris swore, seemingly on the Holy Bible, that Tarek Skubal, the trade market, had a genuine bidding war. There was a bidding war for the pitcher Skubal. Multiple teams increasing their offers right up until the last moment there, until they reached what they described an almost audible pain. Oh, the drama. Detroit ultimately, as we know, decided that they wanted a tax break, so they donated Tarek Skubal to the Dodgers in a tax-deductible donation, save some money on their taxes there for a couple of minor leaguers. Harris is getting absolutely cooked at this particular point for this, and he rejected the widespread, nearly universal criticism that the Tigers should have waited until, you know, the actual deadline and not trade him on Saturday night when they could have traded him, I don't know, on Monday at 5:59 Eastern time. He wanted no part of that. Again, universal opinion, the Tigers should have waited, could have waited, would have been better off waiting until the deadline, calling the idea they could have extracted significantly more value, quote, garbage. He used the word garbage, the executive of the Tigers, saying the best offers had already been made. The full quote is respectfully, the notion that we should have waited 24 to 48 hours later to and extracted more value. Harris said, that's garbage. That's not how these negotiations work. Close quote. All right, so that is a good jumping off point. Let us discuss the question for the esteemed panel. What do you make of the big kahuna there? The Tigers executive Scott Harris defending the wisdom of not waiting to the deadline and unloading Tarek Skubal a couple days before the deadline on Saturday night, the deadline on Monday, sending him to the Dodgers in a tax-deductible donation. So I've got 1990 Sports Illustrated, San Juan Capistrano, and Eucalyptus. And we will combine all of these things together, and we will put the biscuit in the basket is what we're going to do. The biscuit in the basket. Now, A, this Tigers executive, all these guys, they're all the same. I was watching the Cubs-Dodgers game. I don't like the Dodger broadcaster, so I was watching the Cubs feed, and Jed Hoyer, the general manager of the Cubs, was in there. Weasel. They're all weasels. Pop goes the weasel. So anyway, Scott Harris defending the Tarek Skubal trade, it's kind of like the mayor announcing, listen, I know there's a lot of potholes, but let me tell you something, okay? These potholes, they're part of the charm of our city. Yeah, they destroy your car and it costs you thousands of dollars in repairs, but it's part of the charm. They build character, the potholes. They do. They build. It's like saying you learn more from a loss. Okay, then lose every. The Cleveland Browns should be the smartest team in the NFL. They lose every freaking game. The Jets. Apparently, it doesn't work that way. Apparently, it doesn't work that way. I know we're talking baseball. I cross sports. Bad job by me. I cross sports. Shame on me. So the whole premise of the Tigers, well, no, that's not how these things work. You know, like again, we're smarter than you. You just gave away a reigning Cy Young pitcher for a bag of beans. So good. You'll be farting. Congratulations. That's what you got for your Cy Young pitcher. But this response by the Tigers executive, it's hotels.com pitchman like back in the day. Captain Obvious, right? What else is he going to say? Could you imagine if the Tigers executive announced, listen, I panicked. We all panicked. I blinked. I handed LA another cheat code. Bad job by me. Now, that's what he could have said and maybe should have said if he wanted to lose his job. Right? Come on. Admitting regret in that business is career suicide. It just is. You can't do that. And so he's currently handing out complimentary earplugs to Detroit fans wearing the old English D while the natives are banging on pots and pans, making all kinds of a ruckus. It's classic GM 101 is what it is. You make the deal. You smile to the cameras. You nod to the scribes and you claim that you won this intense bidding war and all that stuff. He was never, ever, Scott Harris, the Tiger executive, never, ever going to hold court at a news conference and admit, yeah, the Detroit Tigers just got fleeced like a 1990s Sports Illustrated giveaway. They're not going to say that. This is just the sports equivalent of it's like when politicians investigate themselves and find no wrongdoing. I can't believe it. They found nothing wrong. It's amazing. The real verdict will not come from any polished spin or spin cycle from a executive. That's not how that works. It'll come in time and we will see if those Dodger minor leaguers either turn out to be good players or star players or just footnotes. And the odds say that we won't remember any of their names. That's it. And Skubal, will he actually help the Dodgers win that third straight World Series? And then we can go back and judge it. Remember, the trades often look great at the time with these minor leaguers because everyone projects them to be amazing. You go back and look at some of these trades that have happened, like the Mookie Betts trade. We talked about that in a previous episode of the show. One of the guys is out of baseball. Another one of the guys is in the Japanese League, and the third player that the Red Sox got is their backup catcher. That's what they got for Hall of Famer Mookie Betts. Doesn't seem like that's a fair return, but at the time, oh my God, it's amazing. Meanwhile, speaking of that, to San Diego we go, and the Padres made two upgrades to their starting staff at the deadline. They acquired Robbie Ray and Casey Mize, those two transactions taking place, one from the Giants, Robbie Ray, so a divisional trade, and then the Detroit Tigers, as Casey Mize, former top draft pick a few years ago, goes to the San Diego baseball team. They did not make a blockbuster trade. They didn't sell. They added, they bought players at the deadline here. And yet again, another aggressive time for the Padres, which led to the general manager, A.J. Preller, in San Diego, getting absolutely bludgeoned by the dorks. Dork. Yeah, the dorks are really upset that yet again, the San Diego baseball team traded away premium prospects. Oh my God, no! You losers. So Preller defending the move. Obviously, he's going to defend the move, saying, quote, "We're trying to win." Now, that's offensive. That is offensive rhetoric to the wokesters, the baseball wokesters. They're offended. You're trying to win? Oh, my God, you should not be trying to win. What about the long term? So upset. What about the long term? Anyway, so they said, hey, we're trying to maximize the Padres. Mantra is we're trying to maximize this. They've got these forever contracts with that steroid cheat, Fernando Tatis Jr., and the malcontent Manny Machado, so they're trying to actually win a championship. Well, those guys are not 1,000 years old. Anyway, so Preller continues his longstanding willingness to, some say, recklessly get rid of talent, minor league talent, to improve the major league team, which is not good for those that are obsessed with prospects. So the question, do the Padres deserve to be bashed, their general manager and the front office and all that, for recklessly trading away prospects? So on this one, I'm giving it side eye is what I'm giving it here. This story has now popped up, what, three, four years in a row. It's like the Swallows returning to San Juan Capistrano. The performative outrage of social media over the Padres trading away prospects has become baseball's most predictable annual ritual at the trade deadline. Every July, or in this case, August, the Prospect Protection Society, that's what we call it, the Prospect Protection Society, acts as if these minor leaguers are priceless museum pieces instead of what they really are, which is currency. They are a tool. And if you don't believe that, you're a tool bag. They're a tool to improve the major league team. That's where they are, right? And this, spoiler alert, the objective, and this is going to shock you. And this is real, it surprised me when I had the age of reason. When I learned, and I was old when I learned this, because I used to love prospects too. I was dumb. I was a dumb person. I believed every minor leaguer was going to live up to the hype. And then I had the age of reason, and I realized that the objective is not to win Baseball America's minor league rankings. It is not to collect the most top 100 prospects in the minor league system. It's to win the game. As Herm Edwards, old NFL coach, said, you play to win the game. That's it. Prospects are suspects until proven otherwise. Every man, woman, and child should know that by now. And while Robbie Ray and Casey Mize are actual big league pitchers, granted average to slightly above average, or in the case of Mize, below average pitchers, who they can help you. In theory, they can help you. Right? They can help you in the big league level there. And if your window is open, and they believe it is in San Diego, you don't admire the bricks in the garage. You know, oh, those are some good looking bricks. Really good. Yeah, you use them. You finish the house and you get that done. That's it. And so here I am defending A.J. Preller. I like it. I want my teams to do that. Whatever team I like, I don't want to hold. Who cares about the prospects? Shove them up your, I can't say. Tuchus. I can say that, right? Tuchus. Fun word. Tuchus. I can say Tuchus. Tuchus. I just said it a bunch of times. So the critics who obsess, and it'd be fun to bash the Padres. I like the Dodgers. It's fun to bash the Padres. But on this one, I can't do it. Those that obsess over the fact that San Diego might lose, you know, 5 years from now because they traded player X to try to win right now, you're missing the entire point of what this is in professional sports. The future exists to improve the present. Ergo, the minor leaguers are to improve the present. You don't just sit there and hold on to them and collecting dust. That's not what you do. All right, now, last word to Anaheim. The Angels, did they trade Mike Trout? Hell no! But they made a bunch of trades. The Angels conducted what is being described as a fire sale by some, a sell-off at the 2026 MLB trade deadline. A dramatic change, some are saying, from years past with Artie Moreno. The interim GM, was allowed to reset the roster in many ways. And John Mozeliak, the former Cardinals general manager, who's the interim GM in Anaheim, among those excommunicated from the heavenly body of Angels baseball, Joe Adell, bye-bye, he gone. Catcher Logan Ohapi was traded last week. Starter Jose Soriano went to Canada. Oh, Canada. With the Blue Jays, and a gaggle of relief pitchers were also relocated. The Halos traded away seven major league players in the days around the deadline. So we did some Mahler math on that. They dumped almost 30% of their major league roster. They got rid of almost 30% of their major league roster, sending them to Timbuktu and beyond. And they, of course, dispatched mostly roster spam, and some packing peanuts. That's what they got rid of there. The surprising part is that Artie Moreno allowed the interim general manager, John Mozeliak, to wheel and deal like this. That, to me, is the interesting part here. Now, the only name that raised any kind of eyebrows is outfielder Joe Adell going to Cleveland, a team named after a bridge. They used to be named after the Indians, you know, Cleveland Indians, but then the Wokesters got involved. So, no, you're the Bridges. You're the Bridges. And so, okay, we'll be called the Guardian Bridge. Sure, why not? This, nothing is better than a bridge. Bridge to Nowhere, which is Cleveland baseball. Anyway, so get to the point, please. So the Cleveland baseball team got their guy. Big picture, the Angels did not trade Mike Trout. They did not trade Reed Detmers, although he was supposed to go to the Cubs, and then that fell apart. And Zach Neto was not traded either. So those three guys were all rumored to be traded. They were not traded at the deadline. So it was not a full demo job. The big one is the outfielder, so let's use that. The question, what is the lesson? Give me the lesson from the Joe Adell experience at the Big A in Anaheim. So Joe Adell is exactly what I'm talking about. And I have taken a strong anti-prospect position for years. And Joe Adell, I feel like, is the perfect example to give to the judge in the court to decide this case. So Joe Adell was the 10th overall pick in the 2017 baseball draft. By all accounts, all of the baseball nerds said, this guy is blue chip, blue chippy chip chip. Can't miss. They treated him like a Picasso of minor league talent. Could do everything. Joe Adell. Well, it turned out, now that he's been in the major leagues for a number of years, he's more of a paint-by-numbers set that you picked up at a garage sale that's missing several colors, unfortunately. And he was, I guess another way to look at it, he was like a startup that needed venture capital, promising that they were going to become Amazon, the next Amazon. And the only thing they did was sell eucalyptus scented candles on Etsy. Even though they had venture capital to become the next Amazon, the only thing they actually sold was eucalyptus scented candles there on Etsy. So sure, Joe Adell did tease you. Lumberjack power, he had 37 home runs last year on a bad team. Spider-Man like catches, 3 home run robberies in one game earlier this season against the Mariners. But Too many fatal flaws. And so instead of trading, you realize what the Angels could have gotten for Joe Adell when everyone was hyping him up as God's gift to the, you know, future face of baseball type guy. The Angels at his peak could have gotten a number two starting pitcher that in theory, and I believe in the multiverse, if the Angels had just traded Joe Adell, let's say in like 2022, to get a frontline starting pitcher, then in that dimension, Ohtani stays with the Angels. With Trout, they make the playoffs, maybe win a round in the playoffs, win the wild card round. And instead, Artie Moreno and the Angels brass, oh, this Joe Adell's too good. He's a prospect. We're going to keep him. Oh, this guy's going to be great. So they wanted to protect the future, and now this is the reality is, if they'd done it then, they would have gotten like a number two starting pitcher for Joe Adell. Now they traded him for what is a guy projected to be a backup catcher in the major leagues. Jacob Cozart is his guy's name. And so he's projected to be a backup catcher in the major leagues. So smart franchises, the ones that know what they're doing here, they trade the idea of a savior before that savior turns out to be a pumpkin. Okay, and the Angels didn't do that. And so Joe Adell is the poster child at this particular point for the dumbest religion in sport. Trusting prospects, believing the hype on prospects. It's a three-card Monty game is what it is. So Joe Adell, again, a couple years ago, 2022, could have got a number two starting pitcher for Joe Adell as the key player in the trade. The Angels waited. They just traded him mid-season here a few years later for a guy projected to be a backup catcher. You can't make this up. So bad. It's so freaking bad. All right, it is the Ben Maller Show. If you'd like to comment on this or any of the other trades, we got a lot of time here to break them all down. We'll take your calls. 877-99-ON-FOX. That's 877-996-6369. Also on X, at Ben Maller. That's at Ben Maller if you'd like to be part of the program. So not only were some big names traded at the deadline, but in addition to that, well, a former World Series headliner, for all the wrong reasons, has gotten the old demotion. What is that? We'll get to that. We'll take your calls. Comments on X as well. Lines are open. And on X, at Ben Maller. That's at Ben Maller. We'll get to all of that, and we will do it next. However, it is the A Blockity Block, and what hour is it? Let's find out.
1: Number one.
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0: show rolls on and on and on. Save the date. Save the date. August 29th, as that will be the next Maller meet and greet. We're going to Sin City, our return, our yearly ritual. Thanks to our friend, the hostess with the mostest, Slug, who is setting this up yet again.
1: Vegas,
0: hanging out Vegas. There. So if you're in Vegas, we've been on the radio there many years, and you're a fan of the show, come on out, hang out with us again. And if you're going to be there, I hear it's a popular city to visit, Vegas. So if you're going to be in town, check it out. Be part of the fun. And that will be coming up August 29th. It'll be in the afternoon. We'll give you more information when we get closer to it. So check it out. And also, if you want to be part of this show, 877-99 on Fox. That's 877-996-6369.
2: Let the games begin.
0: The trades. Trades. We've got trades. Yeah. Got trades. You can also get on the show via the X, as I said, Ben Maller on X. Lorena, FSR Tech Queen.
3: Hi, Bill.
0: Don't talk to me. And Koobaloop, a Bronco fan. That's a Bronco fan. Your comments can and will be used against you in the court of sports radio. Alf, the alien opiner, writes in from kind of near Springfield and Worcester in that area. He says, in the Commonwealth, I was a bit skeptical at first about spending my money on Maller Plus, but when I heard that you and Jay Scoop went into the lab for 6 months before release, I just had to lay down the cash. I can't wait for your Thursday hour 4 breakdown of the Steph Paul George trade. Yeah, that'll be a big one. That'll be big. We have everything lined up there. Now, everything lined up. Will T writes in, says, in my opinion, it was irresponsible of the Tigers to let their ace go without getting a fair haul in return. Baseball pre-2000, this never would have happened. Rejecting the salary cap over and over has led to egregious profiteering over a backyard children's game. Yes. And I just love the dumb people, Will T, that are like, well, this is going to lead to the salary cap. How exactly is that going to work? Because the only ones that have a vote, not the fans, Joe Blow, who loves the Tampa Bay Rays not spending any money, does not get a vote. It's the players that get a vote. That's it. The players are the ones that get a vote. There you go. Chicky writes in, says, hey, Ben, how about the day those buckos had? First, they won the trade deadline sweepstakes. Then they go out and kick the Brewers' arses. Can you do your hour 2 monologue on the buckos? Let me check. We'll have to go to Maller Plus and see what's going on to check that out for sure. 100%. Let's see here. Can't read that. Perito says he has not quit the show. He says he's got some things going on there. Yeah, cannot respond, he says, to Maller's bull pucky takes. Be back soon. All right, so Perito, feel better, Perito. I know Weed Man will be devastated an hour or two when we do the Ask a Weed Man.
3: Get well soon.
0: He'll be very upset by that and angry. And angry. Baltimore media freeloader update says, how do you do a baseball monologue and not mention the Orioles trading their former first overall pick to the Red Sox for a bag of balls? Amazing. This team will give away an all-star catcher, but still charge $16 for a horrendous buffet. Baseball malpractice. Well, that is a great example, Baltimore freeloader account. The Orioles had the number one pick. And they traded him away to the in-division Red Sox. There were a lot of divisional trades. Did you see that? Did anyone else notice that? A lot of divisional trades in baseball. That was one of those taboos. You're not supposed to make a trade inside the division. No. You're going to be haunted by that. You can't do it. What's wrong with you? And we saw a bunch of these. Padres and Giants made a trade together. There's some National League Central trades. The Brewers and Cardinals completed a trade. Adley Rutschman was the player going from the Orioles to the Red Sox. We will have that. That's on my big board. That is on my big board for later on, as the O's have gotten out of the Adley Rutschman business. He done. He's cooked. He's out of there. There you go. Analog Al writes and says, you made this trade news interesting and entertaining. If they were smart, these teams would hire you every year around this time for a few days. I agree, Analog Al. Why am I not getting paid for this? My God, for Major League Baseball. All right, let's go to the phones. Let's say hello, eeny, meeny, miny, mo. Let's go now to the belly of the beast, and we say hello to Chuck, representing the entire state of Michigan. Hello, Chuck. You're on the Ben Maller Show.
3: How are you?
0: Hello, Chuck.
3: How you doing, bud? Love your show. I was listening to your Tarek Skubal thing, and, you know, I could probably go on for hours about Scott Harris. But let me just tell you one thing that happened around the deadline. I'm not quite sure you followed it since, you know, maybe you're not, like, focused on the Tigers like I am because I live here. But I actually live in Muskegon, about 3 hours away from Detroit. But in either case, so the day they signed Framber Valdez, the day they signed him, they told Skubal about 12 hours before that they didn't have the money to sign him. So they turn around, and not that they signed Valdez for $400 million. I think he got 180 or 210 or something like that. But they turn, as soon as they told Skubal they didn't have the money to sign him, they turn right around and sign Valdez. And then, he went to arbitration. Skubal went to arbitration that day.
0: Yeah.
3: And got awarded $32 million, I think, from the arbitrator. And Scott Harris is running around telling everybody, oh, you know, we tried. They never tried one time to sign that guy. They should have signed him last year.
0: I did see, I don't know if you saw this, Chuck, but somebody caught up with Scott Boras, who's the agent there for Skubal. They asked, because Harris did say they tried to sign, as you said, they tried to sign Skubal to an extension and he wanted to go to market. And according to Boras, and who knows, he's got a vested interest in this, he claimed that they did try to sign him. That was back in 2024, but no effort since then to try to sign Skubal to an extension.
3: Yeah, I mean, the guy's probably next to Verlander, and thanks for letting me, you know, spool a little bit here, but next to Verlander, he's the best pitcher the Tigers have ever had. He's a one-in-a-generation guy. I mean, why wouldn't you? And see, that leads me on to one more quick thing here. I don't care what the payroll says. Chris Ilitch, in my opinion, is one of the worst owners in pro sports. That guy is a complete buffoon. His dad would have went out and signed Skubal in a minute, like he did Miguel Cabrera and other Tigers down the line, he did Justin Upton and J.D. Martinez and Nick Castellanos, and so on and so on and so on. Chris Ilitch wants absolutely nothing to do with these big contracts. And I understand that to a degree, but this guy makes $5 billion a year annually just on pizza sales.
0: Pizza, boy, that's really, and that's cheap. That's cheap pizza. That pizza is cheap pizza. That's a lot of money on pizza. Imagine how much Domino's and Pizza Hut are making, these other chains, if pizza's making, my God. All right, well, listen, you feel a little better, Chuck? You just killed the Tigers on a bunch of radio stations. You feel good about that? Because I think it was a great call. I thought you were great. So,
3: well, thank you very much. Yeah. I'm very humbled that you said that.
0: Thank you. All right, go away. All right, thank you. There's our buddy from Michigan representing all of the Tiger fans right there. That's one guy representing all the Tiger fans. So the comings and goings in baseball continue. And it's fair to say that if you were a Yankee prodigy a couple years ago, right now you're not feeling so good, as the Yankees making a couple of roster moves after the trade deadline. And the New York Yankees went out and decided we're going to promote the number one prospect. George Lombard Jr. to the major league level. And Lombard is at the very top there. And the 20th overall suspect in Major League Baseball. There was some chatter that he was going to be traded. He was not traded. And now he's been called up to the major leagues, and the Yankees have sent down Anthony Volpe back to Scranton, Wilkes-Barre, to AAA. So the guy that booted the ball, my favorite booted baseball by a shortstop in World Series history, Anthony Volpe in the World Series. And then what the greatest inning I've ever seen by the New York Yankees. You had Aaron Judge misplay a ball in the outfield. Anthony Volpe boot a ball in the infield. You had Garrett Cole, the highest paid pitcher in baseball, failed to cover first base. It was just a clown show, and I loved every one of those mistakes. I thought they were great. So Anthony Volpe hitting 240 with one home run this season. And the Yankees also have Jose Caballero, who's batting a robust 245. Nobody cares about average, Boomer! I like average. I still like average. Anyway, so neither of those guys has proven to be the man at shortstop. So now it would appear that the Yankees are going to... You don't call up your top minor league guy unless you're planning on playing him. So we'll see if this actually does happen that way. But George Lombard Jr., the latest prodigy who will likely be a bust, has been called up to the New York Yankees down the stretch here in August. And then if he does well, there's no one they can get other than the people they have. They can't trade for anyone else. So we kind of stuck with him. It is the Ben Maller Show as we work our way through the overnight. If you'd like to be part, 877-99 on Fox. Also on X at Ben Maller. That is at Ben Maller. Time now for the Who Am I game. This is where we pretend to be somebody else. Alec Burleson is the second player to hit three multi-run homers in a single game. He says the Cardinals in the game on Monday. Alec Burleson, the second player to hit three I don't know who this guy is. Multi-run homers in a single game as a visiting player against the Yankees. Joining me, again, the St. Louis Cardinals, Alec Burleson, the second player to hit three multi-run homers in a single game as a visiting player against the Yankees in the Bronx. Joining me, who am I? That's the question, the answer. We'll get to it on X at Ben Maller. We'll do it next.
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17: 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Then Coach Gary Payton and the Boston Ball Hogs battle Nasir Khor and the Detroit Amps in a must-win game for Boston. 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

0: 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And if you missed it this past weekend, it was agreed upon by Maller Prop Guy, Alf, and Ferg Dog. The crappiest podcast I've ever done in the history of the Fifth Hour podcast was the Friday podcast. It was total poop. Total poop, according to those guys. And they're my biggest cheerleaders. They said it sucked. And it just smelled like feces, is what they said. So if you want to hear that, that's available. And every Friday, Saturday, and Sunday. So the Audio Sweatshop does not stop. Every day, fresh audio content. Whether you listen live during the radio show or you listen elsewhere on the podcast. That's it. All right, back to it. We go. And that is available everywhere. Literally everywhere. That is available. So recall that. Now, time for the Who Am I game. We'll get to the Who Am I game. I did want to mention, though, I got this from King Rory in Wisconsin. Says he is waiting for the return of Benny versus the Penny, the iconic Benny versus the Penny, so he can capitalize and finally afford Maller Plus. Well, stay tuned. Developing hot, dot, dot, dot. Have some things in the hopper on that. We'll see if anything happens. Fingers crossed. Think good thoughts. Magic could take place. Could be some magical things. Here is the Who Am I game. The Who Am I game. Here we go. So the Cardinals, Alec Burleson. No relation to Rick.
1: Never heard of him.
0: Rick Burleson. That's an old baseball player. I don't think so. Anyway, Alec Burleson is the second player to hit three multi-run homers in a single game as a visiting player against the Yankees. Joining me.
2: Who
0: am I? That's the question. That is the question. What is the answer? Let's find out. Does anyone know the answer? Milkman Mike from Colorado going with Doink the Clown. Alf says Noma. Dodger broadcaster Noma is the answer. Billy Ray Cyrus from Femi, the top Uber Eats delivery driver in the Twin Cities. Mr. Irrigation going with George Foster and his mutton chops that add 8 miles per hour velocity, speed off the bat, those mutton chops. Well, there were a lot of guys had that, Mr. Irrigation, back in those days, right? King Rory's going with Mr. T. I pity the fool. Yeah. You know, I almost worked with Mr. T. I don't have time for that now. I did. I almost worked with Mr. T back in the day. Dat dude. Going with Steve Garvey. Oh, look at this. Ed from Spokane is alive. He's alive. Ed from Spokane and Christina from
3: alive.
0: Spokane. Oh, man. Love those two. Hope those kids are doing well. A big part of the show years ago. They're retired now as celebrity callers and contributors, but back in the day, they were big stars on the show. Christina in Spokane says Cocaine Bear is the answer.
2: Who?
0: Ed from Spokane went with the answer that got me almost fired from Fox Sports Radio, Joe Niekro, as his answer. Who else do we have? He might have said something else there. Ozzie Guillen from Eek in Roseville, Minnesota. Danny Tartable from James. Who else do we have? Sean Burroughs from the Misplaced San Diego. And Steve, that's his answer. I'm getting carpet bombed by Christina and Ed. They went Scooby-Doo from Christina in Spokane. And Air Bud Golden Retriever from Ed. Who else do we have? Bay City Tony says somebody I've never heard of. Who else? Craig Sager, the GOAT from Trucker Joe. Got to have a full guy. The Grill Sergeant says Jay Buhner. Trader Jack McKeon from Steelers Nasty. Who else do we have? Fred Garvin, male prostitute from Nature Boy, answering the call to the wild. That's his answer. Big Rig Rob says Husky legend Al Worley. Do you have an answer, Lorena?
4: Arnold Schwarzenegger.
0: No, it's Bo Jackson in 1990. Bo Jackson. Royals. Bo Jackson. Royals. Bo Jackson.
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0: Ice Cube's Big 3 season is heating up. The most competitive basketball league on earth is on CBS this Sunday. The two best teams go head-to-head as Coach Nancy Lieberman and Greg Monroe's Dallas Power take on the one-seed Chicago Triplets, led by Coach Dr. J and Captain Montrezl Harrell. Then Coach Gary Payton and the Boston Ball Hogs battle Nasir Khor and the Detroit Imps in a must-win game for Boston. 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
17: The Tampa Bay Rays now lead by 3.5 games over the Yankees in the AL East. Tampa Bay won at Colorado 13-9, while St. Louis beat the Yankees in New York 13-7, scoring 7 times in the top of the 8th. Alec Burleson with 3 homers, 6 RBIs. Philadelphia sent Washington to a 6th straight loss, 6-3. Pittsburgh and the Cubs each with wins. Toronto ended Houston's 6-game winning streak, 3-1. Texas has lost 6 in a row. San Francisco beat them 5-1. Arizona took the late game over the Padres 5-1. Before the trade deadline, the Phillies acquired second baseman Luis Arraez from San Francisco. The Guardians traded for all-star pitcher Foster Griffin from the Nationals. And the Padres acquired 2 pitchers, Casey Mize from Detroit and Robbie Ray from San Francisco. The new Chicago Bears safety Kobe Bryant will miss 8-10 weeks after a knee injury in practice. I'm Steve DeSager.
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22: Well, it is not Stranger Danger. It is Ranger Danger. Welcome in the beginning of another hour of the Ben Maller Show. We are in the air everywhere, side by side, as we play the hits. And if you've heard the show, occasionally the misses. Coast to coast, border to border, and beyond, on the vast and ear-catchingly powerful microphones of FSR emanating

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0: All talk, you talk, the whole thing. 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Our lead this hour, continuing our in-depth all-night team coverage of the trade deadline. We go to Atlanta, where the Bravos, tried to add a frontline starting pitcher to make a run at the Big Bad Dodgers and the Brew Crew in the National League. The Braves tried to make that splash move. Key word there is tried. They attempted to acquire Jacob DeGrom. Atlanta reached out to the Rangers. They told the Rangers, listen, we would like to get the two-time former Met Cy Young winner before the trade deadline. Did you see this at all? You didn't see this? Okay. Maybe you missed it. So Texas was willing to trade DeGrom. They were more than happy to get rid of him. And from what we have heard, the Rangers told Jacob DeGrom and his agent that they had a deal in place. All he had to do was sign the DocuSign and agree to waive his no-trade clause, and he would be off to Atlanta, down the yellow brick road to Atlanta, and they would complete the trade. They had all the framework lined up for the deal, and that's all that needed to happen. Okay, fine. DeGrom said, ixnay on the trade, I ain't going to Georgia. Apparently he has a problem with peaches. I didn't want to go there. So he rejected it, and he said, I ain't doing that. He told Texas, this is my favorite part of the story, the level of bullcrap is next level. He said that he told the Rangers he wanted to stay with them because he believes in the organization and wants to continue trying to win there. He pointed out, I signed a contract. I want to win here. I want to win here. All right, so that is a good jumping off point. Let us discuss the question for the panel, and you're part of the panel, as our trade deadline post-mortem coverage continues all night. Jacob DeGrom invoking his no-trade clause to veto a trade to the Atlanta Braves in order to stay with the sad sack Texas Rangers. How does that hit you? All right. So I've got Sumo, Vending Machine, and Deliverance. And we will combine all of these things together, and we'll give you the ABCs is what we're going to do. Give you the ABCs. Now, we'll also give you the numbers. And what number do we love more than any other number? Number one. You jumped the gun. Number one. 1-1-1-1-1.
2: Number one.
0: Oh, what fun.
2: Number one.
0: So Jacob DeGrom invoking his no-trade clause to stay in Texas. This is what we call quantum physics. Why are you talking about quantum physics? It's overnight radio, moron! Let me explain. All right, quantum physics. Ergo, that means that there are two realities existing at once. Two realities, right? Now, on one hand, DeGrom absolutely has a full no-trade clause. That is a gift by the Texas Rangers. They didn't have to give him that. They gave him the full no-trade clause. And so it's his right to say, I don't want to play here, there, and anywhere. That's fine. However, remember, quantum physics, two realities at once. That is his right. It also looks horrendous. It looks terrible. The guy chose comfort over competition, and that goes against the ethos of sports, and that's Jacob DeGrom. That's it. DeGrom claims that he stayed in Texas because he thought he could win there, which is really good. Really, that's tremendous stand-up comedy. He'll sell out the Improv with that kind of stand-up comedy, which is just great. The funny thing about that comment, the funniest thing is the Texas Rangers don't believe they can win. DeGrom believes in the Texas Rangers. The Texas Rangers don't believe in the Texas Rangers. They threw in the sponge. They did. They're below 500. They've collapsed since the All-Star break. And they already packed DeGrom's locker and said, let's get rid of this guy. Meanwhile, the heavyweight, the Atlanta Braves, offered a first-class ticket to October. In fact, I'm told Tommy in Atlanta would have picked up DeGrom and given him VIP travel to join the Atlanta Braves. And he said, you know, I don't want that. You know, the idea of pitching in October, what if I don't pitch well? I could get criticized. Oh, no. And so DeGrom rejected that, and he turned down the upgrade, the first-class ticket. He said, I would rather stay in coach. I would rather sit here and coach. I have a middle seat. I've got sumo wrestlers on each side. The sumo wrestler on the right smells like armpit odor, and the sumo wrestler on the left smells like three-day-old tuna fish that's been sitting out in the sun. And that's it. And then the person in front of me smells like fermented fish, which is even worse. So it's not good. Not good at all. Now, worse than all of that is the clearly public leak of this part of the story. That is what's called dirty pool. Dirty pool. A joint smear campaign against Jacob DeGrom. The Rangers and Braves, in my head, they teamed up, they got together. And like a classic professional wrestling tag team duo, one of them, we're not sure which, we think it might be the Rangers, they held DeGrom down. And then the Atlanta Braves are the ones that threw the chair, the folding chair, at his head. That's how that went down there. So Texas was embarrassed. I would assume that he said no. They did all the legwork to get the trade finalized. And then they thought DeGrom would want to try to win a championship, and he doesn't. He's satisfied getting that early vacation, not having to work extra, and not being worried about the postseason. So you've got that, and they're annoyed, the Texas Rangers. Atlanta has hurt feelings. He didn't say yes because he doesn't want to join the Bravos, and so they got together, and what happened is they tag team him in shame, shame, shame. And so instead of the Atlanta Braves having a 1-2 punch, a combo of Chris Sale and Jacob DeGrom, which seems pretty tough. That seems pretty tough in a short series against the Dodgers or the Brewers if you're trotting out DeGrom and Chris Sale, some combination of those two guys. Granted, they'll only pitch 4 or 5 innings, but still. And so Atlanta instead had to pivot, and they went out and got Tyler Malley. That's right. The great journeyman pitcher, Tyler Malley. He's been with the Giants. He's former Twin, former Cincinnati Red, and that is who they got. They also picked up, I understand, the Giants. It was really nice. They didn't have to do this. The Giants tossed in a prayer candle and some rosary beads, and that's what they got as well. So a nice add-on item by the Giants. They didn't really have to do that. Now, secondly, to Philadelphia we go, the Delaware Valley, where the Phillies completed a major deadline makeover. Dave Dombrowski, using his magic wand yet again, acquiring 3-time batting champion Luis Arraez from the aforementioned Giants. The Gigantes unloading the hit king of the National League. Also, reliever Brooks Raley came over from the Mets. Who cares about that? So, in theory, the bullpen and the lineup were improved to land Arraez. Philadelphia traded away one of their top pitching prospects, whoop-de-damn-doo, and a reliever as well was sent off to the Giants. So that is what the trade was. Now, yet again, another example of a trade where people are upset with Dave Dombrowski trading away the future. You gave up the future. I know I'm being repetitive here, but I'm fascinated by this. So the question, how would you label the Phillies deal with the Giants to get Luis Arraez at the deadline? So Dave Dombrowski is doing, this is going to blow you away, he's doing Dave Dombrowski things. If you hire Dave Dombrowski and expect him to be conservative with your minor league players, you are a dumbo, is what you are. Do you understand that? I think you do, right? The Phillies are, for better or worse, trying to win a championship, unlike Jacob DeGrom. They are not trying to win a beauty pageant for their minor league system. They are not worried about that. So Maller report card on this for the Philadelphia Phillies. They get an A-, as Dave Dombrowski knows that prospects are mostly just hype machines, and he's had 40-plus years. 40-plus years Dave Dombrowski has had. And in those 40 years, he has traded almost every blue-chip minor league player he's had a chance to trade with, going back to his days with the Expos, the Mars, probably the White Sox even before that, the Tigers, the Red Sox, the Phillies. This guy travels around like he's one step ahead of the law and trades these players away, these minor league players, for proven big league talent. He's always done that, and he will always do it. Enter Luis Arraez, a batting average vending machine. This guy will get you a base hit and a double and a base hit and all that. He's a human mosquito. Human mosquito. He's the type of person that ruins pitchers' evenings on the mound there when they go against him. And it's like, he's like an HOA notice, just annoying, right? Does anyone like HOA? I don't know anyone likes the homeowners association. I don't know anybody. So sliding into Philadelphia, the Phillies just added the National League batting leader, the ultimate table setter in modern baseball, a fire-breathing machine, the Phillies offense now. And it sets up. They have the monsters there. Bryce Harper's not as good as he was, but he's still decent. You got Bryce Harper and Schwarbs, a Schwarbaum with Kyle Schwarber. You throw in this guy, Brooks Raley, who supposedly deepens the bullpen. We'll see if that's the case or not. And it's clear the Philadelphia Phillies are not playing the long game. They're not in the long game. They're playing the right now game, is what they're playing. So the window will not stay open forever. Schwarber and Harper, last I checked, it's not a Benjamin Button situation. They're not getting younger. It's not going well there. So in terms of the Asian game, so it's over the river and through the woods and straight past the Braves, Dodgers, and Brewers to try to win the National League pennant and get to the Fall Classic. So they hope. You gotta have hope. You gotta have hope. Meanwhile, the final point to the fallout from the Luis Arraez trade. We learned the Philadelphia Phillies are moving Bryce Harper back out into the outfield. Bryce Harper going to right field, and he'll play the outfield first time since 2022 that Bryce Harper's heading to the outfield after the Luis Arraez trade with the Gigantes, and they're moving a bunch of people around. Harper embracing the change. How about that? Bryce Harper says, I'm in it. I'm in it to win it. And he's cool with it. At least that's what he said publicly, giving the standard cliche from sportscliche.com that while he enjoyed playing first base, he just wants to play wherever he can to help the Philadelphia Phillies win. Okay. The move has apparently been in the works for a while. The Phillies went to Harper and these other guys and said, listen, we trade for this guy. We're going to move you. And they were all saying, okay, we're good with that. That's kosher. We'll do it. We'll make it happen. And so the defensive alignment, the shift is on in Philadelphia. Arraez, who said he will not play anywhere other than second base, very stubborn about that. So Luis Arraez takes over at second base. Alex Baum, he moves to first. And Bryson Stott slides over to third base. And I believe I'm right on that. So that is the new look Philadelphia Phillies infield once Luis Arraez arrives. So the question, are you surprised that Bryce Harper is willing to give up first base, a much easier position to play than, go back to the outfield? I'm not totally surprised. I'm slightly surprised. Slightly surprised that Bryce Harper is willing to do this. Most modern superstars would rather eat a dish of glass than change positions mid-season. Just don't want to do it. If you don't believe me, ask Rafael Devers about that. He had a hissy fit. That's why his ass was traded from the Red Sox. Well, also, he's not that good, to the Gigantes. And the Giants desperately tried to trade Rafael Devers. And let's see here. Nobody wanted him. Shocking. Nobody wanted Rafael Devers. So back to Bryce Harper. So Bryce Harper could have easily played the prima donna card from the bottom of the deck and gone full deliverance while rowing the douche canoe. Bryce Harper could have done, right? And raised a big hullabaloo. Oh, I'm not going. I am a first baseman. I'm not going to the outfield. That's a demotion. I am not going to be embarrassed. However, he said, wait a minute. I'm actually going to do this because that's the team wants to do it. We'll be better and it's all good. So it is a smart baseball move, you would assume, moving him out to the outfield, Bryce Harper, and then having Luis Arraez at second and Baum at first, as we said, and then Bryson Stott at third base. So you have the full maximum lineup, because the Phillies are not going to beat anyone because of their defense. They suck on defense. They're going to have to win by outscoring people. That's how it's going to have to go in Philadelphia. And granted, Bryce Harper is also at loggerheads with Dave Dombrowski still. They don't like each other. Whoop-de-damn-doo. And Harper does have that $330 million contract. It's fair to say, based on that and the age, that he will outlast Dave Dombrowski in Philadelphia. He is signed, I believe, through the 2031 season, which seems like that's a far time from now. It's actually going to be here before you know, it'll be in 2031. And at this point, Bryce Harper's kind of like the Liberty Bell. He's not going anywhere anytime soon. So the catch, modern baseball players, here's the concern for the Phillies. Modern baseball players have the same level of toughness as a Stay Puft Marshmallow. You know what I'm saying? So, and you play the outfield, even though you might play an entire game, no one hits a ball out to you in the outfield. The outfield demands you have to sprint. You have to occasionally dive. You might have to run into a wall. You have to throw long distances. And so that does put Bryce Harper in a danger zone in terms of injury possibilities there. And there are sure going to be some hiccups of him in the outfield. We'll see how that goes. It is the Ben Maller Show. And if you'd like to be part, you can join us right now. 877-99 on Fox. That's 877-996-6369. If you'd like to be part of the program. And I think we'll have, I don't see him on hold, but maybe we won't. Billy from Hollywood. We don't have our friend Weedman from Florida. We'll just take calls, and we have a bunch of random things to get to. Also, later this hour, Maller to the third degree, and the Insta Trivia will be coming up a little bit later in the hour. We'll take your calls, 877-99 on Fox, also on X, at Ben Maller. Follow that account, or don't bother. We're not going to read your comments. But at Ben Maller, if you want us to read your stuff, follow that page on X. Do us a solid. We'll do you a solid. That's how that's going to work. All right. We do see Billy is online. So if you want to ask him a question, hashtag ask a weed man. That's the hashtag as we continue talking about the baseball trade deadline, which is come and gone. We'll get to all of that, and we will do it next. However, look at the time. It is the A block. What hour is it? Let's find out.
1: Number two.
0: Thank you, thank you, thank you, Mr. Leprechaun guy. Well, my wife always says, Ben, you know, you're full of bull. 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

0: Carlin Show continues. Moments away, our friend Billy from Hollywood, Florida, will step in to save the world. You're probably asking, how can someone calling in on an Obama phone save the world in overnight sports radio?
1: Well, yes, we can.
0: You're about to find out. You're about to find out. Hit us up on X, at Ben Maller. That's at Ben Maller, M-A-L-L-E-R. Send questions in to Billy and me. Lorena is the FSR Tech Queen. That's her handle on X.
2: Nice beaver.
0: She's more on the Instagram than X. But
3: I am.
0: We don't remember her Instagram page, though. And you can find Kuba Loop at A Bronco Fan. That's A Bronco Fan. Your comments can and will be used against you in the court of the Maller Militia. So please, please act accordingly. All right, back to it we go, and we're going to introduce the man, the myth, the legend here in a moment. Did want to read here. Analog Al says, Bryce Harper is smart not to fight the change. If he screws up, it's management's fault, he says. There you go. Yefimi in Chicago, who's celebrating the Cubs championship along with Tree in Chicago by beating the Dodgers 10-5, good buddy, in the game on Monday night at Wrigley Field. And he says, Backrooms movie, A+. A+, he says. All right, let's go to, here he is, right there on line number one. We say hello to Billy in Hollywood, Florida, better known by his stage name, Weed Man Hippie. Hello, Weed Man.
4: Hey, Ben, how are you?
0: So I told the story on my podcast, Weed Man. I called you up after your birthday last week. We tried to get you free food. We failed miserably. We failed miserably to try to get you free food. We were, remember we...
4: You know, Perito sent me free food. He sent me food. It's unbelievable.
0: No, but remember we had a conversation. A lot of restaurants offer free food for your birthday. So I thought...
4: No, nobody did that. He spent money and sent me Denny's.
0: No, I realize that. No, but the restaurants do offer free food. It's just not like when I used to do it back in the day. I told the story on the podcast over the weekend that one year I just went out on, I was in my 20s and I was a big fat guy and I just drove to all these restaurants that offered free cookies and tacos and all that. I loved it, man. It was great. Now though, we looked every restaurant, you have to sign up for their app and be a member to get a free item on your birthday.
3: What?
0: Yeah.
4: Oh, no, you called me. You tried to find restaurants. You couldn't find any.
0: Yeah, like Starbucks, McDonald's, like all of them. It's like, well, on your birthday, you get a free so-and-so, but you gotta log in and all that. And as we know, Weed Man, technology is not your friend. Would that be fair to say that even though
4: you're on
0: the YouTube all the time, you don't have email. You don't. Koopa sent an email up. I've sent an email up. You forget the password. You used to be very active on social media on X back when it was called Twitter and on Facebook. Yeah. You've lost your passwords to that because you were in jail, right? And your email, whatever, you forgot, and then you can't get back in. Correct?
4: Yeah. Well, I see. I'm on. I have an email, but my name isn't spelled right, and I never use it.
0: Yeah. Well, there's this thing. You can actually edit the name on there. It's pretty wild. They have this like way you can update your name. It's a new thing they just came up with last week. Actually, it was last Thursday they came up with that.
4: Really? That'd be great.
0: Yeah, just last Thursday. They just you can actually edit your name. It's fascinating.
4: Okay, I'll try to do that. I really will.
0: I don't believe you.
4: Okay,
0: why do you sound so overmodulated, by the way? Am I the only one? Doesn't he sound overmodulated? Are you yelling? Why are you yelling? What's going on with you?
4: Okay, so when was the last time a baseball team won 3 World Series in a row?
0: That would be the Yankees, Weed Man, way back in the 1990s. I wasn't even alive back then.
4: I don't know if they won 3 in a row.
0: They did. The Yankees won 3 in a row.
4: Wow, okay. Cool.
3: Wow.
4: Hey, Lorena, how are you?
3: I'm good. Hi, Weed Man. Nice to hear you.
0: Any opening thought, Weed Man? Any opening thought? No?
4: Okay. Yeah, we're using this to change the world. I mean, you got Donald Trump bombing Iran, come on. Everything has to stop. We got to love each other.
0: All right. That's it. Weed Man, that's the same thing you did last week, though. You got to change it up. Anthony in Louisiana is on. Hello, Anthony in Louisiana. Welcome.
1: Hey, how you doing?
4: I'm doing really good. How are you?
1: Pretty good. That's what we meant. Who's your favorite football team?
0: It's the hardest question he's ever been asked. You're not a Chiefs fan.
4: Patrick Mahomes and the Kansas City Chiefs.
0: You are so full of crap. You are so full of crap. Anthony, he's not a fan of the Chiefs. He's full of it.
4: Well, I'm certainly not a fan of Miami Dolphins, that's for sure.
0: Well, no, but when you were living in New York, did you go to Jets or Giants games?
4: Jets.
0: You're a Jets fan?
4: Yeah, I still like the Jets.
0: Why didn't you just say that?
4: Because I like Patrick Mahomes and the Chiefs.
1: Hey, Tug, I love you.
3: I hope you're having a great week.
1: Yeah, I thought about you. I went to Outback Sunday. I thought about you.
0: What, you went to Outback?
1: Yeah.
0: Oh, really? What was the occasion?
4: Outback's nice.
1: I treated my mother to Outback.
0: Oh, look at that. You got to take care of mom. Got to spoil your mom. Good job by you, Anthony.
4: Nice. Very nice.
0: Did you get the Bloomin' Onion?
1: No, I got the chicken tender and french fries.
0: Oh, you got the sandwich, chicken sandwich and fries. I got you. All right.
4: That's great.
0: All right.
1: Well, you tell my friend Andrea, I said, hey.
0: I will let Andrea know in Berkeley you're a big fan of her work. All right. Thank you.
1: I tell Rebecca the Ram fan, I said, hey.
0: Oh, Rebecca the Ram fan. Yes, I'll let Rebecca. What about Eileen and Kathy? Should I let them know as well?
1: Yeah, tell them I said
0: okay.
1: Hello, too.
0: No men, though, right? Yeah, okay. All right, thank you. All right, go away. There he is.
4: Andrea's Virgo in service, right?
0: Look, you remember her ex account.
4: Yeah, yeah.
0: You want to talk to her?
4: Yeah, sure.
0: All right, let's make that happen. Here we go. Look at this legend. It's always exciting when it's like a crossover. When you take celebrity caller and put the celebrity caller with another celebrity, it's, what do they call that? What's the term for that? I don't know. It's a cameo. They don't call it that, though. Something. Anyway, let's go down to Andrea in Berkeley. Andrea, look how popular you are. You have Anthony in Louisiana who loves you. You've got Weed Man Hippie who wants to say hello to you. This is amazing.
2: Hi, Andrea. Yeah. Hi, how are you? Hope you had a happy Leo birthday.
4: Thank you very much. I did.
2: Now, oh, good. I'm glad.
0: Now, do you remember, Andrea, years ago when Weed Man freaked out when you pointed out Mercury was in retrograde? You remember that? One of the great moments in show history that Weed Man. You got very upset, Weed Man, did you not? You were annoyed by that.
4: Yes, I did.
0: All right.
2: Yeah. Well, the good news is, as of tomorrow, it's out of retroshade, so all systems go.
0: You hear that, Weed Man? We're good after
4: Mercury,
0: tomorrow.
4: Yeah. Mercury's in retrograde right now?
2: No, it was retrograde June 29th to July 23rd. But two weeks
4: thing after I got off for my birthday.
2: Right, exactly. So it takes 2 weeks till it gets back to full strength. So for all intents and purposes, it's out of retrograde. But it's back to 100% as of tomorrow.
4: Wow, great.
0: All right. Yes. Very good there. And Andrew, you had some baseball stuff, right? So I'll put you back on hold. Is that all right? Or you got to go right now? It's your call.
2: Yeah. Can I share some baseball stuff?
0: Well, that's up to Weed Man. Weed Man, this is your time, Weed Man. Do you want to share? Oh, I think I hung up on her. I guess apparently not. My bad. I'm sorry. Call back, Andrea. I apologize. I did not mean to do that. I got fat fingers. I did not mean to do that.
5: F your baseball.
0: Kathy in Madison writes in. She says, Weed Man, Hippie, Billy, how much wood would a woodchuck chuck if a woodchuck could chuck wood?
4: I don't know how much. Hey, Ben, I can't believe the Mets are in last place. I can't believe they suck so bad.
0: Why? They've been mediocre for years, the Mets. They did make the playoffs a couple years ago, but they usually are pretty blah. Let's see. King Rory writes in from Wisconsin. He says on Ask a Weed Man, has Weed Man ever had to produce a specimen for a doctor's visit?
4: No, never. I haven't been to a doctor, but I can't even remember.
0: Oh,
4: how many
0: my
4: years.
0: God. Weed, man. You're getting older, buddy. You got to, you know, you got to get the exam every once in a while to make sure everything's functioning there. There's some things you can prevent, weed, man, that you, well, you're a pretty lean guy, but you still, you don't know what's going on internally, right? There's some stuff that you can do.
4: Yeah, that's true. But, you know, I wouldn't want to go and get blood tests and everything and find out and, you know, leave myself open to find out anything bad.
0: So that's how most dudes are. But so rather than find something that could, like, you, maybe you could prevent, like, you'd rather just not know.
3: No preventative care.
0: Yeah.
4: No.
0: Okay. Okay. Yeah. That's, he just wants to enjoy life, and whenever it's time
3: hope
0: to check
3: out.
0: Yeah. Alf, the alien opiner, writes in, says, Billy, did you know that there's 7 medical marijuana dispensaries in Hollywood, Florida?
4: I there's a weed place right down the street from me. It's like the closest store to me. It's great.
0: Why don't you work there?
4: I wish I could. I really wish I could.
5: How often do you go there?
4: All the time. By like a husband and wife. And
5: do they know your name?
4: Yeah. the place is right down the street.
0: Why don't you, weed man, why don't you pitch to the people that work there? So listen, I'm Weed Man Hippie. That's my stage name. I can do commercials. I can be the face of the store. They love you.
5: Do you still have, like, back in the day when I would watch your, you know, when you knew how to use technology, I don't know how you forgot, but you used to do the YouTube videos and you had your vest that you'd wear with no shirt underneath and you'd talk to all the hot girls and South Beach.
4: I can't believe you remember that. I can't believe you saw that. That was so great. I wish I could do it now.
0: Why don't you?
5: Yeah. Do you still have the vest?
4: No, I don't have anything. I don't even know how to get myself up there right now. I don't know how to film myself and put myself on YouTube. I don't know
0: how is it possible that you knew how to do that and now you don't?
5: What happened?
4: I don't know. I just got stupid.
3: Maybe I should stop smoking weed.
4: You know, I used to be able to go on Facebook Live and film myself and take questions from people while I was on Facebook Live.
5: Yeah, I remember.
0: And people would love that, weed man. You can make some money doing that kind of stuff.
4: That doesn't exist anymore. I go on Facebook and I try and it doesn't even exist.
0: No, you're not doing it right.
5: You got to move over to Instagram Live now.
0: Yeah, that's where all the hot people are on Instagram.
4: Oh, that's where you can find me.
0: Yeah, a lot of hot chicks on Instagram, weed man. That's where
4: I have to go. I have to download Instagram. I don't even have it.
0: Okay. Well, this you're fascinating to me. You watched last week. You're watching old episodes of Johnny Carson all day, all night, and you don't know how to do anything other than that. It's fascinating. Manuel in Gardena writes in. He says, "Hey Ben, ask Billy Boy when he was Weed Boy Hippie. What was his favorite pet as a wee lad?"
4: Oh, I had a dog named Kuma. He was a collie husky. He was great. I love that dog.
0: Yeah. Also, does Billy Boy ever yodel?
4: No, I don't know.
0: You've never yodeled?
4: No.
0: All right. Well, can you try?
4: I wouldn't even know how. But I can sing a little bit for you.
0: Yeah, go ahead. Sing a couple lines. Go ahead.

0: you should know it. With each glance and every little movement you show it, love is all around, don't need to waste it. You can have the time, why don't you take it? You're gonna make it after all.
1: Yeah, look at that. Weed Man Hippie, right there.
0: You know, what that's from?
1: Yeah, I know what that's from. Nature Boy.
2: I don't. What's it from?
1: That's an old thing. Nature Boy writes in. He says, ask Weed Man if he's ever kissed a dog on the mouth. If not, has he ever kissed someone who just kissed a dog on the mouth?
0: No. I never kissed my dog. Never. You know, I had a beagle cocker spaniel. I had a black shepherd.
1: All right, we don't need every dog. We're good. Bozo, the district attorney, writes in. He says, ask a weed man. This is from Bozo. He says, with all that you have been through, how do you maintain such a positive attitude? This is a question we get all the time, Weed Man. You're so happy all the time.
0: Yeah, I try to stay happy. I really do. I try to stay happy. I like that I'm in Florida and it's warm. I'm very simple. I like the sunshine. I like the warm weather. You know, I like this, that CVS is right down the block for me. And I'm happy. I'm happy.
1: All right. You're a happy person. That's great. The world needs more happy people. You're very happy. It's wonderful. Shane in Des Moines writes in and says, what is the last hat or sports jersey Weed Man bought or owned? I'm guessing it was a Miami Marlins hat back in the day. All right, Weed Man?
0: No, it was a New York Mets hat.
1: Like a 1980s Mets hat, something like that?
0: Yeah,
1: back in the day?
0: Weed
1: Man, did you see the 86 Mets had a reunion over the weekend? 40 years later,
0: wow,
1: they had a reunion.
0: I was at Shea Stadium.
1: I know.
0: I had great seats. I had a friend in the ticket office who'd get me the greatest seats. I sat next to Lisa Strawberry and Monica Gooden.
1: Dropping names. But it was fascinating, Weed Man, because, you know, these guys are all old guys. Some of them are dead. They're old people now. Ed Hearn, the catcher, he's like had all kinds of health problems. He had his ear cut off. He said, you know, some of these guys were in wheelchairs. It was wild.
0: Why would he have his ear cut off? Why?
1: He's got. I read about it. Ed Hearn was a backup catcher.
0: I never heard of that.
1: On the Met. Yeah, I know. He's had a lot of health problems in recent years, and it was cool. And Kevin Elster, who I was, he played on the Dodgers when I was doing.
0: Oh, I love Kevin Elster. Well,
1: I haven't seen him in years. And I saw a photo of him, and oh my God, he looks. He kind of looks like a sleazy used car salesman. Or somebody trying to sell you on like a product you don't really need, like a timeshare or something like that.
0: Wow.
1: All right, Weed Man, I got to go, Weed Man, but thank you so much, Weed Man Hippie. All right, go away. There he is, Weed Man Hippie. Ask a Weed Man every week at about this time. Straight ahead, we've got Maller to the third degree. Time now, though, for the Insta trivia. And we'll do it quickly because otherwise Lorena will get upset. We don't want that at all. Luis Garcia Jr. joined blank and became the second player in Yankees franchise history to have a go-ahead home run in the seventh inning or later in his Yankee debut. Again, Luis Garcia joining blank, second player in franchise history to have a go-ahead home run seventh inning or later in his Yankee debut. That's the Insta Trivia. Answer next.
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12: Good morning, even though nobody would ever do that if it was us. 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

0: 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Check it out. All right, time now for the instant trivia. Luis Garcia joined blank to become the second player in franchise history with a go-ahead home run in the seventh inning or later in his Yankee debut. We will time shift, by the way, Maller to the third degree for ratings purposes. Not because the clock was effed up.
1: Quickly.
0: Nothing to do with the clock being screwed up. It's always Lorena's fault when the clock is messed up. If the clock goes well, we take full credit. If not, we blame Lorena. You need to have a fall girl. You got to have a woman to blame.
1: That's
0: and
1: me.
0: That's why we hired Lorena, to blame her. All right, anyway, again, Luis Garcia. Some people think that's literally Lorena, which is troubling.
1: Not true.
0: Luis Garcia Jr. joined blank to become the second player in franchise history with a go-ahead home run in the seventh inning or later in his Yankee debut. And that is the question. What is the answer? Let's see. Does anyone know the answer? Mike Pagliarulo. Great name by Alf, the alien opiner. Who else do we have? Let's see. Page down. Christina in Spokane says, Spokane is burning. We live a block away from the evacuation zone. Be careful, you two kids. Be careful. We need you. Nature Boy going with Don Zimmer as his answer. Kenny Lofton from Matthew K. in Worcester, in the Worcester area. Woo Sox season ticket guy. Well, I don't think he has season tickets, but he goes all the time. JT the Wingman going with Padres legend Gary Coleman is his answer. Chuck Knobloch from Mediocre Kabuki. Who else? The Babe from Johnny Q. Henley Bam Bam Mullins from Manuel and Gardena. Reggie Jackson, Mr. October from Analog Al. Who else do we have? Kathy and Madison said the singer Weed Man Hippie is the answer. Roberto the bus driver going with Yankee legend Hideki Rabu, who loved porn. Do you have an answer, Lorena?
1: Wilbur the pig.
0: No, the correct answer would be Alex Johnson back in 1974. Alex Johnson at Fenway. Alex Johnson. 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

0: Ice Cube's Big 3 season is heating up. The most competitive basketball league on earth is on CBS this Sunday. The two best teams go head-to-head as Coach Nancy Lieberman and Greg Monroe's Dallas Power take on the one-seed Chicago Triplets, led by Coach Dr. J and Captain Montrezl Harrell. Then Coach Gary Payton and the Boston Ball Hogs battle Nasir Khor and the Detroit Imps in a must-win game for Boston. 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
3: The St. Louis Cardinals scored 7 runs in the top of the 8th, 1 at the Yankees, 13-7. Alec Burleson with 3 homers, 6 RBIs. The second place Yankees are now 3.5 games back of the Rays in the AL East. Tampa Bay won 13-9 at Colorado. 2 more homers for Junior Caminero. He has 32. Arizona took the late game 5-1 over San Diego. The Padres, who had won 8 of 9, are now 2 games back of Philadelphia for the last NL wildcard spot. The Phillies had a comeback victory over Washington 6-3. Pittsburgh held on 4-3 at Milwaukee. The Cubs beat the slumping Dodgers 10-5. Toronto ended Houston's 6-game winning streak 3-1. And San Francisco won 5-1 at Texas. The Rangers, who committed 5 errors, have lost 6 games in a row. The Red Sox got catcher Adley Rutschman in trade from Baltimore. Seattle got outfielder Taylor Ward from Baltimore. I'm Steve DeSager.
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7: Big Apple Bound. Big Apple Bound. Welcome in the beginning of another hour of the Ben Maller Show. We are in the air everywhere, right alongside where you are, and we are right there at your fingertips. You just punch a couple of buttons in, and you got us. It's amazing how that works. Absolutely correct. Yes, coast to coast, border to border, and beyond, on the vast and majestically powerful microphones of FSR. Emanating live from the avenue of endless banter. It's Just Talk Radio, guaranteed human, from the world famous Fox Sports Radio studios, where none other than Ed and Christina in Spokane, they're back listening live because of, they claim a fire situation. So they're up all night with us, and we are happy to have them locked in, and J Scoop and J Dot and everyone else with a J in their name, as we are united with one common goal. 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All right, lead story from the zoo, the Bronx Zoo. That is where we're going to lead off here, the Bronx Zoo. The Pinstripers made another move. Now, Jen, the Yankee fan, is like, hey, the Yankees are going to make some big moves here. Okay, fine. So the Pinstripers made another couple of moves just before the deadline. If you didn't see this, perhaps not. The one that got the attention, the Yankees made a deal with the San Francisco baseball team, acquiring Elliot Ramos from the Gigantes for a couple of

0: minor leaguers, one of those minor leaguers, the son of the Hall of Famer Jeff Kent. I wonder if his kid is as big an a-hole as he is. I don't know. We'll see if the apple falls far from the tree or if it does not. So that was the transaction. Then we'll just break it down for you right there. Mixed reviews. Good jumping off point. Let us discuss the question with Mallard of the Third Degree coming up shortly. The question on this one, Yankees make a deal. They grab outfielder Elliot Ramos from the Giants. How do you assess that particular trade? All right, so I've got Paw Patrol, Chobani, and Luxor. And we will combine all of these things together, and we are going to make some Mediterranean chicken and rice is what we're going to make. Somewhat healthy. All right, so first of all, look, trading for Elliot Ramos, which is what the Yankees did, is not a master stroke. It's not. I know there are some Yankee apologists out there and rah-rah types, and they drink the Kool-Aid, and they can't get enough of it. Yankee baseball. It is the baseball equivalent of borrowing your neighbor's Makita lawnmower because yours exploded, and that's it. Now, for the Yankees, their lawnmower was Aaron Judge and then Cody Bellinger and Giancarlo Stanton. All of them down for the count. Good afternoon, good evening, and good night. Judge has a rib issue. Bellinger has a bad hammy that went whammy. So those guys are out. Giancarlo Stanton has always gone AWOL. That's his superpower, is going AWOL. So this is what's known as a temporary fix. It's kind of like getting one of those Paw Patrol Band-Aids, and it just solves the issue temporarily. This one, of course, has launch angle, which makes the kids very excited. It's got the launch angle. So Ramos, he swings like he's trying to literally fight the air. He wants to fight the air. And when he does hit the ball, which happens occasionally, he hits it extremely hard. And you assume that he'll benefit from playing in Williamsport. And a lot of people don't know this Yankee Stadium. The dimensions are the same as Williamsport, Pennsylvania, where they have that Little League World Series. And so, but here's the problem. There's always a catch. He strikes out a lot. That is his special thing that he does. A lot of strikeouts there, Ramos, and rarely walks. And plays below average defense. Other than that, it's all good. So eventually, this is a platoon player. When the Yankees, at some point, get their guys back in 2028 or 2029, Ramos will be a platoon player. It's kind of like putting an orange traffic cone in the middle of a pothole. It warns people to stay away from the pothole. It does not solve the problem. So if this goes wrong, then Ramos is a expensive roster filler. If it goes right, he's a slightly better than average roster filler. That's what Elliot Ramos is. Now, meanwhile, the music has stopped. Everyone put their pens down and grab a chair. The trade deadline is over, so the Yankees ended up dealing a relief pitcher to the Pirates you've never heard of. They picked up Luis Garcia Jr., who hit a dinger in his Yankee debut on Monday late in the game, although the Yankees stumbled at the end there against the Redbirds. And, as we mentioned, Elliot Ramos, the outfielder from the Giants at the trade deadline. So the question, what is your evaluation? What is your evaluation of Brian Cashman and his, in air quotes, shopping spree for the Yankees? So here's my position on it. I don't think it's that controversial. This is the modern Yankees. There are old timers who long for the days when the Yankees had the biggest muscle in baseball and used it. That's not these Yankees. This is old family money. Once George Steinbrenner's pride and joy, the New York Yankees, who are always big game hunting. Why? Because it's New York and you're the Yankees. And you go out and get the biggest badass at the trade deadline because that's what the Yankees do. The kids, they refuse to do that because that costs money. And every dollar that they spend to upgrade the roster is a dollar less they can spend on the crew that runs their yacht in the south of France, the chateau that they have. Those chateaus don't pay for themselves. They don't. So the Yankees just refuse these days to do anything really all that exciting. And so here we are. Here we are. Instead of landing a true difference maker, Brian Cashman handed the fan base some Chobani plain Greek yogurt. And it's safe. There's really no flavor. You don't really remember it. You just forget about it instantaneously. That's the Yankees at the trade deadline. And Luis Garcia Jr. and Elliot Ramos, the two pickups the Yankees got, respectively, from the Nationals and the Giants, the baseball equivalent of painting the wall white. Okay, that's great. It doesn't really get you all excited. The wall is white. Fresh coat of white paint on the wall. That's it. Cashman and his, again, in air quotes, shopping spree, if you will. It's kind of like walking into Costco and looking at all the delicious cakes. And they get the birthday cakes over there, and then that's in the refrigerated area. And then in the other freezer across the hallway there at Costco, they've got the Kirkland brand pumpkin pie, apple pie, and pecan pie. And you're licking your chops, and you're looking at those cakes and the birthday cakes, and you see the pies over there, and they're like really good and just delicious. And you start panicking, and you end up leaving with a 12-pack of paper towels. That's essentially the Yankees at the trade deadline. They saw all the delicious cake, the pie, and they said, I don't know what to do. Oh, my God. I'm just going to take some paper towels. That's what I'm going to do. And while the Dodgers are currently shopping on Rodeo Drive with a relentless commitment to do whatever it takes to try to win, and the Yankees, on the other hand, and by the way, Dodgers, Scooble's going to make his Dodger debut at Wrigley later on Tuesday. We'll see how that goes. But here's the thing. The Yankees, while the Dodgers are shopping on Rodeo Drive, the Yankees are rummaging through the bargain bin at TJ Maxx right now and hoping to find something really good, something really, really good there, trying to do it. And so good luck. So the Yankees have seemingly a weakness behind the plate. Catcher, need help at catcher, didn't get a catcher. There's reinforcements needed in the Yankee bullpen. They didn't do anything of note to improve the Yankee bullpen. So the Yankees used to be what the Dodgers are now. They used to be the boogeyman. They used to be the thing that went bumpity bump in the night. That was the Yankees. When I was growing up, that was the Yankees. I remember years ago when early in my career, I had a gig. I was doing the Dodger postgame show, and the Dodgers had mediocre teams. Believe it or not, they had mediocre teams every year. And I remember I went on this rant. I said, and I was doing it, the Yankees were winning the World Series. I said, why can't the Dodgers be like the Yankees? Why can't they be? And here we are. The Dodgers have replaced the Yankees. They've replaced them as the it team. And now the Yankees are just the guy that's at the gym and he only uses the elliptical. That's it. That's all the guy does. That's it. And Brian Cashman didn't really upgrade the roster. He just kind of accessorized what they had, and The Yankee fans have been beaten down so much, they accept it. They just drink the Kool-Aid. They're like, okay. All right, final thought, and then we've got Mallard to the third degree. We go to Milwaukee, where the beer is fresh and the baseball has been great this summer. The Brewers, who are the top team in Major League Baseball right now at this moment, second straight season. They have the top earned run average in the National League, the Brewers, and they have added some players at the deadline. Little depth for the Milwaukee baseball team. They did not get Tarek Skubal, obviously, from the Dodgers. So instead, they acquired a gaggle of pitchers in Dustin May, Jojo Romero, and Antonio Senzatella. Who? That guy was with the Rockies. I don't know. If you're with the Rockies, you're kind of not really that big a deal. These aren't the Blake Street Bombers Rockies, you know what I'm saying, if you're old enough to remember that. So that's who they got. Milwaukee sent two of its top prospects to the St. Louis Cardinals. That is an indivisional trade to get Jojo Romero and former Dodger and Red Sox Dustin May. And that's what they gave up. So the question, here it is. How should the Brewers fan base, the Brew Crew fans, feel about the move, which is really just the name here is, I guess, name. I say that with a wink and a nod, Dustin May. So there's only one way to fairly evaluate this, and it is a swing batter, whiff, whiff, whiff, whiff, whiff. That is what this is. All right. Milwaukee didn't just whiff at the deadline. It goes higher than that. They swung so hard that they corkscrewed themselves and their helmet came flying off. Like, you've got the top team in baseball yet again. Here we sit in August. You've got the top team in Major League Baseball. You have a gift from the baseball gods, the Miz. He's got the nickname he ripped off from a professional wrestler. And he's right there, a number one king of the hill atop the rotation for the Milwaukee baseball team. A true generational ace. Now, he's not used the way he should be used because baseball's gone soft. And a true dominant supernova would be good enough to pitch 7 or 8 innings every single start in the playoffs. We know, you and I know, that will not happen with the Miz. The Brewers, out of an abundance of caution, will not play that way. However, when he's out there, whether it's 5 innings or maybe 6, and they'll write stories about his toughness if he goes 6 innings, that's the guy. So you build around that. You build out the roster around Jacob Mizorowski. That's what you do. And your big move here is to go out and acquire a guy doing cosplay as a Carrot Top impersonator in Mr. May. That's the move. Dustin May, who's got really good spin rate and throws with velocity. At least he did with the Dodgers. So Dustin May, a ERA of over 6. All right, Dustin May, 6.26 over his final 7 starts with the St. Louis baseball team. A number, if you look at it casually, kind of looks like a student loan interest rate. And Milwaukee said, perfect, we love fixer-uppers. We'll put them into the laboratory and get all the bleakers and gadgets and all that stuff, and we'll be good to go. So at this point, if Dustin May is your big pickup to push you to the World Series, Milwaukee would have been better off contacting the Luxor Hotel and Casino in Vegas and dealing for the actual Carrot Top. Because at least the actual Carrot Top would have sold some tickets. It would have been good there. The deadline wasn't a splish splash. It was not that. It was more like dropping a tic-tac into Lake Michigan. Not that impressive. Not that impressive at all. So after weeks of the Brewers are in on Tarek Skubal, the Brewers are in on this guy and that guy and the other guy and the guy in the back and the whole thing. So you should feel, if you're a Brewers fan, kind of like, remember that story, the gambler, the woman that went to the casino and she was playing the slots and she thought she had won $43 million. You remember the story? So she's, oh man, I won $43 million. She took a picture of it. She's like, this is the greatest day of my life. Playing the penny slots, I won $43 million. Holy crap. Only to be told that the machine malfunctioned, the people that run the casino, so they handed her a ticket for $2.25 and a complimentary steak dinner. That's kind of what the Brewers got. They thought they had a shot at Skubal, and they ended up with a ticket for $2.25 and a free steak dinner. Complimentary on the house. It's Ben Maller Show on Fox. Time now for Hit the Band. Strike it up. Here we go. Here we go. Here we go. Here we go. Here
1: How
0: we
1: about
0: go.
1: That? To the third degree. This is when Big Ben gets grilled.
0: Coop-a-loop.
2: DeAndre Hopkins has taken a coaching job at Georgia Tech, but that doesn't mean he's retired. In a social media post over the weekend, Hopkins said, I haven't retired from the NFL, but if you're a wide receiver and you want to be great, come to Georgia Tech football. Ben, do you think we see Hopkins again in the NFL?
0: The NFL has sent him a text message, and the message is, you're on the no-fly list. So I'm going to go no. He's been slowing down the last couple of years. The fact that he took the job at Georgia Tech tells you what you need to know. Now, is it possible if 17 wide receivers get hurt and there's no decent receiver on the market that somebody will call him in week 15 and say, DeAndre, we need you? Yeah, it's possible. But by that point, the college football season will be in full effect. Are you going to walk away from Georgia Tech? It's one thing, like, Teddy Bridgewater. Teddy Bridgewater, who left the high school job to go to the NFL with the Lions. Like, that's one thing. But a gig at Georgia Tech, that's a tough one. So I say the odds less than 5% we see DeAndre Hopkins again. Next!
2: Lions wide receiver Jameson Williams said that Jahmyr Gibbs deserves to be the highest paid running back in the NFL because he's the best in the league.
0: Yeah.
2: It's his teammate. Obviously, he's going to say that. But, Ben, do you agree with him?
0: Everyone should be paid. You should be paid more. Lorena, I should be paid more. Everyone should be paid more. Listen, when a player advocates for a teammate, and you know he said the word best, Coop, which means as good as all the rest. And so when you say somebody's the best, that means as good as all the rest in that category. Let's put it this way. Gibbs is going to get a whole lot of gold bullion. So he's going to get his money. Whether he's the highest paid or the third highest paid, that will be determined at another time. I'm not worried about him. He's not going to have to take a payday loan out to pay his bills. Next!
2: Cowboys exec Stephen Jones said over the weekend that they wouldn't rule out selling a piece of the team. Ben, do you think Jerry would ever do that?
0: No, and he'll talk about it. You know, it's a free source of money. I've heard Mark Cuban's name has been mentioned. I don't buy it. I'll tell you what happens, though. When Jerry crosses the pearly gates and goes to the other side, at that point, I think Stephen Jones will sell, not the whole thing, but he'll sell like 49% of the Dallas Cowboys. I predict that will happen just to get free money and all that. So I don't believe while Jerry Jones is alive, that's his baby. That's his pride and joy. He doesn't want to give anyone access to the Cowboys. All right, there it is, Maller of the Third Degree. How did we do?
2: You passed this edition.
0: Woo! What a, what a, what a chicken dinner. Time now for the always popular Maller Riddle of the Day, and we'll get back to the calls. Here's the Riddle of the Day. You can answer it on X at Ben Maller. So, cheating Astro outfielder Taylor Trammell. He went viral for blank after flying out. All right. So, Astros outfielder Taylor Trammell went viral for blank after flying out. The answer, we'll get to it, and we will do it next. However, it's that time again. It's the A Block. What hour is it? Let's see. Can we count to what hour it is?
3: Number three.
0: There you go. Number three. 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
22: Did you miss me, Spidey? I'm losing my mind. I am totally out of control.
20: Spider-Man Brand New Day surpassed Avengers Endgame for the biggest domestic opening weekend of all time. The fourth film in the Tom Holland-led franchise brought in a massive $360 million in its debut, moving past Endgame's $357 million. Broadway's Hadestown is parting ways with Geno Seegers before he even steps on stage.
23: Seegers was supposed to join the production as Hades in September before concerns were raised about online comments and videos he made regarding transgender people. The actor previously starred in The Lion King and On the Town, but also appeared on TV shows including Yellowstone. Hadestown is still planning to bring in new talent, saying additional casting will be announced shortly. The new principal cast of Hadestown begins its Broadway run September 1st at Walter Kerr Theater. In New York, I'm Natalie Migliori.
20: And Lollapalooza wrapped up Sunday at Chicago's Grant Park. The four-day music festival featured headliners The Chainsmokers. The weather held out a day after storms drenched the park on Saturday, delaying the start of the festival. That's entertainment. I'm Daria Albinger.
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0: Another show. Fox Sports Radio rolls on. And the riddle of the day moments away. You can answer that on X at Ben Maller. That's at Ben Maller. And say hello to Lorena, FSR Tech Queen.
1: Hi, Bill.
0: No talking! Koopa Loop, a Bronco fan. That's a Bronco fan. And in a few minutes, once a couple lines open up, lines are packed right now, so don't bother calling. But we do need some contestants for Maller's Mountain of Money. That'll be coming up in a little bit. So please, please, I beg of you, if you want to play Maller's Mountain of Money, be ready to call in when somebody hangs up at 877-99 on Fox. That's 877-996-6369.
2: Do it live!
0: I'll talk and you listen. Back to it. Here's the Maller riddle of the day. Astros. Outfielder Taylor Trammell went viral for blank after flying out. The answer is right now. What do we have here? You see, Ferg Dog says, for setting off a metal detector with his buzzer. Hey, ump! Check him for the buzzer! Pat him down! Alf, the alien opiner, says, for doing the chicken dance. Trucker Joe says, not only do you have to have a fall guy, this guy went viral for ordering a Little Caesars pizza. Pizza! What else do we have? Robbie, the Mariner fan, says he went viral for proclaiming that Bijan Robinson is better than Jahmyr Gibbs. All right, calm down, Robbie. All right, you're sullying the airways with Atlanta Falcon chatter. That's a bad job by you. That is a bad job by you. What else? Eek in Roseville, Minnesota, says Houston's humidity is the answer. Page down. Lighting up a cigarette from JT the Wingman. What else do we have here? Manuel in Gardena says the Astro guy Trammell went viral for flying out and then did a cartwheel on his way to the dugout and twirled his bat like a baton.
1: Ooh.
0: That's very specific. I like that. He ordered a Bojangles chicken sandwich, I think was the answer there from our friend Steve, the misplaced San Diegan. Johnny Q says mute. We're going mute. 8 pieces of gum at once from Filler Up Phil. That's his answer. What else do we have? Timmy from Busco, Indiana says he went viral for throwing up. Did I say that? I think I might have said that. What else do we have? Jill ripping the Maller monologue on the Yankees. Shocking there. Ed from Spokane. I just want to say the lawnmower I mentioned sucks. You're the lawn person, Ed. I'm not a lawn person. Donkey Sausage says going barefoot is the answer. And Lady Sideburns, fan favorite, Lady Sideburns, and went viral for snatching all of the hot dogs from the hot dog gun. That would be something. All right, Lorena, here is the Maller riddle of the day.
1: I want a hot dog gun.
0: Those are fun. Those T-shirt guns.
1: Ooh.
0: Outstanding. Now, I forget where
1: it
0: was.
1: Have you shot one?
0: No, I have not. But I have you seen the video years ago? There was a T-shirt gun that was pointed the wrong direction. You remember this? And it was a viral clip of it was involving a mascot. They had the T-shirt gun somehow pointed the wrong way, and yeah, right there.
3: I'm gonna try my T-shirt gun impression.
0: What is that? Oh,
3: right.
0: Yeah, pretty good, right? Yes.
1: You know,
0: that's
1: I
0: solid.
1: Usually don't support blowing into the mic, but that was pretty good.
0: You know. Like,
1: please stop. Oh my God. No, stop.
0: It's getting windy in here.
1: Oh.
0: All right.
1: It's almost as bad as when girls talk like this on the radio.
0: Oh, the Valley Girls. We're doing the show from the Valley. That's where this originated, the Valley Girls. Anyway, the correct answer is this guy. Again, Astro outfielder Taylor Trammell went viral for blank after flying out. He went viral. He ran all over the base. He touched the entire bases and celebrated a home run, not realizing he had flown out to the Blue Jay outfielder. Who goofed? I've got to know. He crossed home plate, did a little shimmy when he crossed home plate, and then was shocked to find out that he actually hadn't hit a home run. That's great. Bad situational awareness. Let's go back to the phones. Andrea, she called in earlier. We hung up on her, and that's a bad job by us. Andrea's got a couple of hot takes here. She's the astrology insider on the trade deadline. Hello, Andrea. Welcome.
4: Hello, Ben. How are you?
0: If I was any better, I'd be a giant. But I wouldn't be a giant because I would have been traded because No. Well, most of them got traded. A lot of them got traded.
4: Yeah. You know, you made an interesting point then. I want to follow up on that because, you know a lot about baseball. And, you know, the thing about trading Robbie Ray, not only was that disappointing, but trading to a division rival like the Padres, it just doesn't make a lot of sense to trade him to a team like that. And check this out. The past 2 months, his earned run average was 1.04.
0: Yeah, good numbers. Good numbers. So we'll see what he does in San Diego. How many more years? I didn't see how many years are left on his contract, so that's usually part of it. Either he's going to leave or he's got more time and they don't want to pay him. So one of those two things is likely the reason they traded him.
4: Yeah, right, because he was going to be a free agent after this year.
0: Oh, there you go. That's it. They wanted to get something for him rather than nothing for him.
4: Yeah, so. But again, trading to a division rival, and his last start, he pitched really well. He was 1.0.
0: I don't really mind trading in the division as long as you have to win the trade, though. You have to win the trade. If you don't win the trade, then that's brutal. Absolutely brutal.
4: Yes. Yeah. I like what you said. Prospects are suspects. I love that.
0: Yeah, no, 100%. Yeah. Because most of these, they all get hyped up. The Major League Baseball Pipeline 100 or whatever it's called. It's a hustle. It's a hustle, Andrew. It is. So.
4: Yeah. So it was just kind of a busy day for that. And, trading him to a division rival, just trading him in general was kind of disappointing. I mean, not that he knew it wasn't going to happen, but it's still disappointing when it does happen.
0: Yeah, for sure. I think they tried to trade Devers and Chapman. They couldn't get those guys traded, but they traded as many guys as they could possibly trade. All right. Virgo in service. Andrea, thank you so much. I appreciate that. Our astrology insider, busy time for her. Let's say hello to Whoopi Pie Blair, who's in the state of Maine, and he's paused his addiction to TikTok and porn. Hello, Whoopi Pie Blair.
5: Yeah, I'm too famous now on TikTok, you know? A little bit.
0: Lorraine, are you on TikTok?
1: No, not really.
0: Okay, Coop, are you on
1: Only
0: TikTok?
1: Only Instagram.
0: Are you on TikTok, Coop? Are you on it?
3: No,
0: you're not.
3: No.
0: All right, I'm not on there. So you're not famous to us. You're not. Nobody on the show knows you're famous on TikTok. How did you become famous on TikTok?
5: I got a big jab person that listens to me. That's famous enough, and all my freaking posts are about food now. So like I got a freaking post about a donut shop called Old Time Donuts, Demerscott of Maine. That hit 102 posts.
0: That sounds viral. I can't think of anything better content wise than donut shops.
5: 422 was one of my posts.
0: Oh wow.
5: 526.
0: Wow, this is massive.
1: Oh my gosh, can I read my Instagram ones? That'll be fun.
5: What is it?
1: My views on Instagram. Okay, let's see. This
0: here's
1: one.
0: Lorena bragging. Here,
1: ooh, this one has 33,600. Ooh, this one has 47,000. Oh, this one has 83,900.
0: Coop, she's trying to show you up, Coop. She's trying to show you up.
5: That is good.
0: Blair, she's trying to show you up. Do you have a response? She's trying to say she's more popular than
5: you. No, it's hitting thousands.
0: Why don't you post some show? Why don't you post some photos of you in a bikini?
1: That could do it.
5: Yeah, right.
0: Guys love bikinis.
5: A million years.
0: Lorena, would you agree men love bikinis?
1: Yes, but big fans. My bikini one only has 15,200.
0: Oh, that's not right.
5: But it's still hitting 1,000. It's over what I got.
3: Well, how many followers do you have on Twitter, Lorena, huh?
1: Let me go check. Hold on.
3: Not as much as me and Ben, I can tell you that.
0: Oh, there you go.
1: Okay, calm down. How many do you have?
3: I don't know, like almost 9,000.
1: Let me go check.
5: Whoa.
1: I haven't checked.
0: Yeah.
5: Damn.
1: Ben, how many do you have?
0: I've pretty much stayed around 50,000 for a while. So
1: okay.
0: There.
1: So yeah, my...
5: Liar!
1: Be quiet.
0: He's not lying. What, I'm not making that up. Anyone can go look. I'm not making it up.
1: My ex only has 2,400.
0: Oh, okay. 2,400.
1: I just made my ex account 2 years ago, so leave me alone.
0: Well, you got to post more to get more.
1: I post a little.
0: Do you?
1: Not a lot.
0: Not much. Well, Blair, are you going to come to Vegas August 29th? Blair, we're going to be in Vegas.
5: Oh, no. I just watched you guys live on social media.
0: Oh, I'm come on, I'm man.
5: Watching. Somebody will be live. I'll just watch it.
0: I'll buy you a beer. I'll buy you a beer. You come out to Vegas.
5: I'm going to fly there. You're going to fly me there? You're going to buy my hotel? Yeah, right. A million years.
0: You going to show up if I buy you a plane ticket?
5: Yeah, if it was for real and I can believe it.
0: You're not showing up. I know.
5: Yeah, I would if you really did. If I really got the proof that you bought my plane ticket and the hotel for the whole trip.
3: If Ben gets you the plane ticket, I'll get you the hotel.
5: Really?
3: Yep.
0: You in?
5: Really. It's got to be proof.
0: You got now. Here's the deal, though. If you don't use it, you owe us the money. Okay, so you understand? I know,
5: but it's got to be proof, and I got to like. This will cost thousands.
0: It's going
5: to
0: cost you thousands of dollars.
5: You got to email me, and I got to have proof. All right. Email me.
0: Email me. All right. Let me know.
5: I will. I got your email though.
0: It's benmallershow@gmail.com. benmallershow@gmail.com.
5: Okay.
0: Okay. All right, okay. Thank you. All right. All right.
5: You gotta have the word.
0: Call me tomorrow. I gotta go. All right. Yeah, thank you. Go away. All right. Buy him a plane ticket to. How much does it cost to fly from Maine to. Well, he's in a
1: probably $579.
3: Yeah, way more than it costs for the hotel.
0: Yeah. I'm only flying in one way, though. I'm not flying him back. He's on his own getting back to Maine. So I'll fly him out to Vegas. He can figure out how to get back. That's the deal. That's my offer. So that's it. All right, do I need another participant here?
3: Yes, one more.
0: All right, we need one more contestant. Mallor's Mountain of Money for the rest of the hour. If you want to play, it's one of the more popular things. I always kick Coop's ass at this game. So if you want me to do it again, this is your opportunity to call up and dominate Mallor's Mountain of Money.
3: True.
0: That is absolutely 100% true. And so if you want to be part of it, check it out there. Call in right now, 877-99 on Fox. We'll get to Mallor's Mountain of Money. And we will do it next.
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0: 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Let's get in the algorithm. 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
1: Now, Maller's Mountain of Money.
2: Good Lord, that's a lot of money.
1: Do you have what it takes to get to the top? Probably not.
0: And right to the game we go. We say, Viva Mexico. And we say hello to Mike, who is in Mexico. Hello, Mike. Welcome.
3: Thanks for having me.
0: Well, it's good to know your phone sounds like you're in Mexico, so that's solid.
4: It wasn't like that before. Did you go on speakerphone? Take it off speakerphone.
3: Yeah, I'll switch the speaker.
4: All right.
0: All right. And what part of Mexico are you in, Mike?
3: Monterrey, Mexico.
5: Mexico.
0: Monterrey, Mexico. All right, beautiful. And, Mike, what do you do? You're working there? What are you doing there?
3: No, I work in the U.S. I'm on, I guess, vacation. Well, I live in Mexico. I'm off work right now, though.
0: Oh, cool. All right. Well, very thanks for calling in. Let's have you play the game. You want to play with me, Ben, Coop, or if you really want a good time, Lorena?
3: I'll go with you, Ben.
0: I need a little more excitement, Mike. I need...
3: Well, I was going to say Lorena, but I don't know if that's a good idea.
4: It's not.
6: It's the worst idea.
3: Yeah.
0: We don't have... I do a bit, but I don't have time to do the bit, so we'll just move on. Okay, hold on a sec. Mike, you are going to play, and don't hang up in Monterrey, Mexico. And we have Tyler in Boston who's going to play. Hello, Tyler. Tyler's a regular. Hello, Tyler. Welcome.
7: Morning, Benny.
0: Sound excited? Did you just wake up?
7: No, I'm on my way to work.
0: So you just woke up?
7: Okay. Yeah, kind of.
0: I got you. It's okay. Who would you like to partner up with there, Tyler?
7: I think me and Coop are going to take you down again.
4: Well, that's right. Of course we are.
0: Not going to happen at all, so we'll lock you in. And we've got Mike in Monterrey, Mexico. All right, Coop, what are the
4: categories? All right, gentlemen, this is the Barack Obama edition of Maller's Mountain of Money. He turns 65 years old today.
8: Yes, we can.
0: No, you can't. You're 65.
4: The categories are Aloha, The Windy City, Yes, We Can, and 44th President. Mike, which category would you like?
3: Windy City.
4: All right. And Tyler, how about you?
7: 44th President.
4: All right.
0: 44th. All right.
4: Mike and Ben, you guys are up first.
0: Okay. Which he picked? Windy City?
4: That's correct.
0: All right. These athletes, here we go, Mike and Monterrey. These athletes made a name for themselves in Chicago. Are you ready, Mike?
3: I'm ready.
0: All right. Here we go. First and last name are required. 45 seconds on the scoreboard, please. And here we go. His airness for the Bulls.
3: Michael Jordan.
0: All right. It was neck and neck with Mark McGwire in the great home run.
3: Sandy Sosa.
0: Yes. His last name is like a flower for the Chicago Bulls. He won an MVP award in Chicago and then got hurt. Guard. Yes, that is correct. Linebacker, white guy from New Mexico.
3: Brian Urlacher.
0: Look at you. His nickname was Sweetness for the Bears in the 70s and the 80s.
3: Walter Payton.
0: Yes. Greatest second baseman in Cubs history. He died at a young age.
3: Sandberg.
0: What's his first name? Come on, say it. A hockey player. His kid was named Brett. Damn it.
6: Technically,
4: man.
6: Just 160 then, right?
4: Yeah, Ryan Sandberg.
0: Ryan Sandberg. Yeah.
3: Half a point.
4: No.
6: No.
0: I think we should give him. That's great. We should give you half a point.
4: No, that's 160 points. All right, Tyler. Here's where we dominate.
0: No chance.
4: Our category is 44th president.
0: You're not getting the 80.1.
4: These athletes all wore number 44. Are you ready, Tyler?
7: Ready.
0: Hey, don't choke, Tyler. Don't choke.
4: Let's begin.
0: Don't choke, never. Tyler.
4: All right, he was the home run leader before Barry Bonds.
7: Hey, Aaron.
4: Yes. This guy is the logo of the NBA.
7: Jerry West.
4: Yes. Mr. October.
7: Reggie Jackson.
4: Yes. This guy was named the Diesel, fullback for the Washington Redskins.
0: Can't say that. I'm offended.
7: Pass.
4: All right. This guy's nickname was Iceman on the Spurs.
7: George Irvin.
4: Yes. This guy was a running back for the Denver Broncos. He's in the Hall of Fame.
0: No chance.
7: Terrell Davis.
4: Nope. Another one before him. All right. We'll skip it. This guy was a slugger for the Reds. His nickname was Big Donkey. Yeah, good one. All right, this we'll go back to the.
0: No, you won't.
4: All right,
6: 220.
0: No one knows who Floyd Little is, unfortunately.
4: John Riggins was the other one, though. Redskins
0: should have gotten Riggins.
4: Yeah.
0: What was that? What did they get?
4: 220.
6: 220.
0: Oh, 220. Okay, that means we get to go again, Mike, in Monterey, Mexico. We've got what do we have? Yes, we can, and Aloha.
3: Aloha.
0: All right. Aloha means goodbye. These athletes were all born in Hawaii. Are you ready, Mike? In Monterey, Mexico. Yep. All right, here we go. First and last name, 45 seconds on the scoreboard. And here we go. Quarterback with the Dolphins. He's now on the Atlanta Falcons.
3: Welcome to Aloha.
0: Yes, that is correct. It was the second pick in the draft out of Oregon. Was a Heisman guy for the Oregon Ducks. He's bounced around as a backup in the NFL. I think he's on Washington lately.
3: Mariota.
0: What's
3: Marcus Mariota.
0: Yes, linebacker with the fake dead girlfriend for Notre Dame.
3: Matt Tartale.
0: Yes, pitcher for the Mets in the 1980s. He's a broadcaster now. His last name is like something you'd say to a hot girl. No? All right. UFC fighter, nickname Blessed. Kind of, he says Blessed. MMA, won some championship. All right. Club with Lakers.
4: Terrible clues.
0: Shut up. Nobody knows who Max Holloway is.
4: He Mike. Just beat Conor McGregor.
6: Tied at 220. Let's go.
0: Mike, do you watch UFC?
4: All right. Tyler, let's go. Yes, we
0: don't
4: can.
0: Choke, Tyler.
4: These are
0: don't
4: big
0: choke.
4: Underdogs
0: don't
4: that overcame
0: choke.
4: The odds.
5: Yes, yeah. We can.
4: 45
5: don't
4: seconds. Let's
5: choke.
4: Begin.
0: No
4: all right, he's the younger brother to Peyton.
0: Don't choke. Don't choke.
4: No, yeah, that's not we right. Win.
0: It's Elijah. That's not his name.
4: There we go.
0: That, his name is Elijah. That is not his name. That is not Eli's, and that is not his legal name. It is Elijah. That is his name. That is a disqualification. We win, Mike in Monterey. We win. Winner, winner, winner.
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0: 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The most competitive basketball league on earth is on CBS this Sunday. 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

0: know.
1: The Tampa Bay Rays now lead by 3.5 games over the Yankees in the AL East. Tampa Bay won at Colorado 13-9, while St. Louis beat the Yankees in New York 13-7, scoring 7 times in the top of the 8th. Alec Burleson with 3 homers, 6 RBIs. Philadelphia sent Washington to a 6th straight loss, 6-3. Pittsburgh and the Cubs each with wins. Toronto ended Houston's 6-game winning streak 3-1. Texas has lost 6 in a row. San Francisco beat them 5-1. Arizona took the late game over the Padres 5-1. Before the trade deadline, the Phillies acquired second baseman Luis Arraez from San Francisco. The Guardians traded for all-star pitcher Foster Griffin from the Nationals, and the Padres acquired 2 pitchers, Casey Mize from Detroit and Robbie Ray from San Francisco. A new Chicago Bears safety, Kobe Bryant, will miss 8 to 10 weeks after a knee injury in practice. I'm Steve DeSager.
2: Okay, let's get started.
0: Ben Maller saying this.
3: Now it blows.
0: Saying that.
3: Genetic phone booth.
0: And
3: Billy Crystal.
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0: Ben Maller. 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
1: Changing socks. You're changing your socks and your jersey and your pants and the whole thing. Welcome in the beginning of another hour of the Ben Maller Show. We are in the air everywhere, close by, and loud and proud, coast to coast, border to border, and beyond, on the vast and staggeringly powerful microphones of FSR emanating live from the wave, as we are on the same wavelength, guaranteed human, from the world famous Fox Sports Radio studios, where Nostradamus and JJ in Renton and the great Danny DeVito in Boston all said, "Maller, you know what we need?" I said, "What do you need?" They said, "We'd like some bull." I said, "Are you sure?" And they said, "Yes, we love bull." I said,
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1: 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As we begin the Power Hour and our lead this hour, our in-depth team coverage all night on the baseball trade deadline. We head to Boston now as we continue that trade deadline chatter. The big move happened on Saturday. Tarek Skubal goes from Detroit to the Dodgers. He'll make his L.A. debut in sweet home Chicago against Tree and Yefimi's Cubbies and Doc Mike's Cubs. And that'll take place later on today. Now, the Red Sox, there was this debate we talked about in the previous episode of the show. The Red Sox just kicked the Dodgers' ass all weekend, and so they're feeling good about themselves, and they're strutting and flexing and gyrating, and oh man, the Red Sox are the hottest team in baseball! Can't break up the momentum, the chemistry, which are all bullcrap terms. Well, it turns out the Red Sox did make a move. And did you hear about this? Were you paying attention at the trade deadline? Perhaps not. We learned the Red Sox acquired not one, not two, but three-time All-Star Adley Rutschman. He comes over there, the former number one overall pick
3: in number one
1: in division trade with the Baltimore Orioles, and one of the more discussed transactions at the deadline, as Baltimore's return includes a top pitching prospect, also a major league catcher, Carlos Narvaez, goes to the Baltimore baseball team, and a pair of other suspects also involved in the trade. The big one, though, would be the catcher, Adley Rutschman, 28 years old. He is under team control for next season, if there is a next season. And so it's a little more than a rental. Unless there's no season next year, then it's just a rental, and that's it. Currently, he is on the injured list with a bad wrist. I wonder, must have been the remote control. He hurt himself with a remote control. Had to be that. Had to be that. All right, so that is a good jumping off point. Let us discuss the question. Is catcher Adley Rutschman going from Baltimore to Boston a massive, a moderate, or a minimal upgrade for the Red Sox? So I've got corn maize, Trojan, and Valvoline. And we will combine all of these things together, and we're going to have the Baba Ganoush. And I am contractually obligated to say the Gabagool, or this gentleman in Florida will hunt me down and pour gasoline all over me and walk away. That'll be what he does. All right, so to lead off here, on the Maller scorecard, which is the only scorecard of record, the Red Sox acquiring from the Baltimore baseball team, Adley Rutschman, on the Maller scorecard, we have the impact as minimal. We wrote down minimal, capital M, minimal impact on this one. Boston did not get Adley Rutschman. They got the idea of Adley Rutschman is what they got in this transaction. Now, I am old enough to remember that back in the day, And many years ago, this guy was supposed to be, it was so many years ago, it's like 5 years ago. This guy was supposed to be, actually less than that. He was supposed to be a comet on the Autobahn to stardom. All right, just flying through the night sky. But apparently on the Autobahn, he took the off ramp on the Autobahn, then unfortunately got a flat tire. There was no tow truck that could come help him with the flat tire. He did not have a spare. So he got out of the comet and then proceeded to walk into a corn maze. And he's still trying to find his way out of the corn maze to get the tow truck to put the tire, the new tire on his car. And that's where he's at. Now, according to some, Adley Rutschman is still considered a upper tier premier two-way catcher. The catch on this, there's always the fine print, the minutia. Did you ever get a new phone or something like that? And they say, all right, you gotta sign off on this stuff. And it's page down, page down, page down. You're at the very bottom. And nobody reads that stuff. And you just click okay. So if you do look at the fine print, when the guy actually plays, yeah, that's the woolly mammoth in the room. That is the woolly mammoth in the room. The guy's body has more warning labels than a TNT fireworks stand right before the 4th of July. He's had a bad ankle, oblique, concussion, a wrist injury for Adley Rutschman as well. A little bit of this, a little bit of that. His medical chart reads like it should be printed in the New England Journal of Medicine with all the injuries he's had. He's so hurt, he should be an NBA player. With all the injuries this guy's had, he's not just injury prone, Adley Rutschman. He's injury committed. He's injury committed with all these things. And Boston did not acquire, this is not a franchise cornerstone. No, it's change of scenery. You can go there and have a revival and a rebirth and come to Jesus or come to the Green Monster and all of a sudden absolutely killing it. At this moment today, that is not the guy that he is. It is not. The Red Sox traded for a guy who's essentially building equity in the trainer's room, right? And so the Maller scorecard for the Red Sox is a C+. That's it. That's it. It's a slightly above average trade. That's all this is. Now, furthermore, on the other side of the deal, both teams are getting killed here. Baltimore is getting smashed around for sending one of its alleged franchise cornerstone players directly to a divisional rival that is pushing for the postseason. As we just said, though, the Red Sox are getting killed because this guy's always hurt. So both sides are getting trashed. Question: do the Baltimore Orioles deserve to be getting absolutely slaughtered for trading Adley Rutschman to the Red Sox and, in theory, helping a division rival? All right, so to answer that question, I am shaking my head no. I'm shaking my head no. The divisional rival thing is from a previous generation, and if you paid any attention to the MLB trade deadline, you know that the new nerdy GMs do not follow the old thinking when it was a mom-and-pop family business. For example, we had a bunch of divisional trades. The Giants sent Robbie Ray to the divisional Padres. As an example, the Cardinals made a bunch of trades. They traded Dustin May to the Milwaukee Brewers. Last I checked, that's a divisional trade. There were a few others, minor trades that were in the division as well. So the divisional taboo is pure superstition. And as we talked about in a previous hour of this show, the rule is you can trade within the division. You've just got to be right. You got to be right, and then it doesn't matter. Right. And the real GM, the real general managers in baseball, I know they go by different names because they're offended by the general manager term. That's why we continue to call them general managers. But the real GMs that have hair on their chest, they just take the top available players, and it doesn't matter where they go. That's just how you do it. And yes, Rutschman was, again, the number one overall pick
2: in
1: the Major League Baseball draft, and some say one of the more popular players on the current Baltimore Orioles roster. Now, that said, here's the problem. Adley's career has plateaued, and as we mentioned, he's functional when he plays as a catcher. He's a functional catcher. He has been usurped, though, by a 21-year-old in Samuel Basayo, who has taken over there in Baltimore. And so Rutschman, if the Orioles, their theory is we'll let him go over to Boston and he can saboteur the Red Sox from the inside out, like your favorite Trojan, the Trojan horse, that computer virus, and you install it on your computer and everything's fine. La, la, la, la, la, zippity doo da, zippity day. And all of a sudden, you get locked out and everything on your computer gets effed up and that's it. So it's possible the Red Sox could have offered or could have asked for the extended warranty on his health. Watch out for the malware. Watch out for the Adley Rutschman malware. Now, to the Baltimore fans currently chewing drywall, some of you on social media, I'm sure those are bots, not real people, complaining, let's slow down. Like some of these people are like, well, my God, they sound like the Orioles just traded prime Cal Ripken Jr. to Fenway for a bag of mulch. For a bag of mulch. No, you did not. The nerddom of baseball say Boston paid a steep price, a divisional tax they paid, giving up a top of the rotation pitching prospect. I will believe it when I see it. And the Orioles and Red Sox have made a number of trades over the years. And every once in a while, one of these young players does turn out to be good. And both teams have been burned by the other team. The Orioles had a young Kurt Schilling, and then he ended up really blossoming later on. And with the Red Sox, he had Brady Anderson. That's an old reference. Did a bunch of really good Dr. Feelgood, got a hold of Brady Anderson, and he had all these home runs out of nowhere and all that stuff. So the old UC Irvine, Andy Eater. So there's more modern references. I just like old references. There's more modern references, but I enjoy old references and all that. So pitching prospects break down all the time. All the time. Now, teams still trade for him. Like the Tigers picked up River Ryan from the Dodgers, who has great stuff. Just always hurt. And so who cares? So we're at a fork in the road. And we're doing the old maybe. The maybe baby. So maybe Adley Rutschman, just by turning over a new leaf, changing laundry, he becomes a Boston legend and it's happy days are here again and all that stuff. More likely than not, it's a cautionary tale. And the test of time will obviously tell how this all plays out. Now, last thing, to Chicago we go, where the Cubbies beat up the Dodgers in a game last night. Cubs also aggressively trying to reshape some of their pitching staff at the deadline. They acquired over the weekend the gas man, Kevin Gausman, from the Toronto Blue Jays. The Chicago team also picking up Clay Holmes. What up, Holmes? From the New York Mets, to seemingly reinforce the pitching staff there, the rotation, who's got a lot of work, heavy workload for the Chicago Cubs pitching staff. Cubs also picked up a couple of relievers you've never heard of, Braxton Garrett from the Marlins and Ryan Zephyrjan from the Angels. Yeah, I don't know who that guy is either. I have no idea. So the president of baseball ops, not a GM, the president of baseball ops, Jed Hoyer, said the moves were about rewarding the current players on the Chicago Cubs, using classic, boring general manager speech. He noted the rotation has, quote, earned reinforcements after grinding through the injuries and a long season, rather than asking them to shoulder the load alone. Here's the question. All right, the Cubs make a number of moves. Four new pitchers come into the north side of Chicago. So the Cubs additions of starters Clay Holmes and Kevin Gausman, is this a turbo boost, a tune-up, or an oil change? That's the question. So now some media brown nosers are acting like the Cubs just bolted a pair of rocket engines onto the rotation. Yes, I'm sure that these two guys, the dynamic duo of Clay Holmes and Kevin Gausman, will be the modern day version of prime Randy Johnson and Pedro Martinez. That'll be exactly what the Cubs get. No question about it. Unless you can pump the brakes. Pump the brakes now. Pump the brakes on that. Come on now. Got to do it. So, yes. Reaching for the fainting couch over Gausman and Holmes. Save the drama-o-rama, please. Now, Gossman, who's older now and no longer a Cy Young contender. And then you've got Holmes, who's pitched pretty well as a starter. He's injured right now, and he is a pet project. You really don't know what you're going to get late in the season with Clay Holmes. So we'll see how that turns out. Is this a turbo boost? Hell no! Not a turbo boost. This is a trip to Valvoline Instant Oil Change, and that's what this is. Yeah, nice depth, sure. You picked up a couple of relievers, a couple of starters. Absolutely professional pitchers, at least Gossman, professional pitcher, and all that. However, you take a couple steps back. They essentially just topped off the fluids, the Cubs, and they changed the oil filter, and that's it. These are sensible adult moves for the Cubs, not franchise-altering moves. It's basic maintenance is what it is. The good news is they got a complimentary tire rotation. So that was an add-on they gave them for being a repeat customer, picking up mediocre pitchers at the trade deadline. It is the Ben Maller Show. If you'd like to be part, you can check this out right now. Be part of the show at 877-99 on Fox. Bunch of trades. We only scratched the surface on these trades. There's a bunch of other ones we didn't get to. So if you want to yap about that, you can feel free. 877-99 on Fox and on X at Ben Maller. That is at Ben Maller if you'd like to be part of the program. That's on X, at Ben Maller. Well, if you're a lady and you'd like to date a multimillionaire, he's looking for love. A professional athlete, one of the bigger names in his sport, has turned now to the internet to find him a lady. Who is it and what is that all about? It's kind of crazy. We'll get to that and we will do it next. However, it's time now to open up the A block and find out what hour. Let's go to the iconic Lorena Theater, neon sign right up there in beautiful Sherman Oaks, California, where the bums only come out at night. And yes, the Lorena Theater on Ventura Boulevard. And who's performing? Let's find out what hour it is.
2: Number four.
1: Oh, she had the jazz hands so I could see them. There. Oh, look at that. She's...
2: Nice and high for you.
1: Look. Solid. Air high five. Right? I'm going. See, you're leaving me hanging.
2: Oh.
1: Air high five. 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

0: On. 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Also on X, at Ben Maller. That's at Ben Maller. Lorena, the FSR tech queen on X. And a Koopa Loop over there at A Bronco Fan. That's A Bronco Fan. Your comments can and will be used against you in the court of the Maller Militia on the Ben Maller Show, which you are locked into right about now. All right, a lot of baseball trade talk all night. A full baseball trade deadline extravaganza. The podcast will be up later. We still have the show to do and a bunch of calls to take and all that wonderful stuff. The story that I teased, though, that would be Jaylen Brown. Jaylen Brown is looking for love. He's looking for love. There was this big basketball wedding. Donovan Mitchell, Spider Mitchell, and Coco Jones, whoever that is. They got married, and apparently it was a big deal there in Connecticut. And Jaylen Brown was so smitten by what he saw. He did what everyone does. He went on a live stream, because that's what we all do. You don't just react to it with your friends. No, you got to go on a live stream. And he told the people watching, he said, if y'all know somebody or y'all got somebody for me, y'all let me know. If y'all, he loves the word y'all. He's from Texas. I don't think he's from Texas. I think he's from Atlanta. He said, y'all got some people in y'all mind. Put them in the comments. So here's your opportunity. If you would like to date Jaylen Brown, I'm guessing he will not have any problem finding someone who would like to spend some time with him.
1: He should call Queen of Hearts.
0: That's a good point. Yeah, that's tomorrow, the Queen of Hearts. Jaylen Brown signed a, I believe it's $300 million contract, something like that. Yeah.
1: That could be useful in a marriage.
0: It's hard to find a woman when you have $300 million. Women just hate money. One thing about women, they do not like money.
1: Definitely not.
0: Never more attracted to men, especially if they're ugly men, if they're rich. Never happens. Never ever happens at all. All right, let's go to the phones and we'll say hello to, oh my God, Graham. Graham in Minnesota. Hello, Graham. Welcome, Graham. Have you really been on hold the whole show, Graham?
2: I have.
0: Oh my God, Graham. I'm the biggest a-hole in the world. You know what? I'm going to give you a golden ticket. You got a golden ticket. You
3: got a golden ticket.
0: I apologize. That's a bad job by me. You somehow fell into a crack. I don't know how that happened.
2: First of all, good morning, Lorena. How are you?
0: Wow.
2: Ben, how are you?
0: Wow. Well, how come you asked her first? What's up with that? That's not nice. You know,
1: he's a gentleman.
2: Ladies first.
0: I'm a lady. No? All right.
2: Yeah, so what? I have a thought about the Scooball trade.
0: Yes, that's his. Well, if you don't, you call him Scooball. Yes, yes.
2: Yes.
0: Yeah. Yeah.
2: So do you think that with Scooball going to the Dodgers, it makes a great team an even better team and the favorite to win the World Series and three-peat as champions?
0: So do you think the Dodgers, by adding one of the top pitchers in the game of baseball, are a better team? Yes! Yes! Absolutely. Who knows how this all works out? And as you know, Graham, all that matters is what you do in the moment. You can talk all we want, and we do talk radio here, and we love talking about this stuff, but stats only tell you, as the great Dick Stockton taught me, stats tell you what has happened, not what's going to happen. And there are plenty of guys, as you have seen, Graham, with your Minnesota Twins there, who get into the playoffs, and they ride the vomit comet. They choke. Exactly. So who knows? I don't know whether I saw Scooble pitch with the Tigers, and he pitched absolutely great last year in the playoffs. He was really, really good for them. So I'm hoping that's the guy the Dodgers got. But you don't know. Who knows?
2: Right. My other thing is, I was also kind of surprised why the Tigers traded him, because they weren't that far out of the AL wild card. They were only like three games out of the AL wild card.
0: Well, you know why, Graham? Because they didn't want to pay the man. If you're not going to pay the man, you got to trade him. That's the rules. I didn't make the rules up.
2: I would have given Scooball.
0: I love that you call him Scooball. I love that. That's not his name, but I love that you call him that. I like that. Yeah, I do.
2: Well, it'll be interesting to see if the stats with the Dodgers can pay off.
0: Yeah. All right. Well, listen, Graham, you got a golden ticket. Next time you call, just mention you got the golden ticket, and you will not be on hold for 7 hours, okay? All right, my man.
2: Thanks,
0: thank you, buddy. All right, all there's right. Graham. Bye. My guy Graham there in Minnesota. That's dedication. Some call it dedication. Some call it something else. You'll have to decide. But he loves the show. He got the live feed. When you're on hold, you get the live feed. You hear all the bad words. You hear all the dirty stuff that you can't be broadcast on the air. So there you go. Andre.
1: It has its perks.
0: I hit the wrong button. Let's go to Andre. Andre in the Commonwealth and his dog Willis. Hello, Andre.
4: Yes, hello. How you doing, Ben? Listen, you're talking about these trades and these teams making these deals close to the trade deadline and trying to maneuver. And all those years ago, Red Sox give up Brady Anderson. How can they do that, Ben? All the potential. And then what does he do? He goes to the Orioles, and if I'm not mistaken, Ben, he hits 50 home runs in the leadoff after the Red Sox traded him. Would they have the success that they're having right now with the 15-game win streak, 16-17, and sweeping the Dodgers by making moves like trading Brady Anderson to the Orioles where he leads off with 50 home runs?
0: That was a million years ago. That was like there was no internet when that happened. It didn't exist. There was cable television. That was all.
4: Yeah. There's no internet, and they might have found out that Mr. Brady Anderson was tied to a company called Valco, right?
0: Well, he had Flintstone vitamins is what he liked. He was very good about that. Yabba dabba doo, and did very well.
4: Ben, shout out to the Flintstone vitamins, okay? I would still be eating Flintstone vitamins if I was a Toys R Us kid, you know? I'm a Toys R Us kid. I moved on to my multi-grain vitamins, but that's because of the Flintstone vitamins that I was taking in my formative years.
0: That is a sign. As you know, Andre, now I'm older than you. As you get older, all of a sudden, the more vitamins you're supposed to take. It's fascinating. One of the joys of getting older, the vitamins. Oh, so good.
4: Vitamins, supplements, hydration, stretching.
0: And
4: all the
0: don't forget Doc Mike's fruit smoothie. You got to include the Doc Mike fruit smoothie. Very important.
4: We got to get a fruit smoothie. But listen, the situation, the Red Sox, they gave up Brady Anderson. But Brady, I was happy for you when you hit those 50 home runs. But stay away from the sauce, my friend. Stay away from those performance-enhancing drugs. Now, I do have to note, and I'm just a regular guy, right? Just a guy, you know, calling in the show, proud to be a part of the Malvern Militia. You know, but how do you expect people to have more followers on the IG than the radio mouse, Ray? When she's got videos, Ben, this has been confirmed, okay? Kung fu fighting, okay?
0: Yeah.
4: You go on, you see she's out there kung fu fighting, karate kicking people if you don't come correct, all right? You call the show, you have bad takes, you might get a roundhouse kick, all right?
0: Yeah.
4: Therefore, I can see why there's millions of people following and tuning in. First out of fascination, but then second out of fear, Ben. Okay? If I don't do what I'm supposed to do, you know, we could have a Street Fighter 2 situation.
0: I understand.
4: We could have an all-you-can situation.
0: That's right.
4: If you don't do it, you know, so that's, you know, I know you're building up and yourself and Coop very, very strong on the Twitter. I don't expect X. It's Twitter. But very strong on the Twitter. But in terms of the IG, I don't know if any of us can compete with the radio mouse there. Based on what, and it's not even just about the stuff going on at the beach. I mean, we see that all the time. But can you get kung fu fighting everywhere? You can't, Ben. You cannot get kung fu. So that's why I think it's very difficult. I might actually go back and study martial arts, which I did during my formative years. And it would be a good thing as I'm getting older to help me with my, you know what I'm saying, aching joints and so on and forth. You know, and then I might get like a follower or two more on Instagram. Willis is a little bit quiet right now. He was fired up earlier, but he's going to be ready to go tomorrow, Ben. And, hey, Red Sox, keep it going, and don't trade for anybody with the performance-enhancing drugs, okay? See you next time, Ben.
0: There he goes. Andre from the Commonwealth, one of my
1: Coop
0: big...
1: Coop doesn't think I can do a roundhouse kick.
0: Big radio friend of mine, by the way, Loretta, just messaged me. He's got a morning show coming up. He says, is this guy really bitching about the Brady Anderson trade from the 80s? Yes. You just heard that.
1: Mm-hmm.
0: It's 2026, and my guy, Andre, complaining about the trade that happened in July of 1988. When Brady Anderson was traded along with Curt Schilling from the Boston baseball team to the Baltimore baseball team for a guy named Mike Boddicker. And here we are all these years later and complaining. It's almost 40 years later and the complaints are raging. Let's go to Andros, who's in San Mateo in Northern California. What's going on? You're on the Ben Maller Show on Fox. Welcome.
5: Ben Maller, you are amazing. Your show is so awesome, bro.
0: See that, Lorena? You ripped the show. The show's awesome. You see that?
1: I don't rip the show.
0: Oh, okay, Coop, you ripped the show. See, the show's awesome.
5: No, I all right, I'm gonna be honest. I'm a first-time caller. I work nights at Amazon here in South San Francisco.
0: Oh, cool.
5: And I usually get off around 3:30, so I miss, unfortunately, a lot of the show. And I love you guys. I love being able to tune in. I have SiriusXM. No, I go to you guys.
0: Well, thank you.
5: I go to you guys always.
0: You're very kind. I want you to know here that my wife keeps you in business. My wife buys more crap from Amazon. My God. It's unbelievable. Every day there's boxes from Amazon.
5: You know what I specialize in? The same day delivery. I do the same day delivery every night so it gets out by 3 a.m.
0: That's very important. That's my wife loves that. I used to love going to the store. She's like, "I'll go to this. I'll just go on Amazon. I'll get something. It'll be here in a couple hours. It'll be fine."
5: No, Maller, I so appreciate it. Now I feel like a jerk because the guy you gave the golden ticket to, he waited so long.
0: Yeah,
5: I feel bad that I didn't wait as long as him.
0: Well, I can put you on hold if you want.
5: No. So first of all, I want to praise you. I love the show. And I want to know, first of all, I'll ask you about the obvious. What do you think about the lockout? How likely it is? Are we going to have an MLB lockout? Is it inevitable or is it?
0: Nothing happens unless there's a deadline. That's how all negotiation is. As you know, I'm sure, Andros, nothing happens until there's a firm deadline. December 1st will be the lockout. That'll happen. That's the end of the collective bargaining agreement. So,
5: and my other part is I tuned in and I watched this funny guy on Instagram talking about he comes out of a camping trip and he finally gets Wi-Fi and he hears about all the Scooball trade and this and that. And he says, "We traded Luis Arias for a right-handed pitcher for the Giants."
0: Yeah.
5: Is that, are we just like, what's going on with, I know the Giants, if we blow it up, why didn't we trade Webb? What's going on?
0: Well, they don't want to trade everybody. And they tried to trade Rafael Devers and Chapman and those guys, but nobody wanted them because they're older and their contracts are not great. Yeah, there was just a giveaway where Arise was a free agent and they traded him to the Phillies and they got the scratcher ticket. Like the trade with the Giants or Giants and Yankees, they got Jeff Kent's kid went to the Giants, a minor leaguer. So we'll see what happens with that.
5: So we got some prospects coming up.
0: Well, as you know, a prospect is a suspect because most of these guys don't turn out to be any good. That's the problem. But you got a bunch
5: of game. I'm going to the game next Sunday.
0: All right, good. Yeah, enjoy. Listen, here's what you do. Get some garlic fries. Enjoy the view. It's beautiful ballpark. Enjoy the weather. Hopefully it'll be nice, and you're good.
5: I love you guys. Thank you so much.
0: All right, be good. All right, Andros, thank you. Be nice. Be good. All right, let's say hello to Slug, who's in Las Wages, Nevada, and is hosting the Maller Meet and Greet coming up here. Maller Meet and Greet, before you know it. Hello, Slug, August 29th, Saturday in Vegas.
6: What's up, buddy?
0: Hey, buddy. All right. What's going on with you, Slug? Where we are?
6: So I heard through another friend, that you might be coming out early and that you're going to come into my restaurant on Thursday night.
0: Well, I'm planning, likely we'll get to Vegas early. I have to do the show that night. It's a work night for me. It's a school night. That's the problem.
6: Yeah, but that's at 11 p.m.
0: Yes.
1: But he has to prep.
0: So I just show up. So, no, I like this. In your world, Slug, I just roll in and just do the show, and then that's it. That would be wonderful. My life would be so much more enjoyable if I did not prepare for the show. And I think that's a good idea. Maybe that night, Slug, I'll just come by your restaurant. I definitely want to go to your restaurant. I've been dying. I've been in Vegas a bunch. You don't work the days I'm there. That's the problem.
6: Yeah, Maller, I know you got to prep for the show, and I love the show. How long have you been listening to it? Since my son was born, 17 years?
0: God, that's a long time. All right, yes, that's a long time.
6: But like I said to Coop,
0: here's the deal.
6: Minutes you're producing here, dog. I mean,
0: all right,
6: you got time to come out to my restaurant and eat a good meal.
0: Okay. All right, listen, Slug. I can't promise anything. I will try to figure out the schedule. And if I can make it happen, I will. I promise. I do want to go there, so I'm not pulling your chain here. If I can, and it doesn't take long to eat, right? Half an hour, I can do a half an hour, right? That's nothing.
6: No, I'm going to make you come in and actually eat a good meal, you can ask the rest of your people there how good it is.
1: Oh, it is so
6: and you're, you know, who I know you, I'll send you out a hockey puck. I know what you like.
0: We're going to send your wife out
6: something good.
0: Wow. I'm offended. All right, Slug.
6: I love you.
0: Thank you, buddy. All right.
6: I don't know if Coop told you or not, but let me talk to you off the air real quick, too.
0: Hold on. I'll put you on. I'll talk to you. That costs extra, Slug. I don't know that I can talk to you off the air. I'm a very important
7: person. A Maller Plus subscriber.
0: Oh, is that? Okay, I'll talk to him off the air. No problem. If he's Maller Plus. His dues are paid up? He's paid up the monthly fee? Okay, very good. Let's say hello to Mike the Leprechaun, who hosted us on the Boston meet and greet, which was the last one we did. Boston and Worcester. Hello, Mike the Leprechaun. Welcome.
8: Good morning. I want a golden ticket, please. You're passing them out like candy, and I never got one.
0: I gave one person a golden ticket.
8: No, you gave the Noah guy yesterday, the 18-year-old, and today.
0: Yeah, he'll never call again, though. He's 18. Okay. He's not going to call the show again.
8: Okay, I have some hot takes by you. So, obviously, you know the Red Sox swept the Dodgers. Did you know what happened in the World Cup? Follow-up?
0: Yeah, the Red Sox won the World Cup also. Wait. Congratulations.
8: No, I didn't say that. I switched gears already.
0: Oh.
8: UEFA, which is the European soccer body, told FIFA that if they did want to sell $20 billion of endorsements, they were going to pull out all the European teams. And so then FIFA backed out.
0: Yeah.
8: And speaking of the Red Sox, the Sitgo sign is back in a month.
0: Good.
8: Repaired and ready and better. And that's a hot take right there. And
0: that is that's a hot Sitgo take. That's what I was hoping for, right?
8: I have a new friend, a new neighbor, a biker, a podcaster. He calls into 98.5 all the time.
0: Quickly.
8: And his name is Mike Chancelot.
0: Okay. Thank you. Thank you for listening. I appreciate that. Very kind of you. Straight ahead. We are moments away. Well, actually, minutes away. Minutes away from Sight the Bite, the great sports radio mystery. We'll get to that. We'll do it next.
9: You know we have what you want.
10: Yeah.
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0: Coast to coast.
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0: 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No, no, no. We're much cooler than that. We're a podcast. Yeah, we just stay up all night recording the podcast, and we happen to broadcast it live on the radio and all that stuff. And a lot of you tell me you only hear this hour, whether you're working or just getting up, trying to get the jump on the traffic, doing the grown-up thing. So if you're one of the majority that do not hear the whole show, well, good news, everything's saved for posterity's sake. You can go back and listen to the radio show. I just did. It's available everywhere you get your podcast. It's called, and this is really a creative name, and I don't know who came up with it. Some big marketing person at Fox came up with it. It's called the Ben Maller Show podcast. Wow. I know, it's wild. Really crazy. And so check that out. It's all 4 hours. It's also been cannibalized. And according to Ryan and Shrewsbury, today's episode is 1.8 seconds long. So best of 1.8 seconds long.
1: That's pretty good.
0: Thank you. Check out the Ben Maller Show podcast. And on the weekends, the Fifth Hour podcast. Don't forget last weekend, the crappiest podcast ever that I was a part of. That was on the Friday pod last week. But now here we go.
2: 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You try to tell us who's doing the talking.
0: And away we go. It is Cite the Bite, the great sports radio mystery. Someone from the world of sports the last 7 to 10 days. So recently, could be a prominent player, a former player, a coach, a media member, who knows? 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
3: I learned from it.
0: All right. I learned from it. Play again.
3: I learned from it.
0: All right. Do you recognize that voice? You do? All right. Call up 877-99 on Fox. I say caller 5. We'll get it. Caller 5.
1: Right. I'm going to say caller 3.
0: All right. Koopaloop.
4: I think it's going to be caller 5.
0: All right. Let's go to the phones right now, and we'll start out with caller number 1. Frank the Tank is in Iowa. Frank, you're my leadoff hitter on Cite the Bite.
5: Is that the worst baseball player in the world, John Rocker?
0: Is that John Rocker? No. He was actually not bad for a couple of years and then became bad. Let's go to Eddie in Charlotte. This is the famous thumbs up, thumbs down, Eddie. Hello, Eddie.
6: Hello, Mr. Maller. Is that possibly quarterback of the New York Football Giants, Jackson Dart?
0: Is that Jackson Dart of the Giants? No, that is incorrect. Eddie, but keep listening. You'll be surprised. And we need thumbs up, thumbs down, Eddie. We need thumbs up, thumbs down. So later this week, let's do it. All right. Nickname. Here we go. First clue. Had the nickname Nature Boy in high school in tribute to wrestling legend Ric Flair. Play it again. Play it again.
3: I learned from it.
0: Play it again.
3: I learned from it.
0: 2% chance is in Alabama on Cite the Bite. He's caller number 3.
7: I'm going to go with Drake May.
0: Is that Drake May of the Patriots? No, that is not 2% chance. Call us tomorrow. We'll do some hot dating talk with you. There you go. Let's go to Alex, who's caller number 4 in Southern California. Hello, Alex. Welcome.
8: Is it Nacho Libre?
0: Is that the great Nacho Libre? Tremendous answer. Thank you.
8: Wrong.
0: Thank you for that. All right. Time for caller number 5, but first a clue. Oh, we don't have time. We don't have. It's, you know who it is? Cam Scadaboo. Giants, Cam Scadaboo. 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
17: Hey, you know how the world's kind of in a real scary place right now with the horrible stories we hear about every week? I'm Robert Evans. I'm a journalist, and I cover the international fascist movement. And in 2019, July of that year, I decided to do something a little bit different. Instead of covering horror, I wanted to go look for hope. And I found it in a place you might find kind of unlikely, northeastern Syria. The region I visited is known as Rojava, and when the Western media covers it, they mostly just refer to these people as the Kurds. Since 2013, a loose alliance of revolutionaries over there have been fighting to not just drive back ISIS, but to establish something of a utopia, an egalitarian, feminist, eco-conscious community in a place that previously had known mostly war and terror. In the Women's War, I'll take you to this place, and I'll introduce you to the revolutionaries fighting to build it. Brave women who battle for equality with an AK-47, with a spade, and with a pen. Follow me as I travel to a land of war and hope, a place trapped on the edge of utopia and oblivion. I'm Robert Evans. 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
5: 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Coming to you live on a Tuesday morning after an eventful Monday for the Tampa Bay Rays. It all started in the afternoon, and then last night they went out to Colorado and did what tourists do in Colorado, and that's score a bunch of runs. I feel like everyone that goes to Colorado scores a bunch of runs, and obviously it doesn't happen every game, but I feel like you could put the bat in the hands of many young children who are visiting Colorado on vacation, and they can find it. No, you know, they're not going to hit two home runs like Junior Caminero did last night in a 13-9 victory over the Colorado Rockies. But I feel like that should be like the tourism slogan for Colorado, Aaron, is like, come score some runs.
6: Well, the thing is, you know, Colorado has that opportunity to score runs as well, and they're winners. They've actually performed really well at home. It's what scared me going into yesterday, and they were winners of three games in a row going into yesterday. So,
5: which, by the way, to be able to say that a team has played really well at home when they are 23 games below 500 is pretty wild.
6: You're right, and I shouldn't say really well. Then maybe that was hyperbole there. But when it comes to their win-loss record and what they do on the road, they're 18-38 on the road. After losing last night, they're 27-30 at home. So close to 500 record at home. Yeah. And they're 23 games under 500 overall. So they play and perform much better at home. And that's what, you know, you hope your team just scores more runs and your pitching holds up. And Ian Seymour looked great yesterday. Bullpen, not so much for the Rays. But guess what? You score enough runs, and that's where the offense, this is where baseball's funny. The pitching came through for so long for this team where the Rays offense couldn't do anything. And you needed every ounce out of those pitchers to get the job done. Yesterday, you needed the hitters to step up because the bullpen got a little shaky towards the end. At that point, the Rays were crushing them. But you had to use some guys that you didn't want to use, specifically Kelly.
5: Yeah, well, there'll be new ounces to pull from coming to the Tampa Bay Rays after yesterday's trade deadline because they did not stop at Freddie Peralta, who, of course, they made the move for Peralta 2 days ago. But yesterday added some talent as well. And I was shocked when I saw the news that the Tampa Bay Rays had traded for Marlins catcher Liam Hicks, because we were on the show yesterday morning and I was like, go get Hunter Goodman, get him to walk across the hall. And we were talking about Luis Arraez, but also Aaron said, keep your eyes on Liam Hicks. Don't sleep on Liam Hicks. He makes a lot of sense. And clearly, Eric Neander and the Rays agreed that Liam Hicks made a lot of sense because they went out and traded for the young Marlins catcher. And, you know, we were talking about it off the air. It really is such a Rays move. It really makes so much sense because they have control of Hicks through 2030. So we're talking about a guy that if they want him to be, can be here for years. And the great news is, you know, we've been talking so much about Fluellen and Bodine, the two young catching prospects that this team has, two very good young catching prospects that they seem to have never have, that they have right now. But this gives you the opportunity to really be patient with those guys and let them work their way up here without feeling like you have to rush anybody else.
6: Yeah, and there's multiple aspects you can look at it from that. Let's say Hicks is really good for this team. They have control over him. Now you have a valuable trade piece. Now you can really talk about trading a Fluellen or a Bodine because you have the catcher that you like and is producing for you, and you have him for years, and you still will have one of those catchers if you decide to trade one of them. I actually thought yesterday, and you're right, and that's why when I look at the Hicks move, it made so much sense yesterday when I was looking more so at the control. Rays love to have the guys with years of control, and that's exactly what they get with Liam Hicks. And that's why Adley Rutschman just wouldn't make sense for what the Red Sox gave up to bring in Adley Rutschman. And that was a big move for them. And Yankees

0: didn't get a catcher. They didn't do squadouche with that.
1: That's a Red Sox kind of move. That's a we can throw around, waste money kind of move. And if we trade for an Adley Rutschman and he doesn't work out, oh, well, we'll just buy somebody else at the position.
0: Right.
1: The Rays can't operate that way.
0: You can't lose top prospects that are going to be great if you can't replenish it with money. And the Red Sox can do that because those are top prospects and the Rays would have to give up a lot. I love that they didn't have to give up a catcher to get Liam Hicks. The guys they gave up, you know, that's I thought it was a pretty fair trade for what they had to give up yesterday, considering Brayden Taylor, an infielder. You know, especially if you look at third base, Junior Caminero, he ain't going nowhere. Two home runs yesterday. That guy's a super budding superstar. Santana's a shortstop that he's not a power hitting shortstop. He's solid. But he's not somebody that you can't find, right? And we all know what they did in Grady Emerson. So,
1: and I was gonna bring that up, but also like they've got 1,000 shortstop prospects. Like the right. Rays draft shortstops, like they can use them as often as starting pitchers.
0: Jacob Kisting, the big pitcher, that's the guy that you know. It's that I think he will be the best at him. That's my personal opinion, but. You never know. As far as the Rays are concerned, what the Rays could use, I think Jacob Kisting is a tough loss. But that, considering you didn't have to give up any major guys that we had been talking about, I'm all for it. Ferret, to bring in a reliever in Wells for Ferret, that's a big one because Ferret's as close to major league ready than a lot of these guys. So, you know.
1: Speaking of big pitchers, 6'8", 270-pound Tyler Wells. Who's been having a very good season for the Baltimore Orioles. So
0: you got to bolster the bullpen, and you know they did a really good job. I think the Rays did. I want to be careful when I say really good job. I think the Rays did a good job yesterday. Yeah. I don't want to say really good. I think the Rays did a good job yesterday.
1: I think if it's not a really good job, it's bordering on a really good job. And especially if you consider what I think Rays fans' expectations should be. Like, I can sit here on the morning show and be like, let's go get Hunter Goodman and Luis Arraez. Common sense tells you they're not going to make that kind of move. However, if you look at their history at the trade deadline, a lot of minor moves. A lot of like, okay, here's a guy that could help maybe. And to me, I look at it like all three guys they brought in, if they had made a similar move in another year, it would have been of a guy of lesser value than Peralta, than Wells, than Hicks. Right. And they may not have made three moves, but any moves they made, that player would probably have lesser value than the player that they made a move for yesterday. So I think three very good additions to a team that could use them. Like I
0: think it might have been there.
1: If it's not very good, it's right there.
0: With that being said, good to very good. I do think it's their best trade deadline ever for what they needed. They needed a catcher, and you bring in Liam Hicks, who is the RBI leader. On the Miami Marlins, the RBI leader. Sam, you've been talking about this team needing guys that can drive in runs. That's a guy who can drive in runs. He can hit home runs. And here's what's amazing. Here's what I love the most about him. He has more walks this year.
1: Oh, you love a good walk.
0: Than strikeouts.
1: Yeah, that's great.
0: He walks more than he strikes out. Contact hitter. We all wanted Hunter Goodman. A lot of and listen, I would have loved Hunter Goodman. Guy was 0 for 4 yesterday. We saw him right in front of our face. Struck out. Three times, which you're not getting from Hicks.
1: I'll take those strikeouts, though.
0: Struck out three times.
1: For that power.
0: How about, you know, people were talking about, Hicks is, not the best defender. Hunter Goodman, and I brought this up yesterday on the show, he's not the best defender either. We saw yesterday, he couldn't throw guys out.
1: Yeah. What I like about Hicks is if you just look at the last 2 years, right, which is his only 2 years, but since he's gotten into the league, he played 18 more games last season than he has this year. But this year, his average is up 35 points from 247 to 282. But when you look at, again, 18 fewer games, but 8 more home runs. 18 fewer games, but 17 more RBIs. So you can see a kid that is clearly ascending by what he's done this year.
0: And years of control, and immediately jumps into a top RBI getter for this team if he continues on this track. So... You know, they'll have to do some things. Second base, even though I really do like Richie Palacios and Ben Williamson, people give them a lot of crap. I get it. They're not the biggest power hitters, but they can be electric at times. Palacios was making great plays on defense yesterday. Sure, if you love Ryan Vallade and you want to put Ryan Vallade at second and try it out, I think you're going to lose out defensively on it.
1: I don't like that very much.
0: A lot of people are bringing it up. It's something I would entertain, and I would practice him there and figure out if he can actually do that defensively, because we know what he can do offensively. But you put yourself in a situation now with having Mesa Jr. and Vallade and DeLuca, like, you can make up your mind if you're Cash on. We know he loves the matchups, righty lefties. He can do that.
1: You get into the playoffs, you're playing a really good baseball team that runs are going to be at a premium in that game. There's a good starting pitcher on the other mound. Are you willing to risk a guy like Vallade at second base defensively?
0: We'll have to see if he can improve and practice at it and get better. By the way, shout out Pete Bendix, former, he used to be with the Rays, now he's with the Marlins. Shout out Pete Bendix for allowing us to make that Hicks deal with him. I thought it was a steal yesterday, not having to give up a Flewelling, a Bodine, a top prospect.
1: Yeah, speaking of getting better, that's what the Buccaneers are doing at practice every day, even when it's very wet. We got our chance to catch up with Cade Otton after yesterday's practice, and we're going to let you hear that coming up next. But believe it or not, we're coming up on nearly 2 years since the Hurricanes hit Tampa Bay, and families are still trying to get back into their homes. John Howard with Howard Team Home Loans, he knows exactly what that's like. 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
4: Congestion southbound on the Veterans Expressway just after State Road 54 in Pasco County. No cameras working right now, but it looks to be probably some overnight road construction between State Road 54 and Lutz Lake Fern Road. Then it looks to be pretty much wide open after that. Still working a crash in Tampa on 275 southbound. You're slowing down around Fowler due to a crash at Bush Boulevard blocking the right-hand lane. Get traffic info around the clock by searching News Radio WFLA on iHeartRadio. I'm Pat Largo.
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4: Scattered showers and thunderstorms today. Partly sunny with a high of 89 degrees. More chance of showers tonight. Partly cloudy with a low of 76. Get news, traffic, and weather around the clock when you set News Radio WFLA as a preset on the iHeartRadio app. I'm Pat Largo.
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0: Welcome into the Pat Aaron Show, 95.7 WDAE, and lucky enough to be joined by fifth-year Buccaneer tight end Cade Otton. I feel like we've talked to Cade almost every year at training camp. Cade, how are things? How excited are you for another season in the NFL?
1: It's great to be here. I'm so excited for another season. Fifth year. Can't believe it. It's great to be talking to you guys again.
2: What's it been like so far? What are we seeing out there? And maybe a couple new, we know there's a couple different things here, a new look, especially offensive coordinator. What are you seeing so far?
1: A lot of excitement, a lot of optimism, and a lot of work, too. I mean, Zach has been so great coming in here with great energy, great mindset, and just like, sharing that with the whole offense, and I think everyone's buying into the vision, just the versatility that everyone has in our room. We all feel a lot of confidence going into training camp and just competing with our defense, which I feel really good about too, seeing them fly around.
0: Yeah, and obviously as a tight end, we all love catching the football, but blocking's a big part of the game as well. We talked to Cody just yesterday about the new wide zone blocking scheme. What do you think that's going to do for this offense?
1: I think it's going to stretch defenses horizontally. That's kind of what Zach has imparted to us, that the goal is to stretch defenses horizontally, and then we have some switch-ups to get up and down the field in the run game and the pass game. And so I think it's coming together really well. It's been really dense installs to start camp. But as we keep going and keep figuring out what we're best at, we'll hone in on some things.
2: Cade Otton joining us right now. Cade, you just brought up goals. What are your, and those are team goals, what about your personal goals going into this season? What are your personal goals?
3: Do you have an email?
1: I mean, it's hard to like put a lot of stock in them, but I do have some. It'd be great to be recognized by the Pro Bowl. You know, some of those things are arbitrary, so you can't help how it goes a lot of times. And then it'd be great to get to 70 catches. But I mean, other than that, I'm not gonna worry about those numbers too much. I'm gonna focus on team success, and if those come as a part of that, then I'll be super excited.
0: A couple of years ago, when Mike was missing some time with injury, you stepped up and had some of your best games as a Buccaneer. Do you think with him being out of this, not that him being gone is a good thing, but do you think him being gone in this offense opens up some things for you in the middle of the field, maybe in a different way?
1: Yeah, I definitely think it gives a lot of people a chance to step up. And, Mike is a one-of-one player, I think. And so
0: yeah.
1: We're going to have to change some things. That's just the reality of it. And it leaves an opportunity for guys to step up. And I'm working my tail off to be one of those guys.
2: Is it noticeable from a leadership standpoint that Mike's not there right now?
1: Yeah, I think with Mike and Levante both gone, practically there's two captain spots open, and then just like in the locker room, those are two huge presences that have been here for a long time, and we need guys to fill those voids, and on the field and off the field.
0: Off the field, or at least on the field during practice. Has practice gotten louder again with the return of Raheem Nunez-Rochez?
1: Oh, yeah, for sure. We lovingly call him Nacho.
0: Yeah.
1: And, man, he's the best. I love having him here, honestly. He was a huge presence when I came in as a rookie, and having him back now, he's definitely a spark plug for our team.
2: Cade Otton joining us right now. And Cade, you're a very complete player. We've all noticed that, and it's why you're still with this team in such a big way, and you mean so much to this team. But when we talk about catching the football and your personal goals, when it comes to being explosive, if you're put in that position, do you think you could take your game as far as catching the football and being an explosive tight end to add to just being an all-around complete tight end? Is that in your arsenal?
1: Yeah, I think so. And I'm really excited about just the way Coach Robinson's been calling plays, how things have mixed with the run game, and just being vertical down the field in the play-action game. And it looks like the tight end group's going to be a big part of that. And so it's been a lot of fun to see his vision for that. And, I need to earn it this training camp and throughout the season, but definitely trying to do so.
0: Cade Otton joining us right now, Buccaneer tight end. Cade, correct me if I'm wrong. I read that Zach had asked Zach Robinson, of course, your new offensive coordinator, had asked you to kind of watch some film of the Atlanta Falcons and what they did with their tight ends. Again, correct me if I'm wrong, but if so, what did you learn? What did you see that you like about from what they did in Atlanta and, of course, what you'll be doing here now.
1: Yeah, I mean, I have a lot of respect for both Kyle Pitts and Charlie Werner, what they did over there. And so definitely watched a lot of Atlanta film. And for Kyle, I mean, lining up at all three receiver spots and with his hand in the ground and getting involved in the pass game in all those different places. So that was really cool to see and want to replicate that. And then for Charlie in the run game, you know, they moved him around and inserted him into different gaps. And, you know, he's a beast and on the line of scrimmage. And so, yeah, I mean, I pride myself on being an all-around tight end. And so I kind of want to replicate what both those guys did over there and be just a big part of this offense in both those ways.
2: Camp in Tampa can always be interesting. We've seen extreme heat. You felt extreme heat. We've seen torrential downpours. Do you think that practicing outside in the heat, in the rain, do you think that adds a level of preparation and getting ready for those situations if they do arise during the season?
1: Absolutely. I mean, early in the season, it's going to be hot. And it's during camp, it's a big test of a mental toughness and how you focus in those times where you're exhausted, you're sweating, you know, your hands are wet, your gloves are wet, and you got to catch the ball or you got to make that block or you got to remember your assignment. And it's going to be the same thing in September at home. We got three straight weeks, 2 through 4. Here and that's got to be an advantage for us.
0: Caden, outside of that locker room, of course, all the talk is about Baker Mayfield and his contract and Vita Vea and his contract. How much do you think that's overblown by people outside the locker room when it comes to the impact within the locker room?
1: Yeah, it's funny. I kind of forget about it just being here all day for training camp. It's it's a huge talking point outside, but I mean, Vita and Baker are just the same guys in here. It's all ball, like Baker said. And so, I mean, they're the same guys. We have the same goal still, no matter what the contract situations are. It's a business. We know that. We'll all run into that. But those guys have been complete professionals.
0: And is it fair to say that you and everybody else on the team, like you're way too focused on your job, what you're learning, the installations, to worry about any of that outside stuff, right?
1: Yeah, absolutely. And then, you know, credit to Baker and Vita for not making it about them in the building either. It's all about, you know, how can we get better as a team? How can they be the best they can be for our team? And that's what we do too.
2: Cade Otten joining us. I got one more for you here, Cade. When it comes to your schedule, now we look at the schedule and we go, oh, good, they don't have to play on the road back-to-back weeks at any point in the season. You do have one, but you have the week in between. How much does that matter to you guys as the players where you go, oh, good, we don't have to be on the road for elongated periods of time?
1: I think when you first hear the schedule, you kind of look at those things, but you know, as soon as it gets to training camp and the season, you just got to take it one week at a time. And, you know, you can split the season up however you want. But in reality, if you look past any games, you're going to lose in this league. And so we just got to focus on each week, what the task is, whether it's at home or on the road, and take care of business.
0: When you talk about getting to the regular season and playing regular season games, I think for a lot of football, I'm one of those weirdo nerds that likes preseason football, but I think for a lot of football fans, it's just like, okay, can we get to the regular season already? Is there a point in camp or in the preseason for you guys where you're like, okay, this is valuable, but at the same time, I'm ready to get on the field for a regular season game?
1: I think the excitement definitely builds. I mean, right now, I feel like we're all just refining and figuring out what our identity is. And I think different teams can take different amounts of time to do that. And so, you know, if we feel really good about where we're at in 2 weeks, then maybe we'll feel that way. But if we're still kind of like honing in on who we are, then maybe we need the whole time. But I think that's something we kind of take it as it goes.
0: Cade, you've had 59 receptions each of your last two seasons. We look forward to seeing you reach that 70 receptions this year. Thanks so much for hanging out with us for a few minutes.
1: Yeah, thank you guys. Go Bucks.
0: The Bucks. That's Cade Otten right there, Buccaneer tight end. And we'll be talking a lot more during training camp with Buccaneers players as they get ready for 2026.
2: I always love talking with Cade, too. You were right. We do get to talk to him. It feels like every single year. It's awesome.
0: Yeah, he's a great dude, and there's a lot of great people in Orlando, but not everybody. They're dreaming again in Orlando, and their dream looks really stupid. Also, don't worry, though. because apparently now they're targeting an expansion team. Sam Cohen will give us all the details during today's top headlines next.
2: Training camp underway. We just had a conversation with Cade Otten, and that means football season is not only just right around the corner, it's here. And you don't have to wait until kickoff to start betting on football. Head on over to Hard Rock Bet right now, and you can lock it in. 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Maybe you see every single division winner and you look and you go, well, that team's going to win the division.
0: I did it.
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0: I did.
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21: 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The Rays back in action last night, and it looks like the Barrels took a big old whiff of the Colorado Rocky air, and they look good for once. 13 runs they put up on the board.
2: You are the worst. You are the worst.
21: Why so?
2: I love you. You're the best, but you're the worst.
0: Could you thank God people know Sam is an actual Rays fan? Because like, otherwise, the hatred would be strong.
2: You are a born and bred Rays fan. The way you talk about him is so negative.
0: Every fan base has their portion of fans that is just pessimistic. I didn't expect that to be Sam, but with this club, it certainly has been.
2: But you're right. Like that's sports right there. Like I guess that's just normal. I see that on social media a lot.
0: Two years ago, which by the way, 2 years ago, the Bucks ended up having a pretty good season. 2 years ago, when we were talking about being optimistic about the Buccaneers before the season, we literally had people texting us, calling us liars. Saying we were lying. Not even that we were shills, just saying we were lying about being optimistic about the Buccaneers. Like,
2: it's the same way people said to me. You guys all said it to me. Well, not you guys, but people said it to me before the Rays season when I was optimistic.
0: You were wrong.
2: Yeah, you thought I was crazy. You didn't say I was a liar. You said I was crazy. You know, Sam, you're like, they haven't been good. The offense has been bad lately.
21: Yeah, I don't think that's pessimistic. That's just stating the fact.
0: They've been good for once.
2: For the way you say it when you talk about it.
21: It's the first time in seemingly...
2: Since that Cleveland game, the Guardians.
21: The offense has done anything substantial, so it feels good. You go out to Colorado, you score 13 runs, Junior hits two absolute nukes, and then...
0: For once.
21: Towards the end of the game, Legumina gets tatted around, but is what it is at that point.
2: Yeah, it was fun to see them in Colorado, specifically Junior Caminero, because that ball flies. I'm not going to look at last night's offensive outburst and be like, see, they're really good. I'm not doing
0: it.
2: Well, the game-by-game reactionary for me, it's just not going to happen because I know how long this season is, and if I'm going to not panic when they don't score runs, I'm not going to overvalue what they did scoring 13 against Colorado. I'm just not going to do it. But it was good to see, and specifically Jonathan Aranda with four hits. He's got to get going again. We talk about the top of the lineup. And Richie Palacios, Chandler Simpson. How about Taylor Walls with the bases loaded, where Andy Freed set a stat last night during the broadcast. He's 3-for-5 driving in runs as well with the bases loaded. So Taylor Walls again delivers
0: perfect
2: yesterday.
0: Perfect little Taylor Walls hit too. Just drop it right down the right field line in front of the right fielder to drive two in.
2: And how about a shout out to Kenny Piper.
21: First MLB hit.
2: Yeah, unbelievable. The story that, and if you don't know, if you missed the game yesterday, Piper was brought in to catch yesterday, and really, he was hanging around. He was called by the team and told, hey, come in, we'll stay at a hotel. He didn't even know up in a couple hours until game time if he was even going to be at the game. Then everything happens with the trade deadline.
0: They bring him to the game either way, you bastards.
2: They bring in Hicks. They trade Fiducia to the Dodgers. If you missed that, trade Fiducia is back with the Dodgers.
0: Hilarious.
2: But Piper gets the call that not only is he suiting up, he's playing. He's starting and goes in there. And that first at bat, I mean, he was getting some inside off-speed stuff, and he wasn't flinching at all. Like, he was seeing that ball well. So, and you saw when he got that hit late in that game, everyone was so happy for him. Junior got the ball and faked like he was going to throw it into the crowd, and of course kept that for Piper. But great moment for Piper, who a lot of those guys do know. Seymour knows just from the minor, from the system. So, very cool moment.
0: It was awesome, and there was a lot to love about it. But I also had a conversation with myself last night. I talked to myself a little bit, and I thought to myself, if my major league debut was to be the placeholder for a guy who's coming in, a trade, you know what I mean? Like,
2: do you know how many guys get an opportunity to play in a major league baseball game, especially when you're working your way through the minors, and it's awesome.
21: 28 years old, you finally get the chance. Good on Ken. I mean, I'm taking the MLB debut anytime. Doesn't matter if I'm a fill-in or not.
0: Yeah,
2: and you get a hit. And, like, even if he doesn't touch a field the rest of his life, you got a major league hit. You got a hit in Major League Baseball. He's undefeated.
0: It's not why people play the game, though.
2: Well, of course he wants more, but you can appreciate the moment. I don't think in the back of his head he's like, well, this sucks. I'm going down after this. It's hey, let's take... And you said this before, Pat. These guys, these athletes are next level. Their mindset is different than ours. Their mindset should be, I'm going to go out there and show everybody in whatever at-bats I get that I should be up here in the show.
0: Yeah.
2: And I think he did that.
21: Good on Kenny Piper. And Yandy Diaz still a concern, though. I don't know what's going on in Yandy land. 0-for-4 last night. Victor Mesa 0-for-5, but 5 really well hit balls. So
2: Yandy hit the ball pretty hard at times yesterday.
21: I want to say maybe the fourth inning, he ripped one.
2: And he had the RBI in the second on the fly ball, the sack fly to bring in Piper.
21: Yeah, but Victor Mesa, 5 really well hit balls. Unfortunate when you see, especially when the offense is sputtering, and again, it wasn't yesterday, they score 13 runs. But when you go 0-for-5 in a game like that, and you just feel like, God, I can't buy a hit, you feel for Victor Mesa yesterday.
0: When it comes to Yandy, I'm a little worried because typically I'm always going to be like, Yandy's going to be fine. Yandy's going to be fine. But because we know the shoulder's been bothering him, and I know how bad shoulders suck, and we've talked about it with Ian Beckles, who has bad shoulders. Like I said earlier in the year, it may not be right now. It may not be this season. Eventually, that shoulder's going to catch up to Yandy Diaz.
2: I have concerns.
0: And I hope that it's not right now, because if it is, it could derail all the things we've talked about with the pickups and the momentum. And
2: I have concerns with that as well. But Aranda, too, I have concerns with, and he's hitting the ball now. He hit the ball yesterday, which is good. And for Mesa Jr., yeah. I thought that, to Sam's point, I thought one of those balls at the left specifically, I thought that ball was going to go, which Oppo Power. We saw that from Junior Caminero, Oppo Power.
0: But I agree with you. I'm not going to go over the top because they scored 13 runs last night. But for me, any one game at this point in the season isn't going to make me feel one way or the other, right? You know what makes me feel something is they're 110 games into the season and they're 20 games above 500. If they play a tick above 500 the rest of the way, that's 90 wins. And I expect them to be better than that. So they're going to be, when you look at the end of the year, they're going to be in a much better spot than certainly I thought they were going to be, and hopefully still good enough to be the best team in the American League.
2: Am I the only one that every time Chandler Simpson makes a play in left field, I'm like, take that, Pat. Take that.
0: I love Chandler Simpson.
2: Yeah, but in left field, you're comparing him to a little leaguer, which I did earlier in the season.
0: I've never done that.
2: As far as the way he looks for...
0: I compared him to G-Man Choi is what I've compared him to.
21: Whoa.
0: When G-Man Choi started playing first base... It was an adventure. I loved every second of it because I love G-Man Choi. But he looked like a deer in the headlights sometimes playing first base. He ended up becoming a very good first baseman. And maybe Chandler Simpson will end up becoming a very good left fielder. But he still has that look on his face. Like, you play. We've all played with a kid in Little League. Like, I might not have been good. I was terrible with the bat. But I knew how to catch a ball. I wasn't surprised when I made a play with the glove. We've all played with the kid that makes a catch and is surprised that the ball in his glove is in his glove, and that's sometimes
2: little
0: the way Chandler Simpson.
2: Little league,
0: Chandler,
2: you just described a little leaguer without saying little league. Everything that you just described was a little leaguer. I didn't call him a little leaguer.
0: You're right. I said that I didn't call him a little leaguer.
2: That's the description of a little leaguer.
0: So yeah, he looks surprised when he makes the play every time,
2: and he makes every play. It seems like
0: recently he hasn't been bad.
21: Chandler,
2: much improved.
21: Chandler does give me some Clark from Benchwarmers vibes, where he's out there in the outfield catching butterflies and stuff. But while we're talking baseball...
0: No, I think he's locked in. He just, when the ball comes his way, he's like, uh-oh.
21: While we're talking baseball, Pat, you teased it before the break. The Orlando Dreamers will present updated renderings of a proposed multi-purpose baseball stadium. We saw some images come out yesterday. I got to be honest.
0: They look stupid.
21: They're horrible.
0: They look stupid.
21: It looks like a fishbowl.
2: You could literally, I said this a couple weeks ago, you could put, anybody can make renderings now. You can make your own baseball with AI. You can go
0: That's not really making your own. And it's like, AI is going to put together something that kind of looks like a ballpark, but you probably couldn't actually build if you asked the people, you know, engineers and people that actually build buildings.
2: I looked at one picture of it. The dream, it looks fine. Like, I didn't think it, I didn't see, I didn't observe it like you guys clearly did.
0: Yeah.
2: What do you guys not like about it?
0: So, first of all, the orange color that they're using, gross. If you look at the rendering, at least the picture in this article, there's right behind home plate, there's a big graphic that says Dreamers and it's like a giant baseball. It just, it's too kitschy for me. Like, it's not, like, I don't need my ballpark to be that cute. Like, it's just, there's a lot to dislike about these renderings.
21: Also, what about just, like, the weird giant video pole in center field?
2: I kind of like that, no?
21: Nothing would be
0: I don't
21: clear.
0: Know, is it a pole? Like, what is it?
2: It's kind of, I don't know.
21: I don't know. I mean, I do like the little SoFi situation they have up top with the little banner video board type of thing. But the pole in center, nothing would be clear. It would all be, like, rounded.
2: Yesterday I did an interview with our friends over in Orlando with our guy Brandon Kravitz in Orlando.
0: Did you tell him this was a stupid idea?
2: Well, they brought it up and I was like, did you guys see the render? More renderings. And then they brought up the idea to me. I thought Kravitz was, during the interview, was asking me, hey, do you think we could coexist between having the team in Orlando and Tampa? And I thought in my mind, I was like, did he just come up with a Stu Sternberg Montreal Tampa situation? I'm like, no, I don't. I was trying to be nice about it. Hung up the phone, went on the iHeartRadio app.
0: Well, he didn't clarify what he meant?
2: No.
0: There was no.
2: No, and then I went on the iHeartRadio app. He's like, I didn't want to get in the weeds with Aaron and have to explain it. Cause he said, he's like, I didn't explain it very well. He was actually talking about expansion team.
0: Yeah, which Orlando, is what this article is about.
2: Yeah, well,
0: it's about them trying to get an expansion team instead of take the Tampa Bay Rays, which obviously I'd be much more in favor of.
2: Which I don't think that would happen either. Like, Major
0: the Rays would probably want to fight it.
2: Yeah, and Major League Baseball wouldn't want that because they want the market in Tampa to have, they want the Orlando market to be Rays fans so they can get TV, they can get money and revenue out
0: There's also a lot of cities that are very much willing to take on a new franchise when it comes to an expansion team. And why would you want to put one, what is it, 100 miles or less from another team when you can put them in Charlotte or something? You know what I mean? Like, it doesn't make Nashville. A lot of sense.
2: Keep dreaming. Keep dreaming.
21: Yeah, keep dreaming. That is today's top headlines brought to you by Rivard Buick GMC, the number two GMC dealer in the country.
0: Just enjoy your basketball and shut the hell up, all right? Enjoy your basketball, Orlando. You're listening in the 407. Shut the hell up and enjoy your basketball.
2: I like those guys over there, Bianchi and Kravitz.
0: I like those guys a lot. I'm just talking in general to Orlando fans and to all these people, the Pat Williams disciples who are still trying to make this nonsense a reality. I don't like it. But you know what? There's a lot to not like right now in Major League Baseball, because it just feels like we are racing towards a lockout in Major League Baseball. Certainly everybody that's close to it, everybody that's reporting on it, is saying that they are not anywhere close, and that owners are allegedly telling some people within the baseball media, some of the baseball media elites, not like baseball writers and, you know, towns like Tampa Bay, but like the elites of baseball media, like the Jeff Passans, if you will, Sam Cohen, Jeff Passan, like those people allegedly are hearing that the owners believe that there is almost guaranteed to be a lockout next year. And a lot is going to have to change when it comes to the collective bargaining agreement, when it comes to what this league is going to look like moving forward, because the owners believe, they say they can't, I just think they don't want to, maintain a league without a salary cap. Now, I think a salary cap would be good for baseball fans, but I think we also know there's next to no chance that the Players Association is ever going to accept a salary cap. I think a floor is much more likely. But Aaron and I were having the discussion after the show yesterday. What if there's another way to give smaller market teams an opportunity to hold on to some of their best players? And it might not even end up being long term, right? But what if a franchise tag like we have in the NFL? Would it make sense for Major League Baseball? If you want to jump aboard, 888-388-0957, 888-388-0957. You can also text your thoughts to 82945. Message and data rates may apply.
2: It would be great for franchises, specifically, like, especially the Rays.
0: Mm-hmm.
2: The franchise tag, in essence, for a small market team to have the ability to keep your superstar potentially for another year, to be able to make sure that that superstar still gets paid accordingly, because if you get a franchise tag in the NFL, you're still getting paid very, very well. It's just not that long-term guaranteed contract that people are looking for.
0: It's a one-year deal. In the NFL, here's how it works. And obviously, baseball could do theirs any way they choose. But it used to be even more costly, because it used to be the average of the top five paid players at your position. Now, and it would be just from the year before, right? So it would be a big number. It's still a big number, but now it's the average of the top five paid players at your position over the last 5 years. So it's a five-year average and not a one-year average. And obviously, with salaries going up every year, that five-year average keeps the franchise tag down a little bit more than if it were just from the season before.
2: Now, in baseball, because a lot of these players have signed such long contracts for so many years and it's all guaranteed money, I'm assuming the players' union is not going to like the idea and the concept of a franchise tag.
0: No. But if they have to make some concessions because they're not going to take a cap.
2: That's what I was going to say, is the concession would be, hey, one of them would be the old format the NFL used that you described of the top five salaries for the top five players, the average salary of the top five players, I should say. That you can go to that old form or make it even more worthwhile for the players and find finagle it somewhere in the middle. But let's get this straight right out of the gate. Players union's going to hate this concept.
0: Of course. They would
2: hate this concept. But I think it's fair, and I think it gives opportunities, like I said, like the Rays. You can keep a superstar for another year and decide how you want to do that, renegotiate a contract, but it gives you more time.
0: It's very dangerous for the players, without question. Tarek Skubal, who was just traded, comes to mind. Like, think about part of the discussion about why we might not want to trade for a guy who's as good as Tarek Skubal is. He's been kind of dinged up, and you don't know, moving forward, is he going to stay healthy? Now, all of a sudden, if you have the franchise tag, let's say the Tigers say, hey, we're not going to trade. They do have some good pieces. They're not exactly blowing it up. We like what we've got here. We feel like we might be able to win in the next couple of years. We're going to hold on to Tarek Skubal. We're going to use the franchise tag on him. They do that next season. He blows out his arm. He'll never get the same kind of massive deal he would have. So it is very dangerous for the players.
2: It is, but it's a perfect situation for the Tigers. They're a great example. I do like the roster the Tigers have. They're building up. They've got a lot of pieces. They could have, in essence, you know, and they traded Casey Mize as well, but they could have, in essence, held on to Skubal, like you said, figured the rest of the season out, because they're not out of the playoff hunt. And then maybe next year they get even better and they can keep Skubal for one more year and decide what to do after that.
0: And you bring up they traded Mize yesterday. Like, it almost brings up another wrinkle where if I can franchise tag Skubal and now I know I'm going to have him next season, maybe I'm holding on to Mize too.
2: Right.
0: Because I'm trying to build a staff that can win. And hey, this year it's not working out, but let's continue to build for next year. So I think there's so many wrinkles to how it could work out. And also, maybe you franchise tag a guy and you're not going to keep him for the entire year. You're not going to, but you don't have to trade him immediately. And because you've got the franchise tag to be able to hold on to him, it adds more value to him if you are going to trade him. Because it's like, no, we could hold on to him next year. We could hold on to him for a couple years with the franchise tag. And again, baseball could work out exactly how they want it to work. Maybe you could only use it one time, whatever it might be. But it opens up a lot more avenues for teams to be able to keep players, their best players, maintain more value on their best players if they're going to trade them. Like, I think there's a lot of benefits.
2: Do you get extra? How many years can you do it?
0: Well, that's in the NFL.
2: Maybe two?
0: Yeah, but so, I think you can do a third year in the NFL, but teams won't because of the money.
1: When you brought this idea up, Pat, yesterday, and we were talking about it and stuff, to your point, Aaron, and you just asked how many years, I was thinking about a situation. Maybe you say depending on how old they are. So, like, if it's a young guy coming right out of arbitration, right, or whether it is a Tarek Skubal who's now coming out of arbitration and he can go get a long-term deal, what if you do, say, a 2 or 3 year franchise tag? Like, you can only do it once, but it gives you kind of that intermediate contract. You're not getting a 10-year, but you're also not getting a 1-year extension.
2: And the player makes the money too, for a couple years.
1: And you compensate them accordingly, whether it's a pitcher and he gets, I don't know, $40 million, or if it's a third baseman and they get $35 million, whatever it is. But that way it's not a super long one, like a long-term deal, but it's also not just a 6-month rental.
2: We should be on the union. We should be the union.
1: Bad idea.
2: Great idea.
0: Yeah. Hey, let's remember this for good idea, bad idea on Thursday.
2: It'll take all the money, all of it. How about this? Like, for baseball, that the player has to, you can't have, it can't be an older player. Like, in football, you can franchise tag anybody.
0: Yeah.
2: I think in Major League Baseball, how about if it's, like, for instance, so a small market team doesn't lose a superstar, you can only do it on a player that's been, that you've brought up in your system.
0: Okay.
2: That's instead of a veteran player that comes over.
1: Yeah, but the problem is, what about like trade deadline, right? If you make a move for Skubal and the whole point is, oh, he's probably not going to sign long term here. You see what I'm saying? If you go, okay, we want to franchise tag this guy. Well, you didn't bring him up through the system. And what about guys that technically you brought up, like Junior Caminero, right? We didn't sign him as an international free agent. We didn't draft him. We just happened to make a trade for him.
2: But he came up through the system.
1: He did, but from AA up. But I'm saying maybe it's a guy that you trade and
2: like AAA. You got to figure it out.
0: What's the standard? If a guy's on the doorstep of the majors and you know he's about to come up, like, does he not count? Like,
2: guys, I just joined the union. Like, relax. Like, give me a break here.
0: I also really like the idea of potentially making it 2 or 3 years, but then I also wonder, does that make it more difficult for smaller market teams or teams that don't have a massive payroll to keep that? Like, if it's a 2 or 3 year thing, maybe they're more reluctant to you know, lock into that price.
2: Maybe. There's still adjustments that have to be made.
0: There's here. So many adjustments. Like, the franchise tag is almost definitely not going to happen, but there is so many adjustments that need to be made when it comes to Major League Baseball, period.
2: I do want to know, Pat, and I wonder, because I saw it all over social media, it was mixed reaction yesterday, and I was going to put out a tweet, and then I was like, no, I'll save it for the air tomorrow, about asking people specifically, like, quite simply, did the Rays have a good day yesterday? Did they win the deadline at the deadline, or did they lose at the deadline? Like, are Rays fans happy overall with how yesterday went? I think it depends on the
0: level of Rays fan you are. You could be a Sam Cohen who looks at everything as meh. Right?
1: I gave him a B.
2: Give him a B. It's good. It's average.
0: Was it B to B minus, I believe I saw?
1: Mediocre concerned. I mean,
0: you had to throw in the B minus.
1: Yeah, it was. Well, yeah, it was B minus or B. But that's still, I mean, that's a good, good grade.
2: It's pretty good.
1: It's
2: probably not in the
1: great
2: Cohen household. Like, I feel like if you came home with a B minus, your parents would not be happy.
1: No, not thrilled.
0: Unless
1: you're taking French in college, then that was an F.
0: Did
2: F for French.
0: Did the Rays do enough at the trade deadline? We'll talk about that and a lot more coming up on the Pat and Aaron Show on 95.7 WDAE.
2: That's right. Deadline's over. Baseball is heating up. It's been hot. Hard Rock Bet, it's got all the hottest odds right now. So check it out, Hard Rock Bet, where you can do that. And if you're feeling good like yesterday, last night, I mean, I'm looking at this thing. I'm thinking the air in Colorado right now, that ball's just flying. I like our guy, our superstar in the making, two ribbies, put it in there. Now, it was part of a parlay that I ended up putting a million things in and I lost, but the two ribbies was awesome. I was all over it, and you could have been all over it last night too. Maybe you thought, you know, you see a guy and you think he's going to hit a double tonight. 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
24: It's August 2023, a county government meeting in Pennsylvania's Lehigh Valley. 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
25: My two-month-old son was happily drinking milk from his bottle when he quickly started choking, turned blue, and went limp. My boyfriend transported our son to the changing table as I grabbed an anti-choking device and my boyfriend began assembling it. Two pumps of the device and my son was conscious, gasping for air, and coughing up milk.
24: They all went to the ER to make sure the baby was okay.
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24: One of the doctors had a theory.
25: She stated to my father and mother-in-law that we are young, first-time parents who got frustrated with our baby and violently shook him to make him stop crying, and a confession would only make things easier for us.
24: The parents were told to leave the hospital without their son, and he wouldn't come home for 7 whole months.
25: I'm a postpartum mom dealing with the grief and the trauma of my son being ripped from my arms, and I'm a mom who lost everything in less than 24 hours due to one doctor's misdiagnosis. 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
24: 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The stories they tell form a pattern of parents walking into a Lehigh Valley hospital to get help for a child, only to leave without them. And the same doctor's name kept coming up again and again, a pediatrician.
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24: That's what I wanted to know too. From Serial Productions and the New York Times, I'm Diane Neary. And this is The Preventionist, a story about a doctor and the rise of a powerful field of pediatric medicine.
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29: On the night before Halloween in 1975, 15-year-old Martha Moxley was murdered in the Tony Bellhaven neighborhood of Greenwich, Connecticut. She was rich and beautiful and loved by all who knew her. For decades, despite intense media scrutiny, police failed to make an arrest. In 2000, 25 years after Martha's murder, her one-time neighbor, Michael Skakel, was arrested. He'd been 15, like her, at the time of the crime. He was also a cousin of the Kennedys.
30: A teenage neighbor and friend of Martha Moxley.
31: Nephew of the late Robert Kennedy.
30: Kennedy relative Michael Skakel on trial for murder.
29: The Kennedy connection is the reason that most people know about this case, or at least think they know about it. I watched the news. I read the articles. Of course my

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5: His name, Pat Donovan. My name, Aaron Jacobson. The young man whose voice you'll hear if you call on the show, Sam Cohen, our executive producer. 888-388-0957. Deadline over in Major League Baseball. Rays did get the win yesterday in Colorado. Good to see the bats come alive yesterday. Junior Caminero, two home runs, 13-9 victory for the Rays. And when they take on the Colorado Rockies again today, and another late game, 8:40 p.m. game, it's going to be Freddie Peralta. Freddie Peralta on the bump, their new addition from a couple days ago.
6: Yeah, I can't wait to see that. I wish it was somewhere on the East Coast, because 8:40 ain't easy. Like, I did it last night.
5: Especially
6: when
5: they're hitting a million hits for both teams.
6: Oh, yeah. Well, by the time it was 6-0, I was very, like, ready to fade in and out. And I did. Like, I was not up. I was up for a lot of the game. I was not up for the final up, for the final out. And I woke up this morning and I remember thinking, like, I got the 13-9? There was that many runs? I don't remember seeing all those runs.
5: Peralta, when Junior hit one of those home runs and they did the tunnel in the dugout, Peralta was there. He was psyched.
6: He was tunneling,
5: and I'm looking at him like, gosh, this guy must be so happy to not be in a New York Mets dugout and in a winning environment where things and the chemistry, everything's working well. I think he fits right into it.
6: What a difference, right?
5: Oh, I saw him talking with Nick Martinez in the dugout, and you're like, all right, you're going to fit in perfectly. Can't wait to see him on the bump today.
6: I'm wondering if you feel any differently, Aaron, about the Boston Red Sox when you talk about that conversation, when you talk about the tunneling, for instance, for the Tampa Bay Rays, and sometimes when you're on a bad team or a team that's not playing well, you need to try to do whatever you can to turn that energy around. And you were quite critical of the Red Sox going full Wally the Green Monster after home runs.
5: They were in, like, last place in the division. I was like, you're getting crushed.
6: Yeah.
5: And you were like, nah, sometimes you just get the mojo going, something like that.
6: I don't even know if I said that. I just
5: like, take it. I gave you a win.
6: Yeah,
5: just take the win.
6: I was right, Aaron. You were wrong.
5: Thank you.
6: No, but I wonder, like, does that change at all how you feel about that? Like, maybe those things kept that clubhouse loose enough, kept that dugout loose enough during those moments that they finally were able to turn it around.
5: Sure, it could. In hindsight, 50-50. You know me, I'm a big chemistry vibes guy, especially in a clubhouse or a locker room. So I think that it could. I'm like, the tunnel is simple. It's easy. Boom. I think the props, and in football as well, they've gotten so ridiculous. The turnover chains. It started with, yeah, I believe, Miami.
6: It's mostly college. I don't think I've seen it in the NFL.
5: Yeah, somebody's probably yelling at me. It wasn't Miami that started it.
6: I'm pretty sure it was.
5: So I'm excited to see Peralta tonight. I wish it wasn't on the in Colorado. I wish it was happening at the Trop, not only for us for timing, but also for him for confidence-wise. But yesterday, overall, deadline, Rays made some moves. They made some key moves. If you missed it yesterday, we brought up Freddie Peralta, but yesterday the big moves, and I think the biggest move, was bringing in Liam Hicks from the Marlins for three prospects, and doing so by giving up infielder Braden Taylor. He becomes Miami's number 10 prospect now. Jacob Kisting, a pitcher, right-handed pitcher, he becomes the number 22 prospect. And Adrian Santana, shortstop, number 23 prospect. All those guys were affordable for the Rays to give up. They didn't have to give up a Flewelling or a Bodine, one of their top catchers. They certainly weren't giving up a Theo Gillen. And you bring in a guy in Liam Hicks who has walked this year more than he struck out. He leaves Miami as the top RBI leader in Miami. He comes into as one of the top RBI leaders for the Rays right away. Yeah. He is a guy who's got power. He's young. The team has control over him. It made a ton of sense. And for Eric Neander to do business with Pete Bendix and the Marlins. Pete Bendix used to be a part of the organization. So I'm sure Pete saw something in the trade that made sense for the Marlins in the future, and I think this

0: a win-win for both of them, more so the Rays for what they need right now and for years to come. You might have your catcher right now, and you have two guys in the minors coming up. A lot of control. This is a really smart move.
1: This is the reason why the Rays made all those moves a couple years ago, or over the last couple years, that we've been a little bit uncomfortable with, because they knew they needed to rebuild this farm system. And today, even after making three solid trades yesterday, right, the farm system is still in a better place than it was a few years ago, because they've still got the top-end talent that they didn't trade away yesterday. So they've still got a very strong farm system, and they were able to add a really good bullpen arm, a good catcher, and a starting pitcher who, I know I saw a lot of people going, he's got a 5 ERA. He was in the Cy Young freaking conversation last year. And we know what we do here with pitchers. Like, I'm not worried about Freddy Peralta. I don't know if it happens right away, but I think they're going to really get the most out of him. So I personally love all three of the moves yesterday, and you have to love where the farm system still is even after those moves.
0: Where do you stand? Was it a good day for the Rays? Was it a bad day for the Rays? Did they do enough, not do enough? 888-388-0957. That's 888-388-0957, or you could always text in your thoughts, 82945, starting with DAE. Sam's loading up those texts. He'll have them ready. We'll go to Sam for those texts in just a minute here, but the Rays also got reliever Tyler Wells from the Orioles. They did have to give up pitching prospect Michael Forett, part of that Shane Boz deal. So yeah, very interesting how things come around, because he goes back to Baltimore. Think about what the Rays have gotten from Baltimore now. You get Tyler Wells, who's going to help out big time in the bullpen. You got Brian Baker from Baltimore, who's been incredible for this team as a closer, one of, if not the best, in all of baseball. So, good day for them yesterday.
2: Caden Bodine.
0: Overall, Caden Bodine came over in that trade as well. Yeah. So, this is what Eric Neander does. This is what he does.
1: If he turns out anything like what it looks like he might turn out to be, that's going to be, I mean, when you think about for Shane Boz, that's good. Unless he turns it around and has himself some stellar seasons, and I don't think, he's not an old man, it's not like he can't, but right now, the way that trade looks, very good.
0: And then we got Jack Sawinski from the Dodgers in exchange for Hunter Fiducia and a minor league pitcher, Jacob Mats. Sawinski played years in, I know him from Pittsburgh. I don't remember him playing a ton with the Dodgers.
2: No, he just in the minor league system.
0: Yeah.
1: Well, you have to be a god to play a lot for the Dodgers, Aaron Jacobson. You know that.
2: I mean, just to play.
1: At least a former MVP, you know?
0: A couple years ago, if I remember correctly, Jack Sawinski was solid. Like, his home run number was pretty good. He was solid for Pittsburgh, and he's still a young guy.
1: He had 26 home runs in 2023. Sawinski.
0: Yeah, so, I mean, listen, now that you brought in
1: 19 in 2022, and he's just dipped off since then. He's got 12 combined since last year.
0: You bring in Hicks. You don't have a need for Fiducia anymore, so it makes sense. You got the lefty bat in Hicks. You got the righty bat in Fortes. So both those guys, Hicks hits righty pitching very well. Fortes hits lefty pitching very well. Well, I don't want to say very well. Well, and I've always said I'm okay with Fortes. I like Fortes. I love the moves they made yesterday. I think they were the appropriate moves. Hunter Goodman didn't make sense because they wanted Caden Bodine or Theo Gillen. They were both to do that. And Theo Gillen was off the table. And Colorado wanted that off the table. We saw Goodman yesterday. His defense is, everyone's knocking Hicks's defense. Goodman's defense isn't very good either. And he struck out three times yesterday. He'll hit a lot of bombs. He'll strike out. Hicks does not strike out. More walks this season than strikeouts, which is just an incredible number.
1: The only concern with Hicks, and this would be with any catcher, it would be the same with Goodman, is just how quickly do they pick it up with the pitching staff? How quickly do they get comfortable with the starting rotation when it comes to calling games? But that's something that I'm not as worried about with this staff as I am with a lot of staff, because they've been doing it for so long.
0: Sam, what are we seeing from the text line here?
2: We got from Keith, I'm okay with moves, no excuses now. And then we have from the 941, I hate losing Braden Taylor, Forett, and Petrie, but still love the moves.
0: Petrie is the one that and Forett, it's that one was tough too. You can part ways with, now I know they need some help in fielding in the future, but they've got a lot of guys coming up shortstop. Yeah. They Junior Caminero is at third base forever, hopefully. They really could have
1: forever, or I will riot.
0: It would have been great to get Luis Arraez yesterday. He went to the Phillies right at the end of the show. And I think now in hindsight, because you didn't have to give up a Flewelling or a Bodine to get Liam Hicks, I think then one became expendable to where you could have actually thrown in something really nice to pump up that Arise deal. We don't know exactly what they were asking for in
1: exchange.
0: Also
1: the timing of everything, right? If you don't know you're going to be able to pull off Hicks, it might make you more reluctant to make that deal first.
0: Right, definitely. So yeah, it's a tough situation. And I tweeted it yesterday at Jacobson on air. And a lot of people were responding to it. It makes it even tougher when you know you had that guy in Brandon Lowe, the power hitting second baseman. Everybody, for years, people were talking, Rays, right at the deadline, the Rays are going to trade Brandon Lowe. The Rays are going to trade Brandon Lowe. Offseason, Rays are going to trade Brandon Lowe. That conversation went on for years.
1: Yep.
0: And they finally do. And what do they need? A power hitting second baseman.
2: I did just want to throw in there, too. You guys were talking about Sawinski. I texted you guys yesterday. I thought it was the most under-the-radar move. You never know with injuries. He's a guy who can come in and hit bombs, and you get him from the Dodgers. But what was interesting to that, I'm going to go ahead and take a guess right now that next season the Rays will trade Nick Fortes to the Dodgers at the deadline. Last year we saw the Rays trade Ben Rortvedt to the Dodgers for Hunter Fiducia. Now you see them trade Hunter Fiducia back over to the Dodgers. I think Neander just likes trading a catcher to the Dodgers right at the deadline every year.
0: And I think the Rays like trading for a catcher from the Marlins. They got Fortes last year from Pete Bendix and the Marlins, and a similar deal in Liam Hicks. So you got two former Marlins that are going to be the catchers for this team.
1: They all went drinking one night, and they were like, hey, let's just keep trading catchers back and forth.
2: It's the catcher carousel.
1: Until the league notices.
0: I mean, you think about it with the Rays. Think about who's in the Dodgers, former Rays, a lot of front office guys.
1: That's what I'm saying. Andrew Friedman and Bendix and Mary Neander went out drinking.
0: I think Chaim Bloom is in St. Louis now.
1: Not including him in the catcher trade carousel, though.
0: Right. They're out of it. So there's something there about the relationships that have been built with those guys over decades to be able to go to the table and say, hey, let's do something fair for both of us.
1: Eric Neander's on the phone with Friedman, and he's like, bro, I know you. You might get the rest of the league. You ain't getting me, dude. I know you.
0: Right. That's what I think it is. I feel like there's like, hey, whoa, hold on a second.
1: All right, fine. Let's just trade catchers then.
0: 888-388-0957. Were you happy? Were you excited? Did you get tingly yesterday with some of the moves? Were you underwhelmed? Maybe you're in the camp of underwhelmed.
1: If you're a Rays fan, how are you underwhelmed?
0: Because if you maybe wanted the Arise, you wanted the Goodman. Well, let's keep in mind the Red Sox did get Adley Rutschman yesterday. They needed a catcher. He's injured. He comes in injured. They gave up a ton of top prospects to get Adley Rutschman. The Yankees were in on it. Didn't get anybody for that to fill that need. So I think that
1: I'd be reluctant with Rutschman, to be honest with you.
0: Me too.
1: It'd be a scary move to me.
0: A couple years ago, I know Hicks wasn't on the table, but like he wasn't a guy.
1: He
0: wasn't a guy.
1: Hasn't even become a human being yet.
0: But to think of not taking Rutschman, like you can get Adley Rutschman. And now we're thinking,
1: great
0: actually,
1: name, but is he still a great player?
0: I think Hicks just makes more sense. And he's banged up. I think Hicks just makes more sense for what the Rays do.
1: I said it to you earlier. I think in years past, if they had traded for a starting pitcher, probably wouldn't have been as good as Freddy Peralta. In years past, if they had traded for a catcher, probably wouldn't have been as good as Liam Hicks. In years past, they would have added a bullpen arm, and it would have been just a guy, and they probably would have made that just a guy into something outstanding, but probably wouldn't have traded for a guy with the ERA like Tyler Wells has. Like, I think at every position they did better than they probably would have in years past.
0: Didn't have to give up the prospects. You have control. Yeah, and with Hicks specifically, you have control with Hicks, and he doesn't strike out, which is the MO of this team.
2: You guys were, you talk about Rutschman, and if you look at Boston's farm system and what they gave up, you talk about how Rutschman is injured right now. They paid like they're getting Rutschman from 3 years ago. They gave up their number 2, number 4, number 5, and number 8 prospects. And if you look at who some of the guys are, they gave up their top catching prospect, who's their number 4 overall prospect. So it would have been the equivalent of Bodine or Flewelling, because that's right where they fall in the Rays system. I mean, it is a steep, steep price that Boston just paid for Rutschman.
1: Go on social media and look at replies to that trade, there are Orioles fans, even though the Red Sox gave up a lot, who are pissed because Rutschman is such a name. And then there's Red Sox fans that are pissed because of how much they gave up.
0: And then you've got the Yankees, who I think they did a good job bringing in Garcia Jr., who hit a home run yesterday. Go ahead, home run after they were down 6-0 to the Cardinals. The Yankees did end up going on to lose that game, if you missed that or fell asleep early last night. But they also brought in a right-handed bat, which they needed, in Ramos from the Giants. So you brought in good players, but you needed, they needed, you know, first base. Garcia, that's a guy, you've got first basemen. You've got, you know, they got to hope that Stanton and Judge come back healthy, but they really needed some help elsewhere. They didn't get the catcher that the Rays got a catcher. The Red Sox got a catcher to help out. So a lot of people think the Yankees did good. I think they did okay, but for the needs, like the Rays filled the needs that they had, aside from everyone thinks second base is a need. Do I think they could have upgraded at second base? Clearly, I wanted Luis Arraez.
1: You're not going to upgrade everywhere.
0: Right, and I'm okay, aside from Palacios' arm, he plays really good defense with the glove. The arm's an issue, but Ben Williamson has been serviceable as well playing defense for this team.
1: There's been a lot of years where this team, if they filled holes at the deadline, filled those holes with just a guy. And they didn't. They made three moves yesterday. They upgraded in three different ways with guys who are much more than just a guy.
0: Yeah, and a lot of other teams are upgrading when it comes to starting pitching. The Rays did that with Freddie Peralta, and this starting pitching has been so good that there wasn't any need to go out there and overspend for a rental starting pitcher like a Skubal. Could, in hindsight now, could you have gone out and traded the prospects for half a year of Skubal? Yeah, if you really think that Skubal's that one piece that's going to get you over the hump, he's a part of it. But I don't believe, and with pitchers, it's really tough to go out and do that. There's only one guy I truly remember, like, vividly going out and just that trade, when they traded to get him and he dominated, it was CC Sabathia at the trade deadline. He went out and absolutely dominated.
1: How about Curt Schilling?
0: Was I don't remember specifically that. Why, Sam, you have a little smile on your face.
2: Just stay tuned for MLB trade deadline Jeopardy.
0: Those answers
2: might come in handy.
0: I won't tell him what team it was. Find out in Jeopardy. But that is a guy who I remember specifically. I was like, oh my God, that trade changed everything. And
1: yeah, Schilling to Arizona from the Cardinals. I mean, sorry, from the Phillies.
0: Midseason
1: was a big move.
0: It was before. It was during the deadline when they won.
1: July 26th.
2: Yeah, it's when
0: they won that year.
1: Yeah.
2: Yep. Him and that's Randy Johnson, the big unit.
1: And huge. He was electric that year for Arizona.
0: Like, and you put him with Randy Johnson together.
1: I actually forgot he came from Philly.
0: I'm not really helping my point with that one, because if you do add a Skubal to a Rasmussen, a McClanahan, if he's healthy, Nick Martinez, and then throw in a Jax, a Seymour, move him to the bullpen.
1: That's not, you don't even need five guys. You know what I mean? You probably don't even go with four, especially in the first round.
0: I do wonder yesterday, their lack of movement on a second baseman, even after Arraez's move doesn't happen. Do they think Gavin Lux is coming back?
1: It might just be that you don't want to give up. I mean, they traded a lot of prospects yesterday, right? And they may just have not wanted to make one more move. You know, they might have,
0: The big names we're talking about, they didn't trade them.
1: Right, but they still traded a lot of prospects, and you want a deep farm system. You don't just want 3 to 5 great players and then nobody. So it could have just been not the hunger to move more guys.
0: And a sneaky move by the Guardians and a sneaky day from them, and they got Joe Adele right at from the Angels. We talked about Joe Adele yesterday, 27-year-old, plays really good defense, hits bombs, average lot to be desired there, but drives in runs and hits bombs.
1: He's one of the guys that when we bring him up in conversation that I really thought I would love to see in a Rays uniform. You know what I mean? Because of the pop and great outfielder. I mean, we talked earlier in the season when he robbed 3 home runs and then our own Sam Cohen tried to rob one of his robs from him.
0: Yeah, that's right. He robbed his home run. A beautiful, the third one you took off the board.
2: He robbed 2 home runs.
0: But that move wasn't made. Ever. And that comes, I think, a lot with analytics with the Rays. Adele's very good against lefties. His numbers, sometimes the Rays look deep into the numbers, that's a little bit better for Adele. He is some guy who can hit a ton of home runs, but sometimes that bat goes cold. So I think Cleveland got better. I think a lot of teams in the American League, didn't do enough. I think teams in the National League saw what the Dodgers did. And, like the Brewers. The Brewers didn't do anything. Brewers did nothing. And you're one of the best teams in baseball. Record-wise, they are the best team in baseball right now. And they didn't really do anything.
1: Why do you think they added a starting pitcher? I'm drawing a blank now. I thought when I was looking at the...
0: They brought in... they did bring in Dustin May from St. Louis.
1: There it
0: is. Still, I mean, think about what they could have done. They, you know, people talk about not going all in for a Skubal. You let the Dodgers get Skubal. If somebody wanted... If there was a team to block the Skubal trade, it's the Brewers.
1: I don't think you can do business that way, though. I don't think you can do, hey, I'm going to make this move just so they can't. You could always do what's right for your team, and blocking another team's move,
0: It's not just blocking. It's putting Skubal and Mizorowski as a 1-2 punch.
1: All right, well, that's not what you said, though. Right? Well, like, well, you were talking about making sure they didn't get to the
0: Dodgers. I was going
1: to
0: finish it. Like, that was part of the segue into it, is like the Skubal 1-2 punch of Mizorowski with Skubal. You block it with the intention of, hey, the Dodgers aren't going to get it, but also you're already the best team in baseball right now.
1: Yeah.
0: You drive in a ton of runs, you hit the ball well, you don't hit for power, but if you bring in a Skubal and Mizorowski, like, if I'm a Brewers fan and them not doing a lot, you know, Dustin May in a deal with the Cardinals, but it didn't do enough. If I'm a Brewers fan, I don't think you did enough.
1: It's interesting because we made more moves than they did, but as the best team in baseball to add a pretty good starting pitcher, like, I think it's not a bad move. Like, you don't want to overreact either and add too, or think you need to add too much.
0: Well, if you have needs,
1: but
0: there were needs for the Brewers, clearly starting pitching was a need, and for the Rays, their need was catcher. Their need was to add depth, maybe second base. They didn't do that. They needed a starting pitcher to make sure, just in case, with McClanahan, and to soup that up for the playoffs. So I think the Rays did everything they needed to do yesterday, and I think it was one of, if not the best trade deadline the Rays have ever had.
1: You said that earlier, and I can't think of a better one. I can't think of a better one. And I said just a few minutes ago, like, typically if they make moves, they're just guys that you hope are going to work out, and not guys that have been playing as good a baseball. I mean, not as much with Peralta. He's having a down year, but a very good year for Tyler Wells, a very good year as well for Hicks. And he's an ascending player who clearly is doing much more than he did a year ago in fewer games. So I agree with you. I don't remember them having a better trade deadline.
0: The Rays are smart. They do things very calculated. And to get control of a player, like the control they're going to have over Hicks, Wells, we know what Freddie Peralta is. He's a rental, but for what they need and what they gave up, you can afford that. They didn't trade the house to bring in a Freddie Peralta. So for some Rays fans today that think we didn't do enough, what more could you have done without having to trade the farm? I think the Rays did a great job. This is a business. You have to be smart with it. You can't just go out there. It's not fantasy baseball, once again. And
1: I like fantasy baseball. That's not true at all.
0: There are some people that don't know Liam Hicks, and that's okay. That's fine. It's Miami Marlins. Why would we be paying attention a lot to them? But if you study this guy and you take a look at the years of control, low strikeout rate, hitting for average, hits home runs, walks more than he strikes out, I mean, this is a prototype when you talk about the Rays, who they look for. That's why yesterday on the show I said, look out for the Liam Hicks move, because it just makes so much sense.
1: I mean, just in general, there aren't a ton of catchers that hit 282. You can take the power away.
0: And don't strike
1: out. 14 home runs is, you know, unfortunately has him near the top of the Rays when it comes to home runs. Like,
0: find guys that walk more than they strike out. It's
1: today. Doesn't happen very often.
0: It does not happen very often at all. Hey, I just brought up Skubal. He has spoken up on the trade. He has spoken up on the trade. What did he have to say? Well, that will lead off today's top headlines coming up next.
1: It's pretty crazy, because what I heard him say was, it's hot outside, but the coolest thing ever is happening right now at International Diamond Center. It's true. Tarik Skubal said that. It's their Summer of Romance event, where you get a free romantic getaway with every purchase of jewelry. 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
2: Brought to you by Storm Smart, the Rays back in action in Colorado yesterday, and the Bats are alive and well.
1: They're alive!
0: Colorado will do that for you. I don't know about well. They were alive yesterday, and hopefully they're alive this whole series, but I'm looking to after Colorado when they're, you know, Seattle, and then the Athletics, that ball flies there too. So really, when they come home, Baltimore, Toronto, will the Bats be able to stay alive? That's the big question.
1: Yep, and we'll have a new bat, and maybe he'll be hitting behind Junior Caminero, and we'll just see more opportunities for Junior because of it. That's what I'm hoping, what Liam Hicks, the move is. You know, and a guy like you've mentioned, he does not strike out. He walks a ton. He's got a good batting average. So he's one of those guys, if you stick him behind Junior, now all of a sudden, you might be more reluctant to throw everywhere but in the zone against Junior Caminero.
0: Shout out to Kenny Piper making his major league debut behind the plate. He walked, he scored, and then he singled in the ninth inning. He got his first career hit. So that was a great moment for him.
2: Should be a great moment today. 8:40 first pitch, late one, but one Freddy Peralta, new Ray on the bump. Very excited to see what happens. As you guys talked about earlier in the show, a little unfortunate you have to make your debut out there in Colorado, but who knows? Maybe that rocky air will refresh you. It'll clean out the New York stench, and he'll get things rolling.
1: You just meant to say newest Rays starting pitcher is what you meant to say. That's all. And listen, I'm excited to see. And I think I mentioned this yesterday when we found out about it. And I think it could take a few starts, right? It's not going to happen overnight with Kyle Snyder putting the dust on him. It takes time a little bit. But I'm very, very excited to see how they can kind of reconfigure him a little bit and get him back to what we saw last year, which is one of the best pitchers in baseball.
0: Yeah, hopefully we see Hicks and then Freddy Peralta. And for Peralta, I'm hoping Snyder and Cash just go, hey, man, just go out there and try to have fun, throw the ball, don't worry about it too much, go pitch. And then Snyder, like you said, Pat, will work with him, especially on that changeup, which has been so effective for Rays pitchers this year and best in baseball. So that's the hope.
2: I'm confused. I thought the magic dust worked pretty immediately, or at least so I had been told.
0: Fast, but in Colorado, you got to just kind of...
2: I was going to say, I don't know if they do the magic
0: They dust. Do magic dust.
1: Sometimes the dust gets on you, but it needs to penetrate you, and sometimes the penetration...
0: They do...
1: sometimes the penetration takes a little while.
0: There's a lot of magic dust flowing around in Colorado. It's a magical place.
2: On the Bats, maybe. There's some magical dust in the Dodgers dugout, because they seem to have all their wishes granted as Tarek Skubal, the big trade deadline move.
1: Well, he starts tonight too, right?
2: He will make his debut at Wrigley Field. He's never actually pitched there, and I saw a video of him working out yesterday. He's a unit. There's no question about
0: Dodgers
2: it.
0: Dodgers riding a 4-game losing streak right now.
2: They are. Red Sox
1: they're in trouble.
2: Of them.
1: I'm kidding.
2: But
0: I can't wait. Listen, if the Rays play the Dodgers in the World Series and the Rays somehow get it done and beat the Dodgers in the World Series, we're talking about one of the greatest David Goliath of all time. With the payroll of the Rays and the payroll of the Dodgers. Good. Let him get Skubal. Let him build up this behemoth. It makes for a much better storyline if the Rays get it done.
1: Or we get to the end of the season and the Dodgers destroy whoever they're playing, Rays included, and everyone goes, see, this is what's wrong with baseball. We got to do something
0: win-win
1: about it.
0: Win-win.
1: The lockout's not a win.
2: I will say, people call Yankees and Red Sox fans annoying if you're a Rays fan. I feel bad for all MLB fans if the Rays knock off the Dodgers in the World Series, because if you guys think I talk a lot of crap now, oh my goodness, people would not hear the end of it.
1: Is it harder to talk a lot of crap after your team wins if you spent the entire season as a disbeliever?
0: I'm not saying anything. Sam can decide on that one. He's a Rays fan. So yeah. If you're a Rays fan and you win the World Series, doesn't matter what you said with your guys and your people when you're talking about. Listen, you can talk shop and have your concerns or worries, or for in Sam's case, those are two different things, as he said on the show before, concerns and worries. But when it comes to him being a fan, yeah, once they win the World Series, doesn't matter what he said or what he thought or what he believed or didn't believe, he loves the team. So, it's okay.
1: I'm not saying you can't celebrate it. You should always celebrate it when your team wins. I find it difficult to be boisterous if you didn't believe.
0: Well, that's Sam. Look at him.
2: No, I mean, I didn't believe in the hitting. I still have question marks. It's very well documented. And let's call it what it is. If the Dodgers were to lose to the Rays in the World Series, I'm going to go ahead and take a guess. It would be because of ridiculous pitching, not because ridiculous hitting. And I think it would just validate all my points.
0: Well,
1: if they won the World Series, it would validate your points that they're a mediocre offense.
2: If they win two of the games, 1-0, 2-0, 2-1.
0: Hold on. Let me start here. I agree with you. If the Rays get this thing done and win it all, we're going to look and be like masterful pitching performances and great defense. I agree. And doing enough on offense. It goes beyond all of that about mediocre offense. The belief just in general that they could win a World Series, you and I have had debates about it. You have firmly said this team is not built to win a World Series.
1: Cannot, will not, all those things.
2: Because you're right, they are not built. And again, if the magic dust penetrates, as Pat just said.
1: You gotta penetrate.
2: Yeah, then it penetrates. And
0: but you'll feel validated just because if the pitching gets it done, even though you didn't think they could win the World Series.
2: I didn't think it, and quite frankly, I still don't know that they can because of the hitting. I still don't know that the hitting
0: can. On the record right now, and you can now pump it up if they do win. On the record, can the Rays win the World Series this year?
2: You're not going to like my answer.
0: No. It's not about me liking your answer. It's about if
2: you're going to say it's a cop out because I'm going to say
0: same
2: thing.
0: You're right. Then I might not.
2: You're going to say the same. I'm going to say the same thing I've said.
0: If it's a non-answer, I won't like the
2: answer. I think the pitching is World Series caliber.
0: That's the first time I've heard you say that.
1: But see, here's the problem. Aaron did not ask you an open-ended question. Aaron asked you a yes or no question. And that's why you can give the greatest answer in the world, but if it doesn't include yes or no, it's a cop-out.
2: Well, then here, how about this? There's been, I'm not going to drop names, there's been some notable people pleading the fifth recently. I'll do that.
0: All right. Hey, we do have to get some other headlines, and that was my bad. I hijacked it with the race.
2: Tarek Skubal, he talked about his trade to the Dodgers for the first time, and he said, quote, "Every team could trade for me. I don't sympathize with people that blame the Dodgers for anything they've done." And the guy's not wrong.
0: Villain. Yeah. Make him a villain. I like it. Let him talk.
2: I just don't think he's wrong.
0: He's probably not wrong. Ultimately, it's a baseball problem more so than a Dodger problem. But it still makes me want to hate them more. So keep adding to the fire.
1: It makes me hate baseball more. And I love baseball. But I hate the system that allows the Dodgers to look like they look. And I'm not going to be angry at the Dodgers for it. And Sam, I don't know who you're talking about, but I could probably take a shot to figure it out.
2: I don't know if you had to take a shot or not. I think that was kind of part of the whole problem. Sorry, phone line going off. It gets me every time. I need to be a professional. While we're talking baseball, you guys, we talked earlier about Adley Rutschman and the trade that the Red Sox made. How about the Red Sox passing the Braves, currently the third best chance to win the World Series now behind the Dodgers and the Brewers?
0: Red hot. They're red hot right now, and you can't deny that. And I think they did some good moves at the deadline that are going to help them right now. And I fear the Red Sox more than I fear the Yankees. And kind of, it's not even really close at this point.
1: Yeah, the Yankees, it's honestly amazing how much they've hung on with all the issues that they've had. Right. And being without Stan, without Aaron Judge, like for them to be where they are is actually astounding. But
0: pitching, stars have gone down, Freed.
1: Yeah, Rays pick up a game on the Yankees last night who lose, a half a game on the Red Sox who are out of action. And Yeah, at this moment, the Red Sox certainly feel a lot more scary. But a month from now, we could be talking about Judge and Stanton getting back into the lineup and the Red Sox having a couple injuries. And all of a sudden, it's a totally different discussion again. That's why, Aaron, you always say, that's baseball.
0: That's baseball.
2: Can't do headlines without some NFL talk. So lastly and briefly here, how about Browns QBs are going to Browns QB. Shedeur Sanders taking first team reps, going 8-for-16 yesterday with 2 touchdowns. Deshaun Watson, a nice 13-for-25. Dylan Gabriel, 7-for-12. I don't know what's going on in Cleveland at the quarterback position, but I always find it amusing.
1: I love you, Sam Cohen. I did this entire bit last year making fun of Colin Cowherd for talking about completion percentage during training camp practice. Like, it's just...
0: Dylan Gabriel is clearly the number one.
1: We were talking about it when Baker got here, and his numbers in training camp practice for a couple of days were not as good as Kyle Trask's. And like, it's just we can't do that. Like, the fact that people are even keeping the numbers of what people's completion percentage is at training camp practice to me is bonkers.
2: I just like making fun of the Browns, but that is today's top headlines brought to you by Storm Smart. Storm Smart, be smart, be safe, be Storm Smart.
0: What is Cade Otton up to at Bucks training camp? Well, we'll catch up with Cade Otton in a few minutes so we can all find out.
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6: 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It's a graphic representation of how close humanity is to self-inflicted disaster.
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1: Welcome into the Pat Aaron Show, 95.7 WDAE, and lucky enough to be joined by fifth-year Buccaneer tight end Cade Otton. I feel like we've talked to Cade almost every year at training camp. Cade, how are things? How excited are you for another season in the NFL?
8: It's great to be here. I'm so excited for another season. Fifth year. Can't believe it. It's great to be talking to you guys again.
0: What's it been like so far? What are we seeing out there? And maybe a couple new, we know there's a couple different things here, a new look, especially offensive coordinator. What are you seeing so far?
8: A lot of excitement, a lot of optimism, and a lot of work, too. I mean, Zach has been so great coming in here with great energy, great mindset, and just like, sharing that with the whole offense, and I think everyone's buying into the vision, just the versatility that everyone has in our room. We all feel a lot of confidence going into training camp and just competing with our defense, which I feel really good about too, seeing them fly around.
1: Yeah, and obviously as a tight end, we all love catching the football, but blocking's a big part of the game as well. We talked to Cody just yesterday about the new wide zone blocking scheme. What do you think that's going to do for this offense?
8: I think it's going to stretch defenses horizontally. That's kind of what Zach has imparted to us, that the goal is to stretch defenses horizontally, and then we have some switch-ups to get up and down the field in the run game and the pass game. And so I think it's coming together really well. It's been really dense installs to start camp. But as we keep going and keep figuring out what we're best at, we'll hone in on some things.
0: Cade Otton joining us right now. Cade, you just brought up goals. What are your, and those are team goals. What about your personal goals going into this season? What are your personal goals?
10: Do you have an email?
8: I mean, it's hard to like put a lot of stock in them, but I do have some. It'd be great to be recognized by the Pro Bowl. You know, some of those things are arbitrary, so you can't help how it goes a lot of times. And then it'd be great to get to 70 catches. But I mean, other than that, I'm not gonna worry about those numbers too much. I'm gonna focus on team success, and if those come as a part of that, then I'll be super excited.
1: A couple of years ago, when Mike was missing some time with injury, you stepped up and had some of your best games as a Buccaneer. Do you think with him being out of this, not that him being gone is a good thing, but do you think him being gone in this offense opens up some things for you in the middle of the field, maybe in a different way?
8: Yeah, I definitely think it gives a lot of people a chance to step up, and Mike is a one of one player, I think, and so
1: yeah,
8: we're gonna have to change some things. That's just the reality of it, and it leaves an opportunity for guys to step up, and I'm working my tail off to be one of those guys.
0: Is it noticeable from a leadership standpoint that Mike's not there right now?
8: Yeah, I think with Mike and Levante both gone, practically there's two captain spots open, and then just like in the locker room, those are two huge presences that have been here for a long time, and we need guys to fill those voids, and on the field and off the field.
1: Off the field, or at least on the field during practice. Has practice gotten louder again with the return of Raheem Nunez-Rochez?
8: Oh, yeah, for sure. We lovingly call him Nacho.
1: Yeah.
8: And, man, he's the best. I love having him here, honestly. He was a huge presence when I came in as a rookie, and having him back now, he's definitely a spark plug for our team.
0: Cade Otten joining us right now. And Cade, you're a very complete player. We've all noticed that, and it's why you're still with this team in such a big way, and you mean so much to this team. But when, you know, we talk about catching the football and your personal goals, you know, when it comes to being explosive, if you're put in that position, do you think you could take your game as far as catching the football and being an explosive tight end to add to just being an all-around complete tight end? Is that in your arsenal?
8: Yeah, I think so. And I'm really excited about just the way Coach Robinson's been calling plays, how things have mixed with the run game, and just being vertical down the field in the play action game. And it looks like the tight end group's going to be a big part of that. And so it's been a lot of fun to see his vision for that. And, you know, I need to earn it this training camp and throughout the season, but definitely trying to do so.
1: Cade Otten joining us right now, Buccaneer tight end. Cade, correct me if I'm wrong. I read that Zach had asked Zach Robinson, of course, your new offensive coordinator, had asked you to kind of watch some film of the Atlanta Falcons and what they did with their tight ends. Again, correct me if I'm wrong, but if so, what did you learn? What did you see that you like about from what they did in Atlanta, and of course, what you'll be doing here now?
8: Yeah, I mean, I have a lot of respect for both Kyle Pitts and Charlie Werner, what they did over there, and so definitely watched a lot of Atlanta film. And for Kyle, I mean, lining up at all three receiver spots and with his hand in the ground and getting involved in the pass game in all those different places. So that was really cool to see and want to replicate that. And then for Charlie in the run game, you know, they moved him around and inserted him into different gaps. And, you know, he's a beast and on the line of scrimmage. And so, yeah, I mean, I pride myself on being an all-around tight end. And so I kind of want to replicate what both those guys did over there and be just a big part of this offense in both those ways.
0: Camp in Tampa can always be interesting. We've seen extreme heat. You felt extreme heat. We've seen torrential downpours. Do you think that practicing outside in the heat, in the rain, do you think that adds a level of preparation and getting ready for those situations if they do arise during the season?
8: Absolutely. I mean, early in the season, it's going to be hot. And it's during camp, it's a big test of a mental toughness and how you focus in those times where you're exhausted, you're sweating, you know, your hands are wet, your gloves are wet, and you got to catch the ball, or you got to make that block, or you got to remember your assignment. And it's going to be the same thing in September at home. We got three straight weeks, 2 through 4 here, and that's got to be an advantage for us.
1: Caden, outside of that locker room, of course, all the talk is about Baker Mayfield and his contract and Vita Vea and his contract. How much do you think that's overblown by people outside the locker room when it comes to the impact within the locker room?
8: Yeah, it's funny. I kind of forget about it just being here all day for training camp. It's it's a huge talking point outside, but I mean, Vita and Baker are just the same guys in here. It's all ball, like Baker said. And so, I mean, they're the same guys. We have the same goal still, no matter what the contract situations are. It's a business. We know that. We'll all run into that. But those guys have been complete professionals.
1: And is it fair to say that you and everybody else on the team, like, you're way too focused on your job, what you're learning, the installations, to worry about any of that outside stuff, right?
8: Yeah, absolutely. And then, you know, credit to Baker and Vita for not making it about them in the building either. It's all about, you know, how can we get better as a team? How can they be the best they can be for our team? And that's what we do too.
0: Cade Otten joining us. I got one more for you here, Cade. When it comes to your schedule, now we look at the schedule and we go, oh, good, they don't have to play on the road back-to-back weeks at any point in the season. You do have one, but you have the week in between. How much does that matter to you guys as the players where you go, oh, good, we don't have to be on the road for elongated periods of time?
8: I think when you first hear the schedule, you kind of look at those things, but you know, as soon as it gets to training camp and the season, you just got to take it one week at a time. And, you know, you can split the season up however you want. But in reality, if you look past any games, you're going to lose in this league. And so we just got to focus on each week, what the task is, whether it's at home or on the road, and take care of business.
1: when you talk about getting to the regular season and playing regular season games, I think for a lot of football, I'm one of those weirdo nerds that likes preseason football, but I think for a lot of football fans, it's just like, okay, can we get to the regular season already? Is there a point in camp or in the preseason for you guys where you're like, okay, this is valuable, but at the same time, I'm ready to get on the field for a regular season game?
8: I think the excitement definitely builds. I mean, right now, I feel like we're all just refining and figuring out what our identity is, and I think different teams can take different amounts of time to do that. And so, you know, if we feel really good about where we're at in 2 weeks, then maybe we'll feel that way. But if we're still kind of like honing in on who we are, then maybe we need the whole time. But I think that's something we kind of take it as it goes.
1: Cade, you've had 59 receptions each of your last two seasons. We look forward to seeing you reach that 70 receptions this year. Thanks so much for hanging out with us for a few minutes.
8: Yeah, thank you guys. Go Bucks.
1: The Bucks. That's Cade Otten right there, Buccaneer tight end. And we'll be talking a lot more during training camp with Buccaneers players as they get ready for 2026.
0: And I love that he set the goal at 70 receptions this season, because if he does that, I think that puts the Bucks in good position.
1: I love it too, although that's an awful lot for a tight end. We'll see. I have loved. We had such a good time playing World Cup Jeopardy and then SEC Jeopardy that we've decided to do Major League Baseball Trade Deadline Jeopardy, and that's next.
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3: Ice Cube's Big 3 season is heating up. 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
17: What's happening, fellow sports fans? It's Andy West. Let's look back on this day in sports history, August 4th.
4: We'll start today in 1982, where Joel Youngblood becomes the only player in Major League Baseball history to play and get hits for two different teams in two different cities on the same day. In the afternoon, his hit drives in the winning run for the New York Mets in a 7-4 victory at Chicago. After the game, he's traded to the Montreal Expos and plays that night in Philadelphia. He enters the game in right field in the fourth inning and later gets a single. Today in 1985, future Hall of Famer infielder Rod Carew of the California Angels singles off Minnesota's Frank Viola to collect his 3,000th career hit. The Angels win 6-5. 1985 was his last season, and he finished his career with 3,053 hits. And we'll stick with baseball. Today in 2010, on the anniversary of his 500th home run in 2007, Alex Rodriguez hits his 600th home run.

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1: Hour number three of the Pat Aaron Show, 95.7 WDAE. And I mentioned before the break, we had a great time playing World Cup Jeopardy, a very good time playing SEC Jeopardy, where I actually not only shocked myself, but our program director, Nick Wise, on how many I got right. I expected to fail badly at that one. I kind of expect to fail badly again today, because today we're playing Major League Baseball Trade Deadline Jeopardy. And that starts right now with our host, Alex Trebek / Sam Cohen.
2: Welcome to Jeopardy, gentlemen. Just
3: thank
2: a
3: you.
2: Quick reminder for the rules for the listeners who may not have been here during FIFA Jeopardy, SEC Jeopardy. As you mentioned, Pat, your name is your buzzer. We have five categories today and then Final Jeopardy as well.
3: Can I get something if I win, or can Pat get something? What are we doing here?
2: I'll give you one of these.
1: All right. Golf clap.
2: I'll give you a round
3: you'll
2: of
3: clap?
2: Applause.
3: Pat, you'll clap if I win?
1: Sure, yeah.
3: I'll clap if you win.
1: All right, there you go.
3: Deal?
1: What a gentleman's agreement we just made.
3: I love it.
2: Today's
1: I'll also storm out if you lose, but I will clap on the way out.
3: A deal at the trade deadline. We just made one.
2: Today's categories are as follows. We have deadline history. We have recent years. We have prospect hauls. We have raised deadline deals. And then we have blockbusters.
1: I have such low expectations for myself on this one. Let's go with, I'm going to lead off,
3: yeah,
1: I think, because I won last time,
3: yeah.
1: Right? Yeah. Raised trades for 100, Alex.
2: We have raised trades for 100. In 2021, the Rays traded Tobias Myers for this future star.
3: Aaron, who is Junior Caminero? Yeah.
2: Jacobson on the board to start.
3: Sick. All right, I'm going to go with Rays trades for 200 here.
2: Rays trades for
1: what a haul.
2: 200. In 2018, the Rays received Tyler Glasnow, Austin Meadows, and Shane Boz.
1: Pat, Chris Archer.
3: Who is
1: Chris Archer? But, you know, Chris Archer.
3: That's good, Pat. Good job. What a fleece. The Pirates really hook it. Actually, we've been fair with them. We just gave them Brandon Lau.
1: There you go.
3: And my guy, Mangum.
1: Rays trade for 300.
2: Rays for 300. At the time, not seen as much, but in 2018, the Rays gave up this player in exchange.
3: Aaron, who is Joe Ryan?
2: Nope, not Joe Ryan.
3: Oh, it was a lot. And it was a lot, too, at the time. Like, we knew we were giving up a lot. Yeah, it was. My bad.
2: The rest of the question for you, Pat. The Rays gave up this player in exchange for Yandy Diaz and Cole Sulcer.
3: Damn it.
1: Was Will Myers?
3: Nope.
1: No.
3: Can I steal that again?
2: No. You can't, but you can answer it.
3: Who is Jake Bowers?
1: Yeah.
2: No damn points for you.
1: We had kind of a similar reaction to those two trades. I was thinking, Will. All right, 300 now.
3: No, that was 300.
1: I'm sorry, 400.
3: Cross along with us here.
2: In 2006, this player was traded to the Houston Astros in exchange for Ben Zobrist.
3: Ooh.
1: Oh, I'll never get this one.
3: Ooh. Oy.
1: I'm never going to get this
3: one. Wow. Who do they trade for Ben Zobrist?
1: It's literally like the year I moved here. I was barely even paying attention yet.
3: Oh, I got nothing.
1: Yeah, same.
2: The answer, who is Aubrey Huff?
3: Wow.
1: Yeah,
3: get him out of here.
1: Would never have grabbed Aubrey Huff. All right, well, we'll wrap up the category.
3: I loved Aubrey Huff as a player.
1: Rays
3: very weird
1: for
3: human.
1: 500.
2: In 2012, the Rays thought they may have figured out the future trading James Shield and Wade Davis for this top prospect.
3: Aaron? Who is... I might be a little late on that. Who is Scott Kazmir?
2: Nope, not Kazmir.
1: No, that was the Mets.
3: That's right.
1: James Shield.
3: I gotta think deep here. Oh, damn it. Damn it. I think I know this one. Maybe I do. Maybe I don't.
1: Yeah, I don't know.
3: Who is Will Myers? Damn it.
1: Wow.
3: Damn it. I got to just think. I'm trying to get my name out there.
1: Let's go blockbusters for 100.
3: Rays trades are off the board. Pat's currently at 200. I'm at 100. We're struggling.
1: Yeah, as I expected to.
2: You said blockbusters for 100, Mr. Donovan?
1: Yes, please.
2: Blockbusters for 100. In 2008, the Angels made a move for this Braves first baseman, and he was everything the Angels could have asked for, hitting .358.
1: Pat. Albert Pujols? Oh, no, Braves.
3: Braves.
2: Nope, not Pujols.
1: Yeah, no,
2: Aaron,
1: I know.
2: You want the rest of the question?
3: I want the rest of the question.
2: He was everything the Angels could have asked for, hitting .358 after the trade, but lost this key piece to the Yankees in free agency.
3: And I'm not allowed to have the question again, am I?
2: Nope.
3: First baseman for the Braves?
1: Mm-mm.

0: That's what he said, right?
1: No, yeah. I was just waiting for the buzzer. That you're out of time.
0: Angels. Pat, you know it?
1: Kendry Morales?
2: Nope.
1: No.
2: The answer I was looking for, who is Mark Teixeira?
1: Oh, Jesus. How do we get that wrong?
0: He went from the Braves to the Angels, and then he went to the
2: Yankees.
0: Where was the Rangers in that?
1: Oh, he was with the Rangers for a while, too.
0: Yeah, where was that?
2: That's a good. I don't know where in the career path, but I know that that's the order.
1: All right, blockbusters for 200, Alex.
2: In 1998, the Astros were hunting a World Series and made a move for this towering lefty from Seattle.
1: Aaron.
0: Who is Randy Johnson?
1: Oh, yep.
0: That was blockbusters for 200?
1: Yep.
2: Yes, sir.
1: You take the lead.
0: All right, I now have 300. Let's keep going. Blockbusters for 300.
2: In 2008, an NL Central team was looking to end a 26-year playoff drought and traded for a pitcher.
0: Aaron. Who is CeCe Sabathia? All right, so I just added 300 to my 300. I now have 600. Let's go.
1: Who knew I knew more about SEC football than I did about baseball trades?
0: Blockbusters for 400. I have 600. Pat has 200.
2: In 2008, three teams got dancing in the Dodgers, Pirates, and Red Sox. The Pirates got a haul, while the Red Sox got Jason Bay with the main centerpiece going to Los Angeles.
1: Oh, Mookie Betts.
0: No,
1: Pat.
0: No, it's way early.
1: I can't remember the time.
2: Not Mookie Betts.
1: Okay.
2: I believe that was 2018,
0: Jason,
2: if I recall.
0: Jason Bay and the Dodgers. Now I've already, collecting all the information and not being able to hear the question again.
2: This one's a little confusing. I will tell you, Jason Bay went to the Red Sox. The Pirates got a haul. Who was the focal piece that went to L.A.? There was a nickname for him as well out in L.A.
1: Whoa, we're getting all kinds of, hints now?
2: He's not getting it.
1: Mwah, mwah.
2: The answer, who is Manny Wood? Manny Ramirez.
0: Wow.
1: Oh, wow.
0: Wow.
1: I love Manny Ramirez.
0: All right, blockbusters for 500.
1: Chance to take the lead.
0: Blockbusters off the board after this.
2: In 2015, in true Mets fashion, they traded a beloved fan favorite, or did they?
0: Aaron. Who is Wilmer Flores? He cried in the dugout.
2: The rest of the question for the listeners at home. Said player was seen crying in the dugout, but didn't end up actually getting traded after the Carlos Gomez trade fell through.
0: He cried in the dugout, and then he didn't get traded. It was a beautiful moment for everybody. I have 1,100. Pat's got 200.
1: I was thinking that I wouldn't have got it right either way, but I was thinking of the, or did they, totally differently, or was he a fan favorite? Either way, I wouldn't have got it right.
0: Let's go Prospect Halls for 100, please.
2: Prospect Halls for 100. The Cubs acquired this future center field all-star.
0: Aaron, who is Pete Crow Armstrong? Stop doing this to me. All right, I have 1,200. Let's go Prospect Halls for 200.
2: This top shortstop prospect was the headline return for the Nationals in 2022's Juan Soto trade.
0: Aaron, or 2022. Aaron. C.J. Abrams.
2: C.J. Abrams is correct.
1: I'm not going to get any of these.
0: All right, so that's 200. I've got 1,400 passed down and out. Yeah. Let's go Prospect Halls for 300. I nervously just broke my pen, but that's fine.
2: In 2016, the Yankees sent Aroldis Chapman to the Cubs, in large part thanks to receiving this second baseman prospect in return.
1: What year was it?
2: 2016.
0: Aaron, who is Gleyber Torres? All right, I have 1,700. Pat's got 200. Let's go Prospect Halls for 400, please.
2: This top catching prospect was part of the return to the White Sox in a 2016 Chris Sale trade.
0: He was a prospect.
1: Why did I say yes to this game? I don't know why I said yes to this game.
0: Jose Abreu?
2: No, the answer, Pat, you want to guess?
1: No, I don't. Joe, I have no interest in
0: position. Did you say catcher?
1: He did say catcher.
2: The answer, who is Yoan Moncada?
0: Yep, Moncada. All right.
1: Really, literally, who is he?
0: 1,700, what do we have? Prospect Halls for 400, or was that 400?
2: That was 400, you got 500.
0: All right, Prospect Halls for 500.
2: The Pirates received this eventual all-star outfielder in the 2018 Andrew McCutchen trade.
0: Who played outfield and was an all-star in the outfield for the Pirates? He was an all-star.
2: Eventually.
1: I was gonna guess Andrew McCutchen, and he was the one traded.
0: And he became an all-star for the Pirates?
2: Correct.
0: Ooh. Traded for Andrew McCutchen. I'm out on this one.
1: Same.
2: The answer, who is Brian Reynolds?
0: Ooh, all right, good one. Prospect Hall's out, so we only have two categories left, trade history and recent years.
1: I got to dominate these ones.
0: Yeah, I'm up 1,700 to 200. Let's go recent years for 100.
2: We will go recent years for 100. In 2014, the Yankees acquired this second baseman from the Marlins.
0: This second baseman from the Marlins. In 2014?
2: 2024,
1: Pat? My apologies. Oh, forget it.
0: Jazz Chisholm. Yeah, I was like, that didn't make sense. Was, all right, 1,800.
2: Sorry, misspeak there by me.
0: 1,800 to 200.
1: I was going to go Rafael Soriano, but I was like, he didn't come.
0: Let's go with 200, please.
2: In 2025, this shortstop made a surprising return to the Astros via trade.
0: Aaron, who is Carlos Correa? That was for 200 or 300?
2: 200, my
1: friend.
2: When
1: did he leave? I'm kidding.
0: 2,000 to 200. Let's go recent years, 300.
2: This elite closer was traded to the Padres in 2025.
0: Aaron, who is Mason Miller? Yeah. All right, 2,300 to 200. This is rough on Pat. Recent years, 400.
2: The Dodgers added this Cy Young pitcher at the 2026 deadline.
1: Aaron. Pat.
0: Who is Tarek Skubal?
1: Damn it. How is that 400 points?
0: I tried to even leave that for you.
1: No, you didn't.
0: In a way. 2,700, 200.
1: In no way. We went. I tried to go right away, and you beat me to it. How did you try to leave it for me?
0: I gave you half a second. 2,700, 200. Recent years, 500.
1: Throw something at you.
2: This all-star catcher was dealt to the Red Sox in 2026.
0: Aaron, who is Adley Rutschman? Just got to say Pat. 3,200.
1: I like
0: me.
1: It better the way it's looking.
0: Let's go trade history. We'll go 1, 2, 3, 4, 5 all the way up.
1: It's, I know Pat's going to agree. It's funny if you beat me by 3,000 points.
2: All right, we are going down the line. This player, not a trade, but was sold by the Boston Red Sox to the Yankees in
1: 1990. Pat. Babe Ruth.
0: Yeah. That a boy, Pat.
1: Yeah, I'm on the board.
0: 300.
1: I'm only down by 2,900 points.
2: Hey, you could win this category and then make it all back in Final Jeopardy, my friend.
1: Aaron could bet everything in Final Jeopardy and I could win.
0: Right.
2: 200. This 1964 trade sent Lou Brock to the Cardinals in what became as known as one of the most lopsided deals ever. What's the name for the trade?
1: Aaron. The bamboozle. The great bamboozle.
0: Aaron, the great Brock heist.
2: No, I was looking.
1: Funny if you got that right.
2: What is Brock for Broglio?
0: Ooh, okay. All right. 300. Keep moving it.
2: 300. This Hall of Fame first baseman was traded by the Red Sox for Larry Anderson in 1990 when he was still a prospect.
0: Traded to the Boston Red Sox?
2: No, by the Red Sox.
1: Were you thinking David Ortiz?
0: No. And he was traded to who?
2: Not part of the question.
1: What time? What year? 1990?
2: 1990 was traded as a prospect and became a first baseman, became a Hall of Famer. If you want the hint, it'll give it away, but I'll give you a hint.
1: Sure.
2: Went to the Astros.
0: Aaron, who is Jeff Bagwell? Okay, let's go.
1: Surprised I haven't heard Red Sox fans cry more about that.
0: 3,500 to 300, 400 for trade history.
2: This 2022 blockbuster deal sent a generational hitter from the Nationals to the Padres in an eight-player trade.
0: Who is Juan Soto? All right, I have 3,900.
1: You don't have to keep updating the score every time, Aaron, all right?
0: The 300.
2: Lastly here before Final Jeopardy, gentlemen, this 1954 Yankees-Orioles deal involved blank amount of players, making it the largest trade in MLB history.
0: Aaron, 13.
2: Nope, not 13.
1: Pat, 17.
2: No
1: oh,
2: way.
1: My God.
0: No way. That's incredible.
1: You know what? 800.
0: I'll 800. I'll deduct the 500 from my 3,900. So that's 3,400.
1: Oh, stop being a dick. Sorry, Bob.
0: 3,400 to 800. I deducted 500. That was very nice of me.
1: If you were very nice, you'd bet everything on Final Jeopardy, but we'll see.
2: All right, gentlemen. Time for Final Jeopardy. You guys ready for it?
1: Oh, we're ready.
2: In 1997... The biggest move was made by the St. Louis Cardinals for a slugger who was seen as a rental, but fans were surprised to see the trade sign an extension before the end of the season, finishing his career in St. Louis.
1: What year?
2: 1997.
0: Oliver, okay, you're still thinking, Pat. Do you want me to bet it all?
1: Yeah, I'm going to get it wrong anyways.
0: Should I bet it all to be fun? I don't know for sure.
1: I'm probably way wrong, but go ahead, bet it all.
0: I'm going to bet it all.
1: Some balls.
0: I'm going to say the great Mark McGwire.
1: Yeah. Yeah.
0: What'd you say, Pat?
1: I put all 800 as well on Adam Wainwright.
0: Don't tell me that I didn't put it on the line, people. I put it on the line, all of it. All 3,400. Mark McGwire.
2: Thank you for playing Jeopardy, gentlemen.
0: Big Mac. That was an annihilation.
1: That was an example of, thank God it's almost football season.
0: You didn't,
1: all right? Thank God it's almost football season.
0: We made a bet before the deadline.
1: Oh, hold on.
0: Thank you.
1: Aaron Jacobson of the Pat and Aaron Show has hereby destroyed, not one, destroyed his co-host Pat Donovan in Major League Baseball trade deadline. Yes, Pat Donovan may have won SEC Jeopardy. He may have won the final World Cup Jeopardy, but he won them. He didn't straight up dominate the way Aaron Jacobson dominated his co-host Pat Donovan today in Major League Baseball trade deadline. This is...
0: All right, enough.
1: This is like all Chris right. Archer getting traded to Pittsburgh for the haul that we talked about. I mean, this was an annihilation. This was a devastation.
0: Okay.
1: I do not belong on the radio talking about baseball.
0: Now I don't even like it
1: in
0: anymore.
1: Your presence.
0: Just go back to clapping.
1: Like, how dare I talk about baseball in your presence after such a dominant performance by Aaron Jacobson today?
0: No, I don't like what you did there. I don't like what you did there at all. But I did beat you up pretty bad.
1: This is sincerely, guy on the text line. How can a man whose low IQ, which is not fair or true, barely functional brain, has retained so little knowledge about literally everything else in life, retained so much knowledge about baseball?
0: Because
1: sincere question.
0: It's a good question.
2: Guy knows ball.
0: I just love sports. Like, I don't know why it has had so much value in my life and has taken up so much space in my brain, but I just love sports, man.
1: I love sports, but I'm not a trivia guy. Like, I've always struggled with trivia. Like, we could do this with the NFL, and I'd probably suck too.
0: Baseball's not surprising to me, though, because baseball's my favorite, has always been since I was a kid, my favorite sport.
1: But I love baseball. I watch a lot of baseball. I mean, I watch every Rays game, but, like, even the Rays category, I don't remember any of those trades, like, for the most part. I remember the Chris Archer trade because it was such a haul, but that's about it. That's about it. Will we remember this trade deadline for the Tampa Bay Rays as a big one? Do you think the Rays won yesterday at the trade deadline? Did they do enough? 888-388-0957. You can also text your thoughts to 82945. Message and data rates may apply. You can start your text on but with DAE to make sure that we see them. But
0: I think they did enough. I think they did. Was it an A-plus home run deadline? No, I think it was the best deadline the Rays have ever had.
1: Anybody have an A-plus home run deadline to you?
0: I mean, listen, if you're the Dodgers and you get Tarek Skubal and you don't care about your prospects, I consider getting an ace to go along with all those pitchers an A-plus.
1: It's not bad.
0: But for what the Rays could do and what they needed and what positions of need they filled, especially the Liam Hicks move, Freddie Peralta, I do think that Snyder's going to get him right. Kyle Snyder will get him right. So I think overall, they did what they needed to do. They did a good job.
1: Yeah, I think
0: brought in a top reliever too.
1: You can't. I think we've talked about something else recently where I've said, well, you can't really take what has happened and make that part of the grade for what is happening, right? Like, what they've done in the past doesn't matter when it comes to grading this trade deadline. However, if you're a Rays fan and you're just talking about or thinking about how happy you are with what they've done, you can absolutely do that. You can absolutely look at years past and think like, hey, what kind of moves have they made at the deadline to really put us in a better position? And a lot of years, as we talked about earlier, a lot of years they bring in guys that are just kind of guys and don't have a ton of history or success, and they're just kind of hoping for the best with middle of the road kind of guys. And I think at every with every trade they made over the last 2 days, whether it's Freddie Peralta or anybody else, like they've done a really good with Liam Hicks, right? I think they've done a really good job of bringing in a catcher who is certainly better than the catchers they have and gives them years of control. We talked about it earlier. They have Hicks until 2030. Tyler Wells, you're talking about a guy, you know, who's got a 2.7 ERA in a bullpen that's already doing really good things, especially at the back end of that pen.
0: And if they get Manny Rodriguez back to form and back with his team, that bullpen's going to be dangerous.
1: I miss Manny.
0: Let's go to Mike in Clearwater. What's up, Mike?
3: G'day.
0: How you doing, dude?
3: No, he said, yeah, do it.
0: What?
1: Do it?
0: What are you doing?
1: Are you
0: going to
1: do it?
3: Hey, guys, how you doing? Good morning to you.
1: Good morning.
0: What's going on over there?
1: Yeah, we're very interested.
3: Yeah, listen, I was messing around with Aaron. I say when it comes to balls and wood, he really knows his stuff, well, I tell you.
0: Were you just laughing in the background of yourself, joking to yourself about me and balls and wood? Is that happening in your life right now, Mike?
3: You could say that. I was actually with my coworker. But, hey, good stuff. Actually, good That's knowledge, Aaron. I was impressed.
0: Thank you, man.
3: Yeah, I know I do. I'm just trying to get a little joke in. You know, it's almost football season, so I figured I'd heat up the phone lines a little bit because it's coming. You already know. Hey, I got a question for Sam real quick, and you know, he says he thinks that the Rays have a championship pitching staff. Is that correct, Sam? Am I accurate on that?
2: Yeah, they do.
0: It's
2: in my opinion.
0: Attorney. He's like grilling you right now. He's setting something up. What
1: this
0: you
1: is
0: got,
1: first. Man? I think this is Sam's first interaction with Mike, right?
2: I mean, I talked to him about
3: it. His show one time. Yeah, exactly.
1: All right.
3: I just want to ask you this, and I'm not a big what if or and what could have been guy, but if you think, because I'm getting more pissed off at the guy now than I was at the time it actually happened, do you think with Wander Franco in this lineup that they are actually super, championship contenders? I'll just hang up on this. I just wanted to get your opinion on that.
0: So dumb, the question.
1: Thanks, Mike.
0: It's pointless. Sam, you can answer if you want. I think it's a pointless question.
2: It's like living in hypothetical world. The guy is clearly a talent, but he's also a total scumbag. So
0: right, the guy has. You're right.
2: There's no question.
0: Superstar potential.
2: Clearly, it would have been great in the lineup.
0: Yeah.
2: But
0: then we
2: wouldn't have Taylor Walls. So you know what? I'm actually glad he's not here.
0: Let's go to Bob.
1: Really quickly before we go to Bob? Do you think they would have done like a Cosby Show reunion if not for Bill Cosby being a pervert?
0: Glad we got that out there. Bob.
1: Anthony, you're welcome.
0: Bob, what's up, man?
4: Hey, what do you think if the Rays still had Carl Crawford in his prime?
0: It's a great question. It was my next question, actually, so you stole it from me, Bob.
1: Or Longo, you know?
4: Yeah. I love this team. I don't think the Rays did what they needed to do. I think they went above and beyond. They got the second best pitcher available. This guy was top five Cy Young voting last year.
1: Yep.
4: And he's had over 200 strikeouts, and his ERA is right around 3.5, like for the past 3-4 years.
0: Scuba was the best pitcher available.
1: He said the second best.
0: Oh, second. Sorry. Scuba was the best pitcher available. But definitely, he was. I agree with you. He was the second best. I think some Rays fans who don't know a ton about Freddie Peralta, which is fine, they just see what he did with the Mets. They forget what he was able to do with the Brewers.
4: This guy is a stud. He's an ace. He's an ace. Almost every staff he's on, he could be the ace.
0: If he gets back to form, no doubt about it, Bob. Hey, good call. Thank you, Bob.
4: Thanks.
0: He's right.
1: Yeah, no doubt about it. I love the moves. All right, when we return, we've got today's top headlines with Sam Cohen and the NFLPA. They've been asking for more grass, so the Cleveland Browns said, nah. Sam Cohen will fill us in during today's top headlines. That's coming up next, but I'm going to fill you in right now. If you're one of those families, and unfortunately, there are too many, nearly 2 years after the hurricanes, there are too many families still trying to get back into their homes. And John Howard with Howard Team Home Loans, he knows exactly how you feel. 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
2: Brought to you by Howard Team Home Loans. And gentlemen,
0: we'll
2: have a little bit of breaking news out of the National Football League. Two-time Pro Bowl selection, and in my eyes, the best running back in all of football, Bijan Robinson and the Falcons have reached an agreement on a three-year extension worth 75 big ones. That will make him the highest paid running back in NFL history, Robinson.
1: In NFL history?
2: Yeah, just like every other guy who signs a contract these days.
1: Thank you. That's exactly where I was going with that.
2: Robinson will receive a record $51 million guaranteed, including a $37 million signing bonus. The only thing I can think about is, A, Bijan gets his paycheck that he absolutely deserves. He was the focal point of that Atlanta offense last year. I'm sure new Bucks offensive coordinator Zach Robinson is happy for him. But the other thing I can think about, gentlemen, Jahmyr Gibbs has to be just smiling and laughing as this happens.
0: If you're a Lions fan, you're so annoyed right now because Jahmyr Gibbs holding in, waiting for the contract extension, that has just made that contract and the price of that go up by waiting with the, and sometimes that happens. You wait out, you have these extensions and negotiation and contracts, and sometimes you wait it out a little too long, and then the next guy gets paid a lot. Now that contract negotiation moves in the favor of the player.
1: There are very few guys who can look at Bijan Robinson's contract and be like, wow, that's very good for me, because there are very few guys that are anywhere close to his class. Jahmyr Gibbs is one of the guys that can. Jahmyr Gibbs is a guy that's going to get paid. Maybe not. He might not be the next highest paid in NFL history. He might get just a touch under Bijan Robinson, but he's going to be right there. And he might get more because that's the way the system typically works.
0: So they locked in Drake London, Kyle Pitts, now Bijan Robinson. So the Falcons have some stability there with the offense, where the Bucs are dealing with some instability, not knowing what's going on with Baker Mayfield and his contract. And then on the defensive side of the football with Vita Vea.
2: While we're talking extensions, we found out yesterday, Miami fans will be happy that are listening to the show right now, one Mario Cristobal and the Miami Hurricanes have agreed to a long-term extension. This comes on the heels of Cristobal turning around the Miami football program and leading them to a national championship game appearance last year in which they lost to Indiana. But huge get for the Canes that they keep their guy, which I don't think anyone thought Mario Cristobal would go anywhere else.
1: Yep.
2: But nice for him to get rewarded after single-handedly turning that program around.
1: We were just talking about this at SEC Media Days, and we were going over the teams in Florida and what to expect and kind of what they've been and where they're going. And we were talking about Mario Cristobal and the job that he's done and the way that he has really solidified his position at Miami. And obviously, they go on to prove that by giving him the deal.
0: And for so many years, Miami trying to get back to this level on the national stage and not being able to do it and not really even come close to doing it. And then 2 years ago, coming close, really blowing it at the end of the season, I believe, against Syracuse and putting themselves out, making it a more of a difficult decision to put them in. And they ended up on the outside, never getting in. Last year, going back into the transfer portal, making the right choice, getting there, not getting over the hump. But, yeah, Miami's back on the stage now, and right now they're the most, I'd say, the most productive, best team. They just lost a ton of guys, but they had the best season out of all the Florida teams last year. So.
1: Yeah, and it wasn't close. wasn't even
0: clearly, yeah,
1: close at all.
0: Championship game, so.
1: And nobody else did anything, really, in comparison.
0: Going to be interesting to see how they replenish, especially that defense that really propelled them to where they got.
2: Pat, you teased it before the break. Cleveland, they will be opening a new stadium in 2029. They currently play on a grass field, but their new stadium will be indoors, and they announced yesterday.
1: Gross. It's so disgusting, the indoors in Cleveland.
2: And, yeah, well, first of all, it's gross that, like you just said, they're building a roof. Also gross that they're switching out grass for turf. We know that ever since the World Cup, there's been a lot of negotiations. There's been a lot of talk on social media from active players, retired players, about how much more they would prefer natural grass. We saw a lot of these NFL stadiums, can't say the brand name due to FIFA rights, but we saw these stadiums put grass in the fields for the best soccer players in the world. Well, football guys wanted to, so now Cleveland will make this a 16-14, my apologies, lean for turf fields in the NFL instead of being 50-50 now.
1: Yeah, it's a shame. It's a shame that they won't go to grass or find a way to grow to grass, especially in the outdoor stadiums, right? Like, we've seen so many injuries over the years at MetLife Stadium and so many guys complaining about the turf at MetLife Stadium. It's outdoors. Spend the money, put grass, protect the players, both your own players and the people coming in from out of town. Indoors, I know it's a lot harder, but I'd really love to see the NFL, who makes a gazillion dollars, invest some in protecting their players.
0: Why wouldn't they? I mean, you're investing tens of millions of dollars more, hundreds of millions into the players. So if you're going to invest so much into these players, wouldn't you want the best conditions for them to not get hurt? These are your prized possessions. So you're investing a little more to make sure that a star player that would be worth tens of millions of dollars for your team does not go down with an injury.
1: Maybe protect them a little bit with grass fields, and then you can actually let them tackle each other in practice. And I know they don't practice on the field at the stadium. That's not my point. I'm just saying, like, you protect them in one way, maybe get a little more dangerous in another way.
0: And they should never build a stadium outdoors ever again. It should be
1: disgusting. You're a disgusting human
0: always,
1: being.
0: All of them.
1: Just such, like, you've said a lot of things over the years that have disturbed me a little bit. That is at the top of the list.
0: I'm not an Elements guy.
1: Disgusting human being.
0: Are you an Elements guy?
1: Yeah.
0: No, you're not. Buddy. You're not an Elements guy.
1: I am.
0: I need people to hear this. When we park here at iHeart,
1: yeah,
0: we literally, Sam, how far would you say from Pat's car to the front door, or at least covering from getting wet?
1: About distance.
0: How far do you think that is? How long?
2: 10 yards,
0: it's
2: maybe?
0: It's a little longer.
1: It's longer than that.
0: I'd say like
2: 20 yards?
0: I'd say 25 to 30 yards.
1: Yeah.
0: Give or take. Maybe
1: you play
0: closer.
1: Football, Sam. Come on. Be better than this.
0: Because it was raining today, Pat brought in extra socks, extra shoes, just in case. Within that 25 to 30 yard distance, his shoes got wet.
2: That's a fair point. The wet socks are top
1: tier. The worst.
2: Elite worst feeling.
0: Not an Elements guy.
1: Here's what Aaron doesn't explain to you. Now, it wasn't really raining when I got here, so I didn't even take the backpack out of my car. But when I left my house, it was like a torrential downpour. So my thought process was, what if it's a torrential downpour at work? It isn't not a long distance from my car to the front door. What it is a parking lot that, by the way, once ruined one of your vehicles because it floods so much. A parking lot that has, from my car to the front door, a bunch of like puddles that you could step right into that you wouldn't notice if you were running because it's a torrential downpour. And then you're stuck with wet sneakers and socks for the entirety of the day. Right. I'm bitching to get out of here early because I've got wet socks and shoes. Or I prepare by bringing an extra pair. It was a genius move, even though I didn't need it.
0: You're an Elements guy.
1: Listen, if you want to talk about playing football and coming to do a radio show, it's two very different things. The next time it's pouring,
0: I'm watching football.
1: If it's pouring rain outside and you want to go out to a park and play some, and I'm talking two hand touch.
0: I'm not talking about playing. I'm talking about a fan experience of watching football. That's why I would want the indoor stadium. It's not for the players. It's for me.
1: Well, the fan experience isn't what the game's about. The game's about the game. And if you can't deal with the elements, if you can't deal with the elements, then sit your ass at home and watch the game at home. But the game should be played in the elements, and a lot of fans love it. A lot of fans, they live for that stuff.
0: I don't think you would like to sit in a poncho in the stadium as a fan.
1: No,
0: but like it, like enjoy it.
1: I mean, I didn't have a miserable night. And I was miserable. My physicalness was miserable. Like, my physicalness, whatever. Like, I felt miserable in the moment as far as, like, being wet and cold, because this was up north, yeah, right? It wasn't even just a wet game, but I had a great time.
0: What I want to do is, will you do this for me? And I know we're wrapping up today's top headlines, right, Sam?
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0: I don't know how we do this, but if we know it's going to be a bad weather day at Ray J, I guess you can't because you're working.
1: Yeah, I can't go run around in the rain and then it's sit not in run the press around. Box.
0: I want to sit with you in a seat when we know we're in a stadium outdoors where it's rain. Just not even cold rain, just rain. And I want a camera on your face for the entire game. You're not going to have fun. I know you.
1: I have.
0: But maybe younger, you're so uncomfortable. Like you hate being uncomfortable.
1: Well, listen, I am spoiled now. But the reality is, it's about the game of football. And the game of football should be played outdoors.
0: Is that the fans?
1: Should be played outdoors. Say, this is, I'll tell you something about the fans right now. Here's something for the fans. You want to win something really cool? Like really cool. We give away stuff here on the station, and it's always cool, but I'm talking really cool. If you want to win something really cool, we'll tell you after the break what you can win and how you can win it. Next on the Pat and Aaron Show.
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22: The Major League Baseball trade deadline has passed, and here's a recap of yesterday's biggest moves. The Red Sox landed Orioles catcher Adley Rutschman for a haul of prospects. The Phillies acquired three-time batting champ Luis Arraez, as well as reliever Caleb Killian for two prospects from San Francisco, as well as getting left-handed relief pitcher Brooks Raley from the Mets. Cleveland grabbed all-star pitcher Foster Griffin from the Nationals for four prospects. They also got outfielder Joe Adell from the LA Angels and first baseman Nathaniel Lowe from the Reds. The Padres traded for pitcher Casey Mize from the Tigers and also got pitcher Robbie Ray from the Giants. Tampa acquired Liam Hicks from Miami. The Mariners traded for outfielder Taylor Ward from Baltimore. The Jays add starter Jose Soriano from the Angels for three prospects. The Angels also sent reliever Brent Suter to the Braves. And the Yankees traded with the Giants for outfielder Elliot Ramos for two prospects. And in the NFL, Chicago Bears safety Kobe Bryant will be sidelined for 8 to 10 weeks after injuring his left knee during yesterday's practice. I'm Andy West with your iHeartRadio Sports Report.
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5: Scattered showers and thunderstorms today. Partly sunny with a high of 89 degrees. More chance of showers tonight. Partly cloudy with a low of 76. Get news, traffic, and weather around the clock when you set News Radio WFLA as a preset on the iHeartRadio app. I'm Pat Largo.
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1: All right, I mentioned before the break, you have a chance to win something very cool right here only on the Pat and Aaron Show. I mentioned yesterday, I think, our good friend Scott Colony, big listener of the show, big goon. He just moved away to live close to one of his daughters, got a smaller place, basically donated to the show and really to you goons an autographed photo of Evan Longoria's first career home run, autographed obviously by Longo. 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All you have to do is make sure you're following me at Pat Donovan Radio, Aaron at Jacobson on Air, and Sam at Samuel B. Cohen. Follow all three of us, retweet the photo, and you have a chance to win. We're going to give it away on Friday, this awesome autographed photo of Evan Longoria. Aaron, did you see who is being added to the Buccaneers in-house media this year?
0: No.
1: We've seen, of course, our friend Cam Brate, who we still need to get in studio one of these days. Cam Brate was doing it last year. I'm not sure if he's doing it again this year, but Cam Brate has done it in the past. And this year they are adding to their in-house Buccaneers media former left tackle Donovan Smith.
0: Nice. I saw him at practice yesterday. I saw he was over at practice yesterday. That's great. I believe Leonard Fournette was over there, too.
1: Leonard, I wonder if Lenny's going to be doing something. But, yes, they were both at practice yesterday. It's funny because it's been since 2023 since I texted Donovan. So who knows if he even has, like, the same cell phone number anymore. I guess I'll find out. But I shot him a text actually just now to see if he might want to jump on with us, talk a little Bucs camp, talk about his role with the Buccaneers, and you know, maybe even jump in studio one day. But Donovan's a guy that I thought got a little bit of a bad rap here, was not a great left tackle, but was a good one and helped you win a Super Bowl. And I thought he got a little bit too much of a hard time from fans over the years because he wasn't Tristan Wirfs, but he also wasn't a bum. And some people acted like he was.
0: He was not a bum, but for what fans expected, there were just times where he missed his assignment.
1: Well, yeah, dude, listen.
0: Again, Tristan never does.
1: I know. Tristan Wirfs is a first round draft pick. I know. Elite.
0: Donovan was second round, I believe.
1: He was a second round draft pick.
0: Still, okay, so the expectations were high for Donovan Smith. Donovan Smith was good. He was not bad.
1: Yeah. As we've talked about, it is damn near impossible to find an elite left tackle. It's as hard to find an elite left tackle as it is an elite quarterback. So I'm not going to kill him for not being an elite left tackle. When you are a second-round draft pick as a tackle, you very rarely are a starter in this league, especially at left tackle. Donovan Smith is a second-round draft pick, was a starter in this league for years, had a nine-year career.
0: Didn't he win a Super Bowl? With the Chiefs he won, right?
1: You know what he may have? I think he may have. I can't remember exactly. 2023, did the Chiefs win that year? That was his only year in Kansas City. So I'm not, I don't believe so. But either way, he won it here. He won it here and was a big part of, you know, was certainly a part of helping the Buccaneers win a Super Bowl here. So
0: yeah, I feel like he's a two-time Super Bowl champion, but
1: You're probably right. I just can't remember if the Chiefs won in 2023 or not. Off the top of my skull. But regardless, a nine-year NFL career, a starter for most of it, as a second-round pick, I think he had a very good NFL career. He definitely, you're right, two-time Super Bowl champion.
0: The Chiefs beat the Eagles, and the Eagles won, and then the Seahawks.
1: That's right, yep. Yeah, two-time Super Bowl champion, nine-time, I'm sorry, 9 years in the league, started for most of that career. like, I think that's a solid career in the NFL, especially for a second round.
0: Two-time Super Bowl champion.
1: You know, how many,
0: a left tackle.
1: You know how many first-round draft picks at left tackle? Robert Gallery. Remember Robert Gallery? Robert Gallery wishes he had Donovan Smith's career. And that dude was a lock. Everybody's like, oh, Robert Gallery's going to be a great tackle in the NFL. I remember as a Giants fan at the time, as a kid, like, I wanted Robert Gallery, right? Like, it's really, really difficult in this league to be a left tackle. So.
0: No doubt.
1: But yeah, well, maybe we can get Donovan on, and I'll be excited to see what he does for the Buccaneers as a media member, because he's really good. Like, if you remember, Donovan Smith and Ali Marpet used to do the show together on Buccaneers radio. Like, a lot of times we rifle players in and out, and for some reason, for a little while, we had Casey with Donovan and Allie, and that show, when they were together, all three of them, was incredible.
0: Also, when it comes to Donovan Smith, something that wasn't said enough about him, and this really does go a long way, he was really dependable as far as he didn't get hurt. He stayed on the football field.
1: Yep. 16 games in 2015 through 2018. Did miss one in 2019, played only 15 in 2019 and 2020, played all 17 in 21, and then 13 in his last season with the Buccaneers, 12, but started almost every game, started every game during his NFL career.
0: The false starts used to be the problem with him. The false starts, and he would have double-digit penalties every year was the only issue. It seemed like he would have close to or double-digit penalties every year. That's why.
1: A lot of left tackles, unless you start talking about the elite ones.
0: Yeah, you're right.
1: Because you're playing against typically playing against the best pass rusher on the other team. And when those guys get off the ball the way they get off the ball, let me tell you, it's easy to pick up those false starts unless you're elite. And that's what makes Tristan Wirfs so good. Not just the fact that he doesn't give up pressures. A couple of years gave up one quarterback hit. Like, it's great to be a great blocker, but a lot of those great blockers, you'll still catch them picking up a decent amount of holding calls. You'll still catch them picking up a lot of false starts, and you don't with Tristan. That's one of the things that makes him elite, is the fact that he doesn't get penalized a whole lot.
0: Donovan Smith. Hopefully it stops raining. It looks like now it's clearing up a little bit. It's been very rainy the last couple of days, and kids go back to school next week. Ugh.
1: I mentioned
0: summer's over, kids.
1: It was torrential downpour-ish at my house when I left this morning, and I literally stood in my kitchen. I'm not even kidding. I literally stood in my kitchen this morning and thought, how do people live in places like Seattle where it's like this all the time?
0: It's dreary. It's
3: I'm
0: miserable.
3: I'm sick of it.
0: Yeah, you're depressed.
1: I couldn't live there.
0: On the text line, very interesting tactic to try to get somebody to come on your radio show by talking about how average or below average you could have been. You're right. My bad. He was great. He was really good. Now, I always said Donovan, and he's right. Like, Donovan, I did not say Donovan Smith was bad.
1: Yeah.
0: I think he was good. I remember when the fans got on him, because I remember there were times where you had the penalties and you had some issues there.
1: Yeah.
0: And there's a reason why they decided to make the leap to move Tristan
1: Wirfs. Luke Getteke good?
0: Luke Getteke's good.
1: Penalized, right? He gets penalized. He has false starts. He gets holding calls. Like, I think Luke Getteke's very good, right? But that's a really difficult position to play. Unless you're one of the elite ones, you're going to get beat and you're going to have penalties. And I think we were making the argument that Donovan Smith was good.
0: If he's good on the radio and he wants to come on the show, I'll say he's great.
1: That's right. Yeah. You don't have to be a great football player to be great at football. And Donovan was a good football player, but you don't have to be great to be great at the media. We see guys in the media all the time now that they weren't great players, right? It's about what you do on the microphone. All right, that's all we have time for today. We'll do stuff on the microphone tomorrow, and hopefully you'll join us again. Until then, for Aaron Jacobson and for Sam Cohen in the penalty box, I'm Pat Donovan. Thanks so much to the men and women who serve our country and our community and allow us to be morons for a living. Sorry, Mom. Not the rest of you.
0: Dan Patrick coming up next. If you missed anything from the show, we had a really nice conversation with Kate Otten earlier. 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Anything else, fellas?
1: Longo. Tweet it, retweet it, win it.
0: There it is. See you tomorrow.
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0: Football to talk about. Your phone calls, 877-3DP-SHOW. Operator Tyler's sitting by. He'll take your phone calls. Good morning. 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And if you send it to DP Calendar 2027 at danpatrick.com, a chance to be featured in the DP Calendar at the end of the year. 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Yeah, Paul.
1: Real quick before we move on, did any of you guys have a great yearbook photo?
0: My senior year.
1: Felt good about it?
0: Yeah. Yeah. Although I had a red blazer on. I don't know why. My mom took me shopping, and it's the angle is very dramatic. I don't know why I allowed this to happen, but it's okay. Hair looked good. Got this red blazer on, and of all my pictures, that's probably the best that I had. Yes, Todd?
2: Because the schools, they hire these people, they think they're Fellini or something like that. They, you know, wish they were in some kind of movie or something, and they're like, this is the best they can do is taking like middle school or high school pictures. They get a little carried away with an over-the-shoulder look or whatever.
0: Did Fellini take high school pictures?
2: I don't know. Hopefully he did. I think he just went right to the big time, as far as I know. Yeah.
0: Like Richard Avedon or somebody like that, maybe.
2: Yeah, they take it a little too seriously, the people with taking the pictures of the, you know, it's just a high school yearbook. Relax.
0: How about you, Marvin? How was your high school yearbook?
3: You know what? I don't mind it. I had had a tan shirt, a tan tie, and I had football pants on that you cannot see. My mom got me out of football practice. Said, Marvin, you got to take this photo because it was the last day. So, okay. Marvin, you have to. So, it looked good. The hair looked good. You know, had the waves. Ooh. Had the waves spinning when I had hair.
0: What about you, Dylan?
4: I peaked probably with like my fifth grade yearbook photo, but my senior year one, they used the, I didn't like fill out anything, so I think they just used one. And it's the one where I have like my fist under my chin, like the thinker. It's pretty brutal.
0: That would be Rodin.
4: Very good.
0: Yes, Rodin. Fritzy has a picture like that with your chin resting on your
2: like
0: fist.
2: Like really concentrating. But my pictures are all puffy hair, weird things with suspenders, velour shirts, shams shirts. Back in the day, that was a big deal. It felt like carpeting on your shirt. I don't know what I was doing.
0: Well, you can be part of the DP Show calendar. You send us your photo, DP Calendar 2027 at danpatrick.com. All right, poll question, play of the day, stat of the day, all of that forthcoming. You had a lot of trades. The difference between buyers and sellers, just a couple of games. I still go back to the Brewers. Look, I know, small market. Nobody in the AL and NL Central want to spend money, although the Cubs do. But you have this team that they have the third best odds right now to win the World Series. Go out and at least put in an effort for Tarek Skubal, because it helps you in two ways. It keeps him from the Dodgers, and with him and Mizorowski, you can win. With those two guys as your starters, certainly in a five-game series, but a seven-game series. So at what point do you say, okay, we're all in? I go back with the Brewers when they traded for CC Sabathia. They used him down the stretch. It didn't work out in the playoffs, but at least they made an effort there. Yes, I know, you give up prospects. But at what point do you say, this is as good as we kind of expect to be or want to be, and you're not going to be able to go out there and keep that pitcher from the Dodgers? You have to go through the Dodgers anyway. So why not go get a guy the Dodgers really might need now with Ohtani not being able to pitch? So that one surprised me a little bit. The Braves, same thing. You got a lot of talent. Now, maybe they think this is good enough, but I don't think it is, certainly in the National League. In the American League, this is where I'd be going. If I'm the Rays, certainly the Yankees, I'd go all in. The American League's wide open. You can get to the World Series. I mean, there's not a lot of hurdles in your way in the American League. Now, the Yankees, they have the second best odds. You know, the Red Sox are now back in the picture. Who would have thought? But if I'm the Rays,

0: maybe I can't keep Tarik Skubal, but what is the goal here? Is the goal to make the playoffs and kind of be threatening? Is it to get to the World Series? Like, what is the goal here? And that's what's lost on me with the trade deadline. Go in and roll the dice. And I know, we'll look back and say, oh my gosh, you know, 3 years ago they gave up that prospect. I get it. But I would at least want my team to go, let's go for it. I don't want you to be crazy. I don't want you to be drunken sailors. I want you to be smart about it. Get the right guy for your team. And Tarik Skubal is the best pitcher in baseball, at least on the short list. And the Brewers, Mizorowski tired down the stretch last year. Now you have to give him almost an innings limit, pitch count. But you got to be ready to go in the postseason. And if you got the third best odds and you're not loading up and not keeping Tarik Skubal from the Dodgers, to me it's a missed opportunity. The Falcons have signed Bijan Robinson to a new deal. He and Jahmyr Gibbs were holding out or holding in. This is the updated running back pay, and this just happened about 15 minutes ago. Bijan Robinson is $22.25 million with incentives. It'll be $25 million. So that's number one. Number two on the list is Saquon Barkley at 20.6. Christian McCaffrey, $19 million. Devon Achane, $16 million. So Jahmyr Gibbs probably is looking at something in the $23 million range with incentives for Bijan Robinson. It could be up to $25 million. And you start to look at the value of these two running backs. I'm not saying they've separated themselves because Saquon Barkley is still wonderful. But Bijan signs 3 years, $75 million. And if you start to look at what his contributions are, he might be the best running back in football. If I look at what he did last year, he had 1,478 rushing yards. He averaged 5.1 yards per carry. He had 79 catches. He had 2,300 yards from scrimmage and 11 touchdowns. Gibbs, 1,200 yards rushing, averaged 5 yards per carry, had 77 catches for 600 yards, 1,839 yards from scrimmage with 18 touchdowns. Extremely valuable. And both of them are, and really the center point of their offenses. And the running back position, starting to get paid again. CMC, when he got paid, then Saquon came in. Now you got Bijan, and then you're going to have Jahmyr Gibbs get paid as well. All right, poll question for the first hour of the program. Dylan, what are you thinking about?
1: Well, we can start off with one from Pauly. Spending a lot on your running back is smart or not smart?
0: Okay, when the Falcons drafted Bijan Robinson, what did they take him? Eighth? The Lions, they took Jahmyr Gibbs. What was he, 12? Okay, your goal is to get your running back another contract, I would think. If you're going to take somebody up that high, isn't your goal to be like, I want you to be great? And we want to bring you back. Now, I'm not big on running backs after 5 years. I just think the wear and tear touches, not just running the ball, pass receiving. But you get guys, if they know how to protect themselves, that's the key. I get you out in space. I don't want to run you up the middle. You're going to be able to break off some of these for long touchdowns. So you're a home run hitter. Like Jeremiah Love is already getting paid a lot of money for the Arizona Cardinals. But what we're asking those running backs to do is basically everything. Be a wide receiver, be a running back, be a decoy, be able to block. And if I'm now, I was in on Saquon Barkley and the Giants taking him number two overall because I thought he would be the missing piece and help out Eli Manning at the end of his career. I was wrong. Saquon was a great player or had the potential to be great. We just didn't see it until he went to Philadelphia. Jahmyr Gibbs, Bijan Robinson, they're worth that money. And it probably started with Christian McCaffrey because we thought he was done. Before he went to San Francisco, it was like, I don't know how much longer he's going to be able to play and how much they used him. Well, he's still been banged up, but he's still been great. When it comes to offensive player of the year, he's usually on the short list there and kind of created or recreated the impression of what a running back should be. Now, I can go back to Ricky Waters or Marshall Faulk, some of my favorite players, Roger Craig, LaDainian Tomlinson. that they kind of created this hybrid right in front of us and, you know, putting even more pressure on defenses. Now you have to account for that guy.
2: Yeah, and if you
0: had to have a great running back, I don't know if defenses are.
2: Yeah, and if you look at Bijan Robinson, Dan, in his 3 years in the NFL, as you said, he's had, I think he's got 261 to 198 catches in the NFL so far. That would make him the third leading receiver from his draft class at the running back position. He was first team all pro last year, 2,298 yards. And same thing with Jahmyr Gibbs, 3 years close to 2,000 all-purpose yards per year.
1: Well, I feel like the McCaffreys and the Bijans of the world, can they command more money because of their pass catching out of the backfield?
2: Yeah, you're a full service running back that, you know, never has to leave the field. A guy like, remember a bunch of years ago, Leonard Fournette was taken high. Mm-hmm. He can't catch 100 balls. He can't catch 80 balls. Very good running back, but probably not the all-purpose running back of today.
0: We'll take a break. We'll be back after this Dan Patrick Show. 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
20: Back on the Dan Patrick Show, Paulie Papps, Dylan, Marvin, Fritzy, having a little audio issues in Maine. We're going to get that worked out with Dan real quick. Dylan, let's go to you and go back to the initial poll. And do you have other poll options for us this morning?
21: Yeah, we'll recap the first one, which is spending a lot on your running back is smart or not smart. We've got some early results, Paul, if you'd like.
20: Smart or not smart, let's do it.
21: Do you want to guess?
20: 60% not smart.
21: Pretty good. 67% not smart.
20: Well, if you look at the situation, like Dan said a couple minutes ago, it's like the Falcons decided to go heavy in the running back position with Bijan. But it's that when you do it, when your team is ready to play, not ready to play. And Bijan Robinson, they took him. He's a sure thing. He's 24 years old. They're buying his prime. But then if you look at Jeremiah Love out in Arizona, they're going to spend $50 million on him. And do they have a team around him to maximize him?
21: I think the very short answer is no. But I don't know. It's crazy to see like a running back drafted that high. Like his initial contract is like an aspirational contract for a lot of running backs for their second deal.
20: Yeah, it's basically what Bijan's getting and Jahmyr Gibbs will possibly get. But you look at the Cardinals when they drafted him, a lot of people were like, not the right team. The great player, not the right team.
22: Yeah, and I think when it comes to players getting drafted that high, you got to think of somebody like Ezekiel Elliott when he was drafted fourth overall. But the thing was, the Cowboys had an outstanding offensive line.
20: Absolutely. They had a great offensive line. Zach Martin and those guys. And he averaged, I think, 1,500 yards his first 3 years, Zach.
22: I think he led the league in rushing.
20: Yep.
22: So you get your best years. And even when he was up for the extension, Dan said it. Like, do not extend him because you put so much wear and tear on his body the first 4 or 5 years of their careers.
20: Nice callback with Zeke Elliott. All right, here's the other topic here. If you're a Lions fan, if you're Jahmyr Gibbs' agent, do you have to get $1 million more than Bijan Robinson?
21: Well, was it Jamar Chase who wanted $1 more than Justin Jefferson, I think? I think you can kind of, the proof is in the pudding there, where it's less about necessarily more money. It's just sort of the statement like, all right, I am now the highest paid blank.
20: Yeah, it does feel like it's more about the agent than the player. Because if you're Jahmyr Gibbs, hey, we're getting $51.5 million or $52. What's the difference? But the agent has to save face and get more than the last guy.
22: And I think with the Falcons, they're putting money into their skill position receivers. Now there's pressure on those guys to perform because last year, all season long, we called them probably the most frustrating team because they'd have a great showing 1 week and then a no-show the next week. So now you're putting money into these guys, especially in a winnable division like the NFC South. Come on now, because now you put money into these guys. Let's start winning.
20: But then you go back a couple years ago with the Falcons. Why take Penix when you don't need Michael Penix? And that draft pick looks like it might not work out. They could have put another tool in there.
21: I guess I would throw a question out to the room. If you were, say you're Jahmyr Gibbs in this upcoming contract situation, how important to you, the player, would it be to get that extra $1 million on your contract?
23: I think it would be very important. I think that what happens all too often, the agent is chirping in the player's ear. And like what Paulie was saying, maybe you're comfortable getting a certain amount of money and that's plenty and I'm good to go. But if you got an agent talking you up, like you got to get at least this much more than him. You're the best. And then all of a sudden that starts causing complications between the player and the ownership.
20: Yeah. Just to recap, Bijan Robinson of the Falcons signs a new 3-year, $75 million contract. It's really about $50 million with guarantees, but makes him the highest paid running back of all time. And we are entering maybe a different era where there's going to be star running backs that get star pay and then the interchangeable guys. Like I'll just get Isaiah Pacheco for $1.5 million or guys that can rotate or take a guy in the fifth, sixth, and seventh round.
22: Now, when it comes to running backs, you have to be a hybrid running back. Yeah. Derrick Henry's probably like the last of the Mohegans where it's like he's just a 3 yards in a cloud of dust type of running back. But the rest of those guys, you have to catch 70 to 80 balls a year in order to be considered one of those top guys to get paid that type of money.
20: Right. And it's not like Derrick Henry's not a great receiver, but when he gets it out there, if they could just dump him off to him and he's in space, he's facing a safety or a cornerback and they want no part of him.
21: Yeah, so for the last three seasons of his entire career, Jahmyr Gibbs has caught 77, 52, and 52 balls each year. I mean, that's going to go a long way in contract negotiations, I would think.
20: But this does fly in the face of the most successful NFL teams. If you go back to peak Patriots, Jonah Gray and Corey Dillon and rotate the running backs. Yeah, Rex Burkhead, Marvin just said, nice reference there. But they would just rotate running backs season by season and never commit and pay to any of them.
22: Yeah, besides, what's that, the Corey Dillon years?
20: Yeah, they paid him a little bit.
22: They paid him a little bit, but the rest of those guys, there was a guy with a hyphen in his name. I don't even remember. Guys like James White, guys like that, where they're interchangeable parts. And obviously the constant was Tom Brady and even the receivers, interchangeable parts. So you just kind of need... You don't need like a real guy like that if you're one of those teams.
20: And if you look at the Chiefs' run the past 6 or 7 years, they drafted Isaiah Pacheco, 7th round out of Rutgers. They paid him $4 million for 4 years of work. They basically got him for nothing. They won a couple Super Bowls with him. Now they have Kenneth Walker III. They're actually investing in the quarterback or the running back position because there's less help for the quarterback. Tyreek Hill's not there anymore. Travis Kelce isn't Travis Kelce like he was 5 years ago.
21: Well, and Kenneth Walker is kind of in what I would call sort of that the equivalent of the second tier quarterback money where it's like he's getting like 13-ish or something like that, which is sort of your Sam Darnold type deal in running back form, which you can still like, you know, you can easily win with, you know, if you don't have the options to get sort of the cream of the crop guy.
22: You know, it's funny. I thought Isaiah Pacheco was going to be the centerpiece of, hey, we don't have to pay running backs this much because we're winning Super Bowls with a 7th-round draft pick. Because to me, you can find a good 5'10", 200-pound running back that runs hard and that can get you 1,000 yards every single season as long as you have a great quarterback and some great wide receivers. I thought that was going to be the shift, but you know, I was proven wrong.
20: And if you look at what the Los Angeles Rams are doing, they get Kyron Williams out of Notre Dame. He's having a very good career. He wasn't a top 10 draft pick. He wasn't a first round draft pick. So they haven't really paid him yet. That's a quandary. He's been nothing but great, but they're going to have to pay him someday or let him go and let him go to the next highest bidder and just replace him at the running back position.
22: And the funny thing is about the Chiefs is we talked about him a couple of days ago. Clyde Edwards-Helaire was a first round draft pick and he didn't do what we expected him to do. We just thought the rich would get richer. But instead you get Isaiah Pacheco, who was a 7th round draft pick. That comes up big for the Chiefs. And so the running back position, to me, you can find a serviceable running back anywhere in the draft.
20: Well, that's what most teams do, at least historically teams do in the 4th, 5th, 6th rounds. If you look at the Chicago Bears at the running back position last year, they had Kyle Manungai, also 7th round, also out of Rutgers, played really well for a rookie. They don't have to pay him. He's making like $900,000 a year.
21: I would say, though, like an argument for the Bijans and the Jahmyr Gibbs of the world is it's like you can get these guys for $23 million or whatever, or you could pay your Jamar Chases and your JSNs for north of $40 million, where I feel like we've seen the running back and wide receiver position kind of start to meet in the middle a little bit again in terms of perceived value. So it's like you are still getting a relative deal for an offensive weapon, maybe without the longevity.
20: And if you look at the market the past 10 years, running backs, about every other year or every third year, you get a special running back that's a top 10 type pick. Jeremiah Love last year, Bijan Robinson, Saquon Barkley. It doesn't happen often. It's a bit of an eclipse.
21: Genty also, yeah, which we're still kind of in a holding pattern, I would say, on that. But again, that goes back to situation.
20: Yeah.
21: Like you need the infrastructure there. Like Kyron Williams, like you said, Paul, to the Rams, like ideal scenario.
20: Yeah, they don't have to pay him. They got a great offense around him. If you go back to Genty taken by the Raiders last year, Dan talked about this, and we talked about this in detail in the show. The Raiders weren't in position to take a running back in the top 10. They didn't have a good offensive line. I think PFF had their offensive line ranked 28th last year. Genty got roughed up out of Boise State. He got roughed up last year. and you kind of wasted his rookie year. And people think, oh, he's not working out that well. You put him in position to not work out that well by not having an offensive line to start with. Like Marvin, you said, with Ezekiel Elliott, he walked in on scholarship.
22: That's like when when Jeremiah Love was drafted by the Cardinals, the first thing you said was, oh, that's, I feel terrible
20: wrong
22: for him.
20: Team.
22: Yes, wrong team. If you put him anywhere else with a serviceable offensive line, you're looking at, man, 1,500 yards maybe. But now, unfortunately, we might look at him like a bust because he didn't have the offensive infrastructure.
20: Or a slow start.
22: Correct, yes.
20: Yeah, if you look at the Cardinals last year, that may be one of those cases where, what if they traded down and took advantage of another team wanted to jump up for Jeremiah Love and surround your team, build your team? That's one of the worst talent rosters in football. And they went with a running back when they don't have the talent to surround it. They do have wide receivers. They do a tight end. They have a decent defense, but offensive line, not there.
22: Now, do you think the Jeremiah Love draft pick was, let's pick the best player, but also let's get somebody to excite the fan base in Arizona? Somebody who can be on the cover of your media guide going forward.
20: Yeah, I'm sure that's a strategy of a team like that that's not very relevant. Kyler Murray's gone. You don't have a star on the roster. Marvin Harrison Jr. has star power from college, but not star play. Trey McBride, not a star. But that's where I hope it wasn't a marketing draft pick, because marketing draft picks, rarely do they work out.
23: Got to give fans a reason to come out, I guess. And if you know you're going to be bad for the next couple of years, you might as well get someone that has some kind of name recognition.
20: But if the marketing staff has to say, come out and watch Jeremiah Love run for 3.6 yards
23: a carry.
20: That's
23: unfortunate.
20: That's unfortunate. All right, just to recap, Dan Patrick Show, working on Dan's audio. Dylan, Marvin, Paulie, and Fritzy here holding down the fort. A little good news. How about a little good news in college football? Notre Dame-USC rivalry is back. Ish.
23: Go.
20: Yeah, let's go. It's back in 3 years from now.
23: Oh. What is that about?
21: Bury that one.
20: Don't read the fine print. Yeah. Starting in 2030, Notre Dame versus USC will be back. I think the first 2 years in this reincarnation will be week one, once in Notre Dame, once out at the Coliseum. Then after that, it'll be somewhere in weeks one, two, and three. Your thoughts?
23: How far ahead do they go? I asked you this off air when we had the pre-show meeting, but can you explain, like, why does it take so long that this can't get started for 3-4 years from now?
20: Generally, in college football, the athletic directors put together their out-of-conference schedules at least 2 years in advance. You can go on, like, Texas's website or Georgia's and see upcoming schedules, and a lot of it is out-of-conference games. So that gap with Notre Dame and USC is about, they let it lapse. It's like a lease on a car. You let it lapse. You got to restart it. They have to restart it, but it won't start till 2030. But what really is bothersome is letting it lapse in the first place. That's really bothersome. It's a perfect rivalry. Notre Dame and their style, USC and their style, clearly don't like each other. It's a national rivalry.
21: Is there a reason that they let it lapse? Like, or was it purely just like, oh, we forgot to fill out some paperwork here?
23: Exactly. Who's at fault for that? I don't recall. I'm trying to remember stories like who's to blame. How, and is it on both sides? Like, what? Why would have that happened ever?
20: Dylan, I like your idea that they didn't file the paperwork in time, like an injunction.
21: Oh, the deadline was July 1st.
20: We just didn't get it done.
21: Shucks.
20: You know, there's a lot of finger pointing. When the Dan Patrick Show was out at Notre Dame last year, we talked to Pete Bavacqua of Notre Dame. And he seemed to point the fingers at USC for halting the rivalry. USC AD said, oh, we wanted to keep it going. You don't really know who did. Notre Dame was pretty stringent that they didn't want to stop it. And it feels like when USC joined the Big Ten, they were looking for, no offense, a couple early season wins, not upping their schedule because they knew the Big Ten schedule's tough.
22: Paulie, you took the words out of my mouth. That's the first thing I thought of. Like, man, we got to play Michigan, Ohio State, now Indiana, where you have Michigan State, all these other teams, and that, wait, USC's on the schedule also? Man, we can't do all of this and play all these really good teams. So you know what? We might take a break. But I'm glad they're back. When we were out there in Notre Dame, I mean, just the anticipation around that game was through the roof. And it's one of those rivalries where they're not close in proximity, but it's a tale as old as time. Like, my entire life, it's been Notre Dame-USC as a big-time rival.
20: It's Hollywood versus the Midwest. You've been to both of those campuses, Notre Dame and USC. They're polar opposites. And the thing is, you're right. USC, when they entered the Big Ten, said, we have a tough conference schedule, tougher than, you know, peak Pac-10, Pac-12. And they say, you know what? Could we want to play Notre Dame week one? Or how about a nice San Jose State home game?
23: Are we ever going to learn who was afraid to play whom? Because it's just, I would love for someone to step forward and go, no, they didn't want to play us.
20: No one's raising their hand, Fritzy, on this one.
21: I do think it's advantageous for both of them to get it out of the way week one, though. Because if you lose, you know, like if that game is played later in the season, you know, it could be more of a stand out a little more in terms of the recency bias.
22: And the beauty for Notre Dame is it's a win-win no matter what, because say if you lose to Notre Dame in week one, man, we played a really tough USC team to start the season. So, I mean, I like it though.
21: Yeah.
22: I hate that it's 3 years.
20: Yeah, it's really silly it's 3 years when you saw the headline. Like you said, Notre Dame versus USC is back in 3 years.
22: That fine print got me.
20: Yeah, you know, the other thing about Notre Dame is they are so positioned to make the playoffs every year, even as is, without playoff expansion. Notre Dame front loads their schedule. They play the really big teams. Like last year, A&M and Miami, they can afford losses, not even multiple losses, because the playoff committee looks at those as quality out-of-conference losses, which is a weird thing. But Notre Dame, the last 75% of their schedule is more like Stanford, Navy, Boston College, generally winnable games.
21: Yeah, I think they end with Cuse this season too. That should be a win.
20: That's friendly.
21: I mean, they to make the college football playoff, Notre Dame has overwhelmingly the best odds. So they're minus 800 and Ohio State and Indiana are minus 350. So like basically Vegas is telling you there's almost no scenario that Notre Dame doesn't at least make the playoff.
20: So this year for Notre Dame, the Irish schedule 2026, neutral site versus Wisconsin week one. Then some friendly weekends, Rice, Michigan State, Purdue, North Carolina, Stanford. And a very beatable Wisconsin.
22: Yes.
20: Yeah. Mm-hmm. So they finish the season, Navy, Miami, that's their tough one. If their quarterback CJ Carr is going to win a Heisman, his chance will be pile up yards the weeks leading up to that. And then take down Miami, national TV, NBC on November 7th.
23: Can't they put something in place where like you got to play tougher teams late in the season? I understand the schools don't want to have a late loss because it's recency bias and that could affect making the playoff altogether or where they're ranked or whatever, where they're seated. But it's just so weak that like we'll do it in the beginning of the season and then they'll forget about a bad early loss and then we'll just have the cupcakes to take us the rest of the way
20: through. Well, Fritzy, you bring up the biggest problem with scheduling in college football. They want to avoid tough games in November besides those conference rivalries. If you're Ole Miss, you're playing Mississippi State. If you're North Carolina, South Carolina, but they want cupcakes to end the season. And a team like Notre Dame is going to finish the season with kind of traditional rivalries like Boston College, SMU, and Syracuse. But if you look at the SEC over the years, you'd see Georgia versus Wofford on November 10th.
23: I hate that.
22: Oh.
20: You'd see Alabama versus
21: Citadel.
20: No offense. Preface it with no offense.
23: Because as a fan, you're conditioned to, as a season comes to an end in any sport, that's when things really heat up.
20: Yes.
23: NFL, NBA, anything, those last games matter so much. And then to see, it's really disappointing to see how college football is so different and they go the other way.
22: I just had a quick question about Notre Dame, Miami. I know their rival. Is their rivalry as intense as Notre Dame, USC, or was it just during the Catholics versus Convicts era where it was that intense of a rivalry?
20: That's a tough question. I grew up on Notre Dame, and Notre Dame Miami became a kind of a new rivalry, like you said, in the 80s and 90s and went away for a while. USC feels way more old school. Michigan is very old school. But they have like a series of them, but they're all national. They're all distant rivalries. Like Notre Dame, Indiana would be a rivalry now because Indiana's good.
21: Yeah, I'll be curious to see if that one blossoms into something now, if Indiana can sort of maintain any sort of stature that it's gained.
20: Well, one kicker in the story about Notre Dame versus USC being back, it looks like Notre Dame versus IU is not going to be happening in the near future. That one is on the shelf. Mm. And could it be because IU is good now? The Hoosiers are good? That's what people think nationally.
22: Now, is Notre Dame in the same position as Duke, is where they're a national brand because they're not tied to a city or a state? Like there's no city or state in their name. Oh, does that help the brand?
20: 100%. Notre Dame is almost like omnipresent. They're like Kaiser Soze. They're kind of in the Northwest Indiana area where I have friends who go, hey, I'm going to visit Chicago. Can we run over to see Notre Dame? I'm like, yeah, it's 2 hours away. It's not down the street. It's not in the south burbs of Chicago. So Notre Dame is kind of an entity more than a place.
21: That blew my mind that South Bend was in a different time zone than Chicago. I was like, wait, what?
20: And that's really confusing because it's just over the border. I mean, time zone wise.
23: At the risk of sounding ignorant, can the NCAA, they have no power at all to change this whole cupcakes thing late in the season? And there's no one that has any kind of power over these schools at all to say, hey, you got to play a few more tough teams late in the year.
20: All right, we're going to break and take some calls a second. But Fritzy's point is that there is no NCAA scheduling czar. You have all these conferences making their own schedules. And they work with, in conjunction with ESPN, Fox Sports, and other places, but they don't need approval. If Wisconsin wants to, if Georgia wants to schedule the Citadel, there's no stopping them. If in the NFL's got the complete opposite. They have a complete scheduling office that builds storylines, that builds weeks, and makes sure there's no gaps in the schedule. If you wanted one thing that would up college football bigger than it already is, if you had an NCAA scheduling office that worked with the teams and the schools and the networks, and you can make Notre Dame, Texas week yes. one. You can have USC, UCLA earlier in the season, and then maybe next year it's later in the season. You can ensure Texas always plays A&M. You can make sure Oklahoma always plays Texas on a certain date. Build more traditions back. You can't control people in and out of conferences, but you can control who plays who and when, and avoid Ohio State opening the season versus Ball State.
23: Paul, you got to make some calls. We have to have
13: sure.
23: That. Yeah, I know you know people in college football. This is ridiculous. It's lasted this long.
20: I wish we'd call Charlie Baker. All right, stick around. Dan Patrick Show. More to come after the break.

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6: Some all-stars got moved at baseball's trade deadline. The Red Sox pick up catcher Adley Rutschman from the Orioles. The Guardians snag pitcher Foster Griffin from the Nationals. And the Phillies get second baseman Luis Arraez from the Giants. NFL news. All-pro running back Bijan Robinson has a new deal. ESPN reports the Falcons and Robinson agree to a three-year extension worth $75 million. Meanwhile, no deal yet for Lions running back Jahmyr Gibbs. His holding continues. I'm Matt McCoy.
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0: Okay, teacher.
1: Here comes, Dan.
2: How often do you replace your phone? Every time a new one comes out, every couple years, whenever it fully breaks, or you don't own one?
1: Just to give a little backstory on this, Fritzy was talking about his phone, which I think is 6 years old, and says he never replaces it until he absolutely has to.
3: It's in bad shape right now. I can't even charge it sometimes because I something with the prongs on the bottom of the phone right. where I have to wiggle it a certain way for it to charge. And sometimes the email comes in. Sometimes it goes to Gmail. The clock is starting to like fade away. It's just a mess.
1: Now, Fritzy, I don't know if you know much about these phone companies, but they want you to replace your phone and they give you incentives.
3: It does seem that way. I've seen commercials where like, you know, bring in your old phone. They'll give you all kinds of presents and stuff like that.
1: So you'd prefer yours to work spottily as opposed to walking in, changing it over, and walking
3: out. I'm such a creature of habit. I think I'm afraid, even with the cloud and everything, somehow I'm going to get a new phone and things are going to be missing or it's not going to work the way the other phone did. The same thing happened to me with the BlackBerry, and that's why I'm like holding on to this thing. But this morning, as a matter of fact, I plugged it in, and it said, I've never seen this before. I don't know if you guys have ever had this. I think my phone is like an RX or an XR. I don't even think they call it by letters anymore.
1: Yeah, yours is probably triple X.
3: It said, you're unable to use the phone right now. Try again in a minute. And I'm like, what is that? I've never seen a message like that.
1: So Todd, quickly. Thank you, Todd. Quickly, based off that, will you drive to the phone store today and get it replaced?
3: It will not be today. It might be a weekend thing or in the coming weeks. I keep putting it off, and it's just out of laziness and just a fear of that the next phone is somehow going to be uncomfortable to use.
2: So the we're currently, I believe, on the iPhone 17. Wow. That's the latest model. Todd has the XR, which I believe would put that at around 8 years old at this point. I am a 13, and mine is like really on death's door. So I can only imagine. Can you make calls?
3: I can make calls, but like I noticed that something will go to my Gmail, like an email, and then, but for it to get to my regular email, it'll take several minutes. It'll say connecting.
1: All right. Welcome back to the Dan Pat Show. Dylan, Marvin, Fritzy, Paul, and Pat holding it down the fort. Coming up in a little bit, Albert Breer of the Monday Morning Quarterback to talk about all the camps, get his take on the running back market. And a regular guest on this show, we have him on every year, Mike Sando, senior NFL writer for The Athletic. He is a nuts and bolts guy, really sharp, really smart. He does a thing every year, his NFL quarterback tiers. And I purposely not looked at this, and we won't spoil it so Dan could do the segment with Mike Sando. But I just want to give you a little nugget. He has, I think, 4 or 5 different tiers of quarterback. Tier 1, 2, 3, 4, and 5. Pretty obvious, Paul. Tier 3, Fritzy. Tier 3, Bo Nix is on Tier 3. Your thoughts?
3: Insulting. I've been seeing a number of things, not just this ranking, but for the past number of months, looking into the upcoming season, and I think Bo Nix is being disrespected. I don't know if it's because there's just, you know, he doesn't have the name value that some of the other top quarterbacks have, that he's young, that they needed all these wild comebacks. You know, if he's so great, then why did they have to, you know, pull off all these last fourth quarter comebacks? They should have had a big lead early. Whatever the thinking is, I'm pissed off about that.
1: Well, easy.
3: I am. I'm upset. I don't know how they're tier three. I also don't know why the Broncos have to visit the Chiefs week one after we had the one seed.
1: That's not an insult.
3: Ridiculous. The Chiefs should come to Denver. We were the one seed.
1: I will say Bo Nix does feel like it's a little bit of a slight after what he did with that team, overachieving and doing it in the playoffs and getting them really in position to make a run last year.
3: I don't appreciate it. And Dylan, we talked about this too before. You like Bo Nix a little more than the so-called pundits or experts.
2: I would put him at least 17, Todd.
3: That's not helping me at all. 17 is barely at the bottom of tier two.
2: I mean, the bigger crime is having Lamar Jackson in tier two, but you know, if we're doing homer picks over here.
1: Yeah, just one more little tidbit on the Mike Sando list. They got Lamar Jackson as a leader. Would you rather be the number one in tier two or the last one in tier one?
4: I'd rather be in tier one.
1: Tier one, of course.
4: Absolutely.
1: All right, let's take a few calls. Let's start with, here comes David in Ohio. David, what do you have for us today?
5: Hey, what's up, Paulie? Good job holding down the fort.
1: Thank you, brother.
5: I had a comment about the calendar you guys are putting out. I think in February, the page should just be a picture of AT&T Stadium with a sign that says, close for business. Thank you.
1: That's a running gag. Every week, calls in with his Cowboys jab. Let's do one more call. Fresh in Milwaukee. Fresh, what do you have for us?
6: Well, guys. Man, I gotta say, you guys held it down so dope, man. That was really dope.
1: Thank you, Freshie.
6: I think DP should go do DP Presents the Danettes. But anyway, thinking about them running backs and how you guys were talking, it got me thinking, if you were given the keys to the franchise, would your first two picks be a great quarterback and a great left tackle, or would it be a great running back, a great corner? What would your first two picks be, Danettes?
1: So you're saying if you're building a team from scratch right now in the NFL, what two positions, not players, would you take?
6: Yes,
1: I think you almost have to take quarterback off the board for this discussion. Yes, or otherwise, yes. I can't imagine someone taking another position player over, you know, whatever it be, Jaden Daniels, Caleb Williams, whoever you love who's top tier, or Patrick Mahomes, or Matt Stafford, he's older, but Joe Burrow. You almost have to take that off, don't you?
4: Oh, without question. The most important position in all of sports, period, is the quarterback. I'd probably go with a left tackle and edge rusher.
1: Yeah, I think a lot of people would agree. If you have an all-pro left tackle and an all-pro edge rusher, you're pretty set at the two most important positions. Anyone disagree?
2: Not that I'm disagreeing, but I would, if we're talking in the draft, I would just take the best player. Almost, not regardless of position. Obviously, I'd wait maybe like your quarterback or whatever, edge rusher, interior lineman.
1: You can make the case that the Cowboys did this year with Caleb Downs. Safety is usually not a top 10 position with the draft, but they look at Caleb Downs as a no question mark guy, a guy who's starting week one, hopefully starting year 10.
3: I think I'm taking an edge rusher and a great wide receiver. I know you want to have the protection of the quarterback, but if you just stay in shotgun and you'll have a couple extra seconds to get the receiver open and get it to the receiver.
4: But you know what's crazy about the wide receiver? Besides JSN this past year, you don't need an all-world wide receiver to win Super Bowls.
1: It seems like you could find a T. Higgins who's a B+, or someone like that who, if you don't have an A, you could coddle together a wide receiver room.
4: Right, as long as you have like a really good core, like you should be all set.
1: But then you look at a like peak Devontae Adams with Aaron Rodgers. Those two are such a match that, you know, you may pick the wide receiver like Fritzy said.
2: I mean, and even last year, you know, JSN Offensive Player of the Year, Bijan Robinson had 500 more yards from scrimmage than JSN did receiving yards. I know that's not apples to apples, but if you're talking about total production.
4: And how frustrating is it if you're an Atlanta Falcons fan where you can't win the NFC South?
1: Can't, not can't, can't. They haven't.
4: They
2: simply,
4: haven't, yes.
2: Simply won't.
1: not can't for this coming season. All right, coming up in a little bit, Dan will be back with us. We'll talk to Albert Breer of the Monday Morning Quarterback and Mike Sando from The Athletic with his quarterback tier list. Sure to upset you. Stick around. Dylan, Marvin, Fritzy, Paulie, holding down the fort. More Dan Patrick Show after this.
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0: if you're going to have a floor that's raised as well.
1: Let's just say you have a $90 million payroll, and then they make you spend $150 million, and then you win 72 games, still don't make the playoffs. Just because you have a floor doesn't mean you're going to solve the problem.
0: The Dodgers know how to do this organizationally, and you got a brilliant front office. If I'm a Dodger fan, that's what I want my ownership to do.
1: It's not going to solve all the problems. The problems are too big to be solved just by a salary floor.
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0: It's hour two on this program, award-nominated. I want to thank the Danettes for filling in the last 40 minutes. Had some technical difficulties, but full speed ahead. 877-3DP-SHOW. 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

0: 877-3DP-SHOW. Operator Tyler sitting by. He'll take your phone calls. Yes, Paul?
1: The promo for the Hall of Fame game should be, we're starting the season with Panthers Cardinals. We're not ending the season with Panthers Cardinals.
0: Yes. Well, the Panthers are a playoff team. All right. Poll question from hour one. You want to recap that, Dylan? And then we'll set sail into hour two.
2: Yeah, we've got two up there from hour one. Yes. Spending a lot on your running back is smart or not smart. 67% say not smart.
0: Ooh.
2: And how often do you replace your phone? Every new model, every couple years, almost never, only if mine breaks. 46% say just every couple years.
0: Yeah, I don't even think about it until somebody says, man, how old is that? And I go, I don't know, how old? Is that like a 7 or a 8? I go, I have no idea. But if you call and I pick up, then it still works. You know, maybe the camera isn't as high quality as the previous ones, but I'm not sure, bells and whistles. But that's the only time I change my phone, when somebody kind of forces me to, shames me into it. Yes, Dylan.
2: Yeah, I remember when the first iPhone came out that had the three cameras on the back. You didn't want to get caught dead with the single camera on the back.
0: Wait, let me check with my. I think I have two cameras.
2: Oh, I have two also.
0: Yeah.
2: Rough.
0: Uh-oh. Marvin, you got three?
3: I have three.
0: Okay. Paul?
1: I'm going to admit something right now before you guys call me out. I've never had an iPhone. I have a non-iPhone, and I've had this brand of phone for at least 20 years. The other day, I was in the car with my daughter and her teenage friends, and they were asking about something. I had to hold up my phone to show them. They went, when they saw my non-iPhone, you would have thought I had a rash on my arm. Like, Dan, I thought I was the cool dad, the sports dad. They're like, oh, Mr. Paps, it's not an iPhone. And, ugh.
0: Bob Costas had a flip phone for years and years. And Andrew Luck had a flip phone for years and years. So Albert Breer, the Monday morning quarterback, he was at the Rams camp, Chargers camp. He'll join us coming up in a little bit. Mike Sando, senior NFL writer at The Athletic. He's got a new list out of quarterbacks. You know I love me a good list. So we'll talk to him about what went into compiling that list. Bijan Robinson, the highest paid running back in the NFL, at least for the time being, until Jahmyr Gibbs signs his contract, whenever that is. We mentioned last hour, Notre Dame, USC, kind of back in 2030. This is what I love about this, though, that you can schedule a couple of tough games. If you're going to go to a 16-game schedule, a 16-playoff schedule, you can lose a game or two. And Notre Dame nearly got into the playoffs last year. They lost to A&M and they lost to Miami. But had that been that 16-team playoff, they would have made it. And I want to encourage, or hopefully they go, they're able to encourage teams to schedule some tougher teams to start the year. Because if Notre Dame lost to A&M and Miami at the end of the year, they wouldn't have had any chance getting into the playoffs. But they lost to those two teams, close games, beginning of the year. They start out 0-2, and their schedule's never going to be difficult, because you're going to bring in, two or three quality opponents, it feels like, and then you handpick everybody else. Yes, Marvin?
3: When they expand the playoffs to 24 teams, how many, quote-unquote, good losses can a big-time team afford to have?
0: Well, I think you can afford to have two. But I also think it's when you lose those games, I think that's really important. Yeah, Paulie.
1: What hurts Notre Dame year in and year out, weirdly, even though they generally are going to make the playoffs, their schedule, the back half of the season, they don't have a killer national TV heavyweight on their schedule. You go, last year they had Boston College, Navy, Pitt, Syracuse, Stanford. None of those games helped them.
0: Yeah, and also you have C.J. Carr, who might be the favorite for the Heisman. He'll lose out on that great game at the end of the year, because we usually focus in on one game where somebody can win the Heisman or lose the Heisman late in the year. But, you know, if you're looking for a big game, what do they have, something early November, Paul?
1: Yeah, Notre Dame hosts Miami on NBC November 7th. That could be a Heisman game.
0: Yes, that might help out with C.J. Carr. 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

0: 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What's the poll question for hour two, Dylan, or did I miss that?
1: No, we got a smattering from Todd, if you're interested.
0: Sure. Smatter me away.
1: Notre Dame and USC renewing their rivalry, doesn't excite me all that much, or is so awesome. I can't wait until 2030.
0: Well, you have to wait, whether you want to or not. We don't have many rivalries, and I want to hold on to the ones we have. And Notre Dame, USC, I get why USC is like, look, we play a Big Ten schedule. You know, we don't want to add another quality opponent to this. But if we're expanding the playoffs and they go to 24, there's no excuses now for not having, Texas and Ohio State. That was awesome. I mean, it wasn't necessarily a great game, but still you get two really good teams to start the year instead of we scheduled the Citadel and you go, okay. Yes, Paulie.
2: If you look at USC this year, they don't have a big early September game to boost them up. They've got San Jose State, Fresno State, Louisiana, not LSU, Louisiana, no offense, Raging Cajuns, and Rutgers. Mm. That's their September.
0: Oh, I sit corrected. DraftKings has the... this is the number one pick in the draft odds I got. I didn't get the Heisman odds. Arch Manning is one. Dante Moore is two. C.J. Carr is three. And then dips down to Jeremiah Smith, Lenore Sellers, Darian Mensa, Julian Sayin. All right. There's a lot of names in this draft coming up. This should be, we say it every year, but this should be one of those, wow, you got a couple of franchise quarterbacks. No, we do. But, I'm already hyping the draft. Yes, Marvin.
3: And there's a guy that's going to be in the top 10 that we've never heard of right now.
0: Yeah, there's usually somebody who climbs. And then this is where we say, C.J. Carr's the third best odds. And then if he happens to fall out of the top 10, then we blame C.J. Carr, not us, because we put him in there with the third best odds to be the number one pick in the draft. Yes, Dylan?
1: We sort of did this yesterday with the Dodgers versus the field. Would you take Arch Manning versus the field to go number one overall?
0: I'll take the field. Yeah, Paulie.
2: I went back and looked. I found two different legitimate mock drafts from a year ago today. Amongst the players in the top 10 of the mock draft, quarterback Lenora Sellers of South Carolina, Drew Aller of Penn State. Yep. Sellers went back to college and Drew Aller was a late pick, late in the draft pick. Cade Klubnik was a top 10 pick out of Clemson a year ago. It changes the draft board.
0: Well, also, and we're talking about quarterbacks. And it feels like, this year's flavor won't be next year's flavor and vice versa, that we get on that hype train and you watch somebody and you go, oh, wow. I think it was Kirk Herbstreit who was telling me about C.J. Carr. I know Brady Quinn. Brady Quinn's like, he's the best quarterback last year. And I go, all right, high praise. And he'll be up there. I think he has the best odds for the Heisman. They could go undefeated, which would pave the way, I'm sure, for him to win the Heisman Trophy. All righty, 877-3DP-SHOW, email address, dp@danpatrick.com, Twitter handle, @DP Show. The running back market, Bijan at 22.2, Saquon at 20.6, McCaffrey at $19 million. I remember when Alvin Kamara signed his deal, and I think incentives or signing bonus, it was like $15 million. So he's at 12.2. Jeremiah Love hasn't played it down. He's the ninth highest paid running back. Jonathan Taylor, he might be a bargain at $14 million when you consider what he does. Kenneth Walker getting paid, leaving Seattle to go to the Chiefs. Derrick Henry at $15 million. Breece Hall got paid, and that surprised me. I think he's a really good running back. I don't know if he should be the fifth highest paid running back at 15.2. Devon Achan at $16 million. But Jahmyr Gibbs is up next. I don't know how important it is for him to be the highest paid running back. but he's probably going to be. Vinny in Wisconsin. Hi, Vinny. What's on your mind today?
4: Well, the I'm going to change topics here a little bit. And first, I want to give kudos to the boys for holding it down while you were off air. But by the way, people on hold could hear everything you guys were doing in between. And while we were, I was kind of expecting a little more chaos. You guys did a great job. Marvin, great job with that dude wipes. And Fritzy, yeah, weird on that rating spike. The Brewers not getting Tarek Skubal is what I really wanted to talk to you about there, Dan.
0: Okay.
4: And it's being reported here in Wisconsin on the radio that the Tigers weren't even really listening or taking the Brewers offer seriously because everybody knew he was going to the Dodgers. And why wouldn't you? Why wouldn't you want to go to the Dodgers, Dan? I mean, you're almost guaranteed a World Series. And this is my problem with baseball now, and has been for quite some time, honestly, as a small market team rooting for, you know, my Brewers against the big Goliath. It just seems to me that you're only going to have one or two choices to root for in the major leagues. And I don't think anybody is really happy with having to choose between one or two things. You know what I mean?
0: Yeah, I know. There's a disparity here, but did the Brewers at least try to make an offer? That's what I'd be curious about. Because it's a good team, third best odds to win the World Series. I just got to make sure that I at least do my damnedest to take Tarek Skubal out of the Dodgers rotation here. So I can help our team and I can hurt the Dodgers a little bit. Maybe they didn't want to fork over some of their prospects. Maybe they didn't have something that caught Detroit's attention, but I don't know. I know Tarek Skubal wanted to go to the Dodgers, but if you give Detroit a better deal than the Dodgers, then they should be holding to Milwaukee. Yes, Paulie.
2: Yeah, I was reading a few columns with Milwaukee newspapers, and they echoed the same thing you're saying, Dan. It's like, I think the last time the Brewers were in the World Series was 82. And What's the downside? You lose a couple minor league guys. You're on this run. The Brewers have made the postseason 7 of the past 9 years. They're a really good franchise. They're consistent, but you just got to pick off that one World Series. And Dodgers are playing for 3. You're playing for 1.
0: Yeah, and this is a glass ceiling, it feels like. Like, this is as good as we can get, given the payroll constraints, small market. But, you know, sometimes you got to swing for the fences, it feels like. If I'm the Rays, I know I can't keep Tarek Skubal, but I can win the American League. I got to deal with the Yankees. I can win the American League. I can go to the World Series. I don't know how important that is. And, you know, with they're moving into a new stadium, I don't know. Maybe if you win a World Series, somebody says, you know what, I'm going to stay. I don't know if they can spend that money. I mean, Skubal's going to get, a couple of $100 million here. Yes, Marvin.
3: They could be like the Marlins when they won the World Series. Like,
0: it's like 5 years. They had a rebuilding, and then they won, and then they needed to rebuild again. Yes, Marvin.
3: I don't think the Marlins have won the NL East, but they have 2 World Series titles. It's ridiculous.
0: Yes, Paul.
2: In the first 25 years of the then Florida Marlins, then Miami Marlins, from 93 to 2019, they made the playoffs twice. Both times they won the World Series, they never made the playoffs again. I like it. All or nothing.
5: Stat of the day, stat of the day, tap, tap, stat of the day, stat of the day. Here comes that
0: what?
5: Stat of the day.
0: Tap. Brought to you by Panini America. I mentioned this in the first hour, that we have a calendar that we put out once a year, and we want you to be involved in this. It's high school yearbook photos. And if you would like to send in your best, worst, or most awkward yearbook photo, Marvin, do you have the email address? Since we screwed that up in the first hour, Mario gave me the email address, and it turned out it was incorrect.
3: Well, I don't want to put it on him, but bpcalendar2027@gmail.com.
0: Okay, it's on Mario. Because yesterday I'm talking to him, and he said, I'm going to have the address for you. I'll get it for you. All right, I'm the eyes and ears of the show. And I go, okay. Yeah, Paul.
2: I'd like to split the difference here. As a light punishment to Mario, we get to see his senior year high school photo.
0: Ooh.
2: There you go. Problem solved.
0: Okay. DPCalendar2027 at gmail.com, Marvin. Okay. You send us your best, worst, most awkward yearbook picture, and we'll try to include that. We have, you know, the entire month of December we're going to dedicate to our listeners. Yes, Todd.
6: Does Mary really refer to himself as the eyes and ears of the show? That would be very disheartening if he actually said that to you.
0: He does.
6: He does. He's the director. I think.
0: As the director, he should be the eyes and ears of the show.
6: Yeah, but you can't verbalize it like that and call yourself that.
0: Well, you call yourself the best booker in the business.
6: I don't know if I... That's an off-air kind of thing. I wouldn't want to say.
2: You try to shake it off.
6: Sound braggadocio on the air.
0: Albert Breer, the Monday morning quarterback, will join us. Does he think Aaron Donald is coming back? And is this the year we finally see Justin Herbert take that jump upwards? We're back after this in the Dan Patrick Show. 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

0: He's a busy man. He's already visited the Seahawks, Cardinals, Niners, Cowboys, Rams, Chargers, Raiders. And then he was at the Broncos yesterday. He's at the Chiefs today. Texans, Lions, Bengals, Colts, Bears, Packers, Vikings, Browns, Bills. He's Albert Breer. Very, very busy man. Thanks for joining us. Let me start with the headline. Aaron Donald, the possibility of him coming back. The general sense that you got when you were with the Rams was what?
1: I think he's coming back. And I think he will play the full season. Dan, I would say it's unlikely that it happens before they leave Loyola Marymount, where they're having their training camp. Now, I believe they leave there on Friday. And I think after that, everything's in play when they get back to their home facility. And so look, they've discussed this. Sean McVay and Aaron Donald are very, very close. And they already have the framework of a plan laid out for what this is going to look like and how they're going to handle it. And I think one thing that helps in a weird roundabout way is the fact that he held out in 2017 and 2018. Those are Sean McVay's first 2 years in L.A. And in both of those years, they had to be creative in ramping him up and getting him ready to play the season. And in both of those years, Aaron Donald was the defensive player of the year. In the second of those years, they went to the Super Bowl. So they have an idea of how to do this. I think the other thing that really helps is the depth they have at that position. Like, they don't need to play him 60 plays a game. They can use him creatively and they like the Kobe Turners, the Braden Fisks, the Puna Fords, the Tyler Davises. This is a situation where they can really use him in a way that's going to, I think, put him in position to be at his best when it matters most.
0: You remember the last time a team was hyped this much preseason and a team that wasn't the defending Super Bowl champ?
1: The Rams in 2021, maybe, when they traded for Stafford. It's sort of similar to that. I remember being on the ground floor for the Dream Team Eagles coming out of the lockout and what that was like and all the hype. Because if you remember, like, that year, free agency happened at the start of training camp. And so when they signed Nnamdi Asamoah to a team that had, like, Michael Vick was coming off of a fantastic year. And obviously that went the wrong way. But, like, there was a ton of hype around that team. You see this. I mean, I don't think this is, like, an outsized amount of hype. But it is in every year that you see a team in a position like this.
0: We had Bijan Robinson. He signed his contract. Jahmyr Gibbs now in the on-deck circle. What's your philosophy of, re-signing a first-round pick at that position?
1: I actually think, Dan, it's gotten to the point where running back has been devalued, like, so much that it's becoming a value to sign one. And I remember this 2 years ago, right? The offseason of 2024. And if you remember that year, Saquon Barkley, Derrick Henry, and Josh Jacobs were all free agents. And the Eagles, the Ravens, and the Packers signed those three guys. And I remember thinking to myself in the moment when that was happening, like, those aren't stupid teams. You know what I mean? Like, those aren't teams that are going and doing dumb things in March and winning the offseason. And the more you talk to people in those organizations, you realize, like, the way smart teams are starting to look at it is, here's a guy I'm going to give the ball to 15, 20, 25 times a game. That's way more than the receivers getting the ball. He's going to contribute in both the run game and the pass game in a really significant way. And if I have, like, a bad year at the end of the contract, like, is if that's the cost, that's almost nothing. Saquon Barkley that offseason got, like, the equivalent of what Darnell Mooney got in Atlanta. Think about that. Like, that was the comparable contract. Third receivers were getting $16 million a year. And that's, like, more than those guys got that offseason. So, I mean, it's starting to correct itself a little bit. But, I mean, I'm in Chiefs camp right now. It's part of the reason why they go and sign Kenneth Walker. It's relative peanuts when you compare it to what guys are making at other positions. So, I think it went from, like, it's not smart to sign a running back with a lot of mileage you know, in year four, year five, to a contract at the top of the market to now, it's like the top of the market is a fraction of where it is at other positions. So what are we even talking about?
0: He's Albert Breer, the Monday Morning Quarterback, senior NFL reporter. He's at the Chiefs today. Speaking of which, with Mahomes coming back from surgery, you bring in Kenneth Walker. The Chiefs' offensive philosophy changing because of maybe Mahomes not running as much as he normally would?
1: Yeah, new coordinator too. You know, like, so, I mean, Andy's obviously still running the offense, but you do go from Matt Nagy back to Eric Bieniemy. I do think there's going to be more of a commitment to the run game. I think there's going to be a little bit of a shift playing under center a little bit more with Kenneth Walker here. And, you know, I think that that's going to serve a couple of purposes. Number one, you know, I think it's going to help Mahomes as he comes back from the knee, because there's always an adjustment. He's looked great. He hasn't missed anything. He's been out here every day. You know, but I think it's also going to unlock some things in the passing game for them. And so I do think that the Chiefs offense is going to look a little bit different. And, you know, I think, you know, a guy like Walker can unlock a lot of different things for them. And he was such an important part of what the Seahawks did. So, you know, I think, they are going to have a little bit of a different look on offense versus what they've had the last couple of years.
0: Is this the year Justin Herbert acts like maybe a top five quarterback?
1: There are so many things in place there, Dan. I mean, I think, you know, you look at it now, and I'm not sure he got enough credit for last year, by the way. Like, they won 11 games despite losing Joe Alt and Rashawn Slater. Not only that, they were at one point down to like their fifth and sixth tackles. Like, and that's the foundation of their identity. That's what their investment was in that offensive line. And so I think to be able to win 11 games, now you've got Alt back. Now you've got Slater back. They expect their young receivers, Ladd McConkey, Trey Harris, to come along. Omarion Hampton, the rookie running back from last year, is back for his second year and healthy again. It just feels like if they can stay healthy, there's a lot of things set up for Justin Herbert to have a really big year. And I think a huge part of the equation is Mike McDaniel and what he's going to be able to do. Mike McDaniel's never had a quarterback like this, you know? And we've seen creatively what he's been able to do over the years. He was obviously, you know, part of those San Francisco teams that built around Jimmy Garoppolo, and they got the most out of Tua and went to the playoffs with Tua, you know, in Miami. You know, now you're giving him a guy who, you know, forces you to defend every blade of grass in the field and has the mind to manipulate everything in between. I know Mike is super excited to work with Justin Herbert.
0: I don't want to jump on a hype train, but I do love what the Cowboys have on offense. And it comes down to just how good they are on defense. Mm-hmm. And I thought if they come close to the offensive numbers,
1: yeah,
0: I just need a top 15 defense, it feels like, for this team to be an actual true contender. What did you feel or take away when you visited the Cowboys?
1: They view themselves as almost the reverse Texans, if that makes sense. You know what I mean? Like, if the Texans can just be pretty good on offense, then they'll be unbelievable as a team because their defense is off the charts. And they really think they have a chance to have the best offense in football. Now, they have to answer the left tackle question, but those two receivers are two legitimate number one guys. You know, like, they feel good about the makeup of their team. A young running back, they have Jaden Blue out of Texas going into the second year, is going to be a factor. And they look at themselves defensively as, we can't have a lot of injuries, but Rashawn Gary, Donovan Ezeraku, Kenny Clark, Quinnen Williams, the way that they see it, and the young safety they bring in, Caleb Downs, playing next to a veteran, and Jalen Thompson, who's coming over from Arizona. If they can just stay healthy, with a new defensive coordinator coming in there, and Christian Parker's bringing Vic Fangio's scheme, they've got a chance to be representative on the defensive side of the ball, like a good, solid pro defense. And that, like you said, given the offense they have, maybe all they need. The other thing that's interesting about them, the makeup of the team's really good coming out of the Micah Parsons trade from last year. Like, a lot of good guys there. And I don't think it's a mistake. Kenny Clark, former team captain. Quinnen Williams, former team captain. Jalen Thompson, former team captain. And I talked to Dak about this. He's not afraid to put into words their aspirations to go and win a Super Bowl this year. So it'll be interesting to see how the defense comes along. But if they can just be good on that side of the ball, you're right. They've got a chance.
0: Give me the surprise team, good or bad, in your opinion.
1: I think we cover these things so thoroughly now that by the time we get to August, we're like out of surprise teams. So I don't know who that would be. I mean, look, I look at the NFC South, honestly, Dan, and I look at New Orleans and the way New Orleans came on last year. And like, I think Kellen Moore's a really good offensive design guy, offensive play caller. They've got a good defensive coordinator in Brandon Staley. If Tyler Shough can be who he was for the last six games of last year over the course of a full year, well, they got two first round picks at tackle. They've got two first round picks at receiver. They have Kamara and Etienne at running back. They're bringing in, you know, a new tight end and Oscar Delp to go with Juwan Johnson. There are a lot of pieces in place there, and they looked really good at the end of last year. So the danger is always taking like the December of the year before and projecting it. But I think New Orleans, there was a surprise team, because I think you could take 22 teams, 23 teams, 24 teams off the table, as we've all talked about all of them. Maybe one of the teams like out of the group that's left that might surprise some people would be New Orleans.
0: Safe travels. Thanks for spending some time with us. We'll talk to you soon.
1: Thanks, Dan. I'm going to have somebody take a picture of my ridiculous setup here. You are perched on top of a 12-pack of Coke and a 12-pack of Diet Coke, but we made it work.
0: Thank you, Albert.
1: Thanks, Dan.
0: Albert Breer, Monday morning quarterback. Yeah, there's movement behind him. There's guys getting soft drinks out of the cooler right next to him. But he's been a busy man at the Chiefs today, at the Broncos yesterday. Then he's got Texans, Lions, Bengals, Colts, Bears, Packers, Vikings, Browns, and the Bills. A couple of phone calls in here. Trip in Vegas is back. Hi, Trip. What do you have for me?
2: Hey, DP. Good morning. Always good to speak with y'all. Last week, when y'all were talking about trade value of the Danettes, so basically, I think you guys are set to win now till you retire, meaning that Pauly, quarterback, overachiever. Marvin's a small-handed but a sure-handed skill position player that's deserving. Dylan's on a rookie contract, so you can't do anything with him. And then with Todd, he just reminds me of Roger Dorn in the movie Major League, when they go, hey, we didn't know you didn't have any high – we thought you didn't have any high-priced talent. We don't. He's just high-priced. Y'all have a good day.
0: Thank you, Trip.
3: He's always got a shot for me, Trip.
0: Yeah, he does take a shot.
3: It's usually very accurate, so I got no comeback.
0: Zach in Knoxville's back. Hi, Zach. What do you have for me?
4: ADP, thanks for taking my call. To play off the running back conversation, would you rather have a Saquon Barkley or a Bijan Robinson, or would you rather funnel that money towards, like, say, like a T. Higgins and a solid number two wide receiver?
0: Oh. Feels like you can get receivers, but then it feels like you can get running backs as well. But there's only a couple that are that high end. Like Saquon, Bijan, Jahmyr Gibbs, if you want to still throw in Christian McCaffrey. McCaffrey's not a home run hitter like he used to be. The other guys are home run hitters. And that's why I was like Jeremiah Love. You know, I thought he was going to be the best player in the draft. I thought he was a home run hitter. He could, you know, kick return out of the backfield, catch passes. And like Arizona may get it right one of these days. They do have some talent. Like if Marvin Harrison continues to progress, Trey McBride, like you have some pieces there. You could just use a quarterback there. That's what's kind of holding them back. Charlie in Dayton. Hi, Charlie. What do you have for me?
5: Good morning, Dan. You were talking about the potential for there to be a cap for an MLB, and somebody was talking about, you know, the problems that may or may not solve. And if the main problem is me trying to figure out if the Cincinnati Reds are a farm team or a legitimate team, I think that is a big problem. And I would guess that the cap floor would maybe solve that, or at least make me think that the Reds are trying to be relevant, or, you know, a small market team. Would the floor solve, would it be similar to like how the NFL, like, would it put it to the point where, like, a Major League Baseball team at least gives you the illusion that you are relevant?
0: Well, I think just making the playoffs is probably good enough for quite a few owners. that you're going to make your money. You're going to have people come out and revenue share, and we're not going to be in for the big guys. Maybe we get lucky, like Arizona did a couple of years ago, where they take out the Dodgers. But you got to spend money. It's going to be really challenging. And maybe Tampa does it. Maybe Tampa surprises people. The American League is open for business. I know the Yankees are there. See, I thought the Yankees would have been involved in the Tarek Skubal sweepstakes as well. And maybe it's not that desirable, or the Dodgers are so desirable that they're taking people out of the process here of offering up some kind of trade. But imagine if you're the Yankees, you can go back to the World Series. You get Tarek Skubal, you can go back to the World Series. Because who's in your way? Now, the Red Sox are playing great. Is there going to be something out of the Central? The West is terrible.
3: They're horrible.
0: I mean, terrible. And so if I'm the Yankee, now they may say, we're going to go to the World Series anyway. But I got Tampa to worry about, Seattle. You're the Yankees. And if you had Tarek Skubal, you're going to the World Series, in my opinion. Yeah, Paulie.
6: The AL West is terrible, Dan, as you said. The best team is 58 and 56, the Astros. They've been outscored by 29 runs this year. Every team in the division has been outscored this season.
0: We'll talk quarterbacks, ranking quarterbacks, coming up next hour. Mike Sando, he did a deep dive. He is a senior NFL writer for The Athletic. He'll join us in about 40 minutes from now. We'll take a break. More phone calls coming up. We're back after this.

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3: 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Cody in Texas. Hi, Cody. What do you have for me today?
4: Hey, Dan. Just want to really give a quick shout out to the guys. I was watching on Peacock. They did such a good job with all the technical difficulties. But, you know, talking about the Bijan signing, you know, I'm having, you know, PTSD from the Ezekiel Elliott signing from the Cowboys years ago that you were so right on the head about. You know, it's just, it's such a gamble and a risk. And you know, going back to first hour, the guys were talking about college football scheduling. You know, there used to be that week in the SEC where there was a cupcake every year, you know, the Citadel or Chattanooga, Tennessee. If you look at the schedule now moving forward, a lot of that's gone away. So the SEC is now actually, looks like they're backloading a lot of the schedule. Probably has to do with, of course, playoff selection and trying to get as many teams in as they can.
3: Well, didn't they go to nine games, Paulie, that you had to play nine conference games?
5: Yes.
3: So that probably took away one of those cupcakes. Jeff in Milwaukee. Hi, Jeff. What do you have for me today?
6: Hey, morning. I am wondering if, as far as Scooble goes, so talking as a Brewers fan, as I've marinated on this, of course, the first thing I thought on Saturday was, you got to be kidding me, the Dodgers did this again. How could they do it? Well, then I became, why didn't the Brewers do this? And just had knee surgery yesterday, and also a reason that I somehow wanted to call, if you can believe that, with your shut-in audience. But maybe it's the drugs talking, but do the other owners not want to beat the Dodgers' offer so that they can have the storyline going into the offseason that the Dodgers are too rich and we need a salary cap?
3: Well, but if you look at what the Dodgers gave up to get Scooble, just to get him, I know that they can pay him and most of these other teams can't. By most baseball experts' accounts, it wasn't this treasure trove that Detroit got. I think that was what was surprising, is other teams probably could have trumped that. The question is, are you okay with an excuse as to why you didn't win? If I'm an owner, I have to be, you know, fiscally responsible. But I also have to be responsible for occasionally getting out of my comfort zone and trying to win something larger. Like, could you imagine if the Brewers won the World Series? That's generational. The Dodgers, no, it's not. We expect them to win. If the Yankees win, okay, that might be a little bit of a surprise. But if the Guardians would happen to win, Tampa would happen to win. You know, Tampa's been to World Series, but you know, these are moments where you go, can we go toe to toe in a 7-game series? That's how I would view this. And if you give me Mizorowski and Scooble, if I could get him, I know it's a rental. What happens if we win the World Series? Is there any chance of keeping him? What's a better chance than not getting him at all? Jim in Michigan. Hi, Jim. What do you have for me today?
7: Just wanted to touch base with you. I was watching NBA, WNBA game on Saturday with Indiana and Minnesota. I'm having a hard time interpreting what the refs consider penalties. It just seems there's a lot of vagueness. laborious procedure to determine what's happened. I don't know if it's the same way in the NBA, but that's a frustration for a viewer on, for me, on a novice viewer on TV, coupled with the trash talk that it's like a bunch of playground bullies. It's not comfortable to watch. I guess that's what I'll say. And I'm new to the WNBA, but I wish I could understand a little bit more what they're trying to do.
3: Well, we've tried to get the commissioner on. That's not happening. But if you're new to the WNBA, then you're new to the physicality of women's basketball. This is not college basketball. This is professional basketball, and there is physicality. That's what surprises everybody. People may have just stumbled upon the WNBA a couple of years ago when Caitlin Clark came in. And that's where people are like, wow, they're roughing her up. Yes, they are. But you're going to do that if you're allowed to do that. But it's rough all over. It's not just Caitlin Clark, but we do focus on her. But the league is physical. These are great athletes out there. It's not, hey, four bounce passes and, you know, a set shot. They're creating offensively, defensively, big, quick, fast, strong, great shooters. It's just different. People got in and all of a sudden they couldn't believe how physical. I would be physical with Caitlin Clark if I was guarding her, because I can get into her head. I want her frustrated. I'm picking her up half court. I mean, that would be my philosophy. And I would tell my team, go get her. Until otherwise, go get her. Yes, Marvin.
5: You always talk about that with Steph Curry. And I think the big difference is nothing seems to rattle Steph Curry. Steph Curry's always pretty even keel when he's on the floor, even when guys are trying to get physical with him. And also the difference is he's always moving around, so he's not just standing in one place, so you just can't stand there and rough him up.
3: Yeah, I think that's really important aspect of Steph Curry's game that's underrated. He's in constant motion, and he's one of the smallest guys on the floor, but you got to catch up to him. He's going to run you. Final hour on this Tuesday coming up. Talk some football. Who's in the confessional? 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

0: I'm okay if you want to do a salary cap if you're going to have a floor that's raised as well.
1: Let's just say you have a $90 million payroll, and then they make you spend $150 million, and then you win 72 games, still don't make the playoffs. Just because you have a floor doesn't mean you're going to solve problems.
0: The Dodgers know how to do this organizationally, and you got a brilliant front office. If I'm a Dodger fan, that's what I want my ownership to do.
1: It's not going
0: to
1: solve all the problems. The problems are too big to be solved just by a salary floor.
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0: Final hour on this Tuesday, Dan and the Danettes, Dan Patrick Show. Bijan Robinson, come on down. You're now the highest paid running back in the sport, at least for the time being, until Jahmyr Gibbs of the Lions gets his contract. But earlier today, about 2.5 hours ago, Bijan Robinson and the Falcons signed a deal that is going to bring him, with incentives, up to $25 million a year. Saquon Barkley is second on the list at $20.6 million, then Christian McCaffrey at $19 million. We say good morning if you're watching the program on Peacock. Thank you for downloading the app. And we say good morning to our radio affiliates as well. iHeartRadio, Fox Sports Radio,

0: in the Thursday night Hall of Fame game. You know who's starting for the Panthers at quarterback? Marvin's favorite quarterback, Kenny Pickett.
1: Kenny Pickett.
2: All right, small hands unite.
1: Let's give him a hand here. Yay. No, I was giving Kenny Pickett a hand. Not you, Marvin.
2: Oh, okay.
1: Kenny Pickett. Yes, Marvin.
2: I just cannot believe Kenny Pickett is the reason why people come up to me, put their hands up, and want to measure. It just happened just one random morning. Ray wanted to measure hands, and I was like, come on, just do it. And
1: it changed your life.
2: It changed Sean's life, and it changed my life simultaneously.
1: Because Kenny Pickett had hand size that was under 9. And Ray, Big Day Ray, goes, why don't we just measure everybody's hands in here? And I thought for sure, everybody thought that Seton was going to win. And all of a sudden, and we did it live, so we didn't know I didn't even know the end results. And it's like the person with the smallest hands, Marvin. And Seton, I don't know if he's ever been that happy. I mean, maybe with getting married and having, the birth of his son, but that's probably it. Yeah, Paulie.
0: Dan, I just went back and looked at the 2022 NFL Combine, the scouting, and Kenny Pickett, during measurement day, his hand size was 8.5 inches, Dan. The only draftee under 9 inches at the quarterback position, and it was a revelation the next day on sports radio.
1: Yeah, it still is. I mean, imagine being Kenny Pickett, Marvin.
2: I don't play quarterback. You're right.
1: Yeah. But there was a little boy. We were in Arizona at the Super Bowl, and we did a meet and greet after the show. This little guy comes up, and he puts his hand up, and Marvin thinks he's giving him a high five. He goes, no, I want to see how my hand compares to yours. I'm like, oh, man. But you're a good sport. I think that's when the audience realized that, you know, you were one of us. You were going to be a Danette. You were going to fit in nicely. Yes, Mark.
2: I think that was the beauty about being a backroom guy before here. You knew what the show was about. And the worse off it is for you, the better it is for everybody else. It's content.
1: True. Yeah. Dylan, poll question for the final hour of the program.
3: We got another banger from Todd, per usual. Begging for autographs at training camp, stadium, or arena is ... So much fun and part of the fan experience. Kind of lame, unless you're a kid, I guess. Pathetic, especially when you say it's for your child. Or cool if you can get some good dough for it on eBay, but where's your certificate of authenticity?
2: Decisions.
1: I think if you're a grown-up, it's kind of weird. Or if you say you're getting it for your son or daughter. And I've seen it before. And, you know, the marketplace for memorabilia is going crazy. And these athletes know, hey, I'm going to sign that. It increases the value right away. I mean, people send me stuff for me to sign. Now, granted, I don't know if it's worth anything because I've signed it, but you do sign it and you hope it comes from a good place, that they do want something that they want to keep. Odds are they probably don't. Yes, yes, Dylan.
3: I do like the guy who's like waiting outside of a celebrity's hotel or something, and they come out and he's like, can you sign this for my kid? And he has a stack of like 50 headshots.
1: Yeah, yeah. And they know where everybody is. That's the amazing part of it. This is big business. They know what hotel you're going to be in, the players, where they're going to be, and, you know, they're able to take advantage of that. Yeah, Paulie.
0: I'm with Todd on this one. I saw some training camp stuff yesterday, and there's like 60 or 80 fans there, and there's an 11-year-old going shoulder to shoulder with a big, sweaty 50-year-old. There should be a pen that's, you know, 12 and under that they sign autographs, and the adults have to wait till they're done. I'm being serious. I mean, it was a battle. You see these little kids half their size.
1: You're going to put them in a corral?
0: Yes, a corral.
4: I love that.
0: Yeah. Pens and a corral.
1: Now holding pens.
0: Pens.
1: See what I did with that?
4: There you go. See, you're very bright.
1: All right.
4: You're very bright.
1: I always say it. College football chose common sense over convenience, and it doesn't happen very often. Notre Dame and USC, the rivalry returns in 2030. I know that's a long way away, but I like that we are back to maybe scheduling some quality opponents outside of our conference schedule. So Notre Dame, USC, grew up with the rivalry, love the rivalry, and It's a subtle but important shift in scheduling philosophy because elite programs no longer have to fear scheduling another heavyweight.

0: If the expanded playoffs gives us something, maybe that's what it's going to be, that you'll schedule a game in the first, second, or third week, and it won't impact whether you make the playoffs or not. If I go to 2030, week one will be in Los Angeles, Notre Dame, USC. 2031, week one in South Bend. And then 2032 and 2033, they don't have dates yet, but they will take place within the first 3 weeks of the regular season. I like it. When Texas plays Ohio State, I like it. Now, was it LSU and Oregon years ago in Jerry's world? It's great to start off the college football season, but it impacted you greatly if you lost that game, it felt like. Now, if you won that game, well, you got a head start on everybody else. A couple of phone calls in here. Let's see. Nate in L.A. Hi, Nate. What do you have for me today?
1: Morning, Dan. So while you're in Maine, can we move your monitor in studio from underneath the cameras? And whenever it cuts to Todd, he's looking directly into the camera, which I tolerated until this morning when he kept saying, "I'd like to watch," as I'm sitting on the edge of my bed, putting both legs in my pants. Thanks.
0: Thank you, Nate.
2: I could see why that would be awkward for him.
0: Yes, it is. Michael in Sarasota. Hi, Michael.
3: Hey, Dan, how you doing? I just want to say congrats to the Danettes for holding it down. But just a couple of quick questions here. One is kind of a funny one, but my Cowboys, who do you think would have a bigger cultural impact winning if they won the Super Bowl this year, them or the New York Knicks? And my second question is for the salary cap for MLB. If they were to implement this salary cap, what happens to the teams that are, let's say, over the salary cap already?
0: Well, you pay a price, a luxury tax with that. But I don't think there is a right or wrong answer here, Michael. I think it's one of those, how's this going to feel? How are teams going to adapt? Dodgers still going to spend. But I applaud them for reinvesting in their team because a lot of owners don't do that. I mentioned yesterday, 70% of the owners, they'll reinvest 50%. Okay? That's not good enough. If you're trying to win, and maybe you're not trying to win, maybe you want to be competitive. Maybe that's what I'm missing. You know, keep this in mind with the Notre Dame and USC. Lincoln Riley, I think, was the one when he got to USC. He didn't want to continue this, but it feels like this is the athletic department saying, no, we want to continue this. But and I don't know, is Lincoln Riley going to be at USC in 2030 when this rivalry resumes? But I think going into the Big Ten, we don't want to add, you know, or have Notre Dame there, quality opponent. We're going to be fighting for survival in the Big Ten, but it feels like this might be the athletic department saying this sounds like a good thing to revisit. Yes, Paulie.
4: Lincoln Riley did respond to one of the local reporters, the USC head coach, about it. He said, we're looking forward to playing this game early in the season, even though it's way down the road. He said, quote, we're part of a conference. We have a conference schedule to answer to. We don't make our own schedule, unquote.
0: Ooh, a little shot there. Ben in Des Moines. Hi, Ben.
5: Hey, Dan, thanks for taking my call, 63185. Just to put a bow on the Scooble trade to the Dodgers, how much of that, you mentioned, you know, the Dodgers didn't exactly give up a haul. How much of that is just due to the fact that the Tigers maybe felt some loyalty or wanted to let him go to his preferred destination? And then also, you know, in recent memory, I can't think of any blockbuster trades where a small market team made a deal that really put them over the top to get to the World Series. Been over, 40 years for the Brewers. As a Brewers fan, I'm good. Let's just roll with the guys we got and see what happens. Thanks.
0: Well, the Tigers traded Verlander to the Astros. He won two World Series titles. The Indians traded CC Sabathia to the Brewers. He went 11-2. Now, they didn't have postseason success that year. The Royals traded Jorge Soler to the Braves. He was the World Series MVP for the Braves. The Yankees traded Aroldis Chapman to the Cubs. The Cubs won the World Series. There are teams that will get players, and it might be the one player that they need. So we're talking about the Astros getting Verlander, the Brewers getting CC Sabathia, the Braves getting Solar, and the Cubs getting Aroldis Chapman. Not exactly small market teams, but still, these guys are available. The question is, and I don't know if Justin Verlander said, this is where I want to go. And my loyalty to Tarek Skubal is, thank you. Thank you and for the Cy Youngs and the great performance, but we're running a franchise here. You're running a business. We're running a business. We got to do what's best for our team. You can't go, you know what? We gave him up and we didn't get the best that we could because we wanted to send him to where he wanted to go. Yes, Marvin.
6: Best case scenario for MLB, the Brewers and the Dodgers and the NLCS, where you have a star player in Mazurowski. Is that how you pronounce his name?
0: Mazurowski.
6: A guy that's throwing 100 against the Dodgers with Skubal. Is that the best case scenario for MLB? Will it bring more eyeballs? I know we say this every year, but...
0: Yeah. I think you're going to have... People will be fascinated with the Dodgers, but most of America would root for the Brewers because you would say, you know, I can identify with that team. They don't have the budget the Dodgers do, and it's the big guy. Like the Yankees and Dodgers, people are probably torn. Who do I root for? Yeah, Paulie.
4: I went back and tried to find a, air quote, small market team that acquired someone at the trade deadline. In 06, the Detroit Tigers had 95 wins and lost the World Series. The following year, in the offseason, they traded for Miguel Cabrera, the great hitter from the Florida Marlins. They acquired Cabrera to try to make that run.
0: I applaud teams that are taking a chance. If you have that chance, you just don't want to look back and go, man, we might have had the best team. Or if we had somebody. Your window of opportunity, it is so small in all of these sports. Unless you have that money to make a mistake. You know, Dodgers, they had Yordan Alvarez in their system and let him go. He's going to win the Triple Crown this year. So you do make mistakes. The question is, how many mistakes do you make and how costly are they? Matthew in Texas. Hey, Matt, what's on your mind?
7: Hi, yours truly. Hey, I just gave my father of the bride speech in Spain last week, and it went over very well. Had two quick tips for you. First of all, you want to get the crowd involved. First of all, I did a football chant since they won the World Cup, got everybody on my side. The second point I would make is, I know you said you want to keep it lighthearted, but also heartfelt. So in order to do that, you also want to keep some eye contact with your daughter. Look at her when you're lighthearted as opposed to heartfelt, because you want to keep it together, keep everything moving, and you don't want to lose it. And obviously, it's easy to do in that moment.
0: Well, thank you, Matthew. I am taking advice from a couple of the listeners. They said, go to where the reception's going to be, find out where the microphone's going to be, and then go over there and stand, and just so you get acclimated. And that, therefore, it won't be new when I walk up there. But thank you, Matthew. I've received a lot of really good advice, and I appreciate that. I am writing down the speech because then I don't have to make eye contact the entire time. I'm going to be looking down. Now, I'll look up, you know, for laughter. I'll be very careful, though, with a couple of things I have to say that I'm not going to be able to look over to my daughter. Won't be able to do it. But I'm bringing my son up there. If I falter, then he'll fill in the gray area, and hopefully he'll say something nice about his sister. Yes, yes, Dylan.
8: Do you have markings on the speech, like pause for laughter and applause?
0: No. No. I don't think there'll be notes there in the margins. It'll be just, there will not be a happier person in America than me when that speech is over. Because then I'm going to get my drink on. I do have the father-daughter dance. Who cares if I screw that up? Yeah, Paulie.
4: You're going to be walking away from that speech. It's going to be like a runner at the New York Marathon. People are going to be handing you beers.
0: Yes. I'm going to be walking out like Joe Namath when he won the Super Bowl. I have my finger in the air like we did it. All right, we'll talk some football. Mike Sando's quarterback tier results for 2026. They're here. And we'll come back and talk to him after this. 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
6: Traffic is currently moving well this morning for those in the Tampa area throughout Hillsborough, Pinellas, and Pasco County. Things are looking good on both I-75 and 275 today. Just seeing your normal westbound delays on I-4 between 21st Street and 275. If you come across any major traffic problems today, just make sure to call the traffic tip line at 866-545-9595. With traffic, I'm Samantha Canning.
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0: Mike Sando, senior NFL writer for The Athletic. He's a Hall of Fame voter, and his 2026 quarterback tears column drops today. Todd thought it was T-E-A-R-S, like tears. I said, no, it's levels.
1: I have tears about Bo Nix not being in level two.
0: Oh, I know. Paulie was telling Fritzy Bo Nix is like a tier three quarterback, and Fritzy's going apoplectic on everybody here. So Mike's been doing this, his 13th annual survey, ranking all the quarterbacks into five tiers from best to worst, and also did this with the help of votes from 50 NFL coaches and executives. 35 veteran quarterbacks are ranked, sorted into five tiers from best to worst. We welcome back Mike. Mike, thanks for joining us. Give me the criteria for tier one.
2: I'm glad that you're asking about criteria. We need a criteria for the Hall of Fame. I think criteria is the key to all of these lists. Do you have one? And for top tier, it's really, you know, do you carry the team each week? Do you handle those pure pass situations, meaning we got to throw the ball? They know we got to throw the ball. They're more nervous on defense than we are on offense. And you kind of know that if you're a fan of a team. When you have to throw it, everything gets stripped away. And you don't really have a major hole in your game. That's tier one.
0: Okay, so Patrick Mahomes is the number one quarterback, even coming off an injury. And I always look at these lists and go, okay, there's a regular season quarterback, and then there's a postseason quarterback. Josh Allen, regular season quarterback, has been unbelievable. Lamar Jackson, regular season quarterback. When we get into the postseason, then it's different. And I don't know if these rankings would be different if I said, give me the postseason quarterback as opposed to the regular season quarterback.
2: I really agree with that. And even, you know, Josh Allen was in tier one. But I felt like when we get to these playoff games, there's a sloppiness around Lamar Jackson or Josh Allen. The ball's on the ground sometimes. There's wasted opportunities. You don't feel like they fully understand how precious each possession is, right? Whereas with somebody like Mahomes, they're on top of all of that, and they tend to not make those kind of sloppy mistakes, and it just feels like a more of a well-oiled machine, and that really does serve you well when the margins are smallest in those playoff games.
0: You only have three quarterbacks in tier one.
2: Four.
0: Joe Burrow. Yeah. You have Stafford and Allen. Okay. Yeah. Joe Burrow feels like he's gotten a little bit of a hall pass. Injuries. He did go to the Super Bowl, but this is one of those when healthy kind of rankings.
2: Yeah, I would say the last 2 years, his numbers are almost identical to Lamar Jackson's, and he's played five fewer games. I do think that there is a premium put on the pure passing, the ability to throw the ball from the pocket. That's the most consistent sustainer of success, not only in a course of a season, but a course of a career. You don't see a lot of dual threaders at age 37 dual threading anybody, right? So I think that really helps Joe Burrow. And look, he was spectacular a couple years ago. People understand his defense was absolutely horrible. I think, you know, when I go on and have a conversation in Seattle, why isn't Sam Darnold higher? Well, number one defense and special teams in the league. People know how they win the games, right? Sam can do it sometimes. He doesn't do it all the time. And so I think those tier one guys like Burrow, you feel like he can do it all the time. It's not like he's missed full seasons in the last couple of years. I think that's why he gets a little bit of a break.
0: But you got Baker Mayfield and Sam Darnold slotted together. It feels like Baker Mayfield does more to help his team win than Sam Darnold.
2: I think that's defensible. Yeah, I think that's true. I think Darnold winning the Super Bowl, there's probably some kind of a premium on that. One of the great conversations I had with somebody was like, you know, what were Eli Manning or Joe Flacco over the course of their careers? Those Super Bowls were everything. And obviously they, you know, made some big plays in those Super Bowls too, to win them. But I think that helps Darnold. Low two. I feel like people feel like with Baker Mayfield that he is probably slipped a little bit last year, that it fell off around him and he had a much harder time. And so I think that's probably why he kind of slipped a little bit there. And we'll see what happens this year. It doesn't really feel like Tampa's on fire either. That situation feels volatile to me.
0: The Jalen Hurts ranking is always fascinating because if I said, hey, you got to pick your quarterback for the postseason, Jalen Hurts is going to be in my top five because I've right. seen there's enough of a sample size there. But why is he 17th on this list, in your opinion?
2: I think that it is hard to, you know, it's hard to parse out credit in football harder than in other ones when you have great teams around him or not. And I think he's really done it when he's had the best offensive line in the league. They've had a great running game that he's a big part of. And increasingly, you know, at least lately, they've had a really good defense. So, like, would the Eagles trade, put it this way, how many players ranked higher on this list would the Eagles trade Hurts for? I think it'd be a lot of them.
0: Who would you trade? Okay, so Mahomes, Allen, Stafford, Burrow, Lamar.
2: Yep.
0: Herbert.
2: Oh, yeah, every day of the week.
0: Dak?
2: Probably. May, for sure. May. Yes, for sure. Okay. I think so.
0: Jordan Love?
2: Yes.
0: Hmm. Brock Purdy, Caleb Williams?
2: I mean, Caleb, I think people would take for the long runway in the future, you know. Purdy, that depends. I mean, some people think he's product of system to a degree, too. But we're getting, you know, after that, Jaden Daniels, Darnold. This is what I think about Jalen Hurts. How excited do you think they are right now to sign him to give him a raise and a big extension?
0: Probably not thrilled.
2: And do you think they just picked up a 2028 first round pick in that AJ Brown trade. When they did that, my mind kind of went to, I wonder how much longer Jalen Hurts is their quarterback. And if Jalen Hurts were available, like, would people be clamoring to get him? I mean, he would make money and get a job. Don't get me wrong, but I don't think it would be the same as if those guys above him were.
0: Okay, so let's say Baker Mayfield's available and Jalen Hurts. Same price.
2: I mean, I would probably take Baker Mayfield, would you?
0: No.
2: I feel like Jalen Hurts really needs to run. It needs his legs to be part of this, and I don't trust that the older he gets, I guess, is where I'm coming from.
0: Yeah, and I think it's fair, and you talk about the offensive line. I get all that. He has weapons. He got a great running back. I understand all that. But I have seen him on the biggest stage in two Super Bowls be the best guy on the field.
2: Yeah.
0: So I keep coming back to that, whether that's fair or not. Bo Nix did a great job with the Broncos. You got him leading Tier 3.
2: I think he had 4 Tier 2 votes last year, 21 this year, so that's a big jump.
0: Okay. C.J. Stroud's the one that's kind of fascinating. He's just lingering there at number 20.
2: He is, and I think that it's a huge year for him. They finally got him some offensive linemen, I think. You know, I think that's – he is one of those quarterbacks. I think Herbert's in this category too, where – you know, they've taken some hits, and you get a feeling sometimes watching them that it's affecting them, even maybe when the rush isn't there. And you can kind of get a syndrome as a quarterback where it's hard to pull out of that. And I think this is a really big year for both of those quarterbacks to kind of feel comfortable again, feel good again. And Stroud clearly has it in him, but they have not had an offensive line, and it doesn't mean it's all the line's fault. But I think we've seen, without one, he has a hard time kind of beating the pressure, beating the defense with his anticipation and the quick, confident throws that we've seen some of the other quarterbacks be able to make.
0: I'm federally mandated to ask you about Shedeur Sanders. Yeah. You have him as the 35th ranked quarterback.
2: out of 35.
0: Yeah. So is this just kind of an incomplete that we're still not sure what we have here?
2: It's worse than that, because 37 of the voters put him in Tier 4. To be in Tier 4, you're either, you know, somebody you wouldn't want to go the whole season with. It could be like a Jacoby Brissett, right? We sort of know what he is, and we want to get a different guy. Or Tier 4 can be, the guy's barely started any games, you know, let's put him in Tier 4. So you could give Shedeur some of that, but he got 12 in Tier 5. I think that's the most of anyone in here. J.D. McCarthy got 10. So that's 5 is like not a starter period. And so people really, you know, question his, you know, some of his physical ability, you know, and then just his accuracy, people didn't feel like was very good at all last year. So, you know, in my mind, I also wonder, like, okay, do people not like him too? You know, just his attitude, his approach, his pedigree, for lack of a better word, just coming up the way he did. I don't think that probably helps him.
0: No, and then your dad shows up in training camp, and you know, ESPN just spends hours and hours on Shedeur Sanders, and I understand the name, I understand the clicks, but if you look at production versus clicks, he would be a tier one quarterback.
2: Totally. He's a tier one clicker, you know, so I think he has some value that way, but people didn't see a whole lot to build on last year.
0: Ever hear from a quarterback after they've dropped on your list?
2: That's interesting. I'd say the highlight was this a number of years ago, when Philip Rivers was giving it was one of those off the field pressers, you know, all the media's standing around him, and I wasn't there, and yeah, I knew him a little bit, but he said, yeah, I got to watch out. I'll be falling in Sando's tears or something. And I thought, hey, that kind of made my day. You know, my kids were impressionable at the age at that time. And so that was probably the best reference that I got that I found out about.
0: Yeah. I don't know what Aaron Rodgers is going to think about being there in tier three, Mike.
2: I'd love to hear it from him. And I kind of agree. I mean, one of the quotes I used in there from someone in the league was like, you're not taking him over some of these other guys. I mean, just for his ability to throw and run the offense. That said, it doesn't look the way that it used to look like either.
0: Thanks for providing programming for a lot of shows across America this week, Mike. We appreciate that.
2: I appreciate you having me on, and congrats too. I know you're in the victory lap here. Congrats on everything. It's an honor to be here.
0: And you're going to try to embarrass me and maybe nominate me, you know, for somebody, contributor to the Pro Football Hall of Fame. I mean, if you want to, you can, but if it makes you happy, yeah, if it makes you happy, then fine.
2: Well, you know, the Belichick omission went over so well. I think probably putting you in over him would be a good first start, you know?
0: Okay. How did that happen?
2: So, backstory, I've been on the committee for 15 years, and there's been a number of times where I get frustrated because you can't make people think the way you think, right? And I'm like, what we found out on this is they changed the voting so that you had three senior candidates, guys that retired 25 years from playing. You had a coach and you had a contributor. Contributor's like an owner. There's people on that committee that it's like their religion to get the seniors in, okay? And so these people, you had to pick three of those five on the final ballot. They just spammed the seniors, picked all seniors, leaving off Belichick because they feel like if these seniors don't make it, they'll never make it. And I just, that just really irritated me. That's like taking the process into your own hands, making it about yourself. You have to step back and evaluate these five. We can worry about the process later. You don't like it, then work to change it. But you have to put the best people in. And Belichick is. So I was very embarrassed.
0: Belichick's stint at North Carolina hurt his chances at all? First ballot or
2: pro football Hall of Fame, pro, you know, I mean, look, it doesn't help anybody when they go somewhere else and fail, but come on. I mean, the body of work as a head coach and before that as an assistant coach, I mean, he's the standard in a lot of ways. And so I don't know. When you look at some of the coaches they've put in, I wasn't always on the coach committee in these years. But I was like, how can you put some of those guys in and not have Belichick skate in? I have no idea.
0: Mike Tomlin did enough to be a Hall of Fame coach?
2: That'll be interesting. Yeah, I think he'll be in the room and he'll be the coaching finalist at some point. And then it depends really what the format is, who he has to compete against on the final ballot. Will he be able to overcome players? I don't think so. And we've seen that. That's one of the reasons they created a lane, a coach's lane. But it feels to me like some of this structure and process is in flux. Maybe they're waiting till after the ceremony to not distract from it, you know, with Larry Fitzgerald and Drew Brees and those guys going in, Luke Kuechly. But I feel like they're going to evolve maybe the committee or the panel, some different people, something after what happened last year. And then that'll determine whether a Tomlin, you know, has a chance. I would say right now it would be very difficult for him. Very difficult.
0: Great stuff as always, Mike. Thanks for joining us.
2: Thank you.
0: That's Mike Sando, senior NFL writer for The Athletic, and his quarterback tiers, his 13th annual survey, ranking all the quarterbacks there. How about we take a break, last call for phone calls. Well, we learn what's in store tomorrow right after this.

0: 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Well, it's not. It gets a lot better than that. Right, Todd? Wouldn't you say that Dude Wipes gets a whole lot better?
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0: Dig if you will, the picture. Last call for phone calls, what we learn, what's in store tomorrow, this day in sports history. All of that coming up. Eric in Virginia. Hi, Eric. What do you have for me today?
1: Hey, Dan. I'm just wondering who's going to have to go to HR tomorrow for the little snafu this morning with your live feed from Maine.
0: I'm going to blame the internet. I'll blame Elon Musk. I'll just blame him. You know, can't go wrong there. But thank you, Eric. Now, just a technical difficulty, and the big German ended up fixing it. Took a little time. Paulie took over hosting the show. I'm going to have to give him his own show here one of these days.
18: Based off that alone. It was
0: fun. Yes.
18: Everyone jumped in. We had fun.
0: Asa in Texas. Hi, Asa.
19: Hey, Dan. If you had the technical difficulties you had today on your last show, are you postponing retirement? Are you? What's going on?
0: Well, maybe you got me with a, no pun intended, a technicality there. But one way or another, we'll do the show even if nobody's able to hear us if there's technical difficulties. But we'll be at the Super Bowl in Atlanta. What could go wrong? Chris in Pittsburgh. Hi, Chris. What do you have?
20: Hey, DT, thanks for taking my call. I don't think the big German gets enough credit, first and foremost. But the reason for my call is I was looking back, just talking about the small market teams taking a chance, spending some money. Lifelong Indians fan, 2016, Pollock can attest to this. Andrew Miller, we get from the Yankees, virtually unhittable the entire playoffs until game seven when he just ran out of gas. They went and spent revenue money from the playoffs the next offseason for Edwin Encarnacion, a big bat, somebody the Cleveland never gets unless they draft him and bring him up. I just think the Guardians are a poster child for how to run an organization in a small to mid market. I think going back to John Hart's days, back in the, you know, when Jacobs Field opened in the mid 90s, all the way through today, and even making a splash yesterday, going into this postseason.
0: Yeah, they're always there, and there's something to be said for that. And that starts to me with up top, well-run organization. Mark in Richmond. Hi, Mark. What do you have for me today?
21: Hey, Dan. How are you? 5E.
0: Good.
21: 200-pound dad butt. Hey, just a quick question. I don't know if it's ever been asked on the air. At least I haven't heard it. Are we, the listeners, going to be fortunate enough to see your daughter's speech, perhaps post it on the website or something after the wedding?
0: I don't know. It depends on how well I do. Okay? But maybe. I have veto power. And I need to run it by the home office and my daughter. Probably not. You know, it's too special of a moment. And see, that's where my wife would be going, don't, you know, make it funny and be giggly and don't do that. You know, this is your daughter. So I'm like, okay, all right. But I got to have a little levity. I can't treat it like it's a funeral. I mean, she's still going to be my daughter, but today she's a bride. How about that line? Okay. Crickets.
22: Yeah.
0: I cried. Are you kidding me?
22: I cried.
0: Right at the very end?
23: I told you, I just cried.
0: She will always be my daughter, but today she's a bride.
18: That's a capper.
0: Mazel tov.
18: I am. That could be the "Do you believe in miracles?" of wedding speech.
0: Thank you. Yes, Dylan.
24: Are you going to do the his family gained a daughter, we gained a son, that whole thing?
0: No.
24: Okay.
0: No.
24: Wow.
0: Well, no, it's not a wow. It's just people have said that before. I'm trying to make it unique.
24: Oh, all new.
0: Yeah, I'm not doing ChatGPT and saying, hey, can you write my speech here? Yes, Todd.
2: Are you planning anything comedic, or are you going to try to keep it all sensitive and mushy?
0: I'm not telling you. You can't keep a secret.
2: Not only can I keep a secret, I wouldn't be able to give you any information that could help you with any of those jokes.
0: How about you open up for me?
2: Like do a limerick? I see what you're saying. Because I can bomb with a couple of jokes. Anything you say is going to be hilarious. I know what you're doing.
0: No, you could be the warm-up. You can be the warm-up. You could do rhyme time.
2: I could do
0: that. You could
2: do
0: like five rhyme times. And then now I go, how about a round of applause for Fritzy? And it'll sound just like that.
2: By the time I get to the third rhyme time, we want Dan. We want
18: what
2: Dan.
18: Rhymes with nuptials?
0: Yes, Mark.
23: Are you going to shout out your new son-in-law? Like, you know, when we first met Parker, he was great off of the bat in blank, blank, blank. Any good words about him?
0: Yes.
23: Okay.
0: Yes, yes. His name's Josh.
23: Oh, that's what I said.
0: Yeah, Parker. Yeah, I'm going to say, see, now I'm going to say, hey, I want to give a shout out to Parker. You know, Josh, people are going to go, wait a minute, who's your daughter marrying?
23: I'm sorry, Josh.
0: Yeah, yes, Dylan.
24: Is Parker his middle name by any chance?
0: No, that's not.
24: No? So you're not giving any consideration to having Todd punch up your speech with jokes a little bit?
0: Oh, no, I would.
3: It's the worst idea I've ever heard.
0: Yeah. Todd can punch up my script here.
2: Yeah, why would you reach out to Stanlow or Bargatze or Will Ferrell when you got me to do?
0: Ryan in Arizona. Hi, Ryan. What do you have for me?
4: Hey, Dan. Full disclosure, I am in Arizona, so I hate the Dodgers. But I'm listening to all these Dodger fans tell you that the Dodgers are just smarter than everybody else. Anybody could ask Google. That's simply not true. It's such a huge risk for the Brewers or the Rays to give away their farm system for a guy that's going to sign with the Dodgers in 2 months anyway. The Dodgers don't care about prospects because they're just going to buy a new outfield in a few years. And tell me that money doesn't buy wins, because if you look at payrolls and standings, 9 of the top 12 teams in spending are over 500. If you look at the bottom 18 payrolls, only 4 of them are over 500, so you can definitely buy wins.
0: Okay, but that's a regular season team, Ryan. I'm talking about, do you have a chance to win the World Series? And can I keep Scooble away from the Dodgers? At what point do you say, we're going for it? And that's the only thing that I'm bringing up. Look, I get it. I understand the smaller market. But when do you get to the point where you go, let's go all in? Let's go try to win this. If I'm Tampa, definitely. The Yankees, definitely. Because the American League is not good. And now you have a chance. So to me, it could be a missed opportunity. Paulie, this day in sports history.
18: It's a great one. August, not for the bird, August 4th, 1983, Dave Winfield of the Yankees accidentally kills a seagull on the field in Toronto. It was between innings as they're warming up. After the game, they were kind of joking around about it, and all of a sudden, the local policeman that was at the game walked in and arrested Dave Winfield. They brought him to the Toronto Police 14 Division, and he was charged with unnecessary suffering of an animal, a $500 fine. The next day, it was dropped.
0: Yeah, they thought that he tried to kill the bird, I think.
18: Mission accomplished.
0: On this date in 1982, Joel Youngblood had a base hit, pulled from the game. The Mets were trading him to the Expos, who were playing a night game in Philadelphia. So he went from a RBI single in one game with one team to a pinch hit, hit in a single off Steve Carlton in the nightcap. Two different teams. Todd, what did you learn on the program?
2: Albert Breer thinks the Saints, especially after finishing strong last year, could be a surprise team this season.
0: What did I learn?
2: We're excited that the Notre Dame-USC rivalry is back, but not until 2030.
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31: John Polk was my nemesis. I knew in order to live a rich and fulfilling life, one where I was equal under the law and could be happy and fulfilled, I needed to defeat the message that John Polk was peddling.
32: I'm John Polk. For years, I was the poster boy of the conversion therapy movement. the ex-gay who married an ex-lesbian and traveled the world telling my story of how I changed my sexuality from gay to straight. I wore the label of ex-gay with pride. That was all until, well, we'll get to that part.
1: He's like a car wreck, and if people can't keep their eyes off him, he evokes a reaction. He did with me.
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0: Well, how are you, Tampa Bay? We are live on a Tuesday. Good to be with you. Thank you so much for being with us. Hopefully you are in your car on your way to lunch getting something good. Hopefully the boss is buying. And if you are in the car with the boss right now, hey, boss, buy your guys some lunch.
1: That's right. So, Nick, where's my lunch?
0: You don't eat. So we don't have to worry about that. You know, one of the things when I hired you that I found so fascinating, and I didn't know this before we hired you, is your eating regimen is bizarre. When you eat and what you eat is weird.
1: Not what I eat.
0: What you eat is kind of weird. You don't
1: steak
0: eat
1: steak and hamburgers and...
0: You only eat meat, though. Like, that is literally all you eat. I remember went to the Sneaker Soiree, a great event put on by the Tampa Bay Sports Commission. Guy didn't touch his salad, didn't touch his potatoes, just ate the meat. And that was it. The steak and the shrimp.
1: The shrimp, yep.
0: But you also don't eat before the show, right? Like, have you eaten at anything today?
1: Well, no, because I had to go to the Dodgers appointment this morning, I didn't have time.
0: But that's normal, though. You typically come to the show and don't eat.
1: Well,
0: the only time you eat is before the show is when you're going to produce for T-Crass, too.
1: That's true. I've been trying to get better at having some eggs in the morning, so.
0: I don't know how you do that. I would be so hangry at noon every day if I had nothing to eat by now. Like, nobody would want to. It's tough enough to get people to want to listen to me. It'd be even harder to get people to want to listen to me because I'd be so negative and so

0: Go ahead.
1: No, I was just going to say the crazy thing about Grove and Legomena is that those were non-pressure situations at all.
0: Well, and those are the situations you want to see them come in and maybe try to do something. And they didn't. They failed the test last night. But what I'm saying is I don't expect to see them in a high... only expect to see them in a situation like we did yesterday.
1: Exactly.
0: And it is up to them to perform in those situations, which they did not. Luckily, Kevin Kelly came in and got the final out and did his thing. So I'm not really worried about the 9 runs they gave up simply because, again, Grove and Legomena are guys you're not going to see as often, especially Grove. That was his second appearance of the year. So I'm not worried about that. The big story of the night is probably the offense. Now, I'm not going to get too excited. It was the offense. It was in Colorado, and it was against Rockies pitching. But it was a slump buster. We all know what slump busters are, right? We've all experienced a slump buster in our lives, maybe once, maybe twice.
1: Mm-hmm.
0: Maybe that's all you know. But slump busters are good things. They can give you confidence. They can get you back on track. And that's what the Colorado Rockies were last night. Now, I can tell you I was extremely happy during this moment of Rays baseball last night. I got to show some love to my guy, the most hated Tampa Bay Ray, but most beloved Tampa Bay Ray on this show.
2: 2-2 with the bases loaded and nobody out. Swinging a line drive in a right. It's a base hit for Walls. Simpson scores. Palacios coming behind them. The throw goes in toward third. It's not in time. Piper's there. And the Rays lead 4-0.
0: That's right.
2: A 2-run single for Taylor Walls.
0: When bases are loaded, this team can't get a hit unless my guy Taylor Walls is up at the plate. Because with bases loaded, Taylor Walls is elite.
1: Mr. 200 comes through in the clutch.
0: That's right. 3-for-5 with 9 RBI this year. Taylor Walls when the bases are loaded. This team stinks when the bases are loaded. But Taylor Walls got it going last night. That made me happy. I love to see Taylor Walls do anything good. And he did last night. By the way, he's hitting 215 this year. That's better than anybody could have ever expected. Now, the nice story of last night is Kenneth Piper. Kenneth Piper came in to play catcher because Hunter Fiducia got moved over to the Dodgers. Here's something I was talking about with the morning show. Hunter Fiducia was probably in Colorado, then got shipped off to L.A. Does L.A. send him a first-class plane ticket, a coach plane ticket? Does he get a private jet? Like when Scooball was in Sacramento with the Tigers, you know he got a jet sent to him. Do the Dodgers send a jet to Fiducia? Because he's probably going, I would assume, to AAA. Do they send him a jet, a first-class ticket, or a coach ticket?
1: Here's a bus ticket for you.
0: No. It's the Dodgers, not the Rays.
1: The $8 billion that they made on their TV deal?
0: That's true. They spent so much money on the roster, they're like, look, Hunter, you're going to catch a bus here. Hunter still hasn't arrived, by the way. He's in Reno. As we speak, still trying to make his way over to
1: taking the long way.
0: But it is something I texted Pepio today to see if he could come on. He's in rehab right now, so he can't. But I wanted to, that was like one of the questions I wanted to ask him. What kind of ticket did you? I guess I could have just asked him in a text. What kind of ticket did you get when you got traded? Was it first class? Was it coach? Did the Rays send a private jet? I'm so fascinated by the trade deadline sometimes. Was it Dalton Varsho? Is he the one that got traded from Toronto to Houston last night? And he's thinking he's going to the stadium to play for...
1: Yes, yeah.
0: He thinks he's going to the stadium to play for Toronto, and he ends up getting traded over to Houston, and he walks down the hall to the clubhouse.
1: I love those moves.
0: Yeah, it's so fascinating. Until the Liam Hicks trade went through, we thought maybe Hunter Goodman would be walking across the aisle and coming over to the Rays clubhouse last night.
1: Boy, does he suck.
0: Who's that, Hunter Goodman?
1: Hunter Goodman. He went 0-for-4 last night and then just couldn't get the ball down to second base. Now, one of those throws I even tweeted out about, I don't blame him. It was a low throw, but the second baseman absolutely should have picked the ball.
0: I'm surprised that there were in the Rockies, supposedly they had said, like, look, if you want him, it's going to cost a lot. And nobody was willing to give up a lot to go get Hunter Goodman, although there were rumors that maybe Tampa Bay would do so. But regardless, the Rays were pretty aggressive last

0: last night, or I should say during this trade line. Like, for them, that was aggressive, right? Are you happy with the Rays deadline moves? I do want to open up the phone lines. I do want to hear from Rays fans this afternoon. 888-388-0957. Are you happy with the Rays deadline moves? The Rays did what, you know, they needed to do by adding proven MLB talent. But the question is whether they did enough to truly change their outlook from a playoff contender into a legitimate World Series threat. The Rays are in a position where they have a chance to win now, especially because of the way the American League looks. Historically, this franchise values prospects. But I think them trading some guys off of the farm, it kind of signaled to me they do believe in this team. You know, I don't believe that the Tampa Bay Rays, their number one mission, and they'll tell you otherwise, but I don't believe that their mission every single year is to win a championship. I think it's to be good, make the postseason, and hope for the best. But I thought the aggressiveness that we saw at the deadline, and I do want to state that this is aggressive for the Tampa Bay Rays, was a positive, hey, we are going to go for this. I think that it showed that ownership here, the new ownership group, is serious about winning. And I think this group showed us they're more serious than the last group. We heard the Rays were going to be aggressive, and I think what we saw from Neander is aggressive compared to everything else we've ever seen at the trade deadline for the Tampa Bay Rays. I think this deadline was the Rays' most aggressive. You know, after this, it would be the Nelson Cruz trade when they gave up Joe Ryan. And I know that doesn't sound very aggressive from somebody who's not from here or understands how the Rays operate, but for the Tampa Bay Rays, that was an aggressive move. Nelson Cruz was having a good year. Now, did it work out? No. We wish we could have Joe Ryan back, but Nelson Cruz was good until he got here. And I think that's another reason why the Rays are always cautious to bring in bats at the deadline, because they know what happened with Nelson Cruz. He was fine until he got here. Some guys just can't hit at the drop, and he might have been one of them.
1: Eric Neander said himself, talking to Chris Adams' wall, that this was, they pursued this deadline more aggressively than in recent years.
0: Yeah, and they did. I went back to look at some of their biggest moves, and you look at them and you're like, these are considered big moves. They ended up making, what, four moves in total? Outfielder from the Dodgers, relief pitcher from the Orioles, starting pitcher from the Mets, and the catcher, Liam Hicks, from the Miami Marlins. The Marlins and Dodgers, they love to call it. It's like, Neander's definitely got both of those organizations on speed dial. It feels like those are the only two organizations he ever calls. We are the farm system for the LA Dodgers, it feels like sometimes. The question is, did the Rays address their biggest needs? I think so. They addressed the starting rotation, especially with Shane McClanahan down for a month. Well, I shouldn't say a month, 10 days, but it could be longer. We know how it goes with Shane McClanahan. He's going to miss a couple starts. I think they solidified their playoff rotation, which was very important. The bullpen with Tyler Wells. I told Ronnie last night, I said, good luck with Tyler Walls and Taylor Wells. See, I've already screwed it up.
1: You already screwed that up.
0: Taylor Walls and Tyler Wells. He's lucky that Tyler Wells is a bullpen guy and not in the lineup, because that would get more confusing.
1: Are you talking about
2: Tyler Walls?
0: That's a good one. Tyler Walls. Thank you, ESPN, who didn't know Taylor Walls. And last time Baltimore sent over a reliever, he was pretty damn good, Brian Baker. So I think the bullpen got stronger, the starting rotation got stronger, the catcher position, it's been a weakness for years. Liam Hicks immediately becomes one of the better hitters in this lineup. So I am curious, are you guys happy with the moves the Tampa Bay Rays made this weekend and yesterday? Obviously, they missed out on Luis Arraez. That is probably the biggest disappointment. Still a weakness at second base. I was absolutely hoping for an upgrade here. The only thing I can think of is they are maybe expecting Gavin Lux to be ready to roll by the time the playoffs come around. Not going to hold my breath on that, but that's all I can think. Is maybe they have hope Gavin Lux can come be the guy they expected him to be at second base, and they will be fine. But overall, how happy are you with what the Rays did yesterday? You can text in 82945, start your text with DAE, and you can call in 888-388-0957. Talking about the Rays trade deadline moves on the Nick Wise Show, it's 95.7 WDAE and AM 620.
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0: Talking about the Rays moves they made yesterday at the trade deadline. Overall, I was pretty happy with what they did. 1 o'clock yesterday, wasn't so happy. I had a couple people reach out yesterday that were like, are you okay? Do you feel better now? I had a lot of feedback on the show yesterday.
1: You were on your way to the Sunshine Bridge there.
0: A lot of folks were with me at 1 o'clock, and then things got better when we hung up the phone with Adam Berry from MLB.com. That was when they made the move for Liam Hicks. But I did get some feedback from some listeners that said, hey, right around 1 o'clock, I was with you. I was down in the dumps. I was ready to shred the Rays. But they came through, and by 2 o'clock, we were all pretty happy again. But, yeah, there was always time, and maybe I overreacted a little bit early, but in that moment, that was just, that was how I felt. I was so disappointed with where we were. With hours to go, we had made one move in Freddie Peralta. And then the Liam Hicks announcement came, and then, of course, we get Tyler Wells from the Orioles, and getting relievers from Baltimore has worked out for us.
1: I just think that with how everything was going down, losing Arias so that, early yesterday morning, that's what kind of put us in such a terrible mood.
0: You're right. That is a big part of it. You know, pulling into the building and him being taken by the Philadelphia Phillies, and you're like, really? And then you look at what they gave up, and you're like, what happened? And I'm sure Eric Neander will be on with T-Kraz at some point, and I'm sure T-Kraz will ask that question of what happened there. I don't know what kind of answer he'll be allowed to give, but I'm definitely curious to why he is not a Tampa Bay Ray. The only thing I can think is, you know, I kind of gave my take on it yesterday where I think talks were probably there, and maybe it was a package deal with him and Robbie Ray, who ended up, I believe, with the Padres.
1: He did.
0: So they got Casey Mize and Robbie Ray yesterday. The NL West, man, tough division.
1: Brutal.
0: I mean, they added Casey Mize, Robbie Ray, and Scooble. And probably more. That's just all I'm looking at. Those were the three big ones. The Casey Mize going to the Padres, you know, because I wanted him to possibly be a Ray. And then when I saw what they gave up for him, it was probably not feasible. They gave up their second best prospect. The Padres did. That deal happened literally at like 5:59. I'm always curious to how that goes down too. Do they?
1: There's leeway.
0: Do they? Yeah, I'm sure there is. But like, do they? Who do they call immediately after they make the deal? I'm so interested in all of that. Like, I still to this day think the best Hard Knocks isn't training camp. And in fact, the training camp Hard Knocks is kind of boring. I like the one where they followed the New York Giants and they did all the offseason stuff and the draft. Like, that to me was cool. You were seeing the ins and outs of all of that. I like that more than training camp, personally.
1: Well, it's like draft day, too, the movie where you have
0: it's a great movie.
1: You have a guy right there ready to go calling Major League Baseball or the NFL to say, hey, we have a trade or we have our pick, blah, blah, blah.
0: You didn't like that movie? You kind of laughed about it.
1: It's cute. But it's so unrealistic.
0: Why weren't you at Did you notice nobody was at Bo Callahan's birthday party? Could you imagine the boxes if Jason Light's like, Reuben Bain's on the board, but none of the Hurricanes were at his birthday party.
1: His 21st birthday party.
0: Just not sure we could take a chance on this guy. Why weren't his teammates there?
1: $1 million question.
0: He gives up all that draft capital and he takes, a linebacker?
1: 3 firsts for the number one overall, moving from 7 to 1, and 3 seconds to move from, 5 to 4 or 6 to 4, something like that?
0: Yeah, it is a crazy movie.
1: Crazy.
0: I do enjoy it, though.
1: It's cute.
0: Why was nobody at Bo Callahan's birthday?
1: I prefer that over Moneyball.
0: So we've got real... You don't like Moneyball?
1: We've talked about this.
0: I think we have. Netflix just put Moneyball on there. At least I just noticed it for the first time. I told my wife, I'm like, we got to watch this. I think you'd like it. I don't know how you don't like Moneyball. It's one of the best baseball movies there is.
1: Because they leave out the heart of the team.
0: I get it.
1: Yeah. That's what pisses me off. They're like, it all revolves around Billy Bean finding, bums, basically, and Scott Hatterberg being the hero of the movie. I'm sorry, Scott Hatterberg sucked.
0: It's still a great movie. All right, let me go through some of the text, getting some feedback on the Rays trade deadline. Somebody was asking about the outfielder we got from the Dodgers. Wanted some more information on Jack Suwinski. So Jack Suwinski comes over from the Dodgers organization and spent most of his pro ball, actually all of his pro ball, with the Pirates. And this is your typical, Rays move. This is, and I like it because the Rays believe in themselves. They believe in this coaching staff that maybe they can do something here. And they are hoping that Jack Suwinski, what they can get out of him is 2023 Jack Suwinski, who hit 26 home runs, had 100 hits. Now, he did strike out 172 times that year in 447 at-bats. But overall, he was a really good baseball player. Let me try to pull up his some of his other numbers here. So in 2023, which was his big season, he was hitting 224. So, you know, lifetime 199 hitter. His on-base percentage in 2023 was 339. They're hoping they can get that out of him. He's really, I guess you could call maybe an experiment. Is that probably the right way to put it, Tim?
1: I think so.
0: They're trying to see if they can find gold. It's what they do.
1: Pretty much.
0: They go digging through Clearwater Beach and try to find a little bit of gold. They take, you know, those people that take those metal detectors and they're walking up and down the beach? That's what the Rays did here with Jack Swierenski.
1: And let's be honest, with Liam Hicks coming in, Hunter Fiducia was going to get DFA'd, sent down, or traded anyway.
0: Yeah, so. It made sense. They went out and got an outfielder.
1: Exactly.
0: With potential pop. That's what this team needs some power, and they're hoping maybe this guy can give it to him.
1: And the problem is, though, he strikes out a lot.
0: A lot.
1: It's bad.
0: He struck out 442 times in his career and 1,170 at-bats. I'm not a math major, but that's like 40%.
1: Well, one of
0: 35% maybe.
1: One of his seasons, he played 144 games, struck out 172 times.
0: Jeez.
1: Like, holy cow, dude.
0: But maybe
1: see ball, hit ball.
0: Maybe that's something they can fix. So he was someone at the end of the day where they got international cash, whatever that means. I don't even know what that even means. But
1: it just means that they can go out and sign. They have more money to go sign guys from like the Dominican. Yeah, exactly.
0: That was probably the lowest. Like that was the lowest trade of the day. Probably the least impactful, I would think.
1: Last minute.
0: But overall, I'm happy with what they did in terms of the Tampa Bay Rays. What we saw yesterday was the most aggressive we've ever seen them, really. You know, since Nelson Cruz. And was Nelson Cruz really that aggressive? In a way, yes. For the Rays, it was. They gave up Joe Ryan. And Nelson Cruz was having a pretty good year in 2021. And he just came here and he struggled. It didn't work out. But just because that didn't work out doesn't mean I don't want the Rays to continue to try to take some swings. And they took a few swings. They also took some swings and misses yesterday. The Luis Arraez, that was the one that hurt the most. They still have some issues at second base. Gavin Lux is on the 60-day IL. No idea if he ever actually does play, but I'm sure they're banking on him making a return. Some of the feedback on the text line on if you are satisfied with what the Rays did at the deadline. Brian and Seminole, absolutely. Freddie Peralta is the kind of move we've been begging for. They finally went out, got a legit top-of-the-rotation arm instead of just hoping prospects pan out. Now, he used the word just hoping prospects pan out. The word hope still kind of describes Freddie Peralta in a way. He is a little broken. But if there's one part of the Rays I believe in more than any other, it is Kyle Snyder. And if he can do the magic and the voodoo that he put on Nick Martinez and do that same voodoo with Freddie Peralta, I really, really like the starting rotation. And then you have Griffin Jackson, Ian Seymour at your disposal too. If they choose to go with a four-man rotation. I don't know what the Rays would do in a playoff series if they would go four or a five-man rotation. But if they were to go a four-man rotation, you're looking at Drew Rasmussen game one, Freddie Peralta game two. Actually, no, Nick Martinez game two. And then you have Freddie Peralta and Shane McClanahan. And then if they go five, you got to make a decision between Jackson Seymour. I would say Seymour. If not, those guys move to the bullpen. Now, they have been better as starters, but they could be dominant pitchers in the bullpen as well come October. So I really like, and then obviously they pick up Tyler Wells. Not to be confused with Taylor Walls, which I'm sure I'll do many times. But overall, that was a pretty big day for the Tampa Bay Rays. I'm happy with it. A couple more texts. Mark in Plant City, I'm happy with it. Peralta gives them a chance against anybody in a playoff series. And they didn't gut the farm system to do it. No, they really didn't give up any of their top prospects. I think everybody's happy with that. Nobody wanted to part ways with any of the big prospects. And I get it. They're very prospect dependent. Derek and Wesley Chapel, Liam Hicks is a sneaky pickup. He gets on base and gives them another option behind the plate. That's a move people will appreciate more in September and October. No, I agree. He becomes your fourth best hitter on the team in terms of batting average, RBIs, power, everything. He's literally going to be in your top four just behind the big three. That was a big acquisition. 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
0: Welcome back to the Nick Wise Show. Good to have you along on a Tuesday. We're talking about the Tampa Bay Rays. And then I got to get to this Aaron Rodgers stuff. Normally when he comes on TV, I turn it off because I find him very annoying. But I found myself agreeing with him yesterday as he took shots at ESPN. Good piece of audio. We'll play that for you in just a moment. Some more feedback on what the Rays did at the deadline. Don't forget, you can also call in 888-380-9579. Alex and Brandon, I'm cautiously optimistic. Peralta's a huge addition, and I like Hicks, but everything depends on whether this offense can score consistently in October. Absolutely. That is the one question mark with what they did yesterday. Pitching, I think they got better. They added to the starting rotation. They added a bullpen guy. Did they do enough to the offensive lineup? Adding Liam Hicks helps, but does that solve all your problems? Missing out on Luis Arraez, that was a big miss. Are they relying on Gavin Lux to make a return, or are they stuck with what they have and we're just going to see Ben Williamson in the Richie Palacios kind of flip back and forth experiment? By the way, Richie made a nice play at second base last night, early on in that game. Let's go to Gio and Brandon. What's up, Gio?
2: All right, couple things. First of all, a couple stats. Hicks has actually walked more than he struck out. And for a guy who has 14 home runs and has got some pop, that's really rare that you find that. And also, I'm ecstatic on how aggressive we were at the trade deadline. So don't think my next comment is being negative. But you don't really judge trade deadlines until you've seen them play the rest of the year and the outcome. Like, if we go to the ALCS and get beat in the ALCS and everybody contributes, you know, we can consider it a great trade deadline. And let's say we go to the World Series and win it. Of course, it's the best. But you got to really reserve it. My big question for you is...
0: Can I answer? Can I reply to that before your big question? Can I reply to that?
2: Yeah, yes.
0: I got to talk about something today. So I have to give an opinion on what happened yesterday. And I think overall for the Rays, that was a great... Will it work out? Only time will tell. I think they took a big chance on Freddie Peralta. Now, I shouldn't say a big chance. They didn't give up a ton to get him, but they got aggressive and they saw a guy who was an ace at one point in his career, and they think they can get him back to what he was in Milwaukee. So I have to be positive about what they did, because in terms of what the Rays do at the deadline, that's the most aggressive they've ever been, Gio.
2: Amen, brother. Amen. 1 o'clock when I was listening yesterday, it was like you had just got back from a funeral. You were so pissed.
0: It felt like I was coming back from a funeral.
2: in an hour, you were ecstatic, so I'm fired up. Okay, here's my big question. Junior Caminero is lighting it up, and I realize he's young. Is that hurting him in the MVP talk? And I know that the guy from Houston has got better stats, but what were the number one seed in the American League? A lot of times, the number one seed gets a little bit of benefit because your team's better. But my question is Junior Caminero being hurt because he's so young? He's got MVP stats, and I'd love for him to get the MVP this season. But, you know, those stats that Alvarez has are pretty amazing. Thanks for taking my call, bro. I'll hang up and listen, bro.
0: Thanks, Gio. Yeah, when it comes to the MVP, Yordan Alvarez, batting average, .330 first. Junior, .283, tied 25th. Home runs, Yordan Alvarez, 35. That is first. Junior, 32. That's fourth. RBI, 84 for Alvarez. That's third in all of baseball. Junior, 69, tied 12th. OPS, Yordan Alvarez, 1.091, second. Junior Caminero, 0.930, 21st. Don't get me wrong. Junior Caminero he's having an incredible season. If I was starting a franchise now, I would take Junior over Yordan Alvarez based on age. But Junior's not currently having a better season than Yordan Alvarez. Yordan Alvarez is like Junior Caminero and Yandy Diaz combined. I mean, those are just insane numbers. To be in first, second, and third in every major hitting category, it's hard to put a guy over him. Don't get me wrong, what Junior's doing is great, but the MVP is... it's a single award for a single solo player, not a team. So I don't think they're really looking at the Rays versus the Astros and where they are in the standings, which, by the way, the Astros have been pretty good as of late. They're just looking at individual numbers, and Yordan Alvarez is having a hell of a season.
1: And when you're in the hunt for the Triple Crown batting title, like, yeah, you're obviously going to be number one in MVP voting.
0: Correct. That doesn't happen very often. I think Miguel Cabrera was the last.
1: 2012.
0: That was like 2000, I was going to say 14. Okay, 2012. So, it's just, it's hard. Look, I would love to see Junior get it, but I can't make an argument over Yordan Alvarez. Those numbers are insane. Again, if I'm starting a franchise, I'm going to take the younger guy because Yordan Alvarez is 29. Junior's only 23, just turned 23 back in July. No, he's having a great year. That's not a knock on Junior. I think we all love him. You know what I loved last night is Kenneth Piper getting his first career hit, knowing that's going to be his only game, back down to the minors he goes. Nobody was more excited than Junior Caminero in that moment. Made sure he got his baseball. Here's what it sounded like last night with Kenneth Piper getting his first hit.
3: Gordon's pitch swung on, grounded toward the middle of the diamond and into center field. Base hit, Kenny Piper. Congrats to Kenny. His first big league game and his first big league hit. It comes with two out in the ninth inning. And make sure he gets that baseball. Yep, it's being sent toward the Rays dugout, and Kenny Piper has a moment of a lifetime on this Monday. And waving at him is Junior Caminero. He says, I got it. Don't worry, I got it.
4: It's safe. We got it for you.
3: And how about the Rockies fans? They recognize it and they applaud because they know what it means to be a big leaguer getting your first hit.
0: I'm not crying. You're crying. What a moment for the Tampa Bay Rays. What a moment for Kenny Piper.
1: In his last at-bat of the game.
0: Last at-bat of the game and probably his last at-bat in the majors. It was a one-time thing. Liam Hicks will be the catcher going forward. He was on standby in case he had to fill in, knowing Hunter Fiducia could be moved. I was thinking about it last night, too. He comes in. He's catching for Ian Seymour, who he's probably hardly ever worked with. What positions are some of the hardest in sports to just come in with really no notice and play? I think catcher is the toughest position in baseball because you have no chemistry with the pitcher. You're going to talk for a couple minutes before the game, kind of figure things out. Seymour's going to say, hey, I like this, this, and this. And then you got to go out there and try to do it.
1: Yeah, but you know what, though? With how the game is being played and called now, and this is the thing about Liam Hicks coming here, too, is that Miami called the game for the pitcher from the dugout. So Liam Hicks doesn't really need to have that chemistry with his pitchers in Miami. And so if the game is shifting more towards that...
0: I'm not talking about Hicks. I'm talking about Piper.
1: I understand, but I'm just giving you that the chemistry doesn't really need to matter so much nowadays. That's my point.
0: But Hicks is going to be prepared and ready to roll. We're talking about a guy who is at the minor league level and is going to step up at the major league level with really no notice. Hey, you might play tonight, you might not.
1: Mm-hmm.
0: To me, that's one of the hardest things to do in sports. I think for baseball, the catcher position is the toughest. For hockey, I think it would be the goalie.
1: Yeah.
0: And football would be quarterback and basketball. Basketball's probably the easiest sport to come in and do it.
1: Absolutely.
0: It would just go out there and shoot threes. Don't worry about defense. We don't do that anymore. Just go shoot a three-pointer, kid. But catcher position, I think it is tough to do. But Liam Hicks will be a little bit more prepared, right? Like, he's going to be on a jet out to Colorado, and he's going to be able to have some maybe conversations with the pitchers, where it was a little bit different, I think, last night with Kenny Piper.
1: Yeah, no, I agree. I think it is more difficult. I'm just pointing out the fact that the chemistry between a pitcher and a catcher nowadays isn't as big of a problem as it would have been 15 years ago, or even, hell, 5 years ago.
0: I don't know. I think we can agree to disagree on that one. I still think it is. I still think that's a tough job to come in and do.
1: Not as big of a problem. Not that it's not a problem. It's not as big of a problem as it was 5 years ago, with the game being called from the dugout now.
0: People are calling me out on the text line that he has caught for Seymour before. I didn't say that he never caught for him. I just said not often. That was still their first time working with each other in a long time. And he went from double A right up to the majors. That's a big deal. Somebody said, Neil said last night that Kenny P has caught Seymour at every level in the minors. They are close teammates. All right, well, the TV broadcast didn't mention that. TV broadcast mentioned kind of what I said. So I'm going to blame the TV broadcast. Andy filling in. But Andy did say, and I'm like, he's right. It is a tough thing to come in and do. And regardless, even if he has caught him at every single level, it's not on a daily basis. But I thought of it as kind of equivalent to when Baker went out to L.A. and just performed.
1: Absolutely. And by the way, I'm not trying to lessen how tough and important a catching position is, but still.
0: All right, coming up, we'll get into 10 minutes of football next here on 95.7 WDA and AM 620.
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0: 10 minutes of football. We do it every single day here on the Nick Wise Show. Good to have you along on a Tuesday. Pat and Aaron with me this afternoon. They're just kind of hanging out in the building, so I figured I'd pull them in here to have some fun. How are you fellas doing?
1: I want it noted that Pat and Aaron stay very, very late after our show because we like hanging out and doing work.
2: Especially when it's about football.
0: All right. Here's what I want to do. Every franchise's greatest player.
2: Okay.
0: I thought we could have some fun with this. We'll go in alphabetical order. I think some of them are pretty obvious. I think some of these are kind of challenging. We'll start with the Arizona Cardinals. Greatest player in franchise history.
2: Aeneas Williams.
1: I think it's going to be Larry Fitzgerald.
0: All right, there we go.
2: Yeah, it's probably Larry.
0: It's definitely Larry Fitzgerald.
2: Aeneas Williams underrated, though.
0: Atlanta Falcons here in the NFC South. Greatest player to ever play for the Falcons.
1: Michael Vick?
0: Ugh. Michael Vick, really? You think they're going to honor Michael Vick like that in a positive way?
2: Oh, no. This is something that people are being honored?
1: Deion Sanders?
0: Deion Sanders is a good guess, but not Deion Sanders according to this list. Although Deion Sanders, I do think makes sense.
1: What Jamal Anderson?
2: I'm going Julio Jones.
0: Pat got it. Julio Jones.
2: We both thought of the receiver that the other one totally missed on.
1: Yeah.
0: All right, here we go. So maybe this list isn't built on great people. Greatest player ever to suit up for the Baltimore Ravens.
2: Ray Lewis.
1: This is going to be Ray Lewis.
0: There you go.
1: Be Bad Ray.
0: All right, how about the Buffalo Bills?
1: Jim Kelly?
0: It was a guy who played in that era and did go to four straight Super Bowls. Think of the other side of the football.
2: Oh, Jesus. Yeah, Neil Smith. I mean, sorry, no, Bruce Smith.
0: There you go.
2: Neil Smith was pretty good, too, but he wasn't Bruce Smith.
0: How about the Carolina Panthers here in the NFC South?
1: I want to say Cam Newton, Pat.
2: Is it Junior?
1: Junior Seau?
2: No.
1: Or no, he didn't play for the Panthers.
2: No. Guy we had join us at training camp last year.
0: Who did you guys have with you at training
2: camp? I'm sorry, he doesn't go by Junior. He goes by Steve Smith Sr.
1: It's
0: not Steve Smith, and it's not Luke Kuechly, according to this article.
1: It's not Cam Newton?
0: There you go.
1: Oh, it is Cam
0: Newton. It is Cam Newton.
2: Interesting.
0: You said it, but it didn't sound like a final answer.
1: No, you're right. I was talking it over with Pat.
2: It's a terrible call.
0: What about the Chicago?
2: Luke Kuechly...
0: He's
2: going to go in the Hall of Fame. Did he just go in?
1: He just went in, right?
2: Yeah. So Cam Newton's not going to the Hall of Fame, I don't think.
0: I honestly think you could go with Steve Smith or Luke Kuechly above Cam Newton.
2: Yeah. Same. Yeah.
0: About the Chicago Bears, I feel like this is a pretty easy one. Although they've had a lot of good players. Maybe not so easy.
2: I think it's Singletary, but it might be something
1: Brian
2: else.
1: Urlacher?
0: It is neither of those.
2: They better not have put Urlacher ahead of Singletary.
0: It is an offensive player for the Chicago Bears.
2: Oh, Walter
0: Bears.
2: Payton.
0: That's correct.
1: That's sweet.
0: Yeah, sweet. Is it true that he never went out of bounds to avoid a hit? What about to stop the clock?
2: I don't know that, to be honest with you.
0: Did he? In the final moments of a game when they're like, we need you to run out of bounds, was he just like, no, I refuse?
1: And that's why they gave the ball to the fridge. And he's upset.
0: I mean, it is kind of messed up to think Walter Payton didn't score a touchdown in the Super Bowl.
2: Yeah.
1: Got to give it to the fridge.
2: And that he was so selfish about it after the game. Rest in peace.
0: All right, the Cincinnati Bengals. This is going to be a tough one because it is an offensive tackle.
2: It will always be Icky Woods for me.
0: It's an offensive tackle.
2: Eric Munoz.
0: Pat, you're good with last names. You just don't get the first names right. It's Anthony Munoz.
2: Anthony Munoz, right.
1: You knew who it was.
2: First of all, he was during my childhood. I remember how good he was. Also, Ian Beckles has talked about how good he was as well.
1: You're bad with the first name. Pat and I have figured this out recently. He's bad with it. I don't know what it is.
2: It's getting old, and I forget, like,
1: sure.
0: I think it's ironic the greatest Cincinnati Bengal of all time is an offensive lineman because that's what they don't have currently.
2: Yeah. But Anthony Munoz was a dominant, dominant offensive lineman like very few we've seen.
0: Yeah, I mean, it says Munoz might be a top five all-time player at the position.
2: Agreed.
0: Cleveland Browns, greatest player in franchise history.
1: Jim Brown, you nailed it.
2: I wanted to say Bernie Kosar, but I knew it wasn't true.
0: I thought you were going to say Steve Kosar.
2: Benjamin Kosar.
0: How about the Dallas Cowboys?
1: That's a tough one.
2: Yeah, there's so many you could go to.
1: Probably Emmett, right?
0: It shouldn't be Emmett. It is Emmett, the Florida Gator.
2: Yeah.
1: Who should it be, Pat?
2: How about one of the five guys in front of him? It was one of the best offensive lines we've ever seen. It's why he has all those yards. Don't get me wrong.
1: This isn't the Bengals, dude.
2: Emmett was great. The year that he held out, they started 0-2. They brought him back, and they went on a run. So it's not that Emmett wasn't great. But, man, was Larry Allen probably a better guard than Emmitt Smith was a running back.
1: Nick,
2: the offensive line up front in Dallas.
1: He hates Dallas. He could go on forever about
2: this. I'm lauding their offensive line.
1: Yeah,
2: it's not about hating Dallas. It's about Emmitt Smith being overrated because of the line he played behind.
0: And I think Emmitt Smith would agree with Pat, because Emmitt was really good about giving credit to his offensive line. So I don't think Emmitt would have a problem with anything Pat just said. How about the Denver Broncos?
1: John Elway.
2: Yeah.
0: Yeah. One of my favorite quarterbacks growing up.
2: That's one of the no-brainers.
0: How about the Detroit Lions? This one, I think there's
2: got to be Barry, right?
0: Two candidates, right? It's Barry or Calvin Johnson.
1: It's Barry, though.
0: It's Barry.
2: Yeah. Calvin was great, but I don't think he was in Barry's league.
1: Barry's one of those guys you don't even have to say his last name. You just know who he is.
2: Right.
0: I might be biased. I'd like your guys' thoughts. I think he's the greatest running back of all time, just the way that he moved. I thought Barry was so good and fun to watch.
1: You also never saw an ending, like you never saw him fall off because he decided to quit.
2: I think it's really difficult because of everything I just said about Dallas, right? And I think it's about the guys in front of him. But I think it's hard to argue against Barry.
0: I'm going to disagree with this next one from Green Bay. Greatest player of the franchise for the Green Bay Packers.
1: Got to go with Brett Favre, don't you?
0: See, no. I would have thought it would be Aaron Rodgers.
1: Bart Starr?
0: It's Bart Starr, which, yeah. Look, quarterbacks back then, just they're not what they are today.
2: Whose list is this? Someone old.
1: Well, to be fair,
2: like.
1: they won the first Super Bowl.
2: Wonderful.
1: That's part of it.
2: I feel like whoever wrote this is old.
0: How about the Houston Texans?
1: Not Deshaun.
2: Yeah, there's not a whole lot. It's
1: Mario
2: Andre Johnson.
1: Mario Williams. Probably Andre Johnson.
0: Did
1: Mario Williams?
0: It is. It's actually J.J. Watt.
1: Oh yeah.
0: No love for J.J.
2: Still like Andre Johnson, man.
0: Andre Johnson was listed as the number two. Indianapolis Colts.
2: Sure. It's Peyton.
0: Yeah. It's Peyton. How about
1: Johnny Unitas?
0: How about the Johnny Unitas is up there, but he was with the Baltimore Colts. Yeah. Jacksonville Jaguars.
2: Tony Boselli.
0: That is correct.
1: Nice.
2: Only Hall of Famer, I believe.
1: Yeah.
0: Now, this might be the first time we've seen this list have a current player, the Kansas City Chiefs.
2: Oh, it's Pat.
0: It is Patrick Mahomes.
1: How could it not be?
2: Yeah.
0: All right, how about these Lost?
2: Would his wife be mad at me right now for calling him Pat?
0: You know, speaking of Matthew Stafford's wife gets mad if people call
2: him
0: Matt. She hates that.
1: Why?
0: Hey, because he's Matthew. See, I wouldn't want people to call me Nicholas all the time. Just call me Nick. It's shorter.
2: Right.
0: Does anyone call you Patrick? Is Patrick even your real name?
2: It is my real name.
0: Okay.
2: Every now and then I got it. It's funny. Hot Matt and our other guy down the hall, John Peroni, they were walking in yesterday and Hot Matt was like, "Hey, Patrick." And I was like, it's so weird because I never get it at work.
1: Patricio.
0: We do have a guy in the building we call Hot Matt, although I don't call him Hot Matt to his face. You call him Hot Matt to his face?
2: Oh, yeah, all the time.
0: I go, "Hey, Hot Matt."
1: Yeah. Yeah.
0: I wish my name was Hot Nick. It's just, it's not. The Las Vegas Raiders. This also goes back into the Oakland days as well. Offensive tackle. So I'm going to lean on Pat for this one.
2: Oh, Robert Gallery. We were talking about him earlier. And I'm kidding. It's obviously not Robert Gallery. Art Shell?
0: He has the first name as Mr. Deckerhoff. Let's see, this one's deep. Gene Upshaw.
1: Wow.
2: Former NFLPA head,
0: The Los Angeles Chargers also going back to their San Diego days. I'll give you a hint. You guys did say his name
1: Junior
0: before.
1: Junior Seau.
0: Except he didn't play for the Carolina Panthers.
1: Junior Seau.
0: How about the LA Rams?
2: I was trying because I was thinking LaDainian Tomlinson might be the guy. LA Rams is another tough one.
1: Do you throw in, does it go back to St. Louis?
0: It does, but I will say that the player they mentioned here played for the LA Rams, not the St. Louis Rams.
1: Oh, interesting.
2: Aaron Donald?
0: It is Aaron Donald.
2: Yeah.
1: Did he play 1 year for St. Louis? I could be wrong.
0: No, he did not.
1: No years.
0: I think he's going to play this year, too, by the way.
2: Yeah, I think so. Did you see the stupid thing? I can't remember who it was. Somebody was asking McVay to give emoji responses to whether or not Donald was going to come back.
0: Yeah, I think he's coming back.
2: His face told everybody he's coming.
0: What about the Miami Dolphins?
2: It's Dan Marino.
0: That's right. Best quarterback to never win a Super Bowl. Minnesota Vikings.
1: Adrian Peterson is on the
0: Before
1: list.
0: Or after Warren he Moon. Beat his kid with a stick.
1: Adrian Peterson.
0: It is neither of those. Come on, guys. Seriously, I'm very disappointed.
1: Oh, Randy Moss.
0: Thank you.
2: Oh, yeah.
0: Randy Moss. One of the greatest wide receivers. Greatest Thanksgiving Day performances of all time.
2: Could have been the best ever if he tried hard all the time.
0: That stat line on Thanksgiving, I think it was 3 catches, 151 yards, 3 touchdowns. It's like the most insane graphic Fox ever put up. New England Patriots.
1: Tom.
2: Yeah.
1: Bill Belichick.
0: Bill Brady.
1: Yeah.
2: Rob Gronkowski.
0: Talking about the greatest players of every franchise, the New Orleans Saints.
2: Drew Brees.
1: Drew.
0: It is Drew.
2: Yeah, that's an obvious
1: Well, it could have been Archie.
2: No, could not.
0: Yeah, they didn't win enough back then.
2: Yeah, it's true. I knew it was going to be Drew.
0: How about the New York football Giants?
2: It's a no-brainer as well. It's Lawrence Taylor.
0: Yeah. That is correct. Can you believe that the kid out of Penn State, why am I drawing a blank on his
2: Carter,
0: name?
2: Abdul
0: yes,
2: Carter.
0: Yes, Abdul Carter asked for the number 56.
2: Disgusting. I would have sent him home.
0: just for the day. The greatest player ever in the franchise history of the New York Jets. I don't know if I believe this one. I'd like to know Aaron's response.
1: Ooh, probably says Joe Namath.
0: It's not Joe Namath. It is somebody in recent time.
1: Recent time?
2: Recent.
0: On defensive side. Now, in recent, I say last 15 years. He played for the
1: Darrell
0: Tampa Bay.
1: Revis?
0: There you go. I was going to say he played for the Bucs.
2: That's if Darrell Revis is the greatest player in your franchise's history, that is not good.
1: I would put Curtis Martin ahead of
2: him. Yeah, you know what? That's a great point. Curtis Martin is a better Jet.
0: Curtis, my favorite Martian, used to be the best on SportsCenter. Oh, what happened to ESPN? What about the Philadelphia Eagles?
1: There's so many of
0: them. This is a guy that Ian Beckles praises all the time. He's probably better known, really, honestly,
1: with another team.
0: There you go.
2: Oh, I forget about Reggie as an Eagle, yeah.
0: All right, here's going to be a tough one, the Pittsburgh Steelers.
2: You know what? Reggie was the best player in the history of the Packers, too, if we're going to get real.
1: Steelers tough because there's just so many great Steelers. Like, do you put Terry Bradshaw on there for all the wins?
0: It was the leader of the Steel Curtain defense that led Pittsburgh to 4 Super Bowls. Any idea who you think that might be? He had a great nickname, too.
2: Mean Joe Green.
0: There you go. San Francisco 49ers.
1: Joe Montana?
2: God, it's so hard.
0: It's not Joe. We're close.
2: Jerry Rice.
0: How about the Seattle Seahawks?
1: Probably Russell Wilson.
0: It's not Russell Wilson. I think the best way to describe this
1: Sean Alexander.
0: Not Sean
2: Richard
0: Alexander.
2: Sherman?
0: Not Richard Sherman. It's a wide receiver.
2: Oh, should be better. Bobby Wagner.
0: I believe he was a slot receiver, too.
2: I mean, do they have a receiver in their history better than Jackson Smith and Jigba?
0: It says under the description, one of the most underrated players in NFL history. You got it, Steve Largent.
2: This is an old person. An old person put this list together, I promise you.
1: Wow.
2: I need to know who did it. They're old.
0: All right, we'll come back to the Tampa Bay Buccaneers. The Tennessee Titans.
1: Steve McNair.
2: Yes.
0: All right, this is going to maybe make you think a young person put this list together. It's not Steve McNair.
1: Is it Chris Johnson?
0: It is somebody who... Right position.
2: Derrick Henry.
0: There you go.
1: Yeah. You know what? Yeah.
0: How about the Washington Commanders?
2: Do they go back to the R-word?
0: They go back.
2: R-word?
0: Old person wrote this.
1: The R-word.
0: Yeah. Yes, they went back to the R-word.
2: It's not Theismann, right?
0: No.
1: Joey Theis.
0: Cornerback.
2: Darryl Green.
0: There you go.
2: One of the fastest players ever, still.
0: Greatest player in the history of the Tampa Bay Buccaneers franchise. Who do you think they put on there?
2: Probably Warren.
1: Derek Brooks?
0: What have you got it? Which one do you think it is?
1: Pat, because you said it faster.
0: What did Pat say?
1: Warren Sapp.
2: Probably Warren.
0: Nah.
1: Derek
0: Brooks.
1: Wow.
0: Greatest Buccaneer of all time.
1: I apologize to you.
0: There you go.
1: That's fun.
0: 10 minutes of football. I appreciate you guys stopping by. Are you going home now?
1: No, I'm getting the hell out of here.
2: Aaron's hanging out. I'm getting the hell out of here. Bring us on more.
1: We like this.
0: I don't know if I want you on the rest of the show. The audience has had enough of you. They had 3 hours of you this morning.
1: Right. So I'll go eat lunch. Thank you for having us.
0: Yeah, thanks for coming on. That is the Pat Aaron Show. Hear them 6 to 9 a.m. Right here on 95.7 WDAE and AM 620.
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0: that maybe has changed my mind on why he left. That's all I'll say. And we'll talk about Mike Evans in a minute. For those that are sick of the Mike Evans stuff, I get it, but he's one of the best players of all time. And when something comes out like this, it kind of relates to the Buccaneers in a way. I feel like I've got to at least talk about it. But yeah, let's start with Aaron Rodgers. So he went on Pat McAfee's show yesterday, I believe, from training camp.
1: Yes, yesterday.
0: He did not hold back. He brought up the Diana Russini stuff. He brought up Dr. Fauci. He brought up literally everything. And he really, what I liked about it was he went after ESPN on their own network. Now, when Aaron Rodgers speaks, I usually find him very annoying. I'm not an Aaron Rodgers fan. I feel like he always wants attention and he's always seeking it. I think he's a weird guy. But this audio I'm about to play for you, I have to agree with him when it comes to ESPN. We all have our opinion of ESPN and what they are these days. And Aaron Rodgers said it all on their airwaves, which made it even better. I thought it was a great piece of audio. So here's Aaron Rodgers. It's about a minute long. He brings up the Diana Russini stuff, and then he really shares his feelings on ESPN. So listen to this from the McAfee show.
2: Then there was another scandal this offseason, too, involving a voter for MVP, for Coach of the Year. How much time did your network spend? Where's your camp? Did your network spend on that?
3: Our network!
2: And I don't get to do this show as much as I would.
0: By the way, Pat goes, whoa! Like, how uncomfortable was he in that moment? Although Pat can kind of get away with anything.
1: He gets away with it, but you could tell throughout this whole piece, anytime Rodgers brings up ESPN, he's like, ugh.
0: Yeah, he doesn't follow up with another comment, that's for sure. All right, it continues.
2: I like to do, I think, from time to time. So, especially when I get a chance to get after that gutless organization you have to be connected with.
0: When he says gutless organization, he's talking about ESPN.
1: Four-letter network.
0: And he's on ESPN saying all of this.
2: Like I said, I don't care. Let's say
0: that's like Aaron Rodgers coming out of here and just dogging iHeartRadio, and I'm like, dude, what are you doing? Like, I still got to work here. You know, they would get rid of me. Pat, way more valuable, a little bit different. All right, it continues.
2: Whatever I want. What are you going to say?
3: Yeah.
2: Gutless organization.
3: Whoa, jeez. On that note,
2: no integrity.
3: Mike McCarthy.
2: I can't wait to see who ESPN tries to get me to do a sit down with.
3: For what?
2: Oh, it's just so much fun just turning them down every time.
0: So now the next piece of audio where he's about to go into, because he just referenced there, he likes to turn ESPN down. He essentially, what they're about to get into, because I just want to make sure everyone understands it, because this is like my favorite part of the audio. This is just how big of a jerk he is. But at the same time, it's funny because it's ESPN. He wrote down a list of names of guys he would do a sit down with at ESPN. And like one of the guys that he said was like ESPN, the Ocho, like Deport. It was like ESPN Deportes golf guy.
1: Yeah.
0: So, all right, here it continues.
2: No, the one time I sent him a list of like 10 people. This was years ago. I still get great laughs about this. I sent him a list of 10 people, their whole roster. Me and I won't say who it was, but we went through the whole roster at ESPN and 10 people that I do a sit down with. And I pick like Teddy Atlas, the ESPN Deportes golf announcer. Face just a big like.
4: Yes.
5: ESPN caddy.
3: Yeah.
0: And he's also given the middle finger to the camera in that moment. It was a big F you is what he was saying.
1: Oh, yeah. And you know, not for nothing, Pat McAfee felt nervous, but it sounded like his boys were just dying laughing. They loved it.
0: Yeah, they know they can get away with anything on that show. I wish we had that sort of freedom where we were bigger than the company. Because Pat right now is bigger than the company. He can get away with it. What's ESPN going to do? Slap him on the wrist?
1: Well, I think Pat, with all his issues with the company, I think he's trying to have a better relationship with them. He's still bigger than the company by far, but.
0: You talking about Pat trying to have a better relationship with ESPN?
1: Yeah, I think Pat is trying to get better with it.
0: I thought you were talking about Aaron. I'm like,
1: oh, God, no.
0: What did you hear in that makes you think he wants to have a better relationship with ESPN?
1: I read between the lines, Nick.
0: Aaron's also a strange cat because he was talking about in another clip the other day. Where I had sent that to you, but we don't have that audio in the system, do we? It's okay if we don't. I didn't put it on the sheet for today. But he was talking about how he's back with his family.
1: Oh, yeah.
0: Because of his wife.
1: Yeah, no, we don't have that.
0: No one has ever seen his wife.

0: Aaron Rodgers' wife saga, I still don't believe he's married. There's no sign of this woman anywhere. No one's ever met her. No one's ever seen her. There's no pictures of them together. Like, if you're Aaron Rodgers, how do you go without being... How do you go in public at all with your wife and not one photo has ever coming out, has ever come out? And no one knows about your wedding. Nobody was there. No one's ever met this one. I find it to be... There's people listening right now that are going, Aaron Rodgers is married? Her name is Ashley, according to him. But no one has seen this woman ever.
1: You're not alleging that this is all made up, are you?
0: I feel like his wife is AI. I'm not sure she's a real person.
1: What's that movie with the guy marries the AI robot or whatever?
0: Not sure. I'm not a big movie guy.
1: Joaquin Phoenix? Never mind. I've never seen it. I just saw ads for it.
0: Talk to Sam. Talk to T-Kress. Both of those guys, big movie guys, they might know. But no one's ever seen it, ever seen her. It's the biggest mystery in all of sports is who is this woman, Ashley? But apparently she had a big influence on him getting back together with his family. He now talks to his family. And there's pictures out there that they... you know, they got together, did a little reunion. Because he didn't talk to his parents or his brother for the longest time.
1: Mathis just texted me, Her is called.
0: What's, oh, the movie?
1: The movie, yeah.
0: Look at Mathis. See, he's been working with T-Kress, so he's got to know movies. That's like his thing. Got to know movies if you're going to work on that show. Yeah, he's an interesting character. But I'm going to Google Aaron Rodgers' wife. Let's see what pictures... pop up.
1: Nothing.
0: Yeah, there's literally nothing.
1: All probably former girlfriends, right?
0: The AI overview says NFL quarterback Aaron Rodgers is married to a woman named Brittany, spelled Brittani.
1: So it's not even Ashley.
0: Oh, did I say Ashley?
1: Yeah, you did.
0: Okay, my bad. Married to a woman named Brittany. The couple quietly married in June 2025, and Rodgers has intentionally kept her full identity and appearance private to shield her from the public eye.
1: Nothing wrong with that, especially with him and all his takes, if you want to call it that.
0: It says, following highly publicized past relationships, Aaron Rodgers has made a strict effort to protect his wife's privacy. He confirmed his marriage at a Pittsburgh Steelers minicamp in June after being spotted wearing a wedding ring. During an appearance on the McAfee show, Rodgers explained his stance on keeping her out of the spotlight. He said, quote, I lived in the public eye for 20 years. I had public relationships. How did that work out? And now I'm somebody who's private, who doesn't want to be in the public eye, didn't sign up to be a celebrity, doesn't want to be part of it.
1: Rodgers didn't sign up to be a celebrity, or she didn't?
0: She didn't.
1: Oh, okay. I was going to say, yeah, you did.
0: In August 2026, Rodgers made headlines by revealing that his wife, Brittany, was the driving force behind his reconciliation with his estranged family after nearly a decade. Speaking with The Athletic, Rodgers stated that she has completely changed his life for the better. He noted that while she never pushed him to reach out to his parents or older brother, her unconditional love and support allowed him to open up the possibility of repairing those fractured relationships. And another thing too, my wife, like, she pays attention to all of the she pays attention to what all, like, the wives gossip and girlfriends are doing. Yeah, at the game. She's like, you know, she's into what Taylor's wearing or what some of the other girls are wearing. And she's like, none of the other wives or girlfriends have ever heard of Aaron Rodgers' girlfriend either, or wife now. Like, there's no sign of this woman.
1: Interesting.
0: Do you think he's really married?
1: I will take him at his word, sure.
0: Come on, Aaron Rodgers at his word? He's a weirdo.
1: Just because he's a weirdo doesn't mean he's not telling the truth.
0: That's true. I'm a weirdo. I'd like to think I tell the truth most of the time.
1: So we're going to talk Mike Evans?
0: Yeah, we'll talk Mike Evans and what he had to say next, because this has changed my opinion possibly on why he left. I think these quotes are very interesting. So we'll talk Mike Evans coming up next here on 95.7 WDAE and AM 620.
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26: Hi, welcome back to the show. 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We might get back into the deadline stuff here before the end of the show. We're starting to take a little bit of a pivot because when I was prepping for the show this morning, I did not see this article over at JoeBucksFan.com in this interview that Mike Evans did. And it's kind of funny because in the article, they wrote, for those who don't like Joe following Evans' career, that's fine. Of course, Joe's going to pay attention to a true franchise legend. And that's kind of how I feel like here on the radio. I understand that he is no longer part of this organization, but he was a big deal here. He is one of the greatest Buccaneers of all time. And this article in his quotes are kind of telling of why maybe he left here. Now, I never thought that he left because of Todd Bowles, but I find these quotes very interesting. And Jason Light had come out to make it pretty clear that he didn't leave because of the coaching staff. But of course, Jason Light's going to say that. I am not someone who puts it on Todd Bowles, and I've learned from some pretty great intel that's not why he left. But at the end of the day, we don't really know the reason why he left. But in this interview, he was asked, why move on to San Francisco? But before I get to that, here's what Mike Evans had to say about Kyle Shanahan. He said, I see a genius. I mean, he's consistently one of the best play callers in the league. I've been competing against him a long time and watching and admiring the game plans he puts together. And then just being around him this short amount of time, I understand why he is where he is. It's the reason why he has so much success. Just the way he can explain the game on both sides of the ball. Like when we do meetings, he can just explain the game like I've never seen a coach do before. And it's both sides of the ball. He's an offensive coach, obviously, but the way he can explain to guys and break it down, I've never seen it before. So I thought that was kind of interesting. Huh.
27: Yeah, that is.
26: So clearly everyone's going to go and think, all right, he's kind of taking a little bit of a dig towards Todd Bowles there because Todd Bowles clearly couldn't do these things. Now, here's where it gets interesting. And here's where I maybe start to change my opinion and I start to become one of you Todd Bowles guys who's like, everything Todd Bowles' fault. So he was asked, and by the way, this was all during a sit down with KNBR Radio. Oh, he does radio. That's nice to hear. Says, why move on to San Francisco, Mike? Question mark. He said, I felt like it's what I needed at this point in my career. I really do, Evans said. I love Tampa. I've been there my whole career, 12 seasons. Here's where I want you guys to really pay attention. I love Tampa. I've been there my whole career, 12 seasons. I love the fan base. Love the people in the front office, my teammates, but I just felt like it was time for a change. And this team, it definitely feels like it's rejuvenated me and potentially added some years to my career. We'll see down the line, but I love it here so far. Great roster, great coaching staff, great franchise. It's something I wanted to be part of. What stood out to you or didn't stand out in what he said there?
27: Yeah, lack of acknowledgement. The coaching staff.
26: Correct. That's what I thought, too, because he talked about loving the fan base, and we've questioned that before. Was he not happy with the fans and the support? That right? Like, that's been one of the conspiracies people have brought up on this show and other shows, whether it be hosts or callers or texters, social media, Folks have wondered, is it the takeovers that happen here in Tampa Bay by opposing fan bases that made Mike want to go play in a place where that doesn't happen? I personally never thought that was why, but those are reasons that have been talked about. We've wondered about the front office, Jason Light. I think they still have a good relationship. Jason Light drafted the guy. Mike Evans made Jason Light look great. I think they have mutual respect there. Jason Light was essentially trying to overpay him to keep him here. He talks about loving his teammates here. But you're right. He doesn't mention anything about the coaching staff. He also doesn't say anything about ownership either.
27: Yeah, exactly. And that to me is something I was thinking of when he left, was it wasn't the coaching staff. It was more ownership, because as we've noted when they did the player surveys, which shame on the owners for getting rid of that. But when
26: they didn't necessarily get rid of it. It's just they don't want it made public anymore, but it still made its way to the public.
27: Exactly. Well, needless to say, the Glazers got a D.
26: Yeah, and it was the third lowest.
27: Yeah, third lowest. So I'm looking at it going, to me, that is usually what it is. It's usually with ownership. It's usually, you know, for something that the owners aren't doing, and maybe that's why he left. But now with this addition, purposely excluding the coaching staff, you bring up an interesting point.
26: Now, I will say this, when it came to the player grades and the player survey at the end of the year, Todd Bowles graded out much better than ownership.
27: Yeah, he had 100% like approval rate or something like that.
26: I think the head coach had a B-plus grade. You'd have to pull it up. But I believe the defensive coordinator had an A-minus grade, which he was. Now, there's one other quote here that I found kind of interesting, too, because it's all the things that we talked about as well. The text line, of course, blowing up with everybody going, of course it's Todd Bowles. Third and 28 did it. He knows he will never win with Bowles as coach. Money doesn't mean anything if you're not happy. Mark and Oldsmar wrote, third and 28. Here's another one. Absolutely Todd Bowles. Third and 28. That's from Sean.
27: All right, it's just sorry to interrupt, but head coach, 100% of Buccaneers players feel their head coach Todd Bowles is efficient with their time. He is one of six coaches across the league to receive a perfect score, and Todd Bowles got a B+.
26: Okay, and then defensive coordinator, which is Todd Bowles, got what, A-? It's been so long since I've looked at that.
27: Yeah, strength coaches, training staff,
26: just looking for D coordinator.
27: No, I know. No, I don't see it here actually.
26: It's not on there?
27: No. I'm on the NFLPA website.
26: Okay. Evans added that the talk of 49ers tight end George Kittle recruiting him was overblown. He said joining the 49ers was about the team makeup. He said they checked all the boxes. Trying to win, quarterback, great skill players, great defense, great coaching staff, and just a great organization, Evans said. And then a bonus, the weather that I didn't even know about. So he had to throw in a little jab.
27: Really?
26: For weather. He didn't leave here because of weather. As far as trying to win now, he probably believed Tampa Bay wasn't a spot he could get another ring.
27: Exactly.
26: I don't think he left because of Baker, because I think Brock Purdy and Baker are pretty much in the same tier.
27: Yeah, and as we've stated before, we would much rather have Baker Mayfield than Brock Purdy.
26: I think so. If we're talking about for one single season, I feel like I trust Baker a little bit more. I think you could go either way on that argument. I don't think there's a definitive right or wrong answer. I think it's just a preference. I look at Baker and I really, you know, I like his leadership abilities, and I believe in him in that way. And I think the locker room really loves him, so it would be hard not to trust in Baker Mayfield. But I thought this article was interesting that he never mentioned the coaching staff, but loved the fans, loved his teammates, loved the front office. Doesn't say anything about ownership, doesn't say anything about coaching staff. And then he goes on to obviously praise San Francisco's coaching staff.
27: Exactly.
26: I just want the 30 for 30 documentary on this so bad. I just want to know why. And I know I should be over it.
27: It's probably going to last 15 minutes.
26: But I want to know why. so bad, and we'll probably never know. He knew the Buccaneers were a lot farther away from the from a title than the Niners. That's from Dolan. Players can literally come out and say ownership sucks, and fans will still argue just to argue because they don't want it to be the case. It seems like a lot of fans love to back the Glazers, and it blows my mind. I don't know about that. I mean, at least sitting in the chair I'm sitting in, I don't really think a lot of people back the Glazers very often. I think people are a little upset with ownership, especially right now, and the way everything's played out with Baker and the media and Vita Vea requesting a trade. Ownership doesn't look great right now. I think they're hard to defend. Whether all of it's true, I mean, we're finding out Baker did get an offer over $50 million per year, even though Baker said he didn't. They're messy right now. But the Mike saga is something that until I get in it, it's like unsolved. You know what show I really hate is it's Unsolved Mysteries. I hate that show. You never get at the end the closure that you want. You never find out what actually happened. And that's what Mike Evans is. This whole saga is like Unsolved Mysteries. Just want a damn answer. All right, a couple people calling in on the Mike Evans stuff. We got some texts on the Mike Evans stuff. We'll get to that coming up next. 888-388-0957. I just gave you those quotes from Mike Evans. Your thoughts, we can talk about that coming up next here on The Nick Wise Show.
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0: We're talking about Mike Evans and the quotes that just came out. I think it came out yesterday. I had just seen them, and my bad, not doing my due diligence. I had seen them while we were on the air, and I thought they were very interesting. And so I felt like they were worthy to bring up. And that's kind of sparked a conversation as the show has gone a different direction from what we were originally going with. But folks want to talk about it, so I'm down to talk about it. 888-388-0957 is the phone number. 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But if you're just joining us right now, there's a... I'm not going to go through all of it. 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Just search the Nick Wise Show, and you can find the podcast version of the show. But I did find a part of this very interesting, and that is where Mike Evans says, "I love Tampa." He was asked why he moved on to San Francisco. He said, "I felt like that's what I needed at this point in my career. I really do." He said, "I love Tampa. I've been there my whole career, 12 seasons. I love the fan base, love the people in the front office, my teammates. But I just felt like it was time for a change. And this team, it definitely feels like it rejuvenated me and potentially added some years to my career. We'll see down the line. But I love it here so far. Great roster, great coaching staff, great franchise. It's something I wanted to be part of." So in all of that, he talked about how he loved the fans here in Tampa Bay. And remember, we've had conversations before. It's been brought up by listeners. Do we think Mike Evans left because he was tired of opposing fan bases taking over Tampa Bay? Now, that's not something that I ever subscribed to, but I could see... I could see how it gets brought up, right? Because no player wants to be outnumbered by opposing fans in his own stadium. The LA Rams, you think it's a problem here. The LA Rams deal with it. They go into silent counts when the 49ers are in town. I don't think that's something the Bucs ever had to do at Ray J. I could be wrong, but they don't get taken over the way SoFi does. I mean, the way SoFi gets taken over is kind of crazy. But I never really bought into the reason Mike Evans left was because of the fans.
1: LA is a fake sports city.
0: I never thought that he left because of the front office talking about Jason Light. I still believe they have a good relationship. I also don't believe he left because of Baker Mayfield, because Brock Purdy, Baker Mayfield, they're kind of the same. It's like the Spider-Man meme. And I don't think one is, you know, insanely better than the other. And if I had to pick one for a single season to be my quarterback, I'd actually probably go with Baker.
1: Yeah, me too.
0: But he doesn't mention ownership and he doesn't mention the coaching staff. Meanwhile, he's praising the coaching staff in San Francisco. So maybe it is a Todd Bowles thing, which I never really subscribed to that. We have pretty good intel saying that that's not why. But at the same time, I also don't have any other reasons of to what it could be. So the text line obviously has blown up since we started talking about this. If Liam Cohen was made the head coach, does Mike stay? It's a good question. I would be willing to bet Mike Evans would probably still be around because that would give him some security and continuity on the offensive side of the ball, which they have not had in a long time. I think that's one thing Mike Evans was kind of getting sick and tired of, is having a new offensive coordinator every single season at this point in his career. You had Dave Canales. Well, before Dave Canales, you had, Byron Leftwich. And then you had Dave Canales. And then you went into Liam Cohen. Great year. And then obviously things went just horribly wrong with Josh Grizzard. And then all of a sudden they're bringing in Zach Robinson. And it's like, all right, I've had enough already. This is just way too many coordinators. We're talking about 5 in 5 years. A couple text messages pointing that out. Mike wanted stability in the offensive-minded coach. 4 OCs in 4 years, probably too much uncertainty. No, I absolutely agree. Maybe San Francisco is better, but I still think Tampa's shot at a title is the same, if not better. Niners have the Seahawks and the Rams in the division. I think that the path for the Tampa Bay Buccaneers is better than San Francisco's. Yeah, because of the division. If they were to play each other and meet in the playoffs, I would say even if, look, that's our dream matchup, right? To Bucks to be hosting San Francisco round one. San Fran comes in here as a wild card team. It would be an electric environment. And by the way, I hope you're booing the hell out of Mike Evans. But What's that?
1: No, I agree with you. Getting to the playoffs is much easier here in Tampa, but winning the whole thing, I think I would lean with the Niners.
0: Yeah, I think if that game were to ever actually be played out, I think the Niners would probably be the favorite even on the road. I think overall San Francisco's a better team. I think they're a better defense. They have continuity on the offense. And they have Brandon Ayuk. Whatever.
1: Stud receiver.
0: Yeah. Now, who's going to be healthy? I don't know, because Mike Evans is already down. He had a quad injury. There was a report yesterday, but it came from... That's why you can't ever believe anything you see online. There was a report that Mike Evans had hurt his hamstring and was out for the rest of preseason.
1: I saw that, too.
0: It was a lot of interaction on that.
1: Mm-hmm.
0: I believe it was not real, but it did come out that he hurt his quad, so he is already out of practice. Mike played for Arians and Brady, which makes his comments about Shanahan interesting. Never won a Super Bowl. Cliff in Bradenton. Yeah, Arians was a pretty good coach, but that was so long ago now. You got to think how long ago the Tom Brady and Bruce Arians era was. We're 4 years removed from that. I do have the Athletics 2026 QB tiers. They do this all the time. 50 executives and coaches rank 35 veteran quarterbacks. Now, what I noticed on here is this is kind of how you could use this as a tool to figure out what kind of money Baker Mayfield should be making. There are, let me look at the quarterback salaries here. Just looking at this list, there's two quarterbacks for certain on here making a lot more money than Baker Mayfield that are behind him. So tier number one is Patrick Mahomes, Josh Allen, Matthew Stafford, Joe Burrow. Tier number two, there is 12 quarterbacks in tier number two. Do you think Baker Mayfield is in tier number two, Tim?
1: Say that again.
0: There's four quarterbacks in tier one. There are 12 quarterbacks in tier number two. Do you think Baker's in tier two?
1: I think Baker should be in two.
0: He is in tier two.
1: Good.
0: And they have him ahead of Sam Darnold. They have him tied with Sam Darnold.
1: He's much better than Sam Darnold.
0: I don't know if I'd go much.
1: He's much better than Sam Darnold.
0: I'm not going to go with much. I think he's better, but I'm not going to go much better. I don't think you really have an argument there.
1: Okay, outside of the Super Bowl and a phenomenal defense for the Seahawks.
0: He won 14 games the year before in Minnesota as well. He's had more playoff success.
1: With all the talent in the world.
0: Minnesota wasn't that talented.
1: They had Aaron Jones, Justin Jefferson.
0: You really selling me on 75-year-old Aaron Jones.
1: Look at what he did.
0: I think Baker's better than Darnold, but I don't think... I'm just arguing the point of much.
1: No, I know what you're saying.
0: I don't know if he's much. But if you feel that way, I mean, you've been very passionate anytime the conversations come up. But they do have him ahead of Sam Darnold, but they also have him ahead of Trevor Lawrence and Jalen Hurts, who are two guys that are making... Jalen Hurts making $51 million. And Trevor Lawrence making $55 million. So if Baker's ahead of both of those guys, you got to find him right around $53 million. Jared Goff money.
1: Jared Goff money. Money. Not for nothing. I would take Trevor Lawrence's talent over Baker Mayfield.
0: Also, trying to figure out, you know, what he deserves to be paid. Brock Purdy is ahead of Baker Mayfield on this list, according to 50 executives and coaches. Brock Purdy is number 11, tied with Caleb Williams. Jaden Daniels, 13, and then it's Baker. So you go Mahomes, Allen, Stafford, Burrow, Lamar, Herbert, Dak, Drake May and Jared Goff tied at 8, Jordan Love, Brock Purdy, and Caleb Williams, Brock and Caleb tied, Jaden Daniels, then Baker. And then it's Darnold, Lawrence, Hurts, Bo Nix, Rodgers, Stroud, Danny Dimes, Bryce Young, Kyler Murray, Jackson Dart, Cam Ward. Number 35 is Shedeur Sanders, in case you were wondering. Tua was 26th. Michael Penix Jr., number 32. Let's go to JC in Tampa. What's up, JC?
2: Hey, Nick, I know you're losing sleep over how come Evans finally left. Buddy, I think it comes down to what you said before. You mentioned that he said, quote, he feels like his career's rejuvenated in San Fran, might add some years to his career. That right there, even without reading between the lines, says he was getting fed up with Tampa in some ways. Maybe it's the crowd situation. I think you're maybe the multiple offensive coordinators, but I think the nail on the head is the 3rd and 28 that we're all talking about, and Todd Bowles versus Kyle Shanahan. So there's your summary that I think sums it up. And as far as this Baker talk real quick, let's see Baker with an offensive line that's healthy again. It was patchwork on patchwork on patchwork last year. I'd rather go 2 years back and look at those stats. And maybe he's learned a little bit to get some less interceptions. I can't wait to see Baker with this chip on his shoulder. We love the show, man. Don't worry about Mike. Thanks, bud.
3: Thanks, JC. I'm with you. I can't wait to see what Baker does this year. Let's go to Patricia in Palm Harbor. What's up, Patricia?
4: Hey, guys. Love your show. Everything the gentleman just said before me, spot on. And I think it's all of the things y'all have been talking about. But I think Mike's better than saying it's not the coaches or not the front office. You know, and yeah, I agree with the guy ahead of us. I'm going to love to see Baker play with a chip on his shoulder this year and a healthy offensive line. Love the show.
3: Thanks, Patricia. I appreciate it. Yeah, look, I can't wait to see what Baker's going to do. He's confident. He said he's going to have a good season. And when he bets on himself, he does a pretty damn good job. You know who else does a really good job when it comes to protecting your home? 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
9: What's happening, fellow sports fans? It's Andy West. Let's look back on this day in sports history, August 4th. We'll start today in 1982, where Joel Youngblood becomes the only player in Major League Baseball history to play and get hits for two different teams in two different cities on the same day. In the afternoon, his hit drives in the winning run for the New York Mets in a 7-4 victory at Chicago. After the game, he's traded to the Montreal Expos and plays that night in Philadelphia. He enters the game in right field in the fourth inning and later gets a single. Today in 1985, future Hall of Famer infielder Rod Carew of the California Angels singles off Minnesota's Frank Viola to collect his 3,000th career hit. The Angels win 6-5. 1985 was his last season, and he finished his career with 3,053 hits. And we'll stick with baseball. Today in 2010, on the anniversary of his 500th home run in 2007, Alex Rodriguez hits his 600th home run and becomes the youngest player to attain that milestone. His two-run first-inning shot off Toronto's Sean Markham put New York ahead, and the Yankees coasted to a 5-1 victory over the Blue Jays.
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10: I'm Julian Edelman. That's Rob Gronkowski. And guess what, folks? We're teammates again. And we're going to welcome you guys all to Dudes on Dudes.
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10: That sounds a little weird, but that's what this is going to be. Roberto, what's Dudes on Dudes?
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3: All right, final segment of the show. We were talking about Mike Evans and these comments that he made to a radio station in San Francisco. And it just kind of re-sparked the entire conversation on why he left. Because he was asked, why did you move on to San Francisco? Welcome back to the Nick Wise Show. Good to have you along here on a Tuesday. He said, I love Tampa. I've been there my whole career, 12 seasons. I love the fan base. Remember, there was talks about maybe he left because he didn't like the stadium getting taken over on Sundays. I never subscribed to that, but it was something thrown out there. So there you go. He says he loves the fan base. Another thing that made that a big talking point, too, is remember, he still hasn't really said bye to the fan base. I know he posted something from his organization's page, but he never said anything from his personal page, which I still find to be kind of weird. He said, love the people in the front office. Loved my teammates. But I felt like it was time for a change. And this team, I definitely feel, has rejuvenated me. Never mentions anything about Todd Bowles. Mentions his teammates in Tampa, mentions the front office, that's Jason Light and company. Doesn't say anything about ownership, doesn't say anything about coaching staff, which I thought interesting. Very, very interesting. Let's go to Mateen in Tampa. What's up, Mateen?
14: Hey, guys, how y'all doing?
3: Good, man. How are you?
14: I'm doing good, man. You know, I always listen to you guys, man. I'm out here, Spring Hill, headed right, just ride with you guys, man. You guys are very knowledgeable. But this is the thing that I want to say, right? And, you know, Mike is an A1 brother, you know. And I believe everything he said as far as, you know, his comments in San Fran. But we have to keep it 100, right? Everything that Mike said about the fans, the coaching staff, and all that, it's really what he got to say because the ownership want to hear that. His teammates want to hear that. The coaching staff want to hear that, and most of all, the fans. So I ain't saying that what Mike said ain't true. I'm just saying it's what it's expected.
3: Right, Mateen, but we're not talking about what Mike said. We're talking about what he didn't say, and he didn't mention the coaching staff or ownership.
14: Yeah, I understand that. And I don't know what to say about that, right? I really don't, man, because I like Todd Bowles. So I'm not like everybody else, you know, because a lot of people don't like Todd, and they try to cover it up. You know, I want to see Todd make it, man. You know, I want him to make everybody eat pie that's rooting against him, and I want the Bucs to go to the NFC Championship game if they don't win it all, and I want the main reason to be because of Todd Bowles.
3: Well, we hope to see that play out, Mateen. Thank you so much for your call. I really appreciate it. I know he wants to see them go to the NFC Championship game.
15: And we're going to the Super Bowl.
3: I'm going to the Super Bowl, according to Buccaneer John. Mike in Tampa. What's up, Mike?
16: Hey, commenting about Mike and why he left. I've lived in Cleveland for a number of years and close to Youngstown when the DeBartlos owned the team, and everything I ever heard about his conduct with the team, his ownership, was everything was first class. The planes, the accommodations, wherever they went was first class. And you notice that Mike didn't say anything about the ownership here. So I think that part of the reason that he left was because of just the organization and how it was run, regardless of all the other issues. And I just wanted to share that.
3: Thanks for the call, Mike. I appreciate it. Yeah, I didn't say anything about
0: about the ownership.
1: Nothing on ownership, nothing on the coaches.
0: It's interesting.
1: Read between the lines.
0: We'll probably never get an answer out of them, but maybe, just maybe one day there will be a 30 for 30.
1: That's why we do this job, is because we get to insinuate.
0: Yeah, it's more about what Mike didn't say than what he did say in that interview.
1: Pretty much.
0: Real quick, I want to close out the show with this. Yesterday, ESPN SportsCenter did their power rankings for Major League Baseball teams. Jeff Passan and Buster Olney did a segment of the American League power rankings, and I thought this was interesting. So
1: post-trade deadline.
0: Yeah, post-trade deadline. Jeff Passan did it was 1 through 5, and Jeff Passan at number 5 had the Guardians. And then at number 4, he had the White Sox. Number 3, the Red Sox. Number 2, the Yankees. Number 1, the Rays. Now, I could flip-flop the Red Sox and the Yankees the way the Red Sox are playing, and I thought they did a little bit more at the deadline by getting Adley Rutschman. I would probably put Boston at 2, but I like the fact that he had the Rays at number 1 because they still are number 1 in the American League. And in terms of aggressive at the deadline, what the Rays did yesterday, that's pretty aggressive for them.
1: One of the more aggressive teams in baseball.
0: And really just in their history, that was one of their most aggressive trade deadline pushes by bringing in Freddie Peralta and Liam Hicks and Tyler Wells. And, of course, they made the move for the outfielder as well from L.A. But Buster Olney, I don't know what he's smoking. And whatever he's smoking, maybe hook us up with some of it because he's got to be on something. So after Jeff Passan does his 1 through 5, Buster only comes up and he starts screwing around here.
1: He swings for the fences.
0: All right. So he put the Mariners at number 5, which I found interesting, especially the way Cal Raleigh is really taking a dump this year. He's got the Rays at 4. The Yankees at 3, the Red Sox at 2. So I agree with him having the Red Sox above the Yankees, but he put the Cleveland Guardians at number 1. Which I just have a hard time understanding how you put the Rays behind the Yankees, who they've dominated all year long.
1: Mm-hmm.
0: If you wanted to put the Red Sox at number 1 and the Rays at number 2 because of the addition of Adley Rutschman and the way they've been playing right now, okay, I'm fine with that.
1: I wouldn't mind that, but again, I would still say the Rays are the number 1 team.
0: But 4? You have them behind two AL East teams who they are ahead of in the divisions.
1: And Cleveland, okay, you added Joe Adell, but he's not a future Hall of Famer that's going to make this team go all the way. Like, what was that about?
0: I don't know. I thought it was a really weird ranking from Buster Olney. I didn't quite understand that, but maybe it was for clicks. I have no idea. I thought that was bizarre. Buster knows a lot about baseball.
1: You know what? That could have been a directive from the 4-letter network to say, you have to be different. You have to go off the deep end, kind of like what they do with the whole debate shows. They give people directives even if they don't believe it or not. I'm not saying it is, but I'm just throwing it out there.
0: You're saying you don't think that was Buster's real opinion? You'd think that was corporate?
1: For a man who knows so much about baseball, has covered it for so long, who is well-respected and well-trusted amongst baseball circles, I would argue that was more from corporate than it is from his own thoughts.
0: Man, I wish corporate would send me some bullet points on what to say. Might make me sound a little bit smarter. I got to do it all on my own. That'd be great if I just walk into the studio, they're like, here's your notes for today, sir. Here's your talking points. Like, I'm a little jealous of Stephen A. Smith and all those people in a way, because you know that's how those shows are run.
1: Exactly.
0: Here's your opinion today, Mr. Smith. Here you go, Mr. Orlovsky. You're going to tell everybody that Fernando Mendoza is not the number 1 quarterback.
1: Yeah, Stephen A., what you do for him is you go up, say, Mr. Smith, here's the question. You get to pick what side you're on. And then you go to Dan and say, here's the other side of the argument. Take that.
0: Here you go, Mr. Greenberg. You're going to do here's your rundown on everything you're going to talk about on the Dallas Cowboys today. Man, that's awesome. Tim, can you just do that when I walk into the studio? Here you go. Here's everything you're going to say today.
1: You got it.
0: That would save me so much time.
1: I'll just put the whole show together for you.
0: That's what I've been trying to get you to do. You're the producer.
1: I'll come up with all the topics.
0: Now we're talking. I think we made progress today. Tomorrow's going to be the best show ever because Tim is going to fully produce it all. Topics, bullet points on what to say, all of it.
3: All right, been fun hanging out with you. T-Kraz is back today. You'll get all his thoughts on the Rays' Major League Baseball trade deadline, acquisitions the Rays made, plus all of that and more. 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Have a great Tuesday. 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
19: Major traffic issues to report at this time. Lots of long-term road construction projects going on. 275 both north and southbound between 38th Avenue North and 4th Street North in Pinellas County. Also 275 southbound to eastbound I-4 in Hillsboro, and 275 southbound off-ramp to 54th Avenue North is closed due to construction there. See traffic troubles? Call the traffic tip line at 866-545-9595. With traffic, I'm Katie Wilkins.
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28: 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Good afternoon, Tampa Bay. The Drive with T-Kraz, driven by Moss Nissan, is on the air. We're live inside the Rude Air and Water Studios of WDAE on this beautiful Tuesday across the Bay and beyond. Great to be back with you in the air chair. Executive producer Chris Mathis on the other side. 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
4: You're on the phone for 3 hours. Let me finish.
28: I'm on the phone for 4 hours. I'll let you start and finish. And with so much to get to, it's going to be an epic show, folks. It's two for Tuesday, so you know what that means. Take It or Leave It is coming up at the bottom of the hour. Take It or Leave It, the Rays aced their trade deadline deals.
5: None ya.
28: That's coming up at the bottom of the hour. Yeah, thank you. Thank you. Everyone's laughing. That's a good laugh. We're being Mark Topkin and his laugh. Speaking of Mark Topkin, we're going to hear about him and his corny little jokes and his laughs and everything else. We're going to go to the Mile High City where Mark Topkin, Rays Insider, will join me at 3:05. We'll talk about the Rays and Junior.

0: around 3:30, might be a little bit later or so. It's a fluid situation. But a Rays player will join us at some point. Could be one of the new guys. I'm just saying, just going to have to tune in and find out. And then a little bit later on at 5:30, the Rays should have traded for blank.
1: Nunya.
0: Fill in the blank is coming up a little bit later on. That's all I hear about. Get this guy. You freaking people. I'm glad to be back. Took off yesterday to take care of some personal business, but now I'm back, and I was watching everything from afar yesterday and really over the weekend, keeping track of what was going on. When I saw the Dodgers get Tarek Skubal, I mean, it just felt unjust to me. It did. And I went on X/Twitter, and I probably spoke out of emotion when I tweeted, you know, this is ridiculous, blah, blah, blah, blah, blah, blah. You know, the Rays are going to try and do whatever they can, but it feels like, and I think a lot of people felt this way, although it generated, you know, a myriad of responses via social media, pretty much, that everybody is jockeying for the silver medal. That's what it kind of feels like. I understand it's baseball and, you know, funny things tend to happen, but I thought the Brewers and the Braves in particular, I thought they fell short of expectations at the trade deadline, because especially the Brewers, they are in the same boat as the Rays. I mean, they're a small market team with a lot of great prospects that they could have dove into in order to make a trade for Skubal. They didn't want to give up their number one prospect, the shortstop Jesus Mate. I get it, but there were a lot of other prospects that maybe they could have parted with. And I'm going to clear up a lot of misconceptions about the trade deadline and about the Rays, about what they did and about what they didn't do. Also, grading the Rays at the trade deadline, that is the theme of our opening drive.
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0: Boy, it was exciting, wasn't it? Tick, tick, tick. You know, over the weekend, the Rays made the move. Look, we knew that Tarek Skubal was not going to be a realistic option. Now, the Rays did have conversations with the Tigers about Skubal. They did. And at the end of the day, this is what all of you have to realize. And I know a lot of you are passionate and you're going to say some things about the front office, whatever. But here's the truth about everything that took place there. Sometimes, and the old saying is, beauty is in the eye of the beholder, right? And the Rays did have conversations. Theo Gillen's name was brought up. The Rays said, nope, we're not going to put him out there for a rental. And I think that's the right move. I've been talking about that for weeks. I thought that was the right decision by Eric Neander not to put him out there, especially for a rental. Now, it doesn't mean like he was completely off limits, like if they could have gotten like Bobby Witt Jr. or something, I think Theo Gillen would have been in that trade package, but we know that that was not realistic. So they were talking to the Tigers. And at the end of the day, the Tigers were also talking to the Dodgers. And the Rays had a number of packages out there. And the Dodgers had their packages out there. And at the end of the day, and you can't fault the Rays for this, okay? Because this is how it works. The Tigers liked the Dodgers players more so than the Rays players. That's it. And there's nothing you can do about that. Same thing with the Giants. Everyone is railing on the Rays. Like, can we get Luis Severino? They sound just like that too, by the way. That's the bottom line, is the Giants liked what the Phillies were offering. Oh, we like this guy, that guy. We prefer this. And when the top prospects are not on the board, then they have to come to a conclusion as to, okay, what is the best of the rest for our needs, what we want? And the Giants decided that the Phillies and the pitching prospects that they put forth on the table were more appealing to them. Good luck to them. And I can tell you that the price for a rise was sky high. It was. And I think that's the maybe the only little blemish is the fact that the

0: base, didn't upgrade at second base. But when you look in totality what they did at the trade deadline, I thought they did a really good job. Considering that they didn't give up their top prospects, Gillen didn't go anywhere. Bodine didn't go anywhere. Flewelling didn't go anywhere. Some of the top pitching prospects didn't go anywhere. And that includes guys like Brody Hopkins and a guy further down the trough in Santiago Suarez is a guy that a lot of teams coveted, and the Rays are high on him too. But you really didn't give up any of your big-time prospects. Like, the trade for Freddy Peralta was an outstanding trade, and that's the guy that I really wanted, honestly. I knew Scuba was not going to be realistic. Alcantara's a guy that I also liked down in Miami, but when the Marlins took him off the table, the guy that we talked about last week was Freddy Peralta. And the guy that I really wanted was Freddy Peralta. And the Rays were able to get him in exchange for Aiden Smith. That's the guy they got back in the Rosarena trade. You know, he hasn't been hitting all that well of late. Petre, the second baseman, is a pretty good prospect. But all in all, for a top-of-the-rotation type of guy, I thought the Rays did really well in that trade. I thought the Rays did really well in the Liam Hicks trade. And it was a perfect fit for what the Rays needed. Nick Fortes is your guy from the right-handed side. And now you got Hicks, who's hitting over 280, who can hit the ball out of the ballpark. Pretty good power numbers, pretty good OPS numbers for a catcher. And the Rays got him. Braden Taylor was going to be Rule 5 eligible, and a couple of other lower-level guys that probably are not going to amount to much of anything in 4 or 5 years. I thought the Rays did a really good job in that trade. And then they traded Michael Ferrett back to the Baltimore Orioles. This is a crazy dynamic that Eric Neander has with the Baltimore Orioles, because they made several deals over the last year, the biggest of which was the Shane Boz trade. So follow me on this, okay? And we talked about this. Michael Ferrett now goes back for Tyler Wells. A reliever was having a good year. It adds some depth to that bullpen. Clevinger is really coming on strong. Boozer's been really good. The two lefties have been good. Kevin Kelly's been good. Brian Baker's been an all-star. And don't forget, Manny Rodriguez is going to be back soon. I think that bullpen is looking pretty strong. And there's a lot of depth there moving forward, which is a great sign for the Rays. And look, pitching, pitching, and more pitching. Pitching and defense, 70% of the game. When you really break down what the Orioles and the Rays have done, it's pretty remarkable. You know, they got Brian Baker for the competitive balance pick, and that pick turned into, you know, Slater DeBron, and then that guy ended up, you know, going to the Rays in the Shane Boz trade, and Michael Ferrett also was part of the Boz package. He comes to the Rays. Now the Rays traded Ferrett back to the Orioles so they can get Tyler Wells. So here's what it comes down to, folks. For Shane Boz, the way it all worked out in the last 2 years, all these deals between the Rays and the Orioles, follow me on this. So at the end of the day, the Rays traded Shane Boz, and they got back Caden Bodine, Austin O'Vern, Slater DeBron, Brian Baker, and Tyler Wells. Are you freaking kidding me? That is what Shane Boz turned into. All of these players right here. Minor league players with high upside and guys who are here right now doing their thing. Brian Baker's an all-star. Now you got Tyler Wells to kind of help set him up late in the innings as a high leverage guy. That's brilliant. That's how it works. So I thought the Rays did a really good job. At the end of the day, guys, I thought the Rays, without giving up some of their bigger prospects, they were able to address pitcher, top of the rotation guy, Freddy Peralta. Check. The catching situation, who, by the way, they get a catcher with some pop and power, who immediately becomes like the fourth best hitter in your lineup in Liam Hicks, and you get him for a couple of prospects, none of which were really high up on the Rays totem pole. And then they get Tyler Wells for a player that they already got from the Orioles. They sent back there to get Tyler Wells. So you got a top of the rotation guy who makes his Rays debut tonight. And I think once Kyle Snyder gets with him, I think they will get Freddie Peralta back on the right track. You got Liam Hicks, an offensive-minded catcher, and you got a reliever to kind of lengthen things out in that bullpen without giving up some of your top prospects. I thought it was brilliant maneuvering done by Eric Neander and the Rays. Yeah, the fact they didn't get a second baseman, just a little bit of a blemish. But all in all, in totality of everything that they did at the trade deadline, I'm going to give the Rays a B+. And as an opportunity to be, you know, A-, maybe even an A at the end of the season. We'll find out how exactly it works out when the postseason comes around. But I thought they did great by hitting on their needs and not giving away some of their top prospects. It's a B+, and I thought they did a really good job in that manner. 888-388-0957, text at 82945. So a lot of hours spent talking to his own scouts, talking to executives from other teams, trades that didn't happen, talks that they had for guys like Scooble and Arise and so on and so forth. Eric Neander is a little weary. He's a little tired. But at the end of the day, he has to be pleased about what his team did at the trade deadline. But he's not ready to make any victory laps yet. Here's Eric Neander speaking yesterday.
1: There's a lot of things we do around here where the gratification comes much, much later. That's kind of our MO. These transactions, they're a lot of fun right now. So, look, it's our team has the best record in the American League. We believe we just did made some moves that will help them be even better. That is really exciting. And, you know, hope we all just have the chance to sit back, enjoy the ride, and do everything we can to support them.
0: And what a ride it's going to be. The Rays have put themselves in a great position. They've improved themselves. They're the team with the best record in the American League, and they just got better. Yeah, the Red Sox are a team that is coming on strong. They made the deal for Adley Rutschman. They paid dearly to get Adley Rutschman, by the way, who's been on the IL 3 times. I know the Rays kind of poked around and checked in, but that asking price was high. I thought for what the Rays did in getting Liam Hicks, I thought it was an extraordinary move on their part. And now they got both of the catchers from the Marlins from the last year. Remember, Nick Fortes came there. Now they got Liam Hicks. So I think their righty-lefty combination, they've improved. Hunter Fiducia was sent back to the Dodgers. He wasn't getting the job done. We all saw it. We all knew it. He's a good guy. I wish him the very best. He's going back to the Dodgers. So it's not the worst thing in the world to go out there. The Dodgers right now are a powerhouse. And the odds on favorite to win the World Series, they're the heavy favorites, and they should be. And they're not even completely healthy yet. And they have a couple of guys on their team that have underperformed so far in this season. If they put it all together, they're going to be a really difficult team to stop. But we'll worry about that when the time comes. But I think the Rays have put themselves in a position to get back in the World Series with a possible rematch against the Dodgers from back in 2020. The Red Sox have done a really good job. They're coming on strong. You should hear what they're saying about Brian Cashman and the Yankees, by the way, up in the Big Apple. Holy cow, they want him out. The pitchforks are out. The mob is descending in the Bronx. I mean, they're ready to run him out of town, especially after they saw the Rays address the catching position with Liam Hicks. And the Red Sox get Adley Rutschman inside of their own division from Baltimore. And the Yankees have this awful catching situation, which they tried to address, didn't really do it. And people are just going nuts up there. Look what the Rays did. Look what the Red Sox did. And I know the Yankees right now are in second place, but I think the Yankees should be more concerned about the Red Sox behind them than the Rays right in front of them. Because the Red Sox are coming on strong. They just swept the Dodgers. They made the deal for Rutschman. They got really aggressive. I thought the Cubs did a really good job at the deadline. They got really aggressive. I like Kevin Gausman and Clay Holmes. That's going to help them. And I really thought that the Brewers and the Braves are two teams that kind of missed the boat here. Those are two teams that I think could beat the Dodgers if they had gone out and beaten the Dodgers to the punch and got Tarek Skubal. Because we talked about the Dodgers and what they look like. I mean, he could have been, meaning Tarek Skubal, the ultimate kryptonite if he had went to the Brewers and paired up with Jacob Mizrowski or went to the Braves and paired up with a guy like Chris Sale and so on and so forth, because a lot of their great hitters are left-handed hitters. Max Muncy, Freddie Freeman, so on and so forth, Kyle Tucker, Shohei Ohtani. That's why Tarek Skubal really would have shifted the balance of power had the Brewers or the Braves or even the Cubs gotten them. I kind of like what the Cubs have done. I think they could be a pest in the National League playoffs. That's going to be a really interesting playoff setting out in the National League with all those teams trying to hunt down the Dodgers and maybe pick them off. Before the Rays, you're in the American League, which is not very good. I thought the Guardians did a really good job in terms of what they did. I thought they got pretty aggressive at the trade deadline. Foster Griffin, I thought, was a really good pickup for them. And I thought the Red Sox improved. I think the Red Sox are a hot team to watch for. They are, because they're coming on fast. We saw what they did to the Rays a couple of weeks ago. They had 115 in a row. Then they swept the Dodgers over the weekend. The Red Sox could be a team that the Rays may have to contend with or worry about even more so than the Yankees, who are still banged up. Look, they made some moves. I saw the guy that they traded for from the Nationals. He had a home run yesterday, but the Yankees still lost to the Cardinals and gave up 13 runs in doing so. But the Red Sox are a sneaky little team in the American League that the Rays may have to contend with moving forward. But I don't think the Rays should be concerned about anybody in the American League. The Rays did what they had to do. They got better. And if McClanahan comes back, their starting rotation is hands down, you know, one of the best in the entire game. And I think they put themselves in a position to not only win this division, you bypass the wild card round into the divisional series, and then in a short five-game series where you can throw Peralta, Martinez, Rasmussen most likely game one, with maybe McClanahan mixed in if he's healthy enough to go, which I think he will be. I think the back injury is probably a good thing for him, because I think the Rays were going to scale back his innings anyway. But I think the Rays have set themselves up between their starting pitching and their bullpen, and I think they could have just enough offense. And Yandy Diaz kind of concerns me a little bit. His average is now down below 300 for the first time in like several months. So I'm kind of worried about Yandy a little bit. But Caminero is a beast, as we all know. Aranda coming off a four-hit game last night. And now you add Hicks. And then all you just need is guys like Chandler Simpson, who's been on fire, had another good game last night. Or Johnny DeLuca. Maybe one night it's DeLuca. Maybe one night it's Chandler Simpson. Maybe one night, and look, last night, Taylor Walls. And everybody gets healthy against the Rockies, especially in that environment where the ball flies out of the park. But one night it's this guy, one night it's that guy, to kind of supplement now maybe the big four in terms of Diaz, Aranda, Caminero, and now Hicks. I think the Rays have enough offense because their pitching is going to be that much better than just about everybody else that they'll face. And certainly a trip to the World Series is now realistic. We talked about how maybe that was a dream maybe before the season, spring training and everything else. And I know we still have about 2 months to go before we get to October, we get to playoff baseball, where pitching and defense really take center stage and are at a premium. The Rays have set themselves up with the moves that they've made to really make a long postseason run and maybe, just maybe, be the other team on the other side of the big, bad, mighty L.A. Dodgers in the World Series. And look, if that scenario were to play itself out, all the pressure's on the Dodgers because they're the heavy favorites. Nobody's supposed to compete with them. Nobody's supposed to play with them. The Rays would be playing with house money at that point. But we'll worry about that when we get there. But I think the Rays, in a league where pitching and defense is 70% of the game, I think they are ahead of the game at this point and maybe primed for a deep postseason run after what Eric Neander and company did at the trade deadline. I'm excited, and you should be as well. All right, great to have you with us on this 2 for Tuesday, 888-388-0957. Text at 82945 on the Bartow 4 DA text platform. We'll talk to Mark Topkin at 3:05, fill in the blank later, a mystery Rays player later. A lot of Bucks talk, too. I've been at Bucks practice. some observations and some concerns, too, about what's happening with two of their better players in terms of their contractual situations. We've got late breaking news and intel on that coming up in a matter of moments. But ladies and gentlemen, when we get back, the Rays are the team to beat in the American League. Are you going to take it or leave it? That is coming up next here on The Drive.
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0: All right, great to have you with us on this beautiful 2 for Tuesday. It is The Drive. It's driven by our guys over at Moss Nissan. And we were just there at the Moss Nissan location over in Newport Richey for a Friday show. 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
3: Will you take it or leave it, T-Crass?
0: I'm taking it.
18: I think the Lightning will be in the playoffs, yes.
0: I'm taking that.
18: I'm leaving it.
0: I'm taking it.
18: I'm leaving it.
2: Take it or leave it on The Drive with T-Crass.
0: All right, we're back. 2:31. Great to be back with you on a very busy Tuesday. It's time for Take It or Leave It. On this beautiful Two for Tuesday with our guy, executive producer Christopher Mathis II. How the hell are you?
3: I'm good, Tom. Happy that you are back in the saddle. Happy to attack what was a really good trade deadline. Now you're back to discuss it as we've done all afternoon. And the Buccaneers upcoming, too. So excited for it, Tom. Excited for a terrific Tuesday across Tampa Bay. Will you take it or leave it that the Tampa Bay Rays had a top five trade deadline performance across Major League Baseball, as far as what you know? And I know this is all off rip. For anybody listening, this is not scripted. Tom doesn't. He's not. Here's what I'm asking.
0: You don't give me the questions beforehand, which is what I like. I like, you know, the spontaneity of it all. I like what the Cubs did. Although they've improved themselves. I like what the Guardians did. I like the return that Baltimore got for Rutschman. I mean, look, he won for an exorbitant price. But I thought what the Rays got for Liam Hicks, who obviously is not a three-time All-Star, but he also hasn't been on the injury list three times this year, and Rutschman has been. I thought for what the Rays gave up for Liam Hicks as opposed to what the Red Sox surrendered for Rutschman, I'm fine with that from a Rays perspective. I thought, yes, I'm going to take that. I think the Rays were a top five team out there in terms of improving themselves, in terms of how they did at the trade deadline. They didn't give up some of their best prospects, and they got a top of the rotation guy in Peralta, an offensive threat at the catching position, which is hard to find in Liam Hicks, to complement Nick Fortes. And, you know, bullpen arm, even though Manny Rodriguez is coming back, the Rays are thinking, you know what, let's still go out and get a guy that they're very familiar with inside of their own division, and a very familiar training partner, I would say, with the Baltimore Orioles in getting Tyler Wells. So, yes, absolutely. I thought the Rays did really well.
3: And not to get confused with Taylor Walls, for anybody listening. Right. What, the Rays just got Tyler Wells? Yes, two different people, two different players. And someone made mention yesterday, Tom, of Chris Adams Wall. So there's a lot of Walls, a couple of Wells in the mix for the Rays. Will you take it or leave it that the Tampa Bay Rays did inquire with the Tigers for Tarek Skubal?
0: No, I'm yes. I can tell you for a fact, yes, they talked to the Tigers. And there were packages, there were players being bandied about from both sides. And what people need to understand is, and this happens a lot, I mean, at the end of the day, the Dodgers didn't make their top prospects, like Josue DePaula was their maybe top prospect, an outfield guy. They didn't make him available. The Rays didn't make Theo Gillen available. So then from there, the Tigers are trying to figure out, okay, if those top guys are out of the mix because of Skubal being a free agent of B. And look, the Dodgers have a better shot at re-signing Skubal than the Braves. Not the Braves. Well, the Braves, I think the Braves could have re-signed Skubal, but I'm saying the Brewers or the Rays, two smaller market teams. So those two teams were not going to give up their very best in the term of prospects. At the end of the day, the Tigers just liked those Dodgers players more, and the Dodgers have a wonderful farm system. Everyone wants to talk about them and all of their former league MVPs up and down this roster, but they also have a top five farm system in all of baseball. So there were conversations between the Rays and the Tigers for Skubal. There's no question about that. The Rays were interested, but at the end of the day, the Tigers just preferred the Dodgers players a little bit more.
3: And hey, the Rays gave it a shot, right? But we all know, as you just alluded to, why it didn't work out. Now Rays fans can rest easy knowing, okay, at least the Rays did place some phone calls. They did do their homework, which, to no surprise, if you keep up with the show and Eric Neander making a weekly interview right here on The Drive with you, Tom.
0: He comes on with us weekly?
3: Yeah, of course.
0: I didn't know that.
3: Yeah, Eric Neander. Awesome. And I'm certain we're going to get him this week as well. But here, how about this? The Tampa Bay Rays, will you take it or leave it, have put themselves in position on paper to represent the American League in the World Series.
0: Yes, absolutely they have. I'm going to take that. And look, the American League is no murderer's row, as we know. I think the Guardians improved themselves. I'm not really concerned about the teams out west, although Seattle, if they get their act together, I think they might have the most talent of anybody out west. The Red Sox are charging hard, there's no question. And if the Yankees can get Aaron Judge back, that's going to make them better, although they didn't solve their catching woes, whereas Boston and Tampa Bay did. But I think the Rays hit on everything they wanted to hit on. Yeah, the second base position. Outside of Luis Arraez, there really wasn't much of anything happening there on the trade market involving second baseman. And the guys that were available, as we saw, I mean, the price was really, really exorbitant. So I think the Rays have put themselves in a position, and they are the favorites to come out of the American League, no doubt.
3: That sounds incredible. That's music to my ears. And be careful here with where you go with this, Tom, because I got a couple of follow-up questions to this or statements for you to either take or leave this afternoon. Will you take it or leave it that the best addition overall to this Rays roster at the deadline is Freddie Peralta?
0: Yes, I'm going to take that because of the injury to Shane McClanahan. And look, we've talked about Freddie Peralta, especially in the last 2 weeks when his name was really starting to get a lot of traction in terms of the Rays and their interest in him. And I knew Skubal wasn't going to be realistic. I knew that wasn't going to happen. And when the Marlins pulled Alcantara off the table, Freddie Peralta was the guy. I was fixated on him, and after doing a lot of research and looking into him, he won 17 games from a year ago, was a 200 strikeout guy each of the last 3 years. The problem this year is he's with an awful team in a toxic environment. Now he's with the Rays. Now he's at the Trop, a pitcher-friendly park with, you know, the wizard that is Kyle Snyder being his, tutor, and also with a better defense behind him. And I think between his fastball changeup combination, I think he's going to get back to that, and that's what made him successful. And look, no one has been more effective with the changeup than the Rays when you look at all their guys who have utilized a changeup and how well it's done for them. It's done wonders for Nick Martinez and Shane McClanahan and Brian Baker. And you saw Ian Seymour last night. Our guy Ryan Pepiot, when he's healthy, also has a very good changeup. The changeup has become the pitch for the Rays and their pitching staff. And I think Peralta's going to get back to that fastball changeup combination. It's going to do wonders for him.
3: And you said he was the best addition overall at the trade deadline. Here's another regarding the Rays and the moves made at the deadline. The player that was traded for the Rays before yesterday's trade deadline with the most immediate impact felt is Liam Hicks. Will you take that or will you leave it?
0: Immediate impact?
3: Yes, sir. Like quicker, like you're going to feel his impact quicker, sooner,
0: I think. I'm going to leave that because Freddie Peralta pitches tonight. Now, he pitches in Colorado, and we know how the ball flies out of the park there, and you saw that last night where 22 runs were scored between both of these teams, meaning the Rays and the Rockies in the process. So I think there's a chance that maybe Freddie Peralta becomes the guy who gives you the most immediate impact because we know he's pitching tonight. Is Liam Hicks, is he even going to be in the lineup tonight?
3: That's a good question. I don't know, Tom. None of us know as of right now. So.
0: Maybe we'll get him on the show and we'll ask him.
3: Yeah, hopefully that'll work out. We're still waiting that confirmation from the Rays is they do work on getting us a player for this afternoon's show. So stay tuned in for that, guys, right here on The Drive. Continuing now, as we all know, the Rays are trying to win this American League. Will you take it or leave it that it's the Boston Red Sox who are the biggest threat down the stretch over the Yankees to win the AL East?
0: Wow. Right now they are. I'm going to take it. And I just don't know what the Yankees, with Judge down, Stanton down, Bellinger down. They didn't make a move for a catcher. You know, a lot of Yankee fans are frustrated, if not angry, with Brian Cashman about the moves that he didn't make. So the Red Sox, winners of 15 in a row, they're back in this. They swept the Dodgers over the weekend. Yes, I would say that they're coming on strong. And, you know, before the season, I picked them to win this division, and then they got off to such a terrible start where their offense was bad and Garrett Crochet got hurt, and there was a number of things that they were dealing with. But now we're seeing the Red Sox team that I think all along we thought we would see over the last 3 to 4 weeks or so. So I'm going to say right now, yeah, even though the Yankees are in front of them in the standings, I think objects in the rearview mirror are closer than they appear.
3: And there you have it. That is take or leave it. A couple of minutes here before we hit the break, Tom. A couple of our listeners want to chime in on the call screener if you choose to go there, but that is take it or leave it, Tampa Bay.
0: And a lot of texts coming in, too. A lot of, from some from the idiotic category, from the same usual people that have no IQ. I'm going to start blocking some of you, and we'll see how you deal with your afternoons from there. The people text in 4,500 times that bring nothing to the table. Let's go to phones. Daniel is in Plant City. Daniel, welcome to the show. Good afternoon.
14: Hey, thanks for having me on, T. Welcome back.
0: Thank you, buddy.
14: Thanks for coming in today. Appreciate it.
0: hey, you get a little...
17: No. You insulted him a little
0: bit. You get a little up on yourself.
14: I agree with some of the points you've made, that on paper, the Rays look good. Listen, I'm always going to root for the Rays, obviously. I make my critiques because I love the Rays. We all want to see them win a series, right? So that's my thing. I try not to be pessimistic. However, I think who won at the trade deadline, mm-hmm. you got to look at the White Sox as one of those teams. Obviously, the Red Sox improved what they had to do. The Yankees, funny enough, it's who they didn't get is alarming to all the other teams in the league, right? You have Stanton, Judge coming back, Rodon coming back. Those are like free pickups. And once those guys come back and if they're at their top performance, that's going to be scary. So it's not just the Red Sox to look at, is creeping up behind the Rays. You know my thoughts on what they should have done, I'm sure, at second and at right field, I think. They really dropped the ball. Who am I? I'm just somebody who watches the Rays. But, I really think they dropped the ball, that they could have had a huge opportunity to upgrade what they needed to upgrade. In my personal opinion, catching was not the most alarming. I think, you look at Fortes, who was hitting or who is hitting 278, and that's being, you know, split between him and Fiducia. So 278 for a catcher is pretty good. He lacks the power, but he... Anybody who listens to me, I mean, I'm not a huge power guy. I like the timely hits, moving guys over manufacturing runs and such. Liam Hicks is a great pickup. I think that's awesome. I think the Rays could use a little bit more help. Now, I don't know if this is outlandish to you. It's just an idea. Mm-hmm. I just saw that Jorge Soler got released by the Angels. The Rays have kind of a log jam in outfield. And possibly a DH if they mix things around. But if they're willing to take Peralta, who has almost a 5 ERA, and experiment with him, maybe if they needed a little bit more pop, they could experiment with Soler. I mean, he's not going to hurt you as far as the bank. I don't really see that as a loss if he doesn't work out, just DFA him. But just to give you some of those thoughts and We'll see what you had to say about that. Thanks for having me on. I appreciate it. And great show as always.
0: Thank you, Daniel. Daniel in Plant City. I really appreciate it. One thing you got to keep in mind, and Johnny DeLuca told me this last week when we had him on the show. The Rays are such a close-knit type of locker room. Great chemistry. And that was the one concern that Johnny had. He's like, I don't want any of these guys leaving. The only guy that ended up leaving really was Hunter Fiducia. But I think everybody else, the core is intact. Jorge Soler is a guy that's a little off the wall, to be quite honest. And I don't know if the Rays would, you know, take a flyer on him. But I can tell you that the chemistry, the camaraderie is something that they don't want anything else to get in the way, or anyone else, rather, to get in the way of that. So I'm not sure if they're going to take a flyer on him. I think Ryan Vallade works well against lefties. Victor Mesa Jr. has been a fine. He's been a plus defender with an incredible arm out in right field, even though his average is a little over 200. You know, Cedric Mullins is a plus defender in center field that's giving you some pop and some stolen bases, too. You know, Chandler Simpson has been about as hot as anybody. They could have used a little more power out there, but, I mean, look around. I mean, how many of those guys were actually available? How many of those guys actually changed teams, like Taylor Ward, you know, because the Orioles sold a lot of different guys? The market was a lot thinner, guys, than you probably realize. It was a lot thinner. It was definitely a seller's market. It was not a buyer's market by any stretch. We'll talk to Mark Topkin about that coming up just after 3 o'clock. Jeff and Mike, hold on. You guys will be up next when we come back. Also, some Bucks talk on the way. Some concern regarding the two biggest contracts that have caused a lot of commotion over the last week. We'll get into that too. When we come back, it's about the Bucks and the latest intel on Baker Mayfield and Vita Vea. Wait until you hear what the scuttlebutt is now regarding those two guys, especially number 50. That is next.
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0: You got the Rays and the Rockies tonight. You've got all of the futures you can bet on college football, guys, starts later on this month. It's August. My gosh, can you believe that? 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College football starts soon. The NFL, you can place future bets as well. You can get on it. 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And on the Hard Rock Bet, everyone's invited to this party. Your name is right there on the list. 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
22: 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How did my father become the scheming mastermind? 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
6: I didn't watch them solely, you know, looking at scheme more or less than that. I saw a lot of yellow flags, but I saw a lot of physicality as well. So it's the first day of pads. It's going to happen. We'll clean up those things. Then we'll look at the players as we watch the tape.
0: Head coach Todd Bowles, after yesterday's padded practice, Buccaneers are back at it tonight. It's the night practice. I'm looking forward to that. I'll head over there after I'm done here with you freaking people as we welcome you back 251 as you ride home. Great to have you with us here on The Drive on WDAE. Buccaneers doing their thing a week into camp. It's been a hellacious week, to say the least, with the Baker Mayfield drama, with Vita Vea showing up, and then supposedly the Buccaneers made up this excuse that he's got a back problem and everything else. And we talked about Baker when I was on with you guys on Friday, and he got some things off of his chest. I think that was coming. I think the Buccaneers were bracing for Baker to do just that, which is fine. I do believe at the end of the day that he probably went home that night with his wife, Emily, and said, you know what? It felt great letting loose like that. But by the same token, maybe later on, he's probably going to say to himself in a private moment, I don't know, you know. I say what I mean. I mean what I say. I don't know about the shady part or the criticizing them about the Wirfs contract stuff, which got taken care of. I mean, the Buccaneers took care of Tristan Wirfs. They made him the highest paid offensive lineman ever at that time. They took care of Antoine Winfield Jr. They made him the highest paid safety at that time. And the Bucs need Antoine Winfield Jr., by the way, to start paying dividends this year, buddy boy. And I think he knows that and understands that. He's a great kid, but I think the pressure's on him to have a bounce back here. Regardless, things were said. I think that's put a little bit of a strain on the relationship. I don't think the Buccaneers are saying to themselves, you know what, let's get this guy out of here once we get the first. I don't think they're saying that either. Just like every other relationship, personal or professional, yeah, there's going to be bumps in a row. There's going to be things that are said. And as I mentioned last week, after all this took place, Baker let his emotions get the best of him. And he probably said some things that he shouldn't have said. And we've all been there before. Heck, I do it all the time. When I saw the Dodgers get Scooble, I went on Twitter like, this is ridiculous. You know, everyone's vying for the silver medal and this, that, and everything. So I think the standoff is going to continue. I think Baker is, you know, trying to focus on football. I don't think the Buccaneers disrespected him because now we know we had Jeremy Fowler on the show the other day that it was 2 years, a little over $100 million. I don't think that's disrespectful. They got to 50 or a little above 50 on a 2-year extension. We don't know what the guaranteed money looked like. I think if the Buccaneers go to a third year, I think you got a deal. I think if it's 3 years between 150 and 155 and about $100 million guaranteed, I think we have a deal. I don't know if the Buccaneers are thinking that way. They might be thinking, you know what? This guy just MF'd us, you know, in the media session. And then, of course, with Pete Prisco and then with Jeremy Fowler. I mean, he went on a little media tour that day just to tell everybody how upset he was. Speaking of Jeremy Fowler, he had an interesting blurb on ESPN.com about the Buccaneers and Baker Mayfield. And as Jeremy mentioned when he was on with me the other day, he believes that the Bucs and Baker Mayfield are on a collision course for the franchise tag. And he mentioned that in his article, which would pay him about $47 million for next year. The Bucs did tag Winfield, Godwin, Shaq Barrett, and they all got long-term deals at some point. The one interesting nugget that he mentioned in this article that was very, very interesting to me, and I'm going to read it to you guys. So Jeremy Fowler writes, the franchise tag could also be a way for the Buccaneers to facilitate a trade to a quarterback-needy team, acquiring draft capital to select the quarterback of the future, potentially, maybe next year.
7: You're just trying to stir
0: Well, this is not me. This is Jeremy Fowler. So Fowler goes on to say, the Bucs have always expressed complete faith in Mayfield, but this would be at least an option. The non-exclusive tag would give Mayfield the right to negotiate with other teams. And the way that works, if the Buccaneers place a non-exclusive tag, which I don't think they would, then Baker can negotiate with other teams. He can get an offer sheet. And if the Buccaneers don't match it, they would get two first-round picks for letting him go. So I think there would be teams after the year that would be interested. I think Pittsburgh absolutely is right there at the top with Aaron Rodgers retiring. Speaking of MFing people, I saw that yesterday. Was that yesterday? When he went on Pat McAfee and absolutely destroyed ESPN on ESPN? Wow. That was an eye-opener. And Fowler, by the way, just to get back on the right track, you know, Arizona, the Jets, you know, maybe Minnesota, if Kyler Murray and or J.J. McCarthy don't work out for them. And who knows who else could be in the quarterback market after the season. But there would be at least a few teams, I think, that could have interest in Baker. And Jeremy Fowler goes on to mention that Mayfield, obviously, now is run a variation of the Kyle Shanahan / Sean McVay scheme, especially here with the Bucs. And, of course, he had that cup of coffee with the Rams a couple of years ago. If Stafford retires, maybe the Rams could be a landing spot for Baker. So a lot of really interesting scenarios that could play itself out. But I just thought that was interesting that Jeremy Fowler put it out there that they could tag him and maybe trade him somewhere else next year. I don't think that would happen. Look, I think once the emotions calm down, cooler heads will prevail at some point. It may not happen before the season, but I think after the season, I think the Bucs and Baker will find a common ground. I don't see Baker going anywhere. I really don't. All right, 1 hour down. We got three more hours to go. Still plenty of time for your phone calls. Jeff, Mike, I know you guys are hanging on. We got a guest coming up. I will get to you guys at some point in the 3 o'clock hour. We've got Rays baseball tonight right here on WDAE. Ronnie Lane is coming in, and he's got Charging the Mound a little bit later on, whatever that show's called, to get you set for the Rays and the Rockies. And the Rays debut tonight of Freddy Peralta. How will Freddy Peralta do? Were there other trades out there to be had? What grade would you give the Rays at the trade deadline? So many questions. We'll get some answers. We'll talk to Rays insider Mark Topkin of the Tampa Bay Times. He's coming up next here on The Drive. We'll be back.
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14: Excited for all the guys that are coming in for sure. I think they're all going to help us. Peralta, getting to meet him in person. Really energetic guy. I've heard a bunch of really quality things about him. We'll do everything we can to help him, and I know he's going to do everything he can to help us. Talking to Wells and Hicks on the phone, both guys that you've admired from afar. We've seen Wellsy quite a bit. He's got some familiarity with Brian Baker's former teammates. And then Liam Hicks is a guy that bat the ball skills. He's done some really good things at the plate and behind the plate for the Marlins. Fortunate that we were able to get him.
0: Raise man.

0: Tuesday should be great.
1: Yeah, it's somewhat relatively normal, you know, as opposed to yesterday with the trade deadline and everything else, and the pressure was on, and you know, the Rays had to make some moves. I'm sure, you know, you heard from a lot of Rays fans, why are we getting this guy? Can we get Luis Ariz? They sound just like that too, by the way. But at the end of the day, Mark, I thought the Rays, without giving up some of their top prospects, I thought they did a pretty good job. They got a top of the rotation guy. We'll talk about Freddy Peralta making his debut tonight. You know, they got Liam Hicks, a guy who could hit. He immediately becomes their fourth best hitter, maybe, in that lineup, and Tyler Wells coming out of the bullpen. You know, the Orioles are the gift that keeps on giving the whole year, Mark, when you look at the deals that the Rays and the Orioles made. And I thought about this before, and I'm sure you have too. Like that Shane Boz trade, you know what Shane Boz turned into? He turned into all those prospects and Brian Baker and Tyler Wells too. I mean, that looks like an extraordinary set of circumstances for the Rays.
0: Yeah, I probably was kind of surprised that the Orioles people took Neander's call when he wanted to talk about getting Tyler Wells, because I was them. I'd probably steer clear of the Rays. They've had a couple deals that seem to have gone strongly in the Rays' favor. So I was a little surprised they even were willing to do business. And Neander said there were a few, like they were making a few jokes back and forth when it realized, yeah, they realized that they were going to, if they did that deal, it was going to be for Michael Ferret to send him back, which was weird too. He just got traded over here, obviously, in December. But yeah, it was an interesting cap to the day, but just the whole haul. I mean, I kind of agree with you. I think Hicks is going to end up being the key to this. You have an idea what Freddy Peralta is. They obviously are hoping he's going to be more like 2025 Freddy Peralta than 26 Freddy Peralta, and anybody that Kyle Snyder touches seems to get better. So I think it's reasonable to think he's going to be better than he was with the Mets, you know, fully back to 17-6, top five Cy Young guy last year, we'll see. But has playoff experience too, and does have a reputation as a great guy. Everyone you ask about him just smiles and tells you what a great guy is, how easily he fits in. You saw him yesterday, very happy, very upbeat. So I think that makes sense. Tyler Wells is going to be another guy in the bullpen, but, you know, they've kind of got their guys, Brian Baker and obviously Kevin Kelly's been the number one setup man. Clevinger, for the most part, when he's on, is the top lefty there. So, you know, you're counting on Tyler Wells to pitch some meaningful situations. He's a righty who gets out lefties, but you probably have that guy anyway, or he's slight upgrade. Sulcer being on the IL was, I'm sure, part of that. But to me, Hicks is the key to the whole thing. I mean, talk about trying to improve the offense. They scored more runs last night than the previous seven games combined, Coors Field factor and Junior Caminero factor, obviously. But he's got a hit, and the idea that he'd bat fourth against right-handers makes sense. Neander talked to us last night about him kind of being that bridge between the big three and the rest of the lineup, because he's a guy who has some power. So he fits in with the three guys, but he also is a guy who works some good at bats. He'll put the ball in play, move it around the field. I think he's one of a handful of guys in the majors right now who have more walks than strikeouts, which is a pretty impressive thing to do. So that's, to me, the swing guy to make this whole trade deadline, whether it, you know, how well it works or if it works, is going to be how he performs.
1: Mark Topkin is out in Colorado covering the game tonight. He's with me here on The Drive talking all things Rays post-trade deadline. And you talked to Freddy Peralta, Mark, and look, he got out of the hellhole that is the New York Mets, so I'm sure he was smiling from ear to ear when he spoke to him yesterday.
0: Yeah, I don't think he stopped smiling. And when you're talking to Ryan Bass, Adam Berry, and myself, those people don't smile when they're doing that. So he was definitely happy. He was the classic "I'm happy to be here" guy yesterday. But look, I think, you know, the chance to be on a winning team, you know, he's been on the Brewers. They've been a good team for a number of years, and he was excited about coming to the American League for the first time. He knows Rasmussen. They were actually together before Rasmussen got traded over here. He knows Nick Martinez. They live in the same general area in Miami. So, and he's just one of those guys that, you know, you apparently see from across the field and feel like you identify with. There was that incident last year, remember, or 2 years ago. He actually got suspended for throwing at Jose Siri in a game that later evolved into a brawl that Siri and another reliever, Abner Uribe, had. But I think from everyone you talk to, Freddy Peralta is a really good pitcher and an even better guy.
1: I agree, and I think Kyle Snyder is going to work his magic with him, and I think there's still enough talent to turn that guy around and make that Rays rotation even that much better than it already is. And you mentioned Tyler Wells joining that bullpen. Another guy, Mark, who should be back in that bullpen pretty soon is Manny Rodriguez, who's on a rehab assignment. That's going to make the Rays bullpen even deeper.
0: Right. And if

0: if you, you know, allow yourself to look at it that way, you know, however they get the guy, it's two August additions that are valuable weapons that should be able to help that do different things. So, yeah, that bullpen, you know, with a Wells joining today and let's say another week or two for Rodriguez if there's no setbacks. He's already pitched a couple times to Durham. That should be a much thicker bullpen going down the stretch. And then, like I said, Clevinger seems to have gotten over whatever was ailing him early in the season. Cam Boozer's turned out to be a pretty good second lefty. Steven Matz is down there now. And, you know, who knows how the rotation shakes out when McClanahan comes back. Maybe Ian Seymour ends up back in the bullpen.
1: Yeah, very, very true. So the Rays do have some options. That's a great problem to have. Mark Topkin is with me. And, Mark, the always the backstory or the stories that don't get talked about, the untold stories, if you will, are the trades that don't get made at the deadline. I remember last year, and talking to Eric Neander, I mean, he had some offers come in for Yandy Diaz. Thankfully, he didn't bite on any of them. Sometimes the best trades, Mark, and you've covered this a long time more so than anybody, are the ones that you don't make. So are there any trades out there that could have been had that maybe almost were made by the Rays with other teams that you know of?
0: Haven't had a chance yet to collect much on that. Obviously, yesterday was just a crazy hectic day in the two-hour time difference deadline standpoint. But I'm sure, you know, we'll start hearing some things about that. You got to assume that they were in on Scooble, right?
1: Mm-hmm.
0: Luis Arraez, whether they wanted him or not, you probably have to explore that just to see what the price was. There was an odd amount of chatter about them and Zach Neto for the shortstop, Neto from the Angels, which didn't make any sense because anyone who's around the Rays know how much Kevin Cash loves putting Taylor Walls at shortstop. So maybe that was a smokescreen. Maybe there was some interest and they'd move, change his position, or maybe they knew some other teams were interested. You know, there's a little bit of, you play a little defense during this time of year too. And sometimes when you hear about a team, you know, just use the Rays as an example, being interested in a player, maybe they don't necessarily want them, but they know that the Red Sox or the Yankees or somebody does, and they're finding ways to drive up that price too. So there's a lot that goes on that, you know, we don't ever hear about. But yeah, I'll admit I would like to know or be curious to know if we'll find out, you know, how serious they were on Scooble. Were they really in? Was it just more of run the ball out and see, and, you know, that they had no intention of disturbing that top group? You know, Ferret was the only guy they traded. I know these lists are relative and subjective and all that, but yeah, there's a relative consensus between MLB.com and Baseball America, who I consider the kind of experts on the prospects. And, you know, Ferret was the only top 12 or 14 prospect that they traded. You know, so I don't think they were going to deal Gillen or Bodine or Flewelling, or Cooper Fleming has moved way up. He's in the top 100 now in Baseball America. So overall, top 100 overall. So, yeah, I think that they were trying, as you kind of alluded in the open here, you kind of deal out of that, like, the second tier of their top prospects, right? They traded a bunch of guys in that 15 to 30 range.
1: Mm-hmm.
0: I think six of the seven came from that kind of pocket. So I think that was the goal. And yeah, look, if the deal had been right, maybe they would have considered moving one of those top guys. But I think it would have been surprising to me. I think they feel like, you know, they were, the thing is, Scooble was a rental. That was the other thing. If Scooble was a guy with 3 years control or something, and then then you factor in the salary, there's so many levels to that where it would have been surprising had they gotten him.
1: Yeah, I mean, there's more than meets the eye. And sometimes, Mark, and you know this too, I mean, you know, the Tigers were sitting there and the Dodgers were making their pitches, and I'm sure the Rays were making their pitches, and sometimes they just like those other players more so than your players. So that does happen.
0: Last year or the year before, I remember Eric was more candid than usual about something, and there was a deal where he, like, kind of outlined, I honestly don't remember who it was for, maybe it was 2 years ago, but like, here were their players that they were offering, and I think you would have thought they were definitely better than the ones that the team ended up taking from another, you know, for another player. So I think you're right. Sometimes it's just a subjective thing to how it's, the third, you know, that other team evaluates your prospects.
1: Yeah, beauty's in the eye of the beholder. I mean, some people can look at you and say, Mark Topkin's a very handsome man. Some people can say, you know, not so much for me either. So that's just how it goes.
0: Careful there, buddy.
1: So let's talk about Yandy, the aforementioned Yandy Diaz. You know, Mark, he's batting under 300 for the first time since May the 17th. I looked it up earlier today. So Is it the shoulder? It's got to be the shoulder, isn't it?
0: I mean, I would agree with you, but you know, there's only a certain amount of people you can ask, and when Yandy Diaz says it isn't and Kevin Cash says it isn't, you can kind of go on thinking it. I think that's perfectly fine. I kind of feel that way, too, because his quote-unquote decline seemed to start then, and he's had a few, you know, multi-hit games since then where you think, okay, he's over it and he's back. But, yeah, the total kind of sum of his injury or sum of his performance that was right before the Kansas City trip seems to have dropped off since then. I mean, he was hitting, what, 320-something, feels like 3-4 weeks ago, and now dropping, like you say, to under 300. So you do wonder if that's it, but, you know, I'm sure they've also discussed with him, do you want 10 days off? Do you want to take some time off? He could have taken time off around the All-Star break. I mean, it feels like he doesn't think it's limiting him. So this may be just one of those things that they're going to just have to battle through it, and when he starts feeling better, if that's it, then he starts performing better. But I don't think he's coming out of the lineup.
1: No, he's not. And hopefully he could just manage it and get through it and make the best of, you know, some off days. It is a very long road trip that the Rays are on. They're in Colorado tonight with Freddie Peralta making his Rays debut. Your colleague, Mr. John Romano, had a really interesting article wrapping up what the Rays did at the deadline and, you know, basically liking what they did. And I like what they did, Mark. If I were to give them like a grade, I think it would be a B+. I mean, does this put the Rays in your estimation as the team to beat in the American League to get to the World Series?
0: Yeah, I don't know. I think part of the problem in answering that question is Aaron Judge coming back or not and when? Mm-hmm. Because the Yankees pitching is obviously really good. So if Aaron Judge is coming back and he's coming back in the next couple weeks, that probably fairly, you know, changes the dynamic of that question. But if you're looking at it, you're the Rays, you're the best team in the American League, you just made what I think anybody who looks at your team objectively would agree are some good additions. You didn't really detract from your big league team at all outside of trading Hunter Fiducia, who lost his job and you know, I don't think anyone would argue that Liam Hicks is a clear upgrade. So, yeah, I think you have to look at it that the Rays are better, but I just think there's some unknown factors. And then can Boston, like, is this the real Boston? Like, it seems like it was a hot streak when the Rays were there a couple weeks ago, but they're just on this heater that doesn't seem to want to go away. Getting Adley Rutschman, obviously he's on the IL for now, but he's going to come back in a week or two, it sounds like, and that's a pretty big upgrade for them at catcher. So I don't know that you can say that clearly. I think you can give them, you know, the default position. They hold the lead right now, and they improved their team. And then I saw the ESPN had a thing, and Buster only picked the Guardians as the best team in the American League, which yeah. I think Jeff Passan, you see the clip, Jeff Passan like walks across the screen laughing, and he was so surprised. But, yeah, I think it's still pretty wide open. I mean, and obviously once you get to the playoff series, we know how those go. So if you're the Rays, I think your focus has first got to be winning that division. Getting out of that first round and getting the bye are going to be two very significant accomplishments for them, for their chances to go further.
1: 100%. All right, he's Mark Topkin. He's out in Denver where the Rays and the Rockies will play game two tonight. The Rays debut of Freddie Peralta, that should be significant. And you can read him, the Tampa Bay Times and at TampaBay.com. And he's going to be on later with Buzz the Tower or Ronnie Lane, whatever that show is called. To get you ready for the race of the Rockies.
0: I don't know. You're not very creative on your show, but you're very creative in coming up with names for Ronnie's show. You have an endless list there.
1: I do. It is endless, my friend. That's for damn sure. All right, keep up the great work out there. We'll talk to you later.
0: All right, buddy. See ya.
1: You got it. That's Mark Topkin, TampaBay.com. All right, really interesting stuff happening. By the way, Rock, I was just told by our fearless leader, Nick Wise, Rock Riley, in studio from 6 to 7:30 tonight, following us right here on The Drive. Let's take Jeff from Tampa. He's been waiting. He wants to talk some Rays baseball here on this Tuesday. Jeff, thanks for holding. How are you?
2: I got to talk to you about Cedric Mullins.
1: Okay.
2: The lineup is great, but we got a guy hitting 200 in the lineup. If we go to the playoffs, that's a problem. With a guy hitting 200, it's a down factor for us.
1: Look, I think the Rays like the other things that he brings to the table. Yeah, he's not hitting with a great average. I mean, the power production is there. The stolen bases are there. The defense is certainly there. He's a good clubhouse guy. He's a good veteran. So I think that's how the Rays are measuring Cedric Mullins' value at this point, Jeff.
2: I understand that, but when we get to the playoffs, a 200 or under 200 in the lineup is a problem.
1: Look, I think it's something that the Rays, I think, are willing to deal with because of what else he brings to the table. And when you get to the playoffs, Jeff, and I thank you for the phone call very much, it's about pitching and defense, man. That's why the Rays went out and did what they did. They made three moves. Two of them were for pitchers. A starter in Peralta who goes tonight, and, of course, the reliever in Tyler Wells, not to be confused with Taylor Walls, which I find very interesting. Well, yeah, you got a guy in Cedric Mullins who's hitting 204, 13 homers, 17 stolen bases, and he plays plus defense. I think that's what the Rays are fixated on. By the way, it was good to see Jonathan Aranda with a four-hit game last night because there have been some struggles with him of late. Boy, everybody gets healthy at Mile High at Coors Field, except for Yandy Diaz, who went 0-for-4. And he's below 300 for the first time since mid-May, May the 17th, to be exact. So, yeah, there's definitely some concern on my part for a guy like Yandy. I don't know. Could there be some games where Liam Hicks is the DH and maybe they give look, Yandy wants to hit every day and Yandy's your best hitter pound for pound and... But could there be some instances where, now that you got Liam Hicks, and he can be a DH, that you might give Yandy a day off here and there where there's an off day coming up, maybe the day before the off day, you sit him down. I know Yandy's not going to like that, but Yandy Diaz has to get right for September and October. That's when I need him. So that's something to keep an eye on. I'm a little concerned about that. I think the shoulder is an issue, even though the Rays are denying it. Coming up at some point, a mystery Rays player will join us. Who will that be?
3: Nunya.
1: Maybe it's Eric Neander who calls in out of nowhere and says, you know what, maybe we should, you know.
4: Yeah.
1: But we will go to Mile High, and a Rays player is going to join us. We have fill in the blank coming up a little bit later on. By the way, Chris Mathis, I just went to the kitchen area during the break, the last break, and it's chocolate chip cookie day, and there's chocolate chip cookies and a chocolate chip cookie cake in the kitchen.
5: Huh.
1: So
5: I'm tempted, but I don't know. I might have to slap my hand away, Tom. I don't know, because if I eat one, I'm going to eat two, and if I eat two, I might have three. But happy National Chocolate Chip Cookie Day to you.
1: Well, you know, I did partake a little bit. It's going to ruin my...
5: How's the cookie?
1: It's fantastic. You know, it's from Publix. Publix makes great chocolate chip cookies. And you know what you do? I love them when they're fresh, right out of the container. You take a few of those bad boys, guys. Here's a tip. You put them on a plate. You put them in the microwave for 12 to 15 seconds. 15 tops. And then you take them out of the microwave after 12 to 15 seconds in there. Bellissimo. Phenomenal.
5: Get you a little glass of milk and you are squared away, Tom.
1: Yes, sir. A little glass of milk, like cookies and milk with Santa Claus. I mean, before you know it, it's going to be Christmas the way this year is flying by. 888-388-0957. Text at 82945. All right, when we come back, more on the Rays and the trade deadline. Your thoughts on what they did. The deals that they made. What about the deals that they didn't make? How close were they on Skubal, Arise, and others? I'll dive deep into that, too, coming up next here on The Drive. Stay with
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1: 3:32 on your ride home. Great to be back with you here on The Drive on WDAE. Our thanks to Mark Topkin, Rays Insider. Chopped it up with him on the Rays trade deadline. Came down yesterday. I thought the Rays did pretty well considering. I gave him a B+. Could have been an A. I think if they would have gotten a second baseman, and I don't know how serious they were on a guy like Luis Arraez, who ended up going to the Phillies. But I think that was the one thing that prevented it from being just a straight-out A. I think B+ is a very good grade, considering the Rays didn't give up any of their top prospects, considering it was really a seller's market. It was not a buyer's market. But the Rays did not give up Theo Gillen. They didn't give up Caden Bodine. They didn't give up Nathan Flewelling. I think those are their top three guys. Mark mentioned Cooper Fleming. He's up there. Brody Hopkins, he didn't go anywhere. Jacob Melton didn't go anywhere. Ty Johnson didn't go anywhere. Anderson Brito, Daniel Pierce. Santiago Suarez is a guy a little bit further down in the Rays system that they're excited about. The Rays didn't trade any of these guys. And they got a top-of-the-rotation guy. By the way, Freddie Peralta makes his Rays debut tonight. Yes, in the Mile High of Denver. So that should be an interesting debut for him in a hitter's park. We'll see how he does. But I have all the faith and confidence in the world in Kyle Snyder to work with this guy and what the Rays do. And Ryan Pepiot's talked about it when he's joined us here, as they bring you in and they did it with Pep. Like, this is what you do well. Let's concentrate on your strengths. You minimize the weaknesses. This is what you do well. They have some subtle type of nuance type of suggestions. It could be something as small as, you know, lining up on the third base side of the rubber as opposed to the first base side. in terms of your delivery. I mean, the Rays are very particular and meticulous about every aspect of pitching, from the windup to the delivery, where you're standing on the rubber and everything else, pitch selection. Freddy Peralta, usually like a fastball, changeup type of guy, and he does have some other pitches that he leans on, but I think the Rays will accentuate those first two pitches for him. And he has been a very good pitcher. This year, obviously, I'm willing to give him a mulligan because he's on a terrible team in a toxic environment with a shoddy defense behind them. And that will sap the life and energy out of any player, anyone in that type of situation and environment. All he needed was a change of scenery. That's it, in my opinion. We talked about this last week when we started zeroing in. We thought Tarek Skubal was not realistic, and Sandy Alcantara was the other name that I've liked for weeks. But once I saw the Marlins took him off the board, Freddy Peralta was it. He was the guy. He was the guy that I wanted. And I'm sure that a change of scenery, you get him in a much better environment. And tonight, obviously, he's in a hitter's park, but he's going to be calling Tropicana Field his home. That's a pitcher's environment with a better defense, a better culture around him. And I think it's going to do wonders for him. You heard Mark mention, Mark talked to him yesterday. He couldn't stop smiling. You know, I'm happy to be here. I want to do whatever it takes. You know, like Moss Nissan, I want to do whatever it takes to help this team win. Remember coming to America when they were at the rally and Eddie Murphy goes, I'm very happy to be here.
0: Oh, come on. That was another ridiculously useless movie quote regurgitation from T-Kraz.
2: That guy's an asswipe.
3: Shut up. Tom, real quick, before you continue with that point, what I'm doing now is I figured out the mastery because the audience doesn't realize that Tom can see me. So now I look like I'm doing something else, and I have my hand ready to fire on that drop. But anyway, Tom, as far as Eddie Murphy and Freddy Peralta goes.
1: That was sneaky on your part. Very sneaky. Chris Mathis. Some people in the building are telling me to watch out for you, that you're very sneaky, very sly, very devious. You're like Mr. Fuji, the devious one, Mr. Fuji. That's you. All you need is like a top hat and a cane. Once I turn my back, you'll probably hit me over the head with it.
3: No.
1: Come on.
3: No, I wouldn't do that, Tom.
1: But that was a part of like coming to America where he's at the rally and he's like, I'm very happy to be here. That's Freddy Peralta. You're with a winning team now, dude. You are out of the basement. You are out of the outhouse. Hello, penthouse. Even though it's kind of interesting to differentiate the two because the Mets, like second highest payroll in baseball, and they're absolutely miserable. Big market team. They're paying all this money, and they're terrible. Absolutely abysmal. And they are the outhouse. And the Rays, the small market Rays who play at Tropicana Field, are the penthouse. Doesn't that irony kind of, I don't know, hit you very differently? It does for me. Obviously, I grew up liking the Mets, and what they've become is obviously a laughingstock. And then you got a team like the Rays, who are doing things on the up and up. They value pitching. They know how to deal with pitching. They know how to turn guys around. They turn guys from, you know, middle of the road type of relievers at the starters, guys like Jeffrey Springs and Zach Littell and Drew Rasmussen and Ian Seymour. And they revitalize careers like Nick Martinez, who's an all-star. I have no doubt that Freddy Peralta is going to be the next in a long line of reclamation projects that Kyle Snyder gets his hands on and says, you know what? I can absolutely work with this guy. And it's probably just a couple of subtle differences that a lot of people may not notice, but it could come down to pitch selection, to where he stands on the rubber, and everything else. But he makes his Rays debut tonight, and I'm really, really, really interested in seeing how he does. Rays baseball tonight right here on your home of the Rays, WDAE. Ronnie Lane with High and Tight coming up at 7:30, I think it is. First pitch is at 8:40 for the Rays and the Rockies tonight with Freddie Peralta making
4: this
1: his race.
4: This is the inside pitch.
1: Yeah, you could call it what you want. I call it Beanball with Ronnie Lane tonight at 7:30 following Rock Riley. The text platform at the 727 is Freddie a free agent after this year? He is.
3: Free agent Freddie.
1: Free agent Freddie.
3: Fastball Freddie. Pick one or the other.
1: What is that called? Fast Times with Freddie or Fred? The thing that
3: Fast Times at Ridgemont High?
1: No.
3: Oh, okay. Hey, look at that. I knew an old school
1: movie. Hey, how about that? Five with Freddy. What are the things that
3: Five Nights with Freddy.
1: Yeah, whatever.
3: Five Nights at Freddy's. There you go.
1: Five Nights at Freddy's?
3: Yes, sir.
1: Five Nights at Freddy's with the Rays.
3: If he goes every five nights, there you go.
1: He goes every five nights. Freddie Peralta tonight on the mound. Yes, he is a free agent. We'll see how the Rays navigate that situation. Obviously, there's a lot of factors in play. How well Freddie Peralta does down the stretch. You still have the pending lockout, which I absolutely believe will happen now, especially after the firestorm of controversy with the Dodgers getting Tarek Skubal. I mean, I threw up in my mouth when I saw that. I was so like, ugh. You know, I felt like Eric Dan. That was my reaction. And then I went on Twitter, and then I got emotional on Twitter. Saying, well, why the hell are we even playing? The Dodgers are the heavy favorites. And honestly, if they get Snell and Glasnow, our two old buddies, back, and Kyle Tucker remembers how to hit a baseball, the kid out of Plant High School right here in Tampa, Edwin Diaz gets healthy. I mean, they're the heavy favorites. Heavy.
3: They are the favorite, but you can't lock it in like they're going to win it all. What if they suffer some crazy injury? One, we saw it last year with the Blue Jays. They were inches away, Tom. Inches away. And the one good thing about the Rays is they are fundamentally sound. They could have a chance. You just never know. As long as the Rays take care of what's in front of them, I'm going to remain a believer, Tom.
1: Take care of what's in front of you. Yes. That's what the Rays need to be thinking about. And with the moves that they made yesterday and over the weekend leading up to the trade deadline, I think they are the team to beat in the American League. And I think they are the favorites to come out of the American League. And I would love nothing more than to see a rematch of 2020 in late October between the Rays and the Dodgers. I think that would be fascinating theater. I think everybody around the country would be glued in on that. Because it's like the little engine that could, like the small market Rays against the big powerhouse Dodgers with all these future Hall of Famers and $400 million payroll and Tarek Skubal and everything else. It would literally be David versus Goliath. And all the pressure would be on the Dodgers. You know, they're shooting for the three-peat. I mean, nobody would expect the Rays to A, be in that position, or B, even give the Dodgers anything that's worth, you know, fighting about.
3: And what's even cooler, though, when you think back to 2020, Tom, the difference between the Rays roster now and the Rays roster back then, now you have a budding superstar. So not only will people be pulling for the underdog, the Tampa Bay Rays, just like the other fan bases around the country will, now you have a superstar in Junior Caminero that people are going to continue to fall in love with.
1: Well, at the time in 2020, the Rays did have a budding superstar. His name was Randy Arozarena. Who hit 10 home runs in the month of October, and he carried the Rays to the World Series. Our guy Brett Phillips, of course, I remember game four like it was yesterday. One of the more incredible memories and scenes in Rays history is how they won game four and tied up that series. And then, you know, Kershaw in game five kind of locked them up a little bit.
5: Yeah.
1: And then, of course, the Game 6 controversy with Blake Snell and Kevin Cash, which I'm sure Kevin Cash really remembers and, you know, looks back on with fond memories.
6: Even though you mother everything we do.
1: Not everything, Kevin Cash, but that was a tough time. I would love to get back there with a chance for Kevin Cash to maybe rectify a few inequities. Be awesome. But we're a long ways away. The Rays have to take care of their own business first, which I think they're fully capable of doing. All right, our Mystery Race player at some point will join us between now and 6 o'clock.
4: Oh, I don't know.
1: I don't know either. I have no idea. We wanted Peralta, but he's pitching tonight, so that's a no-go. We're trying to shoot for maybe one of the other Rays newcomers or one of the holdovers and maybe find out what that locker room was like in the hours and days and minutes leading up to the trade deadline. Because,
4: yes, sir,
1: Chandler Simpson, I'm sure you guys were talking about that. Chandler Simpson on fire right now for your Tampa Bay Rays. On fire. And it's kind of interesting to note that Yandy Diaz with the 0 for 4 last night is now below 300 for the first time since May the 17th. He's at 298. Chandler Simpson is also hitting 298. Really interesting. All right, while we come back, Buccaneers have a night practice tonight. Could there be an unlikely scenario that develops after the season regarding Baker Mayfield and the Buccaneers? Plus, late-breaking developments on what Vita Vea might be thinking about in his contract dispute with the teams. You'll want to hear this. It's next.
4: Uh-oh.
5: Ice Cube's Big 3 season is heating up. The most competitive basketball league on earth is on CBS this Sunday. The two best teams go head-to-head as Coach Nancy Lieberman and Greg Monroe's Dallas Power take on the one-seed Chicago Triplets, led by Coach Dr. J and Captain Montrezl Harrell. Then Coach Gary Payton and the Boston Ball Hogs battle Nasir Core and the Detroit Amps in a must-win game for Boston. The game played the way you love. 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
15: Yeah, Luke, man. I go against Luke every day. I feel like we battle each and every day. He get the best of me, and I get to grow from that, you know. I get to learn and experience from one of the best in the game right now, and I don't take that for granted at all. I mean, I'm coming in each and every day trying to get better anytime I can and asking him for pointers, seeing what I'm giving away. Like, today, as soon as I get off the field, I'm grabbing the iPad. I run over to him, see what he sees.
16: What a work ethic. That is Buccaneer rookie Reuben Bain Jr., and he's talking about his battles, and I saw it up close and personal Sunday morning watching those two guys going at it, and it's something to behold. And Luke Goedeke has more than held his own against Reuben Bain Jr. Look, the only way Reuben Bain Jr. is going to get better is by locking horns with a guy like Luke Goedeke, one of the better right tackles in the NFL. Tristan Wirfs not ready to practice yet because of the hamstring, but watching, and I was watching those two guys 11 on 11 very closely. I'll say this about Bain, man. I mean, his ability to bend, and a couple of times he got up underneath Luke coming around that corner. He gets low, he gets bendy, and he's a quick twitch type of guy. He's going to be really good, guys, really good. And Luke Goedeke's had his numbers so far for the most part in camp, but that's been a great battle to watch. Bucks have the night practice tonight. I'll be heading over there after the show to check out the festivities there. Buccaneers, a week into camp. It's been quite the tumultuous week over at the AdventHealth Training Center with Baker Mayfield and his contractual situation. We had Jeremy Fowler on the show. Fowler talked to him. Baker said some things, went off on the Buccaneers. What's that going to look like? Jeremy Fowler mentioned that a collision course with the franchise tag, and he was on with us, and he said that when he was on with us on Friday, when we were over at Moss in Newport Richey. It appears that the franchise tag appears to be the likely scenario for the Buccaneers and Baker. Now, Jeremy Fowler also wrote this morning at ESPN.com about one Vita Vea. And it reads like this. Bucs coaches are not worried about defensive tackles Vita Vea's absence yet. It's early in camp and Vea, who is upset about his contract, can rest. But as one person with the team told me, quote, talk to me in 1 to 2 weeks, unquote. Translation, it would be nice to get him back by mid-August because he's central to the defense's success. I'm told, and this is Jeremy Fowler talking, I'm told Vea is very dug in here and is prepared to wait this out. For how long? That typically depends on a variety of factors, including a player's resolve with the threat of losing game checks approaching. That's hard to measure at this stage, Fowler writes. But he also adds, Jeremy Fowler does in his article at ESPN.com, but he has zero intention to play under his current deal or without a trade, I'm told. The Bucs have no plans to trade Vita Vea despite league interest. Something has to give. So, there it is. Vita Vea has no intention of playing on his current deal, which he believes has been outdated for quite some time. And the Buccaneers are getting calls from other teams on Vita Vea. One of those calls reportedly came from the Las Vegas Raiders, who obviously have some connections to the Bucs. John Spytek, Tom Brady, running things over there out in Vegas. So that could be an interesting landing spot. Although, like, what's important to Vita Vea? Like, he's won a Super Bowl. Are you prioritizing winning a Super Bowl or prioritizing getting paid? Like, what is the objective here?
0: Oh, so what's the question?
16: Well, the question here, Tommy Boy, is how serious are you about trying to get Vita Vea over with the Raiders to team up with Max Crosby? Because the Raiders are rebuilding. Like, why would you want to go there? Because Brady's there? Because Spytek is there? You have no chance of winning. Unless Vita Vea's main objective is to get paid. And if the Raiders are going to pay him what he's looking for, I mean, he's like, at this stage of my life, I'm 31 going on 32. Like, I don't care about winning. I just want what's mine. He's already won a Super Bowl. And maybe that's what he's thinking. But why would you go to the Raiders? I mean, they're in a very tough division. You have no chance of winning. But it appears that Vita Vea is very upset. He does not want to play under his current deal. The Buccaneers made up that story about him having a back issue. I saw him on Sunday. You know, he's walking around. He looked kind of jovial and outgoing. I mean, it's not like he's grumpy or anything. So this is going to get even more contentious between the club and Vita Vea. You know, we're into August now. It's August the 4th. We got a month to go before the season begins. You got to go to Cincinnati in a month. And this entire defense is predicated on that guy controlling things in the middle of that defensive line and freeing things up for everyone else. Every level of that defense is based solely on what Vita Vea can do. And if he's not there, you can tell me all you want about, like, Reuben Bain, which is great, and, you know, Yaya on the other side, and Alex Anzalone and A'shaun Robinson wanting to beat the piss out of people. But without Vita Vea, this defense is middle of the pack. They need him. He apparently doesn't need them. He needs just anybody who's willing to meet his number. It kind of feels like Vita Vea is like, you know what? I'm a mercenary at this point. I only have one more big payday, wherever that's going to be. That's what I'm looking for. It's very apparent to me that Vita Vea is looking at it from that standpoint, through that lens. Pay me. I've already won my Super Bowl. I want some of this now. Where's my money, bitch? It's exactly what he's saying to the Buccaneers right here, right now. And the Bucs need him. Without him, what does this defense look like? Tell me. Average-ish. It really does. With all due respect to the other guys on that defense, and I think the Bucs have improved their front seven, but without Vita Vea, he's a difference maker. He's the catalyst. And Todd Bowles, that guy, he knows it. You know it too, Todd. You know what he provides to your defense. And if he's not going to be there, what's plan B? I don't know. Text coming in. Vita Vea could go. He could live with a no-tax state. Send him to California and see what he gets. Well, it might get you 8-9. How's that? You like that? No, it's not a laughing matter. Without Vita, yeah, Baker and the offense could cook. But like you saw last year, like you lost 7 of 9 primarily because of the defense not being able to stop people. 3rd and 28, Thursday night game against the Falcons. That was the beginning of the end. Mike Evans walking off the field. We know that that played at least a factor in him leaving. There's a lot of other factors too. I heard Nick talking about this earlier. Mike left for less. Mike Evans left because he wanted to go somewhere where he could be maybe the number one receiver. He didn't think that was going to be the case here. Jerry Rice was his idol growing up. Playing for the 49ers, I'm sure, is something that has been in the back of his mind for quite some time. And I wish him the very best of luck. He's got a quad injury. But what Mike probably didn't realize is that you have an easier path to get to the playoffs right here in Tampa Bay in a lousy division as opposed to going to San Francisco. You took less money. Money didn't mean anything to Mike. So I commend him on that at least. He took less money because he wanted to play for Kyle Shanahan in that offense. But the problem is that the centerpiece of that offense is not going to be you. It's Christian McCaffrey. And the Niners are a weird team to me, guys. We talked about this when we were at Moss on Friday. Kyle Shanahan gets in this car accident, which, and every story that I've read, and the more I think about it, I think there's something really off there. There's something really strange about what happened there with the car accident. First, it wasn't his fault. It was a 21-year-old woman's fault. Then he came out and said it was his fault and that the cops made a clerical error in the accident report. There's something there that's not jiving with me with that accident. And then you got a team like outside of the quarterback, aging running back, aging left tackle, aging receiver Mike Evans, aging tight end and George Kittle. A defense that had 20 sacks from a year ago. I think it'll be better with Nick Bosa and Fred Warner healthy. But you're in a division with the defending champs, the Seahawks, and also a stacked team in the Rams. Boy, L.A. I hate L.A. right now. You got a stacked team in the Rams. Nobody thinks anyone's beating them. And then you got the Dodgers on the baseball front. And just about everybody thinks that they are the heavy favorites. They should be the heavy favorites to win it all after they got Tarek Skubal. All right, 2 hours down. We have more coming up on Vita Vea, Baker Mayfield, what's going on there. Is Vita Vea going to suit up for the Buccaneers this season? This article by Jeremy Fowler puts a lot of doubt onto whether or not that will happen. We'll come back. We'll talk about that. 888-388-0957. Also, coming up next, the Buccaneers' path to the NFC South title might have cleared up a little bit. We'll tell you why next.
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0: It's The Drive with yours truly. Great to be back with you in the saddle. Chris Mathis on the other side. You there? 888-388-0957. Text Eddie 2945. We think a Mystery Rays player will join us between now and 6 o'clock. We're starting to lose some faith on that front, Chris Mathis.
1: Maybe just a little bit, Tom. But I believe in these guys. Look, Elvis, they always deliver. I do have belief that it will get done. You know, but as the time continues to tick on, once we hit, let's say, 5 o'clock, then it's good as gone.
0: We do have fill in the blank coming up. Right now, scheduled for 5:30, but we may have to shift things around. Fill in the blank. It'll be blank versus blank in the World Series this year.
2: Nanya.
0: Fill in the blank coming up in the 5 o'clock hour based on what happened after the trade deadline. Rays and the Rockies tonight from Colorado, game 2. Rays winning game 1 last night thanks to an offensive barrage, a 15-hit attack. Junior Caminero with a couple of home runs. Jonathan Arondo, 4-hit night. Chandler Simpson contributing, so did Taylor Walls, not to be confused with the newest Ray, Tyler Wells. One of the trade deadline acquisitions made by one Eric Neander.
3: Yeah,
0: you did. What are you groaning about? You did a good job. Tyler Wells was acquired from the Orioles. Freddy Peralta goes tonight for the Rays in his Rays debut. They took him from the Mets. Really, the Rays didn't give up any like top 10 prospects, really. They didn't give up some of their best prospects. And they got a top-of-the-rotation guy in Peralta, a really good offensive-minded catcher, Liam Hicks, and a bullpen guy in Tyler Wells. And don't forget, Manny Rodriguez is going to be back. So that bullpen is going to look even more formidable. It's about pitching, guys, pitching. And when Shane McClanahan comes back, then the Rays will have a good problem with that rotation. Somebody's going to have to go to the bullpen. Probably Ian Seymour with Rasmussen, Martinez, Peralta, McClanahan, and Jax being 1, 2, 3, 4, 5. And then Seymour is like your number 6. Maybe your long man out of the bullpen. Steven Matz is another lefty in the bullpen. Right now, the Rays have Matz back there as a lefty. You have Cam Boozer, who's been exceptional lefty. Garrett Clevenger, who has really come on strong the last couple of weeks. He's a lefty. And then you got Tyler Wells. They got him from Baltimore, having a really good year, by the way. You look at his numbers, really good. Good strikeout rate. He's a righty. Kevin Kelly, righty. Brian Baker, righty. Manny Rodriguez, righty. So you got the best of everything in that bullpen. There's more depth back there. Good combination of righties and lefties. Different arm angles and everything else in between. I like it. I think the Rays have put themselves in a position to be maybe in the World Series. Maybe it's David versus Goliath come late October. Rays versus Dodgers. Wouldn't that be something? Do you realize if that happens, think about this for a second, guys. And we'll get back into the Buccaneers, you know, stop with screaming. Bucs talk coming up in a matter of moments. Do you realize that if the Rays advance to the World Series and it's the Rays on one side and the big bad Dodgers on the other, it might be the first time in their existence when the entire nation outside of Hollywood is rooting for the Rays. Because you know, everybody wants to see the big bad Dodgers, you know, Goliath. They want to see the heavy favorites go down in flames. To the little engine that could, the small market Rays. Andrew Friedman against, you know, his one time, you know, student. Student versus teacher. Andrew Friedman against Eric Neander. Can you imagine what that scene would look like in the World Series? I think it would be epic. I think it would be must-see. Obviously, the Rays would be an underdog because it's the Dodgers on the other side. But the entire nation would be rooting for the Rays. Everybody. I would love to see it happen. I would love to just get there. One step at a time, though. The Rays have to focus on the regular season. We're 2 months away from playoff baseball. They have to find a way

0: to win the American League East. And right now, they begin action 4 games up on the Yankees in a loss column. The Red Sox, by the way, are 5 games out in the loss column, 5.5 overall. And the Red Sox are only 1 game behind the Yankees in the loss column. Yankees 3.5 out, Red Sox 5.5 out. But the Red Sox are playing great baseball. They've won 5 in a row. And this comes on the heels, and remember, of their 15-game win streak. And the Red Sox got really aggressive at the deadline. They won out. They got Adley Rutschman. They paid through the nose to get that guy. And the Rays paid less to get a guy like Liam Hicks, who's, look, he's not a 3-time All-Star like Adley Rutschman is. But, you know, you look at Liam Hicks, and the thing you like about what he brings to the table for the Rays is that, first off, he's cheap, okay? He's making nothing this year. He's hitting .282 with 14 homers. He becomes your fourth best offensive player and probably a guy legitimately you could put in the cleanup spot. Legitimately. It looks like Yandy Diaz, Jonathan Aranda, Junior Caminero, Liam Hicks, and then you could follow it up with DeLuca or Mullins. And then you go Chandler Simpson, Taylor Walls, so on and so forth down the line. But I like the way this lineup is going to look. Now, we got to get Yandy Diaz back on track for the first time since mid-May. He's below .300. That is a concern for me. I think the shoulder is still bothering him. He denies it. Kevin Cash denies it. But I think it's absolutely bothering him. And maybe, like, if the Rays get comfortable at some point, maybe you give Yandy a day here off, a day off here and there. I mean, he's almost 35 years old. You're going to have to watch him because I need Yandy at his best mid to late September and certainly into October. 888-388-0957. The other thing you like, by the way, about Liam Hicks is this. And this is typical Rays, man. They get a guy. You didn't have to give up some of your best prospects. They gave up Braden Taylor, who last year was not very good. This year in AA, was swinging the bat well, was a Rule 5 guy, eligible. So he was part of that package. The other two guys were lower-level guys. And you're able to get an offensive-minded catcher who's got 4 more years of control. The Rays have Liam Hicks for 4 more years after this one. He's not eligible for arbitration until after next year. And then you got 3 years of arbitration before he hits free agency. So you have this guy for 4 more years. And that will bridge the gap between now and whenever you think Caden Bodine will be available to be the guy. Love that, man. Love the fact that you got a guy who can swing the bat, an offensive-minded catcher, and you have him under control, team control, for 4 more years. We'll get into the Buccaneers in the matter of moments, but guys, need I remind you that there are crazy drivers out there. You got to be careful. Injury accidents can happen to anyone at any time. It happened to me 2 years ago. 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Office Tampa, 930 spokesman. All right, on the Buccaneers, breaking news to tell you about. Good news and bad news for the Atlanta Falcons. The good news is they locked up Bijan Robinson. He was a hold in, as well as Jahmyr Gibbs. And I think both of those guys were waiting for the other guy to sign their deal so that the other guy will probably top them. Well, Bijan Robinson said, you know what? I'm going to be the first guy. I'm going to get mine, and then you can do whatever it is that you want to do there, Jahmyr Gibbs, out in Detroit. And Bijan Robinson certainly got his. And it was a big deal, too. You know, more than $50 million guaranteed on a deal that could be worth up to $75 million, making him the highest paid running back. I think Jahmyr Gibbs will top it by a little bit when he gets his deal done as well. So Bijan Robinson locked up by the Falcons. That's the good news. The bad news for the Falcons and Kevin Stefanski, that's Baker Mayfield's best friend there.
1: You're just trying to stir.
0: Well, look, Baker, you wrote the book on stirring things up after last week, my friend. Not that it wasn't entertaining, because it absolutely was. You might have got a little too far. You got a little out of order yourself.
2: No. You insulted him a little bit.
0: A little bit. But the bad news for the Falcons is that they have lost their pass rusher, their edge, Jalen Walker, who got carted off the field with a knee injury today at practice. According to Ian Rappaport of the NFL Network, he is feared to have a torn ACL. Oh, my goodness. A devastating loss for the Falcons. Second-year man, Jalen Walker, first-round pick from a year ago, showed a lot of promise, flexibility, can play inside linebacker and then line up on the edge and go get the quarterback. Really good athlete. Of course, the other edge guy that they drafted last year, James Pierce, a lot of trouble off the field. Is the NFL going to drop the hammer on him for violating the league's personal conduct policy? That's another story entirely. But the Falcons have lost Jalen Walker to a torn ACL, looks like, according to the NFL Network. That is a disastrous loss for the Falcons. Disastrous. And they don't know who their quarterback is. They got two, which means they have none. They picked up Tua Tagovailoa. Looks like he's going to be the starter. And then the other guy is another lefty quarterback that's injury prone, and Michael Penix, the pride of Dade City, who's not healthy enough yet to engage in any football activities, let alone practice. So Falcons and Kevin Stefanski, they've got some issues. You know about Carolina and all their issues. Xavier Leggett was carted off the field with a stinger today. Taylor Moten, the Panthers' right tackle, is going to miss the start of the season with blood clots. Now, they did draft an offensive tackle in round one in Monroe Freeling, so they could have that position somewhat covered. But Nick Scorton, like Jalen Walker, like a second-year edge guy, Scorton had 5 sacks last year. He got hurt the first day of camp. He tore up his knee. He's out for the season. So Carolina's got all these problems injury-wise. The Falcons just lost Jalen Walker, and they don't really have a quarterback. It feels like the path for the Buccaneers is open for them to reclaim the NFC South. Now, the Saints may have something to say about it. I'm kind of intrigued by them. I think they have the second best quarterback in this division in Tyler Shuck. And I like some of the things they did this offseason. Jordan Tyson drafting him opposite Chris Olave. I think that's going to be a pretty good combination. They signed Travis Etienne at running back next to the criminal, Alvin Kamara. So it may very well look like, and they did re-sign our best friend there, Cam Jordan, by the way. It does appear that maybe the Saints become the biggest threat to the Buccaneers in the NFC South, and not Carolina and not Atlanta. It's entirely possible, especially judging by how camp has gone the first couple of weeks. By the way, Chris Mathis, do you realize that we're 2 days away from seeing actual football? The Hall of Fame game is Thursday. I just saw that.
3: I see who the starting quarterback is for the Cardinals as well. Carson Beck. Yep.
0: That's fantastic.
3: Very interesting to see him throw it around. But yeah, football is here, man. So excited for it. And excited. I know that you're going to get to go to the night practice for the Bucs tonight. That'll be a great time, Tom. Hopefully you'll have your eyes and ears and your camera pointed on all the action so we can see it on social media.
0: Yeah. I'll point it all right at something.
3: I mean, I'm not worried about the Saints. You're right. It feels like the Saints are the biggest threat to the Buccaneers this year. I'm not worried about these guys. You have more tape on Shuck this year than you did last year. I think he's due to have some regression.
0: It's a fair point, but I think they put better talent around him. And I think the offensive line's coming along. They spent the first round pick on a left tackle last year in the draft. They're getting some guys healthy. They got Jordan Tyson. They added Jordan Tyson, and they added Etienne at running back. So I think they've added to that team, and they put some guys around this kid. So it may very well be the Saints. And the Saints, of course, they always play the Buccaneers tough, no matter who's on that team, no matter who's playing quarterback. They always play the Bucs tough. It's always a rivalry game, despite what Cam Jordan says. But if to your point, and you're right about Tyler Shuck, there's more tape on him. If the Saints are like the biggest threat to you, then there's no reason why the Buccaneers shouldn't win this division. Even with everything going on now with Baker and the contract and he's pissed off and everything, that can very well work in the Buccaneers' favor if Baker's pissed off. I like Baker when he's pissed off because some guys play better when they're pissed off. So I'm not worried about Baker. I think there's enough talent on offense that the Buccaneers can do some things. This Vita Vea story is starting to get a little worrisome for me. Now, Vita doesn't have much in the way of leverage. I mean, he can sit there and say, I don't want to play under my current deal, but what are his alternatives? He doesn't have any. What is he going to do? Sit out the season and lose money? He's not going to do that. I know there are teams calling in, but the Buccaneers have no intention of trading him. Now, the only thing, I think the Buccaneers should go to Vita and kind of sweeten his deal for this year. I get it that they don't want to give him an extension because of his age and his body type and everything else, yada, yada, yada. But at the very least, if you're the Bucs, and I know you don't want to set this precedent, but you know what? Vita Vea means more to this team than Caden Fordham, okay? I'm just picking a random player who actually has made a couple of plays in camp, undrafted free agent linebacker. But I'm just saying, if you do this for Vita Vea, that means this guy. No, it doesn't work that way. You've got to treat your star players differently than you would like the backup right tackle or the dime safety or the dime defensive back. That's how it works in this league. You got to prioritize good players. The good players, the ones that are difference makers, you got to take care of those guys. And I think the Bucs, at the very least, should throw Vita a bone, should bump up his pay and throw him a couple of incentives so that he can get from $17.75 million to $23-ish, $24 million. Judging by how important he is to your defense and how important he is to your team's success, I think that's the least that the Buccaneers could do. If you don't want to give him an extension, fine, but at least satisfy him. Make him focus on getting back on the practice field and practicing with his team. Because right now he's not doing that, despite what the Buccaneers are saying. He's holding in, folks. This is what is happening right now. He's holding in. He's not happy. He doesn't want to play under this current deal. The Bucs have to do something, considering how important he is to Todd Bowles' defense. Everything. The entire success upon the defense is contingent upon Vita Vea being there and doing his thing and freeing things up for everyone else on that defense. 888-388-0957. And look, it's a game of chicken, right? The Bucs are like, you're under contract. There's nothing that we need to do. You're the one that is putting yourself at risk by losing money, by sitting out potentially. But at the same time, Vita Vea knows how important he is to that defense. And Todd Bowles knows it too. Like if he continues to hold in and it's August the 15th, like if we fast forward like a week and a half from now and this is still going on, then it's cause for greater concern. Because you don't want it to become a distraction. And you don't want it to get to a point where, you know, other guys are looking at it like, oh, look how they're doing this guy dirty, you know? Other players might feel that way. And let me tell you, other players are watching this, and they may not comment on it publicly, but they might store it in the back of their minds like, okay, they're not taking care of our leader at quarterback, and the best player on defense has outperformed this contract, and they don't even want to take care of him and like throw him a bone or anything or sweeten his deal for at least 2026. I'm going to remember that when my contract comes up. That's not something you want to have linger. You don't want to foster those kind of ill intentions that could permeate throughout that locker room because, yeah, business is business. They don't get involved in other guys' business, but at the same point, they're thinking to themselves, if they do that to them, the most important player on offense, a quarterback, and the most important player on defense, then how are they going to treat me when that time comes around? It's a fair question to ask. All right, when we come back, your calls, your texts, plus the Rays, how do they do at the trade deadline? Were there any deals out there that didn't get made, that could have been made? We're going to dispel some truths, some fact and fiction about what took place at the deadline, plus the much-anticipated debut of one of the newest Rays coming up tonight in Colorado. We'll tell you about it next.
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0: A little harsh as we welcome you back. 4:33 on your ride home. It is the drive of this beautiful 2 for Tuesday. Great to be back with you yesterday after I had to take care of some business yesterday. 888-388-0957. Text at 82945. We think that a Rays player, a mystery Rays player, is going to join us. They're out in Colorado. They're 2 hours behind. So that is a factor. Yeah, thank you, Mark Topkin, who did join us earlier. Rays Insider, TampaBay.com. And we think a mystery Rays player will join us at some point. We do know that Freddie Peralta makes his Rays debut tonight. He was the prized addition at the trade deadline. The Rays sending a couple of prospects up to the Mets to get Freddie Peralta here. Freddie Peralta not having a great year. Some of you on the text platform say he's got a 4.99 ERA. And yeah, he hasn't had really good numbers, but there's also a lot of factors that go into it. Has he been pitching up to his capabilities? He has not. But when you look at the back of his baseball card, as my good friend Andy Freed and Neil Solons, they are both fond of saying, what is this guy really like? And if you look at his track record, for the most part, he's been a very good pitcher. Last year, he was in the running for Cy Young. He won 17 games with the Brewers, ERAs in the twos, and 200-plus strikeouts. He has struck out 200 batters or more in each of the previous 3 years coming into this year. He got traded to the Mets, and he's with a lousy team with a shoddy defense behind him, and that can absolutely suck the life out of a guy like Freddie Peralta. And you heard Mark Topkin when he was on with us earlier today, in case you missed it, 95.7 WDA.com. or the iHeartRadio app by searching The Drive. Any interview, anything you may have missed, boom, it's right there at your fingertips. Mark Topkin talked to him yesterday and said that Freddie Peralta could not stop smiling and was just elated, overjoyed, ecstatic to be with the Rays, to get out of the big market cooker, the nightmare that is the New York City Mets, and join a first-place team with a chance to go to a World Series in the Tampa Bay Rays. Can you imagine that? Like, the outhouse is the big city, and the team with the second-largest payroll in the Mets, and the penthouse is the small-market Rays with a bottom-five payroll. But they know how to push all the buttons and turn pitchers around. And Kyle Snyder, I'm sure, has had some conversations already with Freddie Peralta. And look, the Rays are not going into this blind. He was one of their targets. And when Tarek Skubal looked like he was unlikely, Freddie Peralta was the next guy in line. That's the guy that I really wanted. And the Rays went out and got him because I think there's still a lot of upside there. And once the Rays knew that it was a possibility, they did all their homework on him. They're diving deep into the metrics on his pitch selection, and they looked at all of his games, and they had a pretty good idea. Okay, if we get our hands on this guy, we know exactly what we're going to do to turn him around. Maybe accentuate fastball changeup with the sinker maybe being a tertiary pitch for him, but fastball changeup is going to be, I would imagine, what the Rays are going to have Freddie Peralta do moving forward. And he's going to have the comfort of having a really good defense, a better defense behind them than he had with the Mets. A better culture, obviously, that he's in right now than he had with the Mets. A better team than he had with the Mets. You know, the Mets are spending, you know, close to $400 million. They were an absolute disaster. The Rays just do things the right way. Most of the time. And I think this time, they did a really good job at the deadline by getting Peralta, by getting Liam Hicks, who's got four more years of control, by getting Tyler Wells for their bullpen, not to be confused with Taylor Walls. It's Tyler Wells.
1: Tom, how we doing?
0: We're doing great, Taylor. Best of luck to you tonight, buddy. And I'm sure you're going to like your new teammates. But the Rays got Tyler Wells, the reliever, from Baltimore. And in exchange, they gave up Michael Ferrett. Now, Michael Ferrett was one of the guys they got in the Shane Boz trade. So follow me on this, guys. Because the Shane Boz trade, as we've talked about here on the show for the last couple of weeks, remember Christmas, here we go, I know what's coming up. Clark, that's the gift that keeps on giving the whole year. Talking about Shane Boz. Oh, come on.
29: That was another ridiculously useless movie quote regurgitation from T-Kraz.
2: That guy's an asswipe.
0: Shut up, little pecker. You kids need to go back to school and get off the streets. I know I sound like a boomer when I say that. Teen takeover my ass. So, the Rays and the Orioles have done quite a bit of business over the last year, haven't you know? So, follow me on this. Last year during the season, the Rays traded a draft pick to get a reliever named Brian Baker, who is an all-star, by the way. And I think he might be the best reliever in baseball, honestly, when you look at his production, not named Mason Miller this year. I know Cade Smith, the guy with the Guardians, he's got a lot of saves too, but outside of Mason Miller, is there anyone out there who's been really good, as consistent as Brian Baker? Probably not. So the Rays traded this pick to get Brian Baker. And then in the offseason, they traded Shane Boz to the Orioles. In exchange, they got Caden Bodine, Austin Overn, who's the other? Slater DeBrun, was the other guy, and Michael Ferret. Michael Ferret is the guy they just turned around and traded to get Tyler Wells. So they traded him back to Baltimore. Now, Slater DeBrun was the guy they got, the competitor balance pick. Turned out to be Slater DeBrun. The Orioles took him, and then the Orioles put him in the package for Shane Boz. So in essence, the Rays got Brian Baker for nothing. So in case you're keeping score at home, now with the Tyler Wells trade. So the Rays took Shane Boz and they turned him into Caden Bodine, Austin O'Vern, Slater DeBrun, Tyler Wells, and Brian Baker. Did I miss anybody? That's what the Rays did with Shane Boz at the end of the day. They turned him into all of those players. Bodine, Slater DeBrun, Austin O'Vern, Tyler Wells, and Brian Baker. That is unbelievable. That's how you work it, guys. That's how you fleece a brother. You guys still think that Neander should be fired, by the way? Some of you out there? He stay. He needs to go. Shut up. He can lose the Rays. You don't think the Rays tried? He was legitimately the only second baseman out there that was available. And the asking price was high. And at the end of the day, the Giants just liked the Phillies pitchers that they were offering in return. And at the end of the day, and the Rays did inquire with Tarek Skubal. But the Dodgers made it known that their top prospects weren't really on the table. And the Rays told the Tigers that Theo Gillen was not going to be on the table. And this isn't speculation, by the way, guys, just to let you know, okay? Pay attention. So at that point, the Tigers are like, okay, we're going to make the best of the situation because we have to move this guy. He's going to be a free agent. And they just liked the Dodgers package more than what the Rays were putting out there. In terms of Hope, the outfielder, and River Ryan, a high upside arm who throws 100. The Tigers, at the end of the day, and beauty's in the eye of the beholder, sometimes they just like those other players more so than your players. And that's what it came down to. I'm just telling you right now. Whether you want to believe it or not, that's up to you. But that's what happened at the end of the day. That's why the Skubal thing didn't happen. That's why the Arise thing was, he was the only second baseman really that was out there. And it was a seller's market. It was not a buyer's market. Because the Rays even went into the weekend thinking, oh man, I mean, we're looking at this and this is slow to develop. We need to, you know, ramp it up here and really need to, you know, make the most of what we have. So there was some nerves there. Like, okay, are we going to be able to make the kind of moves that we need to make? And thankfully for Eric Neander, he did a masterful job of pinpointing, pitching with McClanahan out. They got Peralta. He goes tonight. Liam Hicks was a big move by the Rays because the Yankees were looking for a catcher. They got shut out. Now everybody wants Brian Cashman fired because the Yankees watched the Rays get Hicks and they watched the Red Sox, their number one nemesis, get Adley Rutschman, a three-time All-Star, who's been on the IL, by the way, three times already this year. So when you consider all of that, seller's market, you're competing with other teams. You didn't get Skubal. You tried. You didn't. They didn't like what you were putting out there. They just liked the other team's package a little bit better. I thought the Rays did a really good job. And the fact that they didn't get a second baseman or a middle infielder or an outfielder, as a lot of you are, you know, harping on, which is fine. But you got a catcher who can hit. And the guy is under control for 4 more years. He's not going anywhere. Rays got a B+. And had they gotten a rise and the cost was insane, then it would have been an A. Now, B+ could turn into an A at the end of the season. Let's find out how the Rays do. I think they're the odds-on favorite to win this division and maybe come out of the American League. If they get to the World Series, then it's an A. All right, when we come back, Chris Mathis is coming back. He's going to let you know what's on tonight. And big deals happening in the NFL and another big injury in the NFC South. We'll tell you about it next.
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0: If you're just getting in your car, great to have you with us on this 2 for Tuesday. Rays baseball coming up tonight. 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
9: 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A black man from the projects comes forward with information about the case.
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9: 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The pair are like chalk and cheese. There's no way their paths would ever cross on the outside. But as a fellow inmate, Robert sees through the lies and vows to do the unthinkable. Clear Lee's name.
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35: Just before midnight on Saturday, February 19th, 2005, Danielle Imbo and her friend Richard Patron left a crowded Philadelphia bar. 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
36: It does not make sense. 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
12: Those same questions frustrated law enforcement. The FBI called it murder for hire.
36: Who killed these two individuals, and how did they get rid of them?
16: 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One of them was the target. 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
12: 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In this series, I dig into my own investigation to find answers for the families and get justice for Richard and Danielle.
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29: What's on tonight with The Drive with T-Grass?
0: Yes, sir. What's on tonight? Presented by our guys over at the Holland Group. Here's our guy, Chris Mathis.
18: 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It's Rock Riley right after Tom gets off the air right here at 6 o'clock, 6 to 7:30. Rock Riley on WDAE live. I'll be producing. Then you have the official inside pitch with Ronnie. Night Train.
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18: 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And then Ray's pregame show at 8 o'clock sharp there in Denver. 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T-Kraz explained why the ground to gain here in the NFC South and the opportunity to win it here is easing up a good bit. There's good reason why, as other teams are dealing with some things here throughout the South. Also, the reality of Vita Vea. Tom Krasniqi talked about that, too. Mark Topkin joined us earlier in the show to discuss the Rays trade. And Tom Krasniqi, dare I say it, and it's out on social media, and I'll post even more here momentarily, 957 WDAE, mentioned the World Series.
0: What?
18: And the Tampa Bay Rays.
36: I despise
18: You'll have to
36: him.
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0: And we're making the most of it here on The Drive. We have fill in the blank coming up at the 5 o'clock hour. And late word from the Rays. A mystery player will join us at 5:30, so we may have to bump up fill in the blank to 5:15, Chris Mathis. So we are adjusting on the fly. That's how we do it in live radio.
20: I started writing some things
0: while we're writing it down right now. My for Kevin Cash doesn't work on my button bar. I don't know why. I just try to play it. You can play it.
18: Wow, that's
0: right?
18: Weird. Yeah.
0: Your works. My doesn't. That's weird. Why? What about bowls? Is this working here? Wait, that one's not working either. It looks like the color-coded. Yeah, the color-coded ones are not firing. I don't know why.
18: What's going on, man?
21: Come on, get out of here!
22: I don't know.
0: That one worked. That was in red. I don't know. Does work. That's in yellow. I don't know.
18: We'll figure it out, Tom.
0: Yeah.
18: We'll figure it out. The audience now knows how it works. There's buttons here on a digital wall on our computers, and we hit a button and it fires the audio. So if you guys did not know that, there's a look behind the scenes here at DAE.
0: On the text platform, I noticed there was a text where I was talking about Kyle Shanahan. I mean, something about his accident doesn't sit well with me. I think there's something going on there. First, it was a lady's fault. Now, Kyle Shanahan says it was his fault. And then the Palo Alto police made a mistake. There was a discrepancy in the accident report. Tiffany in Tampa texting in, T-Kraz getting suspicious. Well, you know what I do in my off time.
1: What are you, an FBI?
0: Sometimes I am. There's something there. The Niners are like a weird team. And you heard Mike Evans's comments. Nick was talking about that earlier today. How he picked the offensive scheme and the coaching staff. And look, there were a lot of factors as to why Mike left. You know, Mike wanted to be the number one receiver, but the centerpiece of the Niner offense is Christian McCaffrey, who may very well be their number one receiver as well. So the Niners are kind of an odd team to me, and they're in a tough division. I don't know if Mikey Boy understood that when he decided to go out there. I know he loved Jerry Rice. That was part of the reason, the allure, why he wanted to go out to the 49ers, even though he's going to be giving all that money. Whatever money they're paying him, and it was less. The Bucks offered more. He left for less. And now he's got the quad injury. Vince from Tampa texting in, Tom, did you see the Niners injury? I did. You know, the substation is, you know, I see the substation when I go on social media and I see the 49ers, like the highlights that were showing Mike Evans making this catch. You see it in the background. It's there.
18: It's not quite the ocean view or the palm trees he had here. There's no doubt about that.
0: It's so weird to me.
18: It almost looks like a practice field in a roundabout way of like almost near a prison, if you will, with all the silver, all the as you said, the substation, the building behind it. Just looks a little funky. There was an N on there, in there, by the way. Funky.
0: Funky?
18: Yes.
0: Yeah, well, you
18: just make it sure.
0: It's a family show.
18: Yep, it is.
0: You know. Big deals in the NFL today. Bijan Robinson of the Falcons became the highest paid running back, a 3-year deal he got today, worth upwards of $75 million, $51 million guaranteed. So he's going to be making a little over $22 million a year. I expect Jahmyr Gibbs to kind of top it. $22.5-23 million a year when he gets his deal with the Lions. Zay Flowers got a 4-year, $140 million extension with the Ravens. That's a lot of money for him. That's a run first type of team. And you just gave Zay Flowers like not quite Jackson Smith and Jigba money, but or Jamar Chase money, but you gave him quite a bit of money there.
18: Yeah, top four. He's just behind Jackson Smith and Jigba, Chase, and London. Top four.
0: That's wild to me that he got top five money. Wild. Are the Ravens going to throw the ball more now that John Harbaugh's not there? Something to consider for you fantasy geeks out there.
18: Zay Flowers tied with Justin Jefferson.
0: That
18: new money average per year. That doesn't seem right to me.
0: That doesn't seem right to me. Not that he's not a good player. He's a good player. I just don't view Zay Flowers as a top five receiver, and now you're paying him like one. That doesn't seem right to me.
18: He's never sniffed 10 touchdowns in a year. Never. Most he's had is 5.
0: Yeah, he disappointed me in fantasy, too, 2 years ago. The bad news for the Falcons, good news is they locked up Bijan Robinson. The bad news is that Jalen Walker was carted off the field today with a knee injury. According to the NFL Network, the Falcons believe he tore his ACL today, which would be a devastating loss for the Falcons. Devastating. All right, 3 hours are in the books. We have one more hour to go. We're on the air to 6 o'clock, and then it's Rock Riley for an hour and a half. And then you have Ronnie Lane with High and Tight at 7:30 to get you ready for the Rays and the Rockies from the Mile High City with Freddie Peralta making his Rays debut. What is that going to look like? How did the Rays do at the trade deadline? And there is late-breaking information on Vita Vea. What is he prepared to do in his contract dispute with the Buccaneers? You're going to want to hear about it coming up next. Plus, fill in the blank and a mystery Rays player next.
2: 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Then Coach Gary Payton and the Boston Ball Hogs battle Nasir Khor and the Detroit Imps in a must-win game for Boston. 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
6: What's happening, fellow sports fans? It's Andy West. Let's look back on this day in sports history, August 4th. We'll start today in 1982, where Joel Youngblood becomes the only player in Major League Baseball history to play and get hits for two different teams in two different cities on the same day. In the afternoon, his hit drives in the winning run for the New York Mets in a 7-4 victory at Chicago. After the game, he's traded to the Montreal Expos and plays that night in Philadelphia. He enters the game in right field in the fourth inning and later gets a single. Today in 1985, future Hall of Famer infielder Rod Carew of the California Angels singles off Minnesota's Frank Viola to collect his 3,000th career hit. The Angels win 6-5. 1985 was his last season, and he finished his career with 3,053 hits. And we'll stick with baseball. Today in 2010, on the anniversary of his 500th home run in 2007, Alex Rodriguez hits his 600th home run and becomes the youngest player to attain that milestone. His two-run first-inning shot off Toronto's Sean Markham put New York ahead, and the Yankees coasted to a 5-1 victory over the Blue Jays.
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0: Good afternoon, Tampa Bay. Welcome back. Fourth and final hour of The Drive on this 2 for Tuesday in the Bay. Great to have you with us. Great to be back with all of you. Chris Mathis on the other side. In a matter of minutes, we're moving fill in the blank. It is coming up at 5:15. In about 10 minutes from now, we're going to do fill in the blank. It'll be blank versus blank in the World Series.
39: None ya.
0: Fill in the blank coming up in about 10 minutes. You would give the Rays a blank grade at the trade deadline.
39: None ya.
0: Fill in the blank coming up in about 10 minutes or so. Speaking of the Rays, by the way, at the bottom of the hour, ladies and gentlemen, we're going to go to Colorado, and the mystery has been revealed. Rays catcher Nick Fortes will call into the show. He's going to join us coming up at 5:30. So we'll get with Nick Fortes on his new buddy joining him in terms of his catcher platoon. Liam Hicks coming over in that trade from the Marlins. Pick up the phone. So Nick Fortes will be calling in. So now we have both Marlins catchers here from a year ago, which I think is kind of wild. But we'll ask Nick Fortes about his relationship with Liam Hicks, and we'll ask him about Freddie Peralta coming.

0: over for Freddy Peralta for strikeouts is 5.5 tonight, according to the Hard Rock Bet app. You going over or under? Let's see. Total outs. 15.5 they have for Freddy Peralta, which means, you know, 15 outs. What is that? Five innings? Five. So 5.5 innings, over under 5.5 innings for Freddy Peralta tonight. It's his first start. I mean, I think he can go six. Knowing the Rays, I think it might be five. It kind of depends. He's in a hitter's park. I'm really interested in seeing, like, what the lineup looks like tonight. By the way, the Rays have made a couple of moves. Liam Hicks is wearing number 34. And Tyler Wells, the reliever they got, the other two newest Rays, number 68, they have both been activated, and they're ready to go. Michael Grove, who pitched last night, was optioned back to Durham. Kenny, don't call me Rowdy Roddy Piper, who made his major league debut last night, got his first hit in his last at-bat in that big win last night. He was optioned back to Double-A Montgomery, but he's going to stay with the team through Wednesday on the taxi squad. So those are the moves made by the Rays today. So all the newcomers, all the guys they got have been activated. They are with the team in Colorado. We know that Freddy Peralta will make his Rays debut tonight for the Rays, a much anticipated debut. How long will he go tonight in that game? It's anybody's guess. But of course, you can listen to all the action of Rays baseball right here on your home of the Rays, WDAE, with our coverage beginning at 7:30 with Wild Pitch and Ronnie Lane. Rays lineup is not out yet. The Rockies lineup is out there. Hunter Goodman is batting cleanup with his 33 home runs. How about the Rays stealing at will against Hunter Goodman last night? And that's what it felt like to me. I mean, holy cow, runner after runner stealing second, and there's nothing he could have done about it. Nothing. So I expect the Rays to be more aggressive tonight. They had 15 hits last night. Yandy Diaz, unfortunately, didn't have any of them. Yandy went 0 for 4. He is hitting under 300, guys, for the first time since May the 17th. It's a long time ago. It's what, August the 4th? So Yandy Diaz is hitting 298. Chandler Simpson, who is red hot for the Rays, also hitting 298.
1: Yes, sir.
0: Yes, sir, you are. And you had, you know, one of those stolen bases that took place last night in that 13-9 win by your Tampa Bay Rays. So, you know, the Rays are hoping to, you know, take this series tonight. Don't forget there's an afternoon game tomorrow at 3 o'clock. Cedric Mullins stole a base. Taylor Walls stole one. Chandler Simpson stole one. So they had three stolen bases last night. So the Rays are not going to be shy about running on a guy like Hunter Goodman, who had a really tough time throwing from behind the plate. He also struck out three times last night, did Hunter Goodman. 888-388-0957. Text at 82945. So coming up in about 20 minutes, Nick Fortes will call in from Coors Field, where tonight the Rays, who are hoping to continue their winning ways, the Rays are back to 20 games above 500 at 66-46. They begin action 3.5 games up on the Yankees, 5.5 up on the red-hot Boston Red Sox. So Nick Fortes will join us coming up at the bottom of the hour. We have fill in the blank coming up in a matter of moments. I want to touch on the Buccaneers before we get there, though. Tonight is the night practice. I'm headed over there after the show, so I hope to see some of you there at the night practice. It'll be the third straight practice where the Buccaneers have gone indoors. Tonight was obviously pre-planned, being the night practice in the indoor facility. So we'll find out what that looks like. But there is news regarding the Buccaneers. Jeremy Fowler, who was on this show the other day, he told us about Baker Mayfield, the Buccaneers' offer of 2 years, a little over $100 million.

0: which I don't think was that disrespectful, honestly. I know Baker was not happy with the length and the guarantees. We don't know how much money of that is guaranteed by the Buccaneers. And some people were texting in. It's a good question, by the way. So people are wondering, with Baker having a year left to go in his contract, is this another year on top of that, or is it two more years? It's two more years. This year is this year. The contract that the Buccaneers offered are for 2027 and 2028. And according to Jeremy Fowler, at over $100 million, which means, you know, I don't have to be a math major, it's at least $50 million a year, or a little bit over $50 million a year on the two-year extension. So I don't know if that was incredibly disrespectful. I thought Baker, again, I thought he went a little too far. The Bucs knew what he was going to do. He probably let his emotions get the best of him, as we talked about on Friday. And it probably ruffled a few feathers. The Buccaneers were not happy. I talked to a few people over there that were not happy about how Baker conducted himself. Now, does that mean, you know what, screw it, we're not going to talk to this guy? No. But you do have to kind of let things calm down a little bit, let the harsh feelings subside. Right now, Baker's hot-tempered, and he was hot-tempered that day, and the Buccaneers were not happy about what he said, so it's go back to your own corners right now and let things simmer down. There has to be a cooling off period before they come back out for round two, whenever round two is. So I don't think there's going to be anything before the season. Like, something tells me, like, if the Buccaneers went to a third year at a little over $150 million with $100 million total, then I think that would get the deal done. I think Baker would take that, honestly. If you get to like 3 years, 3 years, $154, $155 million at $51 million a year or thereabouts with $100 million guaranteed, I think that's a fair deal. I don't think that's disrespectful. And I think Baker should sign it. Who am I to tell people what to do? But the other big story that Jeremy Fowler had this morning at ESPN.com, in case you're just joining us, and I was concerned. I read this. I was like, really? So he wrote today that Vita Vea is still holding in, despite what the Buccaneers are saying, that it's a back problem. Now, I'm headed over to the night practice, and I'm going to be looking for big old number 50 to see if he's out there. I saw him on Sunday, and he looked fine. He wasn't grumpy, Chris Mathis, or anything like that. He wasn't like irritated or brooding or anything like that. He seemed fine. But according to Jeremy Fowler, Vita Vea has zero intention to play under his current deal, which has 1 year left to go at a little under $18 million. The Bucs have no plans to trade him, despite the fact that there is interest, that the Bucs are getting calls from other teams regarding Vita Vea. So Vita Vea is just going to hold in. What is he going to do? Is he going to hold in? Like, if we fast forward 2 weeks from now, like August the 18th, and we played a preseason game and Vita Vea still isn't practicing, then what are the Bucs going to do? Are they just going to say, you know what, he's under contract and maybe he'll come around, hopefully before Labor Day? That's going to be a distraction. Because I can tell you this, until there's some clarity, Todd Bowles has to be ready, because those questions will be asked. And that question will be asked tonight at the night practice, and it may or may not come from the guy that you're hearing from right now. Because Rock Riley, poor Rock, he can't make the night practice because he's on the air from 6 to 7:30. I just told Rock out in the hallway that, you know, Rock has been great. He's been asking the questions of Todd Bowles about Vita Vea. And I told Rock, I go, don't worry, I'm going to take up the mantle for you. And if that question isn't asked, I'm asking Todd Bowles about Vita Vea tonight. I'm just going to say, hey, what's the update? You know what he's going to say, right, Chris? And he's already pulled this off.
1: Not at this time.
0: Hey, he pulled that off. He's already said not at this time. At least,
2: yes, it is.
0: Yeah, a couple of times. But I'm going to say, hey, what's going on, Vita Vea? How's his back feeling?
1: Not at this time.
0: Oh, my goodness. All right, ladies and gentlemen, it is time for this.
1: Let's play a game called Fill in the Blank. I kick a rhyme for you to listen and think.
2: Fill in the blank.
0: Yeah, it is time to fill in the blank here on this 2 for Tuesday. And here's our guy, Chris Mathis.
3: All right, let's get right to it, of course, with the Tampa Bay Rays. And the Rays at the deadline were blank.
0: They were aggressive. And they were effective in filling their needs, getting Freddie Peralta, getting Liam Hicks, the catching situation. They got a catcher, and it's a catcher who could actually hit. So that guy becomes like the fourth best hitter that they have. And they added a reliever in to give them some depth and some more options back there. Although Manny Rodriguez is going to be back soon. And that's like getting another trade deadline acquisition from within. So thought the Rays did a really good job.
3: The best acquisition, the best player that they were able to trade for yesterday at the deadline would have to be blank.
0: Oh, that's a good one, Chris, because it's obviously Peralta or Hicks. But because I'm such a pitching guy, and I think that's so important, especially come postseason time, I'm going to say Freddie Peralta. Because we know from his not too recent past that he's been a top of the rotation type of guy. And now that he's with the Rays, he's with Kyle Snyder, I'm confident that sooner rather than later, the Rays will get him back on the right track. So I think Peralta is the best player that the Rays acquired.
3: Already August the 4th, the MLB trade deadline is long gone. It's a thing of history. No longer looking forward to it. We're on the home stretch of the 2026 MLB season, Tom. And with that, the Rays player that needs to step up, the back half, if you will, the back nine of this season would have to be blank.
0: Ooh, it's a good question because Yandy Diaz is struggling. I think it's related to the shoulder. I'm going to point to the second base position because the Rays didn't make a move. They inquired about Luis Cerise and, you know, there were some issues there. But Ben Williamson / Richie Palacios, it's up to those two guys. And I heard Nick talking about this earlier. I have no idea where Gavin Lux is at. I know it was setback after setback. He hasn't played at all. I would not be relying on that guy anytime soon. But if we get Eric Neander on Friday, I'm going to ask him, well, what the hell's going on? You didn't make a move for a second baseman. There weren't many of them to be had outside of Luis Cerise, honestly. Does that mean that maybe you're holding out hope that Gavin Lux could return? I wouldn't bet on that, honestly.
3: You spoke on Richie Palacios. I love when he gets a hold of one. Like, he's a smaller pro baseball player, right? He gets a hold of one, and his body, like, goes outside the batter's box. It gives me chills. Like, I'm like, yes, get over the fence, get over the wall. It did so last night. And speaking on the Tampa Bay Rays, you look at the American League East, and as of today, the East looks blank.
0: It's looking more crowded than it did a few weeks ago because the Yankees are still lingering. They're 3.5 out, but the Red Sox are the team that's catching my attention. They've won 5 in a row. They swept the Dodgers. Of course, they had a 15-game win streak, as you guys know, recently. So they made the trade for Adley Rutschman. They got aggressive at the deadline as well. They're a team to watch for. The American League East, guys, is turning into the division that we thought it was going to be before the season began. With the exception of the Blue Jays, who are now in last place in the AL East, that is your defending American League champs. The Toronto Blue Jays are in last place. By the way, I was kind of confused by what they did. They were like buying and selling at the same time at the deadline. I wasn't sure what they were doing there.
3: At the bottom of the barrel, looking up, they've got a long way to go to catch up with even the Red Sox, of course, the Rays, the Yankees. Yeah, they're in a tough spot, Tom, and it's very interesting what they were doing. We heard comments made by Brian Anderson a couple of weeks ago on this very show, and he was talking about their pregame warm-ups, and he was questioning and concerned over that early in the season, Tom. So
0: right.
3: Things just don't look good there in Toronto.
0: You know what? Let's effort Brian Anderson. Are they off Thursday?
3: I believe.
0: I think they're off Thursday or maybe Friday.
3: They're off Thursday. That's correct.
0: All right. Maybe early next week then. But I want to get with BA because he was very emphatic on the Rays having this opportunity. I think I was listening to him on the broadcast last night. I think he liked what the Rays did at the deadline. I like what they did at the deadline. Did they do enough, everyone wants to know, to emerge out of the American League and possibly compete for a World Series championship? That's the big question.
3: All right, final one, as we do got to run to a break, because Nick Fortes is going to call us live from Coors Field there in Denver. Todd Bowles heading into 2026 is blank.
0: Listen, he's on the hot seat. There is no question about it. And how the Buccaneers deal with Vita Vea is going to go a long way in determining what happens with the Bucs this season. Now, the thing that's helping the Bucs is that the rest of this division, again, looks very mediocre. Very mediocre. Carolina's got injury problems. Atlanta just lost Jalen Walker, and they don't know who their quarterback is. You got to figure out a way to appease Vita Vea potentially and get him back on the field, because according to Jeremy Fowler, he has no intention of playing. Now, the Bucs have all the cards because he is under contract, but you don't want him to rock the boat too in any way, shape, or form. So there you have it. And that is fill in the blank on this lovely 2 for Tuesday. All right, when we come back, we'll go to Colorado. The Rays were big buyers at the deadline. How does the locker room feel about all these moves that the Rays are making, with Freddie Peralta making his Rays debut tonight? We'll go to Colorado. We'll talk to Rays catcher Nick Fortes. He will join the show next.
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23: There's a lot of things we do around here where the gratification comes much, much later. That's kind of our MO. These transactions, they're a lot of fun right now. Look, it's our team has the best record in the American League. We believe we just did some, made some moves that will help them be even better. That is really exciting. And, you know, hope we all just have the chance to sit back, enjoy the ride, and do everything we can to support them.
0: That's Rays President of Baseball Operations, Eric Neander, talking about the trade deadline and his pursuits and his work and everything coming to fruition. The Rays made a number of moves at the deadline, three trades, in fact, and one of those moves was for Freddie Peralta, a guy with a 4.99 ERA with the Mets, a 5-9 record, but for the most part, his track record has been very impressive. Last year, a 17-game winner, over 200 strikeouts. He's had over 200 strikeouts each of the last 3 years. Tonight, Freddie Peralta will make his Rays debut at Coors Field in Colorado. It's the Rays against the Rockies. You can listen to all the action right here on your home of the Rays, WDAE. As we welcome you back, it is 5:31 on your ride home. Great to have you with us here on The Drive. We're on the air until 6 o'clock. 888-388-0957. Text at 82945. Nick Fortes scheduled to join us in a matter of moments. He is running a few minutes behind. So we hope to have Nick Fortes in just a little while, and we'll ask him about some of the newest additions, one of which was a teammate of his down in Miami last year. Nick Fortes came over in a trade midway through last year to the Rays. His teammate down there last year was Liam Hicks. The Rays traded for Liam Hicks just before the deadline yesterday. So now both of the Marlins catchers are here with the Rays. God bless Peter Bendix, by the way. Former Rays front office executive. Now running the show down in Miami. And he and Eric Neander have made a number of deals since Pete took that job down there in Miami. And the Rays were able to make that move to get Liam Hicks, a catcher who is hitting 282 with 14 home runs. By the way, 4 years of control left. He's not eligible for arbitration until after next year, if there is a next year, by the way. A lot of people up in arms about the Dodgers getting Tarek Skubal. There will be a lockout coming up in early December. It has a chance to be quite lengthy in nature, and who knows what's going to happen. I think spring training could get wiped out pretty quickly. And then games could very well be in jeopardy early next season. And, you know, for the Rays, obviously, they're trying to figure out the new stadium situation. I know Patrick Zalupski, Ken Babby, Bill Cosgrove and company, they're trying to work on those final arrangements and the final agreements with the Tampa City Council and Hillsborough elected officials. We're into the month of August, by the way, so this has an opportunity of being a very big month for the Rays, both on and off the field. On the field trade deadline, I thought the Rays did a really good job. I'm going to give them a B-plus for what they did at the deadline. I think Eric Neander did what he had to do. Obviously, second base, Luis Arraez, that situation was kind of murky. But the Rays did add a bat that happened to be a catcher, which is a really good thing for the Rays. And Liam Hicks, whether he starts tonight, now there's a righty on the mound tonight for the Colorado Rockies, and that would be Gabriel Hughes. And he will be opposing one Freddy Peralta. So with a righty on the mound, you would think that Liam Hicks, who's the left-hander, and there's going to be a platoon with Fortes, a right-handed hitting catcher going against lefties, and Hicks going against righties. I would think, and the lineups have not been posted yet, that there's a good chance that Liam Hicks could make his Rays debut tonight behind the plate with a righty on the mound. But if Nick Fortes calls in, hopefully in the next few minutes, we'll get a chance to ask him that. Can you imagine, like, Peralta and Hicks, the battery mates, with the Rays making their debut together? Like, I don't know. I don't know if that could be the case. We'll see. Would Fortes start? Would Hicks start? You mean normally? I think the Rays are going to set this up to where this is a platoon. There's a righty on the mound, so one would think Hicks would get the call tonight, but it's his first game, working with a pitcher that he's never worked with before in Freddy Peralta, so you have to factor that, too, also into the equation. So the Rays lineup isn't out yet. Hopefully, you know, we get some clarity soon in terms of who's in the lineup, who's not in the lineup. Is it going to be Hicks behind the plate, or is it going to be Fortes behind the plate? Now, Hicks and Wells have both been activated. Tyler Wells, also one of the newest Rays, they are both activated. They are both in Colorado, so there's a good chance that we're going to see those guys at some point. You know you're going to see Freddy Peralta, and I'm very interested in seeing how Freddy Peralta does tonight against the Rockies. Rockies have a couple of guys in their lineup who obviously can swing it. Hunter Goodman's got 33 home runs. He's in the cleanup spot. Mickey Moniak, their left fielder, was the subject of a lot of trade rumors, but Colorado held on to him. There are a couple of guys in that lineup who can swing it a little bit. And it's a hitter's park, as we saw yesterday. I mean, everybody on this Rays team hit yesterday or last night, with the exception of Yandy Diaz, who unfortunately went 0-for-4. Yandy's average is now below 300 for the first time in a long time, since mid-May, which is nuts to me. Yandy Diaz is hitting 298. And Chandler Simpson, who right now is red hot for your Tampa Bay Rays, he is also hitting 298. Junior Caminero with a couple of home runs last night. Love seeing that. You know, you love seeing four hits out of Jonathan Aranda. That was outstanding work being done by him. So you got some guys that really step forward in a big time situation last night for the Rays in that series opener. And it got them off to a very good start to this road trip, which is obviously in Colorado right now. It's also going to take them to Sacramento next week as well. So the Rays are going to be very busy on this very lengthy road trip that's coming up for them. Two more games in Colorado. And then the Rays will go to Seattle this weekend for three, and then to Sacramento against the A's next week. But so far, so good. They won last night. What can we expect tonight with Freddie Peralta making his Rays debut? Ladies and gentlemen, he is with us. So let's head to Colorado right now in Coors Field. He's on the WDA hotline. Rays catcher number 40, Nick Fortes, is with me here on The Drive as the Rays get set to take on the Rockies tonight right here on your home of the Rays, WDAE. Nick, how are you? It's T-Kraz here. Welcome to the show. How you been?
1: I've been good. Thanks for asking.
0: Hey, thanks for coming on the show. Talk to us about the excitement. You know, you guys, you got done with the game on Sunday. You got on a plane to go to Colorado. Tell us what the trade deadline is like for the rest of the guys in that room. You're anxiously waiting to see what kind of moves that the Rays were making. But what was that scene like for you?
1: Yeah, it's kind of like one of those bittersweet days. You know, it's stressful for everyone. And, you know, it's exciting to, you know, to think about the possibilities of what could come, you know, who could join our team. But with that comes, you know, the sadness of having guys that have been with us all the way up until this point have to leave us. So it's, you know, it's bittersweet. It's nice to see new faces in the clubhouse now, but it's, you know, it's sad to see the guys that helped get us here to this point have to leave.
0: Yeah, 100%. And Hunter Furdusha was one of those faces, obviously, that you worked with, one of your mates behind the plate there. He was traded to the Dodgers, and one of the new faces is actually kind of a familiar face for you as Liam Hicks comes over from the Marlins. Last year, you were with the Marlins. You get traded to the Rays, and now the Rays make another trade for another Marlins catcher. But tell me about Liam Hicks. You're familiar with him. He joins your team. What does he bring to the table?
1: Yeah, he's a great dude, great clubhouse guy. I think the pitchers will, and you know, everybody will really get along with him. I think he'll gel nicely. But he's kind of one of those bats that fits perfectly into our lineup. You know, he's got a fantastic eye at the plate, really low chase rates, really high contact rates, and he's hitting for more power this year. So I'm super happy to see the success that he's had because I know he's put in a lot of work. You know, I witnessed it in the offseason too. We both live in the same city in Florida and in the offseason and work out at the same place. So it's been cool to see his success, and I really think he's going to help us a ton, and I think he fits into our lineup really well.
0: He does, man. It's a big move made by you guys in getting him. He's hitting 282, and the thing you like about him, you just talked about him being a contact guy who can hit it out of the ballpark. He's got more walks, 40, than strikeouts, 39, which is something you don't see a whole lot these days, Nick.
1: Yeah, no, it's very, very impressive. It was really cool to watch him last year being on his team, and then, you know, playing against the Marlins this year is really frustrating, you know, being on the other side of it, because he puts together such quality at bats. You know, he's a guy that's tough to punch out because he doesn't chase outside of the zone. And, you know, if you throw it in the zone, there's a chance he's going to put it in play. So he's just one of those pesky at bats that, you know, turned kind of from pesky to dangerous this year with all the power now. So glad he's on our team now. And I think he's really going to help us.
0: Have you had a chance to talk to him since the trade was made? I got to imagine he's really excited.
1: Yeah, I called him right after it happened, right after the news broke. I gave him a call and told him that I'm really excited, and you know, he's really going to enjoy this clubhouse and the staff. You know, they're fantastic here, everybody top to bottom. So I was just telling him that I was looking forward to him getting here, and now today, you know, coming to the clubhouse, you know, having a couple meetings with him and filling him in, bringing him up to speed and all the things that we do from the pitching side of things, you know, trying to make his transition smooth, you know, like mine was last year. So just trying to do everything I can for him.
0: Rays catcher Nick Fortes is with me here on The Drive, the Rays and the Rockies tonight from Colorado. So the question beckons Is it you behind the plate, or is it Liam Hicks behind the plate catching Freddie Peralta tonight?
1: It's Liam back there tonight.
0: Okay, because there's a righty on the mound. I kind of figured that that would be the case. So talk to us about that dynamic, because Liam Hicks just got here. Freddie Peralta's on the mound. He just got here. So as a catcher, what is that dynamic going to be like between two guys who have never worked together before?
1: It'll be, you know, it'll be a challenge, but I think, you know, with having Kyle Snyder here as our pitching coach, he really helps us out a lot, and he makes things very simple on us when it comes to the scouting reports and the approach to all of it. So he's been a big help to both of us, Liam and I both, you know, with Freddie, you know, since we're both getting to know him. But it's just going to be one of those things to where we're going to try to keep it as simple as possible for him tonight and let his elite stuff play. And you know, let him do the rest. So Kyle's, you know, he's helped us out a lot, you know, with the transition with Freddie coming in. So, you know, I expect it to be a good night.
0: You mentioned Freddie Peralta. Look, this year has not gone great, but in my opinion, Nick, I think you might agree that he just needed a change of scenery. Now he comes here. We know what the Rays do for pitchers. Kyle Snyder, once he spends some time with Snides, you know that he's going to do the best for Freddie Peralta, who has shown he can be a top of the rotation type of guy. But when you heard that the Rays had gotten Freddie Peralta, your first reaction was what?
1: I was excited because, well, like you said, I faced him when he was with Milwaukee, you know, in those years. And it's an incredibly difficult at bat for both righties and lefties with the angle coming in and his good fastball. So I was super excited because I know the potential that he has. And, you know, getting to work with Snides now for the past year, I can kind of see the impact he has on our staff and pitchers, you know, from the bullpen and starters. He instills so much confidence in these guys, and he really simplifies everything for them and helps them to understand what makes them great. And so I'm really excited to see what Snides does with him, and I can only imagine it's going to be, you know, really good things.
0: Really good things are ahead for you guys. You're in first place. You're 20 games above 500. Now the front office went out there, and for the first time in a while, the Rays were buyers. They get Freddie Peralta. They get Liam Hicks. They get Tyler Wells, another bullpen piece for you guys. What does that do for the locker room that you see that message from the front office? Like, you know what? We're going for it now. Now we're the team to beat in the American League. What does that do for you guys?
1: It instills a lot of confidence, you know. We've been a confident team all year, and we gel really, really well as a group. And so I think, you know, not only the fact that these guys are going to help us on the field, no doubt, but, you know, getting to know these guys and getting, you know, them acclimated to our clubhouse, which is already so set and so gelled together, and we have a great time and great chemistry. So getting those guys acclimated to the clubhouse as well and the way that we do things was important. And now getting to know these guys a little bit here on the first day after the deadline, it seems like they're going to fit in just fine. And so, yeah, they're going to help us on the field, but it's going to be a nice change in the clubhouse too, to get some new fresh faces in there and some good energy. So I think everyone's super excited.
0: All right, I'll get you out on this. Look, the goal of every guy in that locker room is to get to a World Series. Now that you guys have some added ammunition, they won out, they made some moves. Do you guys feel like that you're the team to beat in the American League moving forward?
1: Yeah, I think so. You know, I think we've always kind of had a chip on our shoulder all year. I mean, we were chosen to finish last in the division, and, you know, it's well known. And I think from the very beginning, you know, in spring training, we all kind of understood that we had talent on this team and that we could do some big things. So I think now that we're at this position in the season, and, you know, we've got 100 and whatever we've played games under our belt, and we understand the kind of team that we have and the kind of opportunity that we have in front of us. So yeah, I think that we're pretty confident in what we have now in this clubhouse post trade deadline, and we're excited to finish this thing out strong and have a nice strong push.
0: We're all excited to see what you guys can do moving forward. He's Nick Fortes, number 40, Rays catcher, joining us from Coors Field. Nick, I appreciate a few minutes of your time. Best of luck tonight. Stay healthy moving forward. We'll talk to you soon. Thanks for a few.
1: I appreciate it. Thank you.
0: You got it. That's Nick Fortes, Rays catcher, joining us here. I love it. He said, you know what? Yeah, we're the team to beat. We have a chip on our shoulder. People picked us to finish last. I love the confidence, and you heard him say, listen, when the front office sends that signal that they're making these deals. They're making us better. We were already a first-place team, and now they go out and get a Freddie Peralta and a Liam Hicks and a Tyler Wells. They're giving us even more weapons and more ammunition for us to continue our winning ways. I'm telling you, man, that's a shot of adrenaline throughout that locker room to see this team buy, buy, buy, not sell, sell, sell.
2: Turn those machines back on!
0: Nope. The complete opposite. I love it. All right, when we come back, final thoughts, the final drive before we turn it over to Rock Riley at the top of the hour. That is coming your way next.
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25: I'm Julian Edelman. That's Rob Gronkowski. 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We're teammates again. And we're going to welcome you guys all to Dudes on Dudes.
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28: The different color noises, white noise, brown noise, pink noise. Brown noise is deeper, has lower frequencies, it's got more bass, minimalizes that higher frequency. Mm-hmm. And I didn't really know this, but apparently you can liken some of these to sounds in nature. And apparently brown noise is more akin to like a river rapid or a heavy rainfall or thunder.
29: Because there's also white noise and pink noise, you think brown noise is just named after the color brown. Wrong. There was a scientist named Robert Brown from Scotland.
28: White noise is used, aside from just sleeping, a lot of times with like noise-canceling headphones and stuff, mm-hmm. masking other sounds.
29: Pink noise is a little different. It's kind of like the compromise between white noise and brown noise.
28: As far as which one is best for sleep, there have been some very middling studies over the years. But at Oxford in 2017, they said that they fell asleep 40% faster listening to white noise, but their overall sleep was about the same.
29: Okay.
28: There was a study in 2017 from Northwestern pattern of 13 older adults, and they said pink noise provided deeper sleep overall and improved ability to recall words.
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0: It says something when a front office goes out there and says, you know what, we got a chance to win. Let's aggressively hit this. And Eric Neander did at the trade deadline. And I gave him a B+. Obviously, the second base situation, Luis Arraez, we don't exactly know how all of that went down. We think the Rays were in the conversation, but the price was sky high. He ended up going to Philadelphia. But you got a really good starting pitcher who makes his debut tonight in Freddy Peralta. You got a reliever in Tyler Wells, and you got a catcher who can hit. And a guy like Liam Hicks, you just heard Nick Fortes praising his former Marlins teammate, now joining him here with the Rays. And you heard Fortes mention, that's a shot. That's an adrenaline boost. It gives this team a lot of juice now. The front office went out there. They bought fully in for the first time in really a long, long time. And look, last year was kind of buying and selling almost at the same time. The Rays were in first place this year by 20 games, and they went out and bought. And I think the players love it. And I think now it's all off their minds. It's all hands on deck. Full speed moving ahead.
6: The Final Drive.
0: So I didn't insult Nick Fortes. What's the matter with you people? I mean, come on. The Rays weren't fully engaged last year at the trade deadline the way they were this year. I mean, this was the first time in a long while where every move they made, they're buying. They're in. They're in first place. And Eric Neander said that for weeks here on this show. If we're in first place and we have a chance to win not only this American League East division, but the entire league altogether, we're going to be aggressive. And he was. And look, they peaked in on Tarek Skubal. They just like whatever the Dodgers were offering a little bit more than what the Rays had on the table. And Luis Arraez didn't work out, but they were able to get maybe the next best starting pitcher that was available. And Freddy Peralta probably was the next best guy, and the Rays got him. And whenever Shane McClanahan comes back, boy, that's a great problem to have. You would think that Ian Seymour would be the guy that moves to the bullpen, and then you can stack up in a playoff series Rasmussen, Martinez, Peralta, McClanahan, Jax. Pretty damn good. And then the bullpen, Manny Rodriguez, almost feels like a trade deadline acquisition because that's how good he is. And you heard Eric Neander when he was on with me last week. I asked him about Emirati. He's like, look, the ball's coming out of his hands really good. And the Rays are confident and excited about getting Manny Rodriguez back. And they added Tyler Wells to that bullpen that has an all-star and Brian Baker back there. It's about pitching, guys, and I think the Rays now have the arms in which to do it. All right, great job, Chris Mathis, on the other side. I want to thank the Rays for coming through. I want to thank Nick Fortes for joining us, and he let the cat out of the bag. Liam Hicks will be making his Rays debut tonight. Liam Hicks starting at catcher, Freddy Peralta making his Rays debut. That is the battery for your Rays tonight in Colorado. Rock Riley coming up next, and then it's Ronnie Lane with Inside Pitch to get you ready for Rays baseball. I'll see you guys at the Bucks night practice tonight. We're off tomorrow. We're back on Thursday. You're dismissed.
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1: Ah, ominous music. After the big tight end. No, not Bauer Sharp. Certainly not Devin Culp. I'm talking about Tom Krasnicki. He just left. He's going to go over to $1. He is going to be at the night practice. There is a lot going on over there with the crew
0: season ticket members, getting a lot of different reports. We are going to be joined by Mr. Bucks Nation, James Hill. 12 years on YouTube with Mr. Bucks Nation. He's a season ticket holder. He's also now in the media this year, Bucks Game Day on SI. He's over there. So I say, James, let us know here on the mighty WDAE what is going on. He's like, no problem. So I'm going to take you right up until Rays Radio. Actually, Inside Pitch with Ronnie Lane. And then Rays Radio. And then the ball will be flying out of Coors Field. You know what the elevation there? What was it, 12-9 yesterday? Junior Caminero, 2 home runs. Oh, my God. Here's my prediction. Junior Caminero will hit one out into Lodo. I used to live in Denver, downtown Denver. Oh, my God, I loved it. I remember when I first came here, I drove right from Denver to here. Actually, it was Gandy Boulevard, but to here, to WDAE. And I go, I'm never coming. I when I was in Colorado, I was like, I'm never coming back to the East Coast. Never. And then 2 years later, here we go. We start at 970 WFL Ray. And then all of a sudden, there's going to be an all sports station. Really? Yeah. The sports animal, WDAE. Oh, good. I'll go over there. All right. And now here we are, and this is where we are. And man, oh, man, it is after the trade deadline. Look, you're not going to always have the big names, the big splash names, but you know what? I like what they did. And now, Bucks night practice. Bucks night practice. Is Mr. Bucks Nation on our hotline, Chris? He is here. Oh, we got him. We got him. He's very busy. He's signing autographs because of his YouTube show is so big. Mr. Bucks Nation, James Hill, joining us now on WDA. What's up, Mr. Bucks Nation, James?
2: You're going to make me look silly, Rock. I ain't signing no autographs.
0: Are you like Vita? Was Vita Vet? Okay, so let's go right to it, James. Thank you. You set me up here. So I was following you on social media, and they had the table set with names, Buccaneer players that are signing for fans. And you had put down, you did not see Vita Vea's name there, but then I just also saw a video from Mr. Bucks Nation that Vita did arrive. So what's the latest with Vita Vea there tonight, James?
2: Yeah, so from what I saw, Rock, was on the original sheet, he wasn't there. And I thought that, man, he's the only guy not here. Didn't seem like a great look. Yep. Then he shows up. He goes to his assigned table, and he does the autographs. Now, I didn't get a chance to go to his table. I can't speak from my own personal experience, but I did speak to a couple of people who were at that table and who got autographs. And by all accounts, Vita did not seem happy to be there, Rock. That's just what I was told.
0: Interesting. That is interesting. I don't know if that was a last-minute thing, and maybe somebody told him to go, or his agent. You never know how it goes. But originally, when you saw the names and the sheet, this is for the crew, season ticket holders, correct, James, tonight?
2: That is correct, yes.
0: Okay. And you have been a season ticket holder, have you not, James?
2: I have. I've been a season ticket holder for about 6 seasons now.
0: Okay. So when that sheet came out, Vita Vea's name was not on it, right?
2: So whenever they sent the original email, as far as I could tell, he was on there. Okay. Then whenever everybody got there, they had this new list and he wasn't on there anymore. So there was some confusion there. Obviously, you know, that you would assume that they're handing you the latest sheet of who is and isn't going to be there.
0: Right.
2: And yeah, he was the only, you know, and I double checked it. He was the only one who wasn't on that list. Everybody else from the team, you know, was going to be there. Like you said, he shows up late. And as far as I saw was didn't as far as I heard did not seem to be in the best of moods.
0: Got you. All right, this is James Hill. He is now this season with Bucks Game Day on SI with Logan Robinson, River Wells. I had Logan in here the other day, did a great job. So he's with Bucks Game Day SI, and he's got a YouTube channel, Mr. Bucks Nation. and he's gotten some players on there, and he's got a big following. So this is perfect. He's fan. He's season ticket holder. He's media. He's YouTube. He's Mr. Bucks Nation. And we got him today right here at 6:05 on WDAE, and he's over there at the night practice. So set the stage. Tell us that aren't able to be there what it's like. Are they doing this autograph session first, and is it in the indoor facility? I know the practice is going to take place indoors tonight. Set the stage. Tell us what's going on there, James.
2: Yeah, so right now, actually, the lots are open. The gates are just have just opened up, and they're letting people in. Practice is going to be here from 7 to 9. And like you said, it's indoor. As you know, Rock, a few of these practices have...

0: these practices?
1: Yeah, I think there's been a few different things that have really jumped out to me, Rock. First and foremost, I know one guy who's been doing, two guys really, who have been doing really well, Emeka Ibuka and Tez Johnson. Both of them have been doing really, really well in practice, specifically, Rock, on those deep passes that they've been getting, be it Baker Mayfield, be it Jake Browning, who's had a really good training camp. Those have been two receivers that have really, really jumped off the page and have really been making an impact here. Lately, also, Josiah Trotter, I think, was going out there, making some good plays in run defense. If you remember, I believe it was yesterday's practice or 2 days ago, that was the first padded practice on Monday. Mm-hmm. Josiah Trotter was getting in there, really making some good moments in terms of run defense and whatnot, which we all thought he could do, right? So he's been doing a very, very good job with that. Bucky Irving has looked really good as a receiving back, Rock, just being able to make a lot of different plays out there. Looks healthy, looks pretty darn healthy to me. And then you've even had some guys who have made some different plays in the secondary. Tyke Smith's been out there in some moments. Antoine Winfield Jr., a guy who, you know, I always get out there before the practices start, and one of the first guys I've seen out there every single time has been Damarian Williams, which I know he's been getting a lot of love from the media and whatnot. And from what I've seen, you know, he's one of the first guys out there working, getting after it, and doing a great job. And even backup quarterback Jake Browning has looked very, very impressive to me, just making a lot of different throws. I personally believe that he's pretty much entrenched in that backup quarterback job.
0: You know what, James, I agree with you on that one. I've watched pretty much all of the practices, and Browning has surprised me. Like, I was like, oh, Jake Browning. Oh, you know, last year with the Bengals, he wasn't that good. Is this event? But he has looked pretty good, and especially with the deep ball. Baker, in the beginning of the camp, still was inconsistent to me with the deep ball. Then he had a couple of good days. What have you seen? And again, I do want to say that Zach Robinson, the new offensive coordinator, he just spoke about 15 minutes ago, and basically, the Cliff Notes version of this one is 85% of the offense is in the installation. But he also said is they're trying things out now. They're trying to find out what do they do best. Then they will tailor it down, and then you got to be ready. Your focus is the first regular season game. And he's like, we're still knowing, guys. There's some things that we thought we wanted to do. Maybe we're better at this. So, again, I stress to everybody, it's just the beginning of training camp. But you've seen the last couple of years, and with a Josh Grizzard, before that Liam Coast Canals before that. Is there anything that kind of stands out to you with this offense so far, what you've seen, James?
1: Couple of different things, Rock. You know, the deep passing game, like you mentioned, we've seen Baker, who's had some, you know, ups and downs, but he's been starting to hit the deep ball more consistently. Same thing with Jake Browning. You know, like we talked about that, and we've been seeing a lot of wide receivers. You know, Godwin's had a couple of nice deep catches in practice. Ibuka, Tez, you know, these have been different guys who, obviously, in the absence of Mike Evans, they're gonna have to step up. And it's been very refreshing to see that. I've really been kind of locking in, and it seems like they've been working a lot on the different aspects of running as well. You know, getting that running game going. Me and you know, and a lot of people listening to this know that focus on the run game is going to be huge this year for Zach Robinson and his guys. So just definitely seeing all of that work as well as that deep passing game. Seems to me that those have been two things that have been pleasant surprises for me in this training camp. Because even, you know, a guy like Kenneth Gainwell has had a really solid training camp, in my opinion. Sean Tucker has shown some really good sideline speed going up against some of those Buccaneers linebackers. So I would say two things offensively that have really jumped out to me has been that deep passing game and the running game.
0: This is James Hill. He is Mr. Bucks Nation joining us here. He's over at the night practice. They're going to, in a little bit, they'll be getting underway. So James is right there setting the stage for us. Defensively, there's been a lot more juice. The defense has looked pretty good. And again, they've only had one really padded practice, so it's really hard to judge. But compared to where they finished last year, we all know how bad the

0: defense was. I think some of the new guys, like a Trotter who is young, but it looks like he's got something. Anzalone, who came from the Lions, is very smart and he's physical. And then, of course, you got Reuben Bain Jr. I know he's only a rookie, but, man, the veterans that I've talked to, James, they're like, this kid does not look like a rookie. So the defense, to me, early on, has looked pretty good to me.
1: No, I agree 100%. I mean, even, and it's tough sometimes with shorts and shells to see who is doing well on the defensive side of the ball, specifically like pass rushers and stuff. Yep. But, man, you know, two to three pass rushers that have jumped out to me. You mentioned Reuben Bain Jr. I think Yaya's looked very good when he's been out there. And even David Walker, I think, has really shown some good ability when he's been able to go out there as well. You know, you mentioned Josiah Trotter. Alex Anzalone is definitely that established veteran there. I've seen Christian Roseboom, a couple of times have a nice play here or there, specifically in pass coverage. And then I would even say, you know, in the secondary, you know, again, I mentioned guys like Antoine Winfield Jr., Tyke Smith. At cornerback room, Rock, as you know, that's a big question mark there where they have to figure some things out. Mm-hmm. Parrish has made a play here and there in coverage. I've seen guys who might not be as well known. Aiden Garnes has been out there. I mentioned Demarion Williams earlier. You know, there's I would say a lot of competition specifically in that cornerback room, whereas with the rest of this defense, you're just looking for a lot of those guys that you expect to step up. And as you said, so far, there's been a good number of guys that have been showing that juice, as you were saying.
0: All right, great. Anything else that you want to tell our listeners that maybe you've seen, James, whether it's just there this evening, the vibe that you're feeling, or anything else at all, James, maybe?
1: Yeah, I mean, you know, first, I've been impressed by both kickers. I think that McLaughlin and BT Potter have both done a pretty good job while they've been out there. Man, Danny Smith is special teams coordinator. Rock, I'm going to tell you right now, and I know fans have been very vocal about this. Mm-hmm. If the Bucs end up having one of the better special teams units this year, it wouldn't surprise me. I mean, that guy's 72, 73 years old, and Rock, he might be the most energetic, in-depth coach out there. Mm-hmm. I mean, he is a true, true guy getting after it. I've seen Chandler Whitmer out there. Zach Robinson's been out there working with the quarterbacks, getting things going. Shout out to Jalen Daniels, Rock. As you know, every single practice that I've been to so far, he'll run down the sidelines and hype up the fans. And I've seen the rest of the quarterbacks, they love it. Baker actually sent him out there a second time to do it later in practice because he's bringing a lot of energy, he's bringing a lot of juice, and it's been a treat to watch for sure.
0: Fantastic. All right, so you're getting ready to go in. I mean, the gates have opened. Fans are piling in now, James, over there at One Buck?
1: That's right. Yep, everybody's getting in, getting ready for practice at 7 p.m., and then that practice is going to run until 9 p.m.
0: Awesome. He's James Hill, and check him out on YouTube, Mr. Bucks Nation, and also follow along Bucks Game Day on SI, Sports Illustrated. He and River and Logan, and they got you covered all season long with Buccaneers coverage. All right, James, I always appreciate it.
1: Thank you, Rock. I'll see you later, okay?
0: All righty, there he goes, YouTube. He's been doing it for 12 years, man, and he's been having some videos, and then he's over there. Now, listen, we're also getting some texts that are coming in from some fans that are listening, maybe in their cars. I don't know if they went back out to their cars. They were in the autograph session. So here's a texter that just texted me in saying, and by the way, you can text in. I forgot to give out the numbers. I got so pumped up here today because it's football season. Thursday night is the Hall of Fame game. Do you know that? Carson Beck is the starting quarterback. You know, the Miami Hurricane? Yeah, for the Arizona Cardinals. But anyway, the text number is 82945. And always start your text with DAE. And then the numbers to call to get on in, 888-388-0957. Again, 888-388-0957. All right, here's a texter that texted in, just left the autograph session, watched Vita for 10 minutes or so. He was very engaged with fans. He had a big smile on his face. He was laughing and joking with Cansey, who was sitting right next to him. Vita looked very happy to me. There you go. You're always going to get different kind of opinions. Somebody's going to see somebody. Maybe they're not smiling at one point. You think they're pissed off. And then over here, 10 minutes later, they're laughing and joking. So I appreciate that. Here is another texter. The one player who did not seem like he wanted to be there was Bucky Irving. He seemed like he was in a very dark headspace. Well, listen, I don't know about that. You might have caught, but anyway, I'm reading it. Okay, thank you for texting in. Baker, I mean, when I've seen Bucky, he seems very happy. He's healthy. And it's the shoulder. The shoulder was the one that was keeping him out this offseason. I know he had the leg injury. We kind of knew. We didn't get all the details last year. But I can tell you this. Bucky has said this. Todd Bowles has said this. But they haven't given us all the details. When you got a guy like a Bucky Irving or a starting player and they're young, and man, each level that they've gone up, he came from the hood in Chicago and then here. Then he goes out Pacific Northwest in Oregon, lighting it up. He's a draft pick by the Buccaneers. You saw what he did once he got his chance. His thing in college was always like, I always make the first guy miss. I remember him saying that. And I thought, oh, okay, well, that's great. That's great. That was great. Even at a high level in college, maybe the NFL, they close faster. These guys are better. And you know what? Same thing. He was always able to make the first guy miss. So remember that. And then the fans, when they started seeing the success of this Bucky Irving, little Bucky. Oh, my God. And Bucky, Bucky, Bucky. You hear the fans chanting Bucky's name. And then he gets the serious injury and he's out. And he had never been injured like that before. He was never out for an extended period of time, ever. And some guys are able to handle it. Some guys are not. And it was a tough thing for him mentally. That's all I really know. They don't, you hear things. It was rough. It was rough. But he ends up coming back. And then this offseason, we'd go over to $1 and he's running and he's cutting, but he was never practicing. There was one day during the mandatory minicamp that, oh my God, he's actually out there. He's got a helmet on. Oh my God, Bucky. And then we didn't see him after that. So I was like, you know what? I'm still a little bit concerned. But once training camps has started, he's been out there full go. So I asked Bucky 2 days ago, I said, is there any limitation at all? No limitation. So Bucky Irving is 100% go. That is huge. That is huge. Because 2 years ago at the Pro Bowl in Orlando, that's done, by the way. They're not going to have it in Orlando anymore. But anyway. And I remember I was in the end zone. It was at Camping World Stadium. And I got Baker off to the side by myself. And I said, hey, man, you're going to have another. This was going into last year. Going into last year with Grizzard. And I said, man, you're going to have another play caller. It's never called plays or this and that. And he goes, let me tell you something. Yeah, I'm getting used to that. It all starts with a running game. You have no idea. He told me what a running game does for him, what it does for the offense, the play calling, and everything. So the fact that Bucky Irving is healthy, they picked up this Kenny Gainwell, and you got Sean Tucker, and you got an offensive line that's starting, that is a pretty darn good start. But that's the situation now. Autograph session is done. We did hear from Zach Robinson, the new offensive coordinator. He said some things that are very interesting. I'm going to fill you in on that. So we've got that. We have a texter here, Mike in Chattanooga. How come the night practice isn't at Ray J anymore? Very good question. Very good question. I don't know if it's easier for the Buccaneers to just have it over there. It probably is easier for them to have it at the indoor facility. Look, the indoor facility is nice, but you know what? I did like having the night practice at the big stadium. And it's a little bit cooler at night. And you're under the lights. And you're in the stadium. I liked it. I liked it better. But I don't know. You know what, Mike in Chattanooga? I will ask. I will be over there. They don't practice tomorrow. I'll be over there on Thursday, and I will report back to you here on 95.7 FM, AM 620.
2: Rock, I do have a guess. I have a guess as far as why that may be.
0: I am ready to hear. By the way, here he is. He's been busy behind the scenes. The one, the only, the man, Blairsville's finest, Chris Mathis.
2: Yes, sir. I appreciate it, Rock. And I think that it could also be an attendance thing too, right? Like it's a much smaller venue, facility. They're in control there. It's got the AC.
0: Yes.
2: It's
0: yes.
2: easier to park there than trying to maneuver around yes. Ray Jane walking into the stadium.
0: Yeah.
2: My total guess there, an assumption, but I think that would make a lot of sense.
0: You know what? I think that's just the way of most teams in the NFL. If it makes it a little bit easier, they go that route. I'm not, now you're younger. I don't know if you ever remember, but the majority of NFL teams used to do training camps away from their facility. A lot of times it's on college campuses. There are some that still do it away from their facility. Like the New York Giants, they're in, what is it called? The Greenbrier. It's West Virginia. I remember the Saints used to train there. Now, you're a Georgia guy, and the Falcons were always in Flowery Branch. That was their spot.
2: Oh, right? Yeah. It still is their spot.
0: Still is their spot. But it used to be the Buccaneers would train at the University of Tampa, and they would train at Pepinrude Stadium. You know that stadium you've seen over there at UT? And they used to come in, Chris. Some were bringing, they were in dorms. They were in dorm rooms. They'd be carrying air conditioners. You know, like the air conditioners, there's no central air in some of these places. And it was kind of neat. I kind of liked it. And years ago, there used to be, I traveled around. I was a national TV reporter. And you go to these different places, and it was kind of neat. Kind of neat. But I think it just makes sense that their facility, these facilities now are palaces. And they have chefs, and everything is there. So they just have training camp there. But some still do it away from the facility. And I kind of like that. I kind of do like that.
2: Hey, another thing, too, with the weather here this time of year, Rock.
0: Yes. A
2: lot of lightning strikes. They don't want to postpone the night practice or having a 30 or 45-minute delay because of a strike. That's also probably a good portion of it, too.
0: That is a very good point. Okay, we will continue. A little bit of Rays will get you caught up on what's going on. We are your home for the Rays. Rays and Colorado Rockies from the Mile High City, Denver, Colorado, tonight, game number 2. And Freddy Peralta, who they just picked up from the Mets, is getting the start tonight. So you want to make sure, if you're a Rays fan, you got to check out Freddy Peralta. Let's see what he's got. Oh, my God, it's in the Mile High City, too. The ball flies out. Junior Caminero, 2 home runs. Junior, hit one out. Hit one out of the park tonight. All right, we'll continue. And if you want to chime in, we're here. 888-388-0957. I'm Rock Riley, taking you right up until 7:30. And then it's Ronnie Night Train Lane with Inside Pitch. I know T-Crass is always saying it different. It's with Inside Pitch on WDA. Ronnie Lane E.
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18: You know, it's not just the physicality, you know, it's hand placement, it's technique, it's fundamental, it's discipline, it's making sure everybody where they're supposed to be and then playing physical.
0: Todd Bowles with the pads on. Todd Bowles, head coach of the Tampa Bay Buccaneers. Todd Bowles, I would say he is on the hot seat. Don't you? You got to call it like it is. Yeah, I got to call it like it is. They were 2-7 after the bye, right? It was a collapse. He fired six assistant coaches. The Glazers had already given him an extension before the season last year, so they brought him back. They brought him back. And you know what? Oh, we're also getting, we're getting quite a few texts coming in here. 633, by the way. If you'd like to join in, 888-388-0957. Rays, Colorado Rockies tonight. God, I loved living in Denver. Oh, my God. I remember saying, I'm never coming back to the East Coast. And I came back here. I came to Tampa. I got the job here, and I've been here 30 years since. Said, I'm never coming back. You can't plan out life. But life has been pretty good here, and it's not too bad of a place to live. But anyway, Freddie Peralta is going to start tonight. He's going to start tonight. I can't wait to see this for the Tampa Bay Rays. Here is a texter. Hey, Rock, I like your prediction about Junior hitting a dinger tonight. Should I put a C-note on a Hard Rock app? I'm kind of having fun here. The fact, Junior, to hit a dinger? I don't want to give you bad advice, man. In case you don't win.
2: No, Rock Riley, money back guaranteed?
0: No. There you go. No. And I'm kidding around about hitting it out of the park. But I got to tell you, since day one, I've seen every Rays player take batting practice. And I can't remember anybody hitting the ball as hard and as far as Junior Caminero that maybe Jose Canseco. Johnny Gomes would hit some bombs in BP. Do you guys remember Johnny Gomes? Johnny Gomez? He was a character. Oh, he was a character. But Junior Caminero is something else. Something else. Here's another one. Appreciate the answers from you both. I remember going to Pep and Rude Stadium for training camp and practice. I was like 9 or 10. Very faint memory from the late 1990s, but I remember it. Great show, guys. Another one said, do you remember back in the day Derek Brooks had a holdout? And I remember standing inside Pep and Rude Stadium. Yes, the great Derek Brooks. Everybody loves Derek Brooks. There was a season where he held out. And then he signed a new deal. And he came running into Pep and Rude Stadium. And the place did go crazy. I remember that. But Vita Vea. Now, I don't want to read. I appreciate everybody texting in. But I can't read your one text. I believe you, but I don't have any proof, so I can't. Bottom line is, Vita was paired up with Kalijah Kancey to be signing autographs, and then Vita was not there, and then they took his name down, and then they moved things around, and then Vita did come in. So Vita did sign some autographs for fans tonight. Jeremy Fowler from ESPN, Adam Schefter, ESPN. When's the last time you remember Adam Schefter being wrong? He's not. He does not throw out rumors. And he and Fowler both say, and they've got their connections to the front office. That's how it goes. And they say Vita is not going to give in. Vita is not going to play for the $17-plus million this year. He's that pissed off. And he is not going to give in. So if the Buccaneers don't give him a little bit of a bump, is Vita really going to be fined $50,000? Or he's going to miss out on game checks? He's not being fined $50,000 now because he's showing up with a tweaked back. But they can't fine him because he's showing up. But once you get to game number one, actually, from what I understand, even preseason games, if he didn't show up, but the starters aren't going to play. But Vita's sticking by his, he wants to trade, or he's not going to, if he doesn't get a new deal, he's not going to play. I can't believe he would give up game checks. That I can't believe. That I can't believe.
2: Well, we're not there yet, though, right?
0: No, we're not even there yet. It just started.
2: Come on, Rock. But here's the deal. But that, also, you could look at it, too, like it's more R&R. You know, more recovery, more rest, more relaxation for Vita Vea. Like, I'm not saying he is doing that. We don't know. But he's not having to participate in these drills that's ongoing right now. So maybe he kind of looks at it like, hey, I'm a 31-year-old vet. Yeah, I want more money. I'm going to do this, milk this time as much as I can, even if I don't get that extra cheddar. And then maybe he just plays anyway.
0: I think you are exactly right. You are hitting part of that on the head. Look at Aaron Donald, the situation that's going on with the Rams. If you listen to Sean McVay, all indications are he is going to play for the Rams this year. He just doesn't want to participate in training camp.
19: What kind of question is that?
0: Good one. Training camp sucks. Now, it hasn't really been that hot yet. You know it's coming. We've had the rain. We've had the breeze. So far, so good. Even Godwin the other day goes, oh, my God, these young rookies, they have no idea what's coming. I remember when Brady left here, and it was the first season that Brady was out. And somebody asked Brady, what are you not going to miss? And he goes, putting on a helmet in July in training camp in Tampa at 100 degrees and go put that helmet on. That he is not going to miss. So, no, you're right about that, Chris. But here's the thing.
2: I'm not even saying I'm right. I'm just stating.
0: No, I'm giving you probably are right.
2: Okay.
0: I am saying you are probably right. Vita's looking at this like, you know what? Oh, my back still is bothering me a little bit. No, I'm not going out there now. You're not finding me, right? I'm here. No, we can't find you. Okay, I'm good. I'll walk around. But the thing about it is, every player that I've ever talked to says the same thing to me. You cannot simulate being out on a live practice field, 11 on 11, with coaches, the eye in the sky, you're being videotaped, every move that you make, and going up against an opponent, play after play, you cannot simulate that. You can go to your personal trainer and get all your workouts in. You can go up against some jabroni that weighs 198. Maybe you get a fat guy at the gym, and maybe you try to put some moves on him or whatever. You can't simulate that. So the thing is, as the weeks go on, and then all of a sudden you get game one, regular season, you're playing a full game. You haven't taken any snaps, and you're a big guy? So there is going to come a point where he is going to have to make a decision, unless the Buccaneers give in a little bit and give him something. So that's the situation with Vita Vea. But he is there. It's the night practice tonight. The night practice is kind of cool. Season crew members are there. Here's what I want to ask you. Everywhere I go, When people, they know that I cover the Bucs. Oh, it's Todd Bowles' fault. Todd Bowles' fault. I've had people tell me this contract stalemate with Vita Vea and the Bucs is Todd Bowles' fault. Baker Mayfield being pissed off is Todd Bowles' fault. Mike Evans leaving is Todd Bowles' fault. That's what everybody says to me. Is there anybody in this listening audience now, and we're on a 100,000 watts stick on 95.7 FM, on AM 620, and of course the iHeartRadio app, which is anywhere in the country. Is there one fan of Todd Bowles? Do we have one fan of Todd Bowles that is listening to me now? I don't want text. I don't even want the text. I want a call. And is there one fan out there that thinks that Todd Bowles gets a bad rap? One. Is there one? Is there one? I'm just curious. 888-388-0957. 888-388-0957. I've heard everything. He just stands there with his arms folded. He's under medication. This is all alleged. But I mean, I've just heard people say, "Oh my God, he has no juice, no enthusiasm." And Todd Bowles, it's Todd Bowles' fault. Do we have one Todd Bowles fan in our audience? So far, it's crickets, man. It's 6:42. It's on afternoon drive. We're 100,000 watts. A lot of people listen to this station. So far, we do not have a fan. We do not have a fan. Okay, now, phone lines are lighting up. I don't know if we're going to find if there's a fan. Or my question is, does he get a bad rap? Yay or nay? Yay or nay? 888-388-0957. When we come back, ooh, we are getting a fan or two. Let's see. Don't go anywhere. This is WDAE.
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0: All righty, we did. One caller just dropped off. We've got another one, so it isn't totally crickets. My question is, does Todd Bowles get a bad rap? Is there actually a Todd Bowles fan out there? 888-388-0957. That's what I want to find out. All right, let's go to Wesley Chapel. Steve, you're on WDA. What's going on, Steve?
4: Hey, Rock, I want to say I appreciate listening to you all these years. I appreciate what you do for 620, kind of like a man of everything that you do, all everything around the whole thing, and you've always been a great guy to talk to. Now that I've buttered you up a lot, let me tell you, has any other coach in the Buccaneers' history gone to won the division three times in a row? Second of all, how many coaches have had the number one run defense 2 years in a row?
0: You're right. Those are good points.
4: Has anybody else done that in Buccaneers? Has anybody else in Buccaneers history done that?
0: No.
4: As a coach?
0: No. Okay. No, they have not. Yeah.
4: Third of all, when did the Bucs start going downhill as far as their defense goes? When the front office did not re-sign our man that got let go again this year. And the defense. So our defense was predicated on good cornerback play, which we had for 2 years. And when we lost the two good players that we had on defense on the cornerback play, which is a Todd Bowles specialty, that's when our defense started going down.
0: So you really do think overall he gets somewhat of a bad rap?
4: Yes. He gets a bad rap because not all the times can he control the players that he needs on defense. Now, he does get input. I got to believe that. And he probably had input on those guys going, thinking he could kind of craft those people into better players. They just didn't pan out.
0: Very,
4: so that happens to a lot of people. But he knows what he has. His defense is good at. And that is stopping the run. To make people one-dimensional and to put more emphasis on the cornerbacks, which is what a Todd's bold defense is predicated on, is good cornerback play from getting good pressure on the run, so they have to be one-dimensional.
0: All right. Thank you very much, Steve. I got a couple of people, believe it or not, that are chiming in. That's my question. Is there a Todd Bowles fan out there, and does he get somewhat of a bad rap? All right, and we are getting some calls. Yes, Chris Mathis, do you have something?
2: Yeah,
0: I got
2: a little stat here. So Todd Bowles became the first coach in Buccaneers franchise history to begin his stint as head coach with three consecutive playoff appearances and three consecutive division titles as well. His three division titles are tied alongside John Gruden as the most by a head coach in team history. Bowles also became just the seventh head coach in the Super Bowl era to win the division each of their first three seasons in which he's the head coach of an NFL team.
0: That's a good stat. That is a good stat. Here's how I look at it. Is Bowles a really good coach? I don't think so. Is he a decent? Listen, the players like him, but it was bad last year. And to me, there's been too many guys on opposing teams over the middle, too wide open. They can't get pressure on the quarterback. There are teams besides the Bucs that do have edge rushers and linebackers and even defensive linemen that will drop in coverage. But just to me, from the eye test, not as much as Bowles does in his defense. But so look, and it was bad last year. It was bad. But I also think that there are so many fans that just blame Todd Bowles for everything, especially Vita Vea being pissed off, Baker Mayfield being pissed off. Is that Todd Bowles' fault? Let's go back to the phone lines. Let's go to Steve in Tampa. You're up next on WDA. What's going on, Steve?
5: Hey, Hey, I just want to touch base. Me personally, I like Coach, but the bad rap thing, that's Tampa. Rock, you've been here a while. Chris is a little bit younger. Uh-huh. But you see, even when we have a bad team, we still expect the team to win. Like, that's been like that forever. Since I've been a fan, we've expected this team to win, even when we have a crappy team out there, and we know in our hearts we're probably going to get 5 wins. We still expect to get to the playoffs. So it's really hard for any coach to actually get a fair rep here, because if you don't win, we're on you, man. Just like in New York or anywhere else, it might not be as nationally known, but we're really petty here. We want to win, and we want to win now, and if we don't do it, we're going to be on you. That's all it is. Anyways, we had a lot of injuries last year, Rock.
0: No doubt, no doubt, no doubt. You are right.
5: We gotta let that be the reason, because the previous seasons we didn't have as many injuries and we made the playoffs. So we gotta take that in consideration. And let's go Bucks, and y'all have a great day. And let's go Rays tonight too, man.
0: There you go, against the Colorado Rockies. All right, we're getting a lot of calls in here. It is coming in 888-388-0957.
6: It's exciting.
0: Is there a fan of Todd Bowles? Does Todd Bowles get a bad rap? Let's go to Garrett. Garrett is in Denver, in the Mile High City. Yeah. What's up? What's up, Garrett?
7: Yeah, hey. And I think I'm going to go to the game tomorrow, and I'm going to call, see if I can get on the pregame show. But to answer your question about Mr. Bowles, I'm going to say yes, he is getting a bad rap, because this has really exploded, right? And all these things that are piling on top of one another, and man, I hope Todd and his family are not listening to sports radio, which I'm sure they're advised not to do, because the piling on is taking place. Right?
0: It's unbelievable. It is unbelievable here, Garrett. I know you're in Denver, but oh my God!
7: If you look, I listen to you guys all day long, every day. In my ear while I'm working. The whole lineup. I love you guys, because I just moved from Tampa a few months ago or last year. So anyway, if you look at it from a certain angle, Todd Bowles is the greatest coach in franchise history. You know, first as a defensive coordinator on a Super Bowl team, if I'm not mistaken, or then he was the head coach someplace in there, he's won division championships and gone to the playoff all these times. So if you're just going to go by that, he belongs in the Ring of Honor.
0: Okay, thank you, Garrett. Now, listen, I am not going that far. I'm not putting Todd Bowles in the Ring of Honor, and I'm not saying he is the greatest coach in Buccaneer history, because when they won the Super Bowl with the GOAT, he was the defensive coordinator. He wasn't the head coach. Bruce Arians has the Lombardi Trophy. Chucky, John Gruden, has the Lombardi Trophy. So I'm certainly not going that far. All right, we have another fan of Todd Bowles. Let's go to Seth in Illinois. Hello, Seth. You're on the flamethrower.
8: Hey, what's up, guys? Yeah, I think Todd Bowles just gets a bad rap, man. I'm with some of these other guys. I think that the media is definitely at fault for creating these personas and perceptions that I don't think stats back up. And the thing with Todd is, one of his biggest problems, I think, is that he's loyal to a fault, and I think that him growing and learning as a head coach is something that you have to give him credit for this year. He finally let go of some of his friends and changing of coaches, and he knows his nose is against the grinder this year. But if you look at our defenses, especially last year, when we had Liam Cohen and a great offense, it was one thing. Grizz was in over his head last year.
0: He was.
8: And with all of our injuries and our offensive line especially, I mean, the defense was put in so many bad positions, and you can't just look at a head coach and be like, well, he's the defensive guy and we're losing games, and so it's his fault. There was so many reasonings and rationales for that. But when you look at the players, there's so many players, especially Levante, they will go to bat for him any day of the week. They love him as a coach, and there's a reason for that. I don't think people would be so outspoken, especially the leaders and captains, of defending him. If you don't look at what he brings to the table and how he's coaching the team behind the scenes, he's just not a fiery guy at the pulpit, and people want to get mad at him and pretend like he's this quiet, scared, timid little guy. He's not that. He's just got a closed-off personality.
0: Right.
8: But he's produced. And I think a lot of things too, you look at our offense, I think this year, I think Tampa Bay's number two as far as like total cap allocated to offense.
0: Yes. I saw that stat yesterday. You're right, Seth. Yes. Yes.
8: Yeah. He you look at the players that he's given, he's doing what he can. And, especially edge and cornerback, has been very weak for us. And he does make bad decisions. I think we all want to sit there and harp on 3rd and 28 and letting people have 10-yard cushions off the line and stuff. He will get better at those things, and he will continue to coach better. But this is the first year where I finally feel like it's a put up or shut up. Reuben Bain looks like a monster. Walker has given us hope. Cornerback's the only thing that really scares me. But Todd's been somebody that can cover those weaknesses, and he's already shown it, moving Winfield around, knowing that that's his best position. And I think this year he's going to really show us, like, hey, I was serious about getting better, and it's time to get better. And everybody, it's time to get going.
0: Thank you very much for your call. Now, don't get me wrong here. We have been getting a little flood here. There actually is Todd Bowles fans. There are Todd Bowles fans. I honestly didn't think that there would be. Now, even if you're not a fan, that you can also bring that too. I'm not trying to be Mr. PR. Maybe we'll send this tape over to One Buck. Maybe that would cheer up Todd Bowles. Does Todd Bowles get a bad rap? Is there fans? Are there fans of Todd Bowles on WDA Bowles E?
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0: Nice. 703. Tom in Lakeland, you ready? Are you ready here? You want to be after Tom? We got a Todd Bowles question because it is a Buccaneer indoor nighttime practice tonight. They're starting practice right now. They just had a big autograph session. Vita Vea did show up. Some say he did not look happy. I had two telling me he didn't look like he wanted to be there. And then I had another texter say he was great. So I don't know. All right, let's go back to the phone lines. Our question is today, does Todd Bowles get a bad rap? Are you a fan of Todd Bowles? If you're not a fan of Todd Bowles, why? I just want to know, because it's Todd Bowles this, Todd Bowles this, Todd Bowles that, Todd Bowles, Todd Bowles. And let's go to Tom in Lakeland. He's been hanging on. Todd, are you a fan or not a fan of Todd Bowles?
22: I am a Todd Bowles, the human being fan. I am the 180 opposite of Todd Bowles, the head coach fan. His highlight is giving Tom Brady, the GOAT, his only losing season as an NFL starting quarterback. Literally the only season that man ever lost more games than he won was under the vaunted Todd Bowles' extremely great defense. And I don't understand why so many people shower him with love. His defense is bottom 25 or worse every season. Every year he has a 4 out of 5 game losing streak in the middle of the season. And he believes he deserves to coach because that's what he said in his press conference. I deserve the chance to coach because I won the worst division in football year after year. Congratulations. And now here we are in a sea of mediocrity. Our team is crumbling around us. We lost Mike Evans, 13, 3rd and 28. We're losing Vita Vea. We got Baker Mayfield. Todd Bowles doesn't sign them. I get he's not the GM, but he sure isn't helping the situation. It's time to clean house. Let's go.
0: Thank you, Tom. I take it you're not a Todd Bowles fan as a coach.
22: No, sir.
0: Got you, Tom. Okay, now that was Tom. Now, Chris Mathis just came up with even a better question, still concerning Todd Bowles. Chris, what is the question that you would like to ask our wide listening audience here on 100,000 watt 95.7 FM?
2: Todd Bowles, an NFL head coach, there's only 32 of them in the world. Would Buccaneer fans want Todd Bowles' autograph? Me, I absolutely would. I want an autograph. You kidding me? He's one of the few head coaches in the NFL. I want to sign Todd Bowles football. Absolutely. Why wouldn't you? And yeah, he will go down even if he's here this year, 2 years, 5 years from now. He's going to go down with record and with the stat of having made the playoffs and winning the division 3-4 consecutive years. he'll go down as the first coach in Buccaneers history to do that. So he's always going to be in the record books until someone comes back by and surpasses that, which, I mean, when will that happen, right? Just being real with the situation. So, yeah, I would want one. Okay. Would fans not want a signed football from their head coach?
0: That is a great question.

0: Media can't do it, but if I were just a fan as I once was, absolutely.
1: And now what about a selfie? What about a picture have with Todd Bowles?
0: Are you kidding me? I think a selfie with somebody's a lot cooler than an autograph, in my personal opinion.
1: To say you
0: took a photo, I'm not going to.
1: If
0: I wasn't in sports media, I'm not asking for the autograph. Hey, can we take a quick photo together? That's what I'd like.
1: Okay. Now we're also getting some text. This is a good one. It's 7:08 here. A lot of we and us on these calls, Rock. Don't see any of these guys putting the pads on. No, these are fans. These are fans. I know. They're saying we. I understand it. But that is another question I'm always curious on. I thought, maybe even going back 5, 6, 7 years ago, it was different. The COVID situation was all wacky. That was crazy. But I was thinking that fans wouldn't really be asking for autographs anymore. It would be selfies, pictures. Because a lot of you, come on, admit it, you like to post. And you like to post, whether it's Instagram or Facebook or whatever the platform is. You like to post the like good stuff or when things are going good. I had a buddy of mine and I said, hey, man, how was your weekend? Oh, it was great. Dude, we were having so much fun. I said, oh, I didn't see anything. I know you went on this trip. He's like, yeah. When you're having a great time, I mean a great time, are you going to stop and go, whoa, hold on. I want to get a picture now. Hold on. Let me post this. No, usually when you're having such a great time, you're just having a great time. But there are still quite a few fans. I've seen it, Chris. I've seen it at Rays. I've seen it at Bucks. Getting autographs just as much as selfies.
0: Unfortunately, because the autographs, they are more than likely selling for money. You can't sell a selfie of you and a coach. And hey, buy this picture of me and Coach Todd Bowles. Nobody's going to buy a photo of someone else. Whereas if it's an autograph, anybody, any gender, any age, whatever the case may be, is interested in buying an autograph because it's not personified or personalized to that one person.
1: Gotcha. Now, here's another text. This is good. Todd Bowles signed a $20 shirt that I have. Now it's worth $10. Hey, come on, man. I mean, you don't know that for sure. I know it's down right now. But I remember... this happens a lot. I haven't seen it as much, though. You go to games, stadiums, even if it's events, and you'll see these guys kind of lurking. They've got their big bags. They've got helmets. They got footballs. And they're getting autographs so that they can sell them and make money. I've also seen these guys that they will actually bring kids. I don't know if it's their kids or nephews or whatever it is, and have the kids go up. I've seen it. Have the kids go up, get the autograph on the football, on the helmet, on the baseball, and then come back, give it to the guy, and then the guy is going to go back and sell it. And I will tell you this, that a lot of players are onto this, and they will see that. And some of them will be like, look, man, I'm not, no. You know what I mean? So there's that. I don't know if you've ever seen that, Chris.
0: Oh, yeah, I have. And I know of, I won't mention what team, I won't mention what city. I'm not going to go that far into detail, but I know of professional athletes that will sign in a different color ink pen because it either, one, has less value, or two.
1: Oh, really?
0: Yeah, or two, is not sought after. Like, they don't want that autograph in this color. And players, when they have a feeling, some certain players, when they have a feeling that this person is trying to resell their autograph and it's an adult, they're going to sign in an entirely different color. That way, it has no monetary appeal to it. So that's one way that the players still give, oh, yeah, I'll be happy to sign that. But they have the color ink pen or marker that these scalps, if you will, that are searching for an autograph to make a little additional cheddar, they can no longer resell because it has no intrigue, no value from those buying on, say, eBay, Ruck.
1: The other thing, I just thought of something when you're talking here. I used to always see at any game that I was at, scalpers. I mean, a lot. And the one thing that I could never

0: never understand. They'd be like, okay, they're like, tickets, or, hey, you got tickets? I'll buy your tickets. Like, that I could never understand. I didn't really understand that. But I'm just thinking, I hardly ever see scalpers anymore. Is it because the tickets are digital and it's too hard to transfer on your phone? Maybe it's me. Now, again, I got to admit, and if we have any fans out there that go in different entrances, fans-only entrances, I would love to know, are there still scalpers out there? Because I go from my car to wherever the media parking is into the media gate. So it's like that for the Bucks. It's like that for the Rays. And it's like that for the Lightning. Now, the Lightning is downtown Tampa. So you still are walking the streets. But I just don't see, I hardly ever see scalpers anymore. Do you, now, because you're younger, Chris, you probably didn't notice the day when there would be scalpers outside stadiums.
1: I did.
0: Okay, you did see
1: even
0: that.
1: Like 10 years ago.
0: Okay.
1: As a kid growing up, I would see some of it. I see a lot less of it now. I think it has the majority of it to do with the fact that you are looking at your tickets, you're pulling up your tickets on your smartphone, your device.
0: Yeah.
1: There are so many different digital ways of getting your ticket. I would venture to say it's almost impossible to do it digitally these days. And sometimes you can't even transfer the tickets over. Or it's just a hassle. It's just a hassle to pull out your phone. Hey, I'll buy this off of you, transfer your ticket. I don't know who you are, but type your number in my phone. I'm not doing that.
0: Yeah, I think that's it. Right, you're putting your trust in a scalper.
1: Yeah, I'm good
0: are
1: on
0: you?
1: That.
0: No, that's probably what it is. You know what, though? I am going to make that a homework assignment for me and find out next time I see a scalper, how is it done? Why is that now? I guess it's basically all online and that's how it's done. All right, we do have Rays. Ronnie's going to be coming by in a little bit with Inside Pitch. It's going to be the new guy, Freddy Peralta, on the hill tonight, 2-time All-Star.
1: And Liam Hicks.
0: Yeah,
1: catching.
0: Liam Hicks. That's
1: odd, right? You got two newbies.
0: So tell
1: starting.
0: Me, you and T-Kraz had Nick Fortes on the drive today?
1: Yeah, we did. And he was awesome. If you missed that, it's been podcasted on the free iHeartRadio app. Go download it wherever you are. We just heard from someone in Illinois. Listening to WDAE.
0: Yeah, yeah.
1: Take advantage of that just as he does. But, it is going to be Liam Hicks behind the dish tonight for the Tampa Bay Rays.
0: That is awesome. Let's welcome in. He's getting ready, man. He's doing his pregame for Inside Pitch, but he's here, the one, the only, the great, Ronnie Night Train Lane.
2: What's up, Rock? Thanks for the opportunity to just say a word or two here. By the way, always. Liam Hicks is in the lineup, hitting cleanup, providing protection for the one and only Junior Caminero.
0: Oh, beautiful. They got him in that four spot.
2: Yeah, man.
0: It's
2: Diaz, Aranda, Caminero, and Hicks, and then Mesa Jr., Simpson, Mullins, Palacios, and Walls.
0: Nice. Nice, Ronnie Night Train Lane.
2: But last night.
0: Yes, sir.
2: I did call Junior Caminero hitting a home run. You know, I have that little segment on Inside Pitch. Who's your lock of the game?
0: Yeah.
2: I picked Junior, and I said, I'm calling my shot, folks. His first time in the thin
0: just like
2: air
0: when
2: in
0: Dave
2: Denver.
0: Pointed.
2: Yeah. I'm calling my shot. He's going to hit a home run tonight, and he hit two.
0: I know. You didn't
2: he
0: call
2: He one up to me, man.
0: Did
2: I didn't call two. I called one.
0: All right. Do you want to give us a little tease, or we got to wait for your lock?
2: No, my lock tonight's going to be Jonathan Aranda. And the reason being, he's seeing the ball quite well. He went 4-for-5 last night, drove home two, scored three times. I think JAA has a big night tonight in the thin air at Coors. I'm not calling a home run.
0: Okay.
2: I think he'll get an extra base hit, though.
0: Okay.
2: That outfield is huge. I don't know if you heard the guys on TV talking about it last night. Well, Andy Freed was actually doing TV instead of radio.
0: Yeah.
2: But they were talking about it's like a couple of acres in the outfield out there. It's huge. A lot of open space.
0: Wow.
2: So if you get one between the outfielders, usually it's a stand-up triple for just about anybody, unless you just can't run at all.
0: Got you. I'm telling you what, I love Denver because I lived there for 2 years. And that area was called Lodo, lower downtown.
2: I recall, yeah.
0: And back in the day, Ronnie, there was nothing there. I mean, it was, and then they started regentrification. They started building it, and then the Rockies were playing at Mile High Stadium.
2: Right.
0: Denver, when they started the Colorado Rockies, and then, of course, building that stadium.
2: What years were you there? Because I covered the Rockies in the playoffs. When I was working for Sirius XM and MLB Network Radio.
0: Well, I drove my pickup truck from Denver to Tampa to come down here in January 1st, 1994. So that was even before then. I drove straight. I drove straight from Denver right to Gandy Boulevard.
2: Come on, man. How long did that take?
0: And I had no rear view mirror on my passenger side. You know, when you're young, and I just like took off. And it was so funny because it was, you know, the day before New Year's Eve. And I was driving and I was in through like Missouri on New Year's Eve. Sure. Yeah. And
2: the show me stuff.
0: Yeah. And I was like, you know what? I want to see the ball drop. And so there was a little motel off the side of the highway. You know, I was a bachelor by myself at that time. Nothing planned, you know, just I sold my furniture to my buddy and just took my pickup truck. I was coming down here to work at 970 WFLA.
2: It's awesome.
0: And so I'm just driving and it was like getting late and I'm like, oh, it's about 11 o'clock. You know what? I want to turn on the TV, see the ball drop. So I check into this little motel. I go in and I'm waiting. I didn't take into consideration the time change. The ball had already dropped. That was an hour behind. That was like, it's only January 1st, you know? But that was a long time ago. But the Rockies, I mean, when they came in and the attendance, and they would drive from Nebraska and Wyoming and this and that, but just, and a beautiful, and then they built a beautiful ballpark.
2: Coors Field. It's great.
0: But just like anything else, when the team is bad, then the fans are going to it starts slowly going the other way, man.
2: Obviously, I covered them when they were good. They were in the playoffs. You remember Jackson Holliday's dad, Matt?
0: Yes.
2: I interviewed him on the field after a game.
0: Oh, you guys. So Ronnie started when Sirius XM, it was XM first, I think.
2: Right.
0: MLB.
2: The Sirius part didn't come until later, Stern, like 2008, 2009.
0: There you go. And I remember going to some games and seeing the guys from XM radio, MLB Network, where Ronnie, and they were on the field.
2: Yeah.
0: And they were doing live. And at that time, we didn't have like the phones like this. It was like, how are they going live? You had an antenna that was shooting to something, and you'd be doing live interviews right on the field.
2: I was down on the field at the Trop when the Rays won game 7 of the American League Championship Series against the Red Sox. I interviewed David Price right on the field.
0: Oh, well, it was in the locker room. And I remember Tom Foley. I've told this story where the beer is flowing, the champagne, they're going crazy. Tom Foley was like the third base coach at the time.
2: Yeah.
0: And he had goggles on and they were all over to the side and he couldn't see. And I said, Tom, I was with Bainers 9 at the time, you know, what do you think? The Rays, the lowly Devil Rays, now Rays. And he goes, Rock, we're going to the World Series.
2: It was crazy.
0: World Series.
2: In the confusion, I think I interviewed B.J. Upton twice. It seems like I did, but who knows, man, everybody was going nuts.
0: Isn't that cool, though, when you can be in a celebration like that and something like that? And I remember when Evan Longoria was a rookie then. That year, he's a rookie, and they end up winning the ALCS, going to the World Series, and Eric Hinsky was a veteran outfielder that they had, and it was right near all the beer, and it was Bud Light and Bud, and it was right in the middle, and Evan Longoria's right there. Evan Longoria had two friends. They were like 22 years old, because they were his buddies, and Eric Hinsky comes over to him, Ronnie, he's like, he hits Longoria, he goes, do you realize how freaking lucky you are? You know how many years guys play, they might not even get to the World Series?
2: Correct.
0: You just got here as a rookie on a team for like Devil Rays, and you're going to the World Series. Do you realize how lucky you are? And Longo is always like super cool, that California cool. Like nothing bothered him.
2: Right.
0: But I was like, look at this moment right here. How cool was that?
2: Very cool. It was a crazy moment. It was. Carlos Pena was on that team. It was awesome. Zobrist, of course.
0: You know it. So I was watching some of the celebration of the Chicago Cubs with Joe Maddon and that group. It was 10 years ago that they broke that curse and they won the World Series in Chicago with Cubs. And how cool that was with Joe Maddon. That just happened like 2 weekends ago.
2: Well, a lot of people were wondering, well, why isn't Joe here for Longo's weekend? That
0: I
2: was
0: had
2: the
0: several
2: same
0: people ask me.
2: Weekend. That's the same. It was the same weekend. So,
0: you know,
2: I mean,
0: what?
2: He had to go back for the Cubs' first World Series celebration in over 100 years, I believe it had been since they won a pennant. I mean, won the World Series.
0: Thank you. Because my friend Whitney Johnson texted me. And he's like, how come? What's up with Joe? Why is he not there? I was like, I don't know.
2: It was the same weekend. Yep.
0: Oh, my God. Well, for those that experienced that, how cool that was. And hopefully this team, with the additions that they have, the way the AL is right now, I mean, we've only got 2 months. We've got about 8 weeks to go. 2 months to go, Ronnie.
2: Yeah, I'm very interested in seeing what Freddie Peralta can do tonight because he scuffled all season long. And you know Cal Snyder, man, he gets a hold of you. I want to see what. Sometimes it's just minor adjustments and tweaks.
0: Yeah.
2: And it makes all the difference in the world. We know the guy's a world-class pitcher. He's a two-time All-Star. He was in the NL Cy Young voting last year.
0: Yeah. Here's the thing, too, though. People don't realize, like, what a whirlwind it's been the last 24 hours for him.
2: Right.
0: So he probably hasn't slept. It's crazy. Now he goes to Denver. It is different with the air.
2: The thinner air.
0: You think it isn't, but it is. So it's crazy. So if he doesn't have a good outing, I'm trying to warn you. But I've also seen it the other way, where a guy might not have gotten any sleep. He's on adrenaline and actually pitches a really good game tonight, Ronnie Lane.
2: I look back on his appearances at Coors Field. He's actually pitched quite well there. So
0: oh, really?
2: He knows how to make those slight adjustments because the breaking stuff just doesn't break like it does near sea level.
0: There you go. Good point. Good point. Yeah. Good point.
2: So we'll see. We'll see. And it's a new catcher, Liam Hicks. I don't know what he knows about Peralta.
0: That's another thing.
2: Yeah, Yeah, you're right to caution fans, and I'm going to do the same thing. Yeah. If it doesn't go well tonight,
0: don't give up.
2: Yeah, don't think it's, man, they screwed up. They got both of those guys, and they did nothing.
0: All right, so Ronnie Lane is coming up here next. He's got inside pitch. It is the Rays and the Colorado Rockies. First pitch is at 8:40. Freddie Peralta is getting the start. Liam Hicks is batting fourth. Left-handed hitting catcher. Nick Fortes, he was on with T-Kraz earlier. He gave the word. And also, we'll see the high-leverage reliever, big Tyler Wells. 54 innings, 53 Ks, 2.67 ERA, 0.976 whip. So I love it. The Rays gave up 8 prospects in the Rays top 30, but they did not have to give up the top 10, top 5 prospects. So the Theo Gillen and the Nathan Fluellen and the Caden Bodine and the Brady Hopkins and Cooper Fleming, they still are in the Rays organization, and I just can't wait. I can't wait for these next week, 8 weeks. Yeah, but it's also football season, so there you go. All right, listen, Chris Mathis, fantastic job as always.
1: Thank you, Rock. Appreciate that, my friend.
0: You got that. Listen, have a great night, everybody. Enjoy this Rays baseball. Ronnie Lane is next. From all of us here at WDAE, have yourselves a good one.

0: All right, class, tell me about your weekend. Leo?
1: Well, my sister wants to go camping, so my parents took us in our Nissan Pathfinder to a mountain trail.
0: Thank you, Leo.
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13: 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About an hour and 10 minutes away from first pitch at Coors Field, Neil Solons and Chris Adams-Wall will have the call beginning at 8:30. First pitch is slated for 8:40, and Chris Adams-Wall is also standing by with the official Rays pregame show coming up at the top of the hour at 8 o'clock with guests that always include Rays two-time American League Manager of the Year, Mr. Kevin Cash, Inside Pitch, and Rays Baseball tonight is being produced by JB. He's on the ones and twos, Jason Behringer. All right, let's set the table for game two of three with the Rockies tonight at Coors Field. Setting the table is presented by St. Pete Mitsubishi. The Rays continue their 10-day, 9-game road trip that will see them play a couple of more games in Denver against the Rockies, of course, and then three in Seattle against the Mariners and three in Sacramento against those Athletics. Last night, the Rays got their offense cooking again as they pounded out 15 hits and 13 runs in winning game one of their three-game series with the Rockies 13-9. Rays slugger Junior Caminero did not disappoint in his first three at-bats in the thin air at Coors Field last night.
12: As the pitch is driven deep to left field off the bat of Caminero, he's got two homers today at Coors Field. His first trip here has been quite successful. Homer number 32, and it's 8-1 Tampa Bay. Boy, that got out in a heartbeat.
13: It's Neil Solons with a call as heard here on Rays Radio last night. Caminero was not the only Rays hitting star last night. His first baseman, Jonathan Aranda, put together a four-hit night. He went 4-for-5 with a double and two runs driven in while scoring three times. Starting pitching was solid as southpaw Ian Seymour picked up his eighth win, working six innings while scattering seven hits and giving up a couple of runs with no walks and nine strikeouts. Now, the bullpen did get touched up a bit last night in that 13-9 win. They gave up six earned runs in three innings. It was a big night for 28-year-old minor league catcher Kenny Piper, who was called up from the AA Montgomery Biscuits and made the best of his opportunity, going 1-for-4 and getting his first ever big league hit in the ninth inning last night. Piper got his chance due to a trade deadline circumstance that had the Rays shuffling catchers on trade deadline day. Here's the skipper on Piper's performance last night.
14: Yeah, he did a heck of a job. You know, there's probably some comfort catching Ian Seymour. That probably settles, excuse me, the nerves a little bit. And then when he got the hit there at the end, the dugout erupted. We were all super pumped for him because he's been such a special player in the organization for quite some time. We all know him very well, and he got an opportunity and made the most of it.
13: So Kenny Piper had a big night last night. Of course, the catcher that the Rays traded for, Liam Hicks, is there tonight and is in the lineup. Kenny Piper is going to be sent back down to Montgomery, but I think it's cool that the Rays are going to let him stay there in Denver with the team through Wednesday. The Rays interplay tonight at 66-46 on the season in first place in the East. They are 3.5 games ahead of the Yankees, who lost to the Cardinals last night, 4 games up in the all-important loss column. And the Rockies interplay tonight at 45-68. They are 24 games behind the first-place Dodgers. Big questions to be answered during tonight's game at Coors Field. Okay, will newly acquired starting right-handed pitcher Freddy Peralta begin to turn his season around in that thin air at Coors Field tonight against a Rockies team that really pounded the baseball last night against the Rays? They got 15 hits in a losing effort last night, so we're going to see how Peralta fares. And how will newly acquired Rays catcher Liam Hicks adjust to his new team and handling pitcher Freddy Peralta in both Peralta's and Hicks' Rays debuts? It'll be a big night for the Rays tonight, particularly for those two players. And will Junior Caminero, will he go deep again after homering twice in last night's game in Denver? We'll get the answer to those questions and more in just a little bit. First pitch again set for 8:40 tonight. Setting the table was presented by St. Pete Mitsubishi. During the summer sales event, new Mitsubishi Outlander Sports are starting at just under $25,000 at St. Pete Mitsubishi. All right, let's take a look at who's hot and who's not with both the Rockies and the Rays as we head into tonight's action. Who's hot and who's not, presented by my good friends at the Holland Group Retirement Wealth Advisors. First, who's hot for the homestanding Colorado Rockies? How about second baseman Willie Castro? He's hitting .333 over his last 7 games. He's got 3 homers in that span. He's also scored 7 times. Last night, he went 2-for-5, so he's still hot. Who's not hot for the Rockies right now? Even though center fielder Jake McCarthy went 1-for-5 and drove in a couple of runs in last night's loss, McCarthy's in a funk right now over his last 7 games. He's only 5 for his last 31. Do the math on that. That comes out to 161. Not good. Who's hot for you, Tampa Bay Rays? Well, no one's hotter than Rays closer Brian Baker, who anchors the Rays bullpen. They didn't need him last night. Baker leads the American League with 31 saves. He has 20 consecutive saves. He's getting close to the franchise record. Let's hope that continues. Who's not hot for your first place Rays is outfielder Victor Mesa Jr. Mesa's just 2 for his last 21. That is a .095 average with 6 strikeouts over his last 7 games. Hopefully he can get it going tonight. I think he is in the lineup. We'll check those lineups for you in just a second. Who's hot and who's not was presented by the Holland Group Retirement Wealth Advisors. In baseball, you don't swing for the fences every time. The Holland Group believes in steady planning that fits you. Got to play the long game. That's the Holland Group. 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Up next, I've got tonight's pitching matchups and a chat with longtime Rays insider from the Tampa Bay Times. He's in Denver, Mark Topkin. That's all coming up next right here on your home for Rays baseball. 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
13: Tonight's pitching matchups are presented by Batu Ford. Rockies skipper Warren Schaefer's rolling with 24-year-old rookie right-hander Gabriel Hughes, who enters tonight's game at 0-3 on the season. He's got a solid ERA of 3.33. Hughes is making his fifth start of the season, and he has given up no homers to this point. Hughes suffered the loss in his last start, which was at San Diego, where he worked five. He gave up three earned on six hits with a walk and a couple of punch-outs. Hughes features a six-pitch arsenal and relies heavily on his 93-mile-an-hour four-seam fastball. Hughes will also throw a slider, changeup, sweeper, curveball, and a sinker. Kevin Cash and the Rays are going to go with newly acquired right-hander and two-time All-Star Freddy Peralta. Peralta's 5-9 on the season with a 4.99 ERA, although that, of course, with the Mets, a whip that's up there, too, at 1.46. He has 113 strikeouts and 113 two-thirds innings of work. He's made 22 starts. He's given up a lot of homers, 17. In his last start, he worked four innings against the Dodgers, giving up two earned on six hits with two walks and three strikeouts. Peralta's got a five-pitch arsenal built around that high-spin, high-extension four-seam fastball of his. He pairs that 94-mile-an-hour four-seamer with an 87-mile-an-hour changeup. He also throws a curveball slider and a sweeper. Tonight's pitching matchups were presented by Bartow Ford. 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They're different, and they prove it. All right, let's head to Coors Field in Denver, Colorado. Head to the WDAE hotline, where Mark Topkin of the Tampa Bay Times is standing by. Mark, I didn't check the temperature. Hope it's not as hot as it was last night at the start of the game, but I say good evening to you, and wow, the Rays had a lot of excitement last night. Junior Catmonaro's first appearance at Coors Field. I'd like to say that was a rousing success. And then tonight, Mark, we got a couple of guys making their debut for the Rays. They're the battery for the Rays tonight. The catcher, Liam Hicks, and, of course, Freddie Peralta. So tell me what you've been hearing. What did Kevin Cash have to say about both of these guys making their debuts tonight for the Rays?
0: Yeah, Ronnie, good evening to you, too. Everybody is happy to be here. That's probably the easiest way to capitalize it. But, yeah, talking to Peralta yesterday and his excitement about, you know, jumping up however many games he did in the standings from the Mets to the Rays. And the guys that were in the dugout with him last night said he just fit right in with the joy he brings to the game and the excitement he has. And then to talk to Liam Hicks today, very excited to be here. You know, he played with Nick Fortes last year in Miami, and then Fortes was traded here at last year's deadline, and then obviously Hicks at this year's deadline. So those guys are actually really close. They've already talked. Fortes is going to help him, you know, learn the pitchers, learn the Rays way of doing things. So there's a couple interesting things, connections there, but Hicks seems very excited to be here and, you know, slotted in cleanup. We've talked how many days on this show and, you know, other times about the Rays need somebody behind the big three, and, you know, they tried Mullins, they tried Mesa. You know, I think this could really be something against right-handed pitchers to see Hicks in that cleanup spot. And, you know, even Neander said on the Zoom call last night, you know, kind of providing a transition because he's got the power to slug with the three big boys in front of him, but he also has the ability to work really good at bats, draw walks, put the ball in play, spray the ball around, kind of like the guys below him do. So it really has the potential to click. And, you know, one game won't be the judgment, but it'll be interesting to see if it does work tonight. And then obviously, you know, if Tyler Wells comes in and, you know, gets a couple outs or the last couple outs or something, that would just cap the whole trade deadline right there in one game, right?
13: Yeah, that B that I gave them for their moves would go to an A immediately if all of that transpired tonight. I did warn listeners, I was on with Rock Riley before Inside Pitch, that if things don't go well tonight for Peralta and the Hicks, you know, don't be hasty and judgmental. Just let it play out, because I think, you know, you tell me, I think Cal Snyder has worked just almost like miracles with some pitchers, and I just want to see what he's going to be able to do with Freddie Peralta. What are your thoughts there with Cal Snyder working with Peralta?
0: No, exactly that, and then I think, you know, Peralta actually told us yesterday that he had already been out in the bullpen, and Snyder had, you know, just some general thoughts for him, and Cash was really positive with him and, you know, pumping him up like, hey, you're better than your record. We know that. That's how we went out and got you. And yeah, I think that you'll see some slight tweaks. We know the Rays love throwing the changeup. Peralta has one. He can do it. And probably see him do that more. Wells also, I think, can mix with that in. So I think you're going to see Kyle Snyder definitely have an impact on Freddie Peralta, whether it shows up in one game tonight, whether the results are different or not. But I think over the course of these next 2 months, you're going to see an impact from that. And that's probably part of the reason the Rays made the deal, right? You look at the guy with a 5 ERA and some other numbers that aren't good, but a lot of his, you know, as they call him, under the hood numbers, Cash told us, were very similar to what he did the year before when he had such a great season in Milwaukee. So the better defense behind him will help too. The Mets are not a very good defensive team. We know the Rays are a very good defensive team. So that should help as well. So be curious to see how a couple of these things play out. You're right. Here's what's going to happen. If Hicks gets a couple big hits or Peralta pitches really well, we're going to write it. The radio guys, the TV guys are going to talk about it. Greatest moves ever in the history of baseball. Geniuses all around. If they have bad games, it's like, oh, it didn't work out tonight. Let's see what happens next time. So there's got to be a little grace here, a little patience. But the fact that, you know, he threw Hicks right in there, I thought Fortes would have started tonight, but he threw Hicks right in there, wants to see him get to work. Lefty hitter against the righty pitcher. So let's see how it plays out.
13: Yeah, let's hope it all works out well. Mark Topkin with the Tampa Bay Times is with me. You can read him at TampaBay.com. And, of course, in the Times on Wednesdays and Saturdays. Hey, got to go back to Kenny Piper last night, man. How much fun was that talking to him after what happened for him yesterday? The whole story, man, is just crazy. It's like storybook stuff, Mark.
0: That was great. It was great. You don't often find yourself like rooting for guys to do well or something, because, you know, it's just kind of by nature as a reporter how it works. But he's just a guy that he's been in spring training the last 3 years. Always has a smile on his face, accommodating, you know, happy to answer questions, whatever. Almost acts like he's honored to even be interviewed. And he was the right guy, because they needed somebody who, Monday's a minor league off day. So they basically went to him on Sunday and said, on your off day, and he had his wife and 1.5-year-old baby with him. They were playing in Biloxi, Mississippi, I think, the AA team. Instead of going back to Montgomery or wherever you're going to go, we need you to get on a plane and fly to Denver and go stay at the team hotel and be ready to go, but we're not sure if we're going to need you till pretty close to game time. So be ready and don't let a lot of people know you're there.
13: That's crazy.
0: That's not your typical off day, right?
13: And no.
0: So he ended up getting a flight. His wife, bought his wife a ticket too. She came with. Baby was with him. And he sat tight, and Cash called him at like 4:30 or something, Rocky Side, Denver time, and said, "All right, come on over to the stadium. You're in, and you're starting, by the way." So,
13: awesome.
0: And you know what? That was cool on the Rays and Kevin Cash's part to start him, because you could just as easily have said, "Hey, you're active. Go sit on the bench. If something happens to Fortes, you know, get ready," and just let him sit there. But to give him the chance to start and to play in a big league game,
13: yeah.
0: You know, let him play the whole game, and then he gets a hit the fourth at bat. The dugout erupts. I mean, it was. What a great one. Put it this way. Junior Caminero hit two homers, and I wrote most of my story about Kenny Piper.
13: I read that, man, and it is just a great story. It's hard to ignore that sort of, I mean, that stuff that they put in movies, man. It's crazy. So I'm glad it all worked out, man. All right, have fun covering tonight's game. I'll talk to you tomorrow a little after 2 hour time. I don't know what time that'll be. A little after noon, your time. And then
0: sounds about right. I'll talk to you then.
13: You got it, man. That's right. Mark Topkin of the Tampa Bay Times. On the way next, I've got you starting lineups and my Rays lock of the game. This is the Inside Pitch presented by the Central Florida Behavioral Health Network and the Department of Children and Families here on your home for Rays baseball. 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
13: All right. 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And for the homestanding Rockies, Jake McCarthy's going to lead off. He's DH tonight. Cole Carrick is in center. He'll hit second. Mickey Moniak is in left field hitting third. Their fine hitting catcher, Hunter Goodman, with 33 homers, is hitting cleanup. TJ Rumfield is at first base tonight. Kyle Karros is at third. He'll hit sixth. Willie Castro is at second base hitting seventh. Jordan Beck is in right. He'll hit eighth, and Ezequiel Tovar is the shortstop. He'll hit ninth. Again, it's McCarthy, Carrick, and Moniak. Goodman, Rumfield, and Karros, Castro, Beck, and Tovar for the Rockies. For the Rays tonight, Yandy Diaz leading off. He's the DH. Jonathan Arondo with four hits last night. At first base again and hitting second. Junior Caminero hitting third. At third base, he had a couple of homers last night. Newray, Liam Hicks in the lineup hitting cleanup and catching. Victor Mesa Jr. is in right hitting fifth. Chandler Simpson in left hitting sixth. And Cedric Mullins is in center hitting seventh. Richie Palacios is at second playing and hitting eighth. And Taylor Walls is a shortstop tonight hitting ninth. So it's Diaz, Rondon, Caminero, Hicks, Mesa Jr. and Simpson. Mullins, Palacios, and Walls for Kevin Cash is Rays. 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Tonight's lock of the game is presented by Root Air and Water. My Rays lock of the game tonight, J.A., Jonathan Aranda. He was really good last night, banged out four hits, including a double, drove in a pair of runs. I've got Aranda getting a couple of hits tonight off Rockies' rookie right-hander with one going for extra bags. I also have Aranda driving a run tonight. Rays first baseman Jonathan Aranda is my Rays lock of the game tonight. Tonight's Rays lock of the game was presented by Florida Coast Cooling, a certified Rude Pearl partner. 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Contact the Central Florida Behavioral Health Network, a managing entity contracted with the Department of Children and Families at cfbhn.org. We'll wrap up this edition of the Inside Pitch with my keys to victory tonight for the Rays right here on your radio home for Rays baseball. We are 95.7 WDAE. 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
13: All right, keys to the game being brought to you by Moss Nissan. Key number one for the Rays tonight for a win is they got to be aggressive against rookie starter Gabriel Hughes for the Rockies, but not overly aggressive. That's hard to do. They need to be ready to jump on that heater, though, early in the count. Analytics tell you that we're going to see a ton of four-seam fastballs from Hughes. He uses that pitch nearly 60% of the time, folks. Diaz, Aranda, Caminera, newly acquired Liam Hicks are key here, and they need to do some dirt to this rookie Rocky starter. Key number two is Freddy Peralta's got to get proper extension to create that deceptive velocity on his four seamer. That velo deception is very important here, particularly at the high altitude. He's got to work Rocky's hitters high and tight. Key number three is the bullpen's got to be more effective than they were last night when they surrendered six earned over the final three innings. If the back end of the bullpen is called upon tonight, including new acquisition Tyler Wells, they've got to be able to shut down that talented young Rockies group of hitters. There you go. Keys to the Game were presented by Moss Nissan, where their goal is to never lose your business over price. They've got three locations, Tampa, Newport, Richey, and Brooksville, and also online at mossnissan.com. Hey, it's been great to have you with us here on the Inside Pitch, presented by the Central Florida Behavioral Health Network and the Department of Children and Families. Do not touch that dial, because Rays baseball is on the way. The official Rays pregame show with Chris Adams-Wall, live from Denver, coming up in just a moment. And guests will include skipper Kevin Cash. They will carry things till 8 o'clock, and then first pitch is at 8:40. Raise up. Have a good evening, everyone.
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20: Ah, 1971. 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Soul Train had just started chugging along. Everyone had a lava lamp for some reason. Weeble started to wobble, but as we all know, they don't fall down.
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20: But it wasn't all Weebles and bell bottoms. 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
20: Across the country, people were speaking up, and the more they did, the more they learned about the hidden underbelly of the most powerful law enforcement agency in the land. I'm Ed Helms, host of Snafu, Season 2, Medburg. The story of a daring heist that exposed J. Edgar Hoover's epic FBI snafu. Hear the incredible true story that almost got buried.
32: I was told that it might not be published the next day or might not be published ever.
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37: The pitch. Swing and a ground ball. Base hit up the middle. Richey Palacios gets the wave home. Throw to the plate by Kwan is cut off. And Ryan Vallade strikes again.
24: Welcome to the 2026 Tampa Bay Rays pregame show. Coming up, we'll preview today's game with Rays manager Kevin Cash, take you inside the clubhouse, and check in with the guys who'll bring you today's play-by-play, Andy Freed and Neil Solons.
38: One ball, two strikes. Righty on righty. The pitch. Swing and a miss. He got him. and Kevin Kelly Van Stanton, and the Yankees leave them loaded.
24: The Rays pregame show starts right now with your host, Chris Adams-Wall.
0: And welcome into the Rays Radio pregame show, everybody. My name is Chris Adams-Wall. Jason Behringer is back at our network studios. And your Tampa Bay Rays are still out in the Rocky Mountains getting ready for game 2 of 3 at Coors Field against the Colorado Rockies, a team that the Rays did beat last night. But the score was 13-9, and both teams had 15 hits. Miraculously, the game lasted just 2 hours and 38 minutes. Ian Seymour did a good job, though, a quality start for him. He went 6 innings of 2-run ball. And on the offensive side of things, Junior Caminero went deep not once but twice. He now has 32 on the season, and Richie Palacios also went deep for the 5th time this year. And so the Rays are once again 20 games over 500 at 66-46, and they will try to climb to 21 games over 500 for the first time this season, with Freddy Peralta making his Tampa Bay Rays debut this evening. The righty is 5-9 with a 4.99 ERA. Of course, all of those out